0: He looks home and deals the 1-0. McGinnis takes upstairs the fastball. Again, not called a strike by Spencer Kim. Orellana pitched in the series opener Tuesday, inning and two-thirds scoreless with a hit, a walk, and two strikeouts. Now the 2-0. McGinnis looks at a fastball strike, and it's 2-1. Infield shift to the right versus McGinnis. Orellana dials up a 2-1. Swing and a miss through the cutter. 3-2 Somerset. Bottom of inning number three here. This is Binghamton's final trip to Bridgewater this year. And as a matter of fact, it's the final time these two teams play each other this year. This week, the finale is tomorrow. Orellana's 2-2. McGinnis swings and misses. Got him with the cutter for strike three. And that retires the side. So Orellana with an 11-pitch perfect third. A third the way through this game now. 3-2 Somerset on Fox Sports New Jersey.
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0: On to the fourth inning. Kyle Carr, after a scoreless third, used a double play to get through it. A line out to the shortstop, Owen Cobb. They doubled up off Eli Serrano down at third base. So that was with two in scoring position and one out. Carr able to get through it. 51 pitches deep into his 11th outing of the season. Looking to settle in now with Jalen Palmer leading off. Palmer walked and scored in the second. And Carr delivers home. Palmer takes the cutter upstairs. Ball one. Such an interesting story for Jalen Palmer about how he got back to the Mets organization. Because he was originally a draft pick of the Mets. Here's the 1-0. Palmer lays off the cutter that just missed outside, or inside. Palmer was a 22nd round pick, 2018. Contract expired last year after his sixth season with the team. Carr's 2-0, and Palmer looks at the fastball outside. Palmer was a free agent, keeping himself fresh, working out in Scottsdale at the start of this season. Here's the 3-0. And Palmer takes ball four. Fastball just missed low. He works a four-pitch walk, second of the day for Jalen. He was essentially sitting on his couch. Not actually, but, you know, that's the expression when somebody's not actively playing for a team. He was keeping himself ready. But anyway, he texted the Mets director of player development, Andrew Christie, basically oversees a lot of the minor league operations, and he essentially asked if they needed an infielder. About 15 minutes later, Christie called him up, and he said, yeah, we actually could use an outfielder, not an infielder. And so they signed Palmer. Here's Wyatt Young. First pitch, cutter is over for a strike. Nothing in one. Young legged out an infield single his first time up. Patriots have a 3-2 lead in this fourth inning. Carr's 0-1. And Young hops out of the way of a cut fastball. So it's worked out for Palmer. That was actually the last time Binghamton was here, middle of May. He joined them during the road trip. 1-1. Carr will check on him before delivering the pitch. Palmer 6-for-6, stealing bases in his 21 games since returning. Mentioned before, Wyatt Young, good numbers against lefties. The 1-1, Palmer runs, swing and a miss, throw to second base from Palencia, is into center field, and now Palmer breaks for third. Gladney doesn't make a throw that way. So it's a stolen base for Palmer, his seventh of the year, and an error by Palencia, his fourth of the year. That'll get the tying run to third base with nobody out. So the infield is forced to move in. The 1-1. And Young takes the sweeper in the dirt. Nice block from Palencia to keep Palmer from scoring. It's funny, too, for Palmer because obviously he kept himself in shape. I mean, since joining Binghamton, he's been one of their better hitters. It's a team near the bottom of minor league baseball in batting, hitting .204 as a team. Carr's 2-1. Young looks at a sinker outside. Ball three. Mentioned before, the great numbers for Kyle Carr his last six games. Scoreboard says 3-2. Here's the pitch. Young grounds it sharply to first. It's picked up by Torres, and he steps on the bag for out number one. That was beautifully done by Nick Torres. On a ball hit hard, 93 with the infield in. Feels even harder than 93 because of you have less time to react if you're Nick Torres. So a three unassisted. Big first out of the inning. We'll bring T.T. Bowens to the plate after it was Bowens who tied this game initially in the second inning. 1-for-1 with a single. First pitch. Bowens swings and drives it in the air toward right center field. Relatively deep. Gladney is in to make the catch. Palmer tags from third. Here comes the throw from Gladney way up the third base line. So a sacrifice fly for Bowens gives him his second run batted in of the game. Palmer manufactures a run, ties the game at three. Mentioned before how that ball was relatively deep. It was a tough angle for Gladney to get a good throw, especially with Palmer's speed. DJ was coming in and to his left, so he had to almost stop in his tracks. Didn't have a ton of momentum behind the throw as compared to if it was the right fielder who caught it. Two out now. Kevin Villavicencio pops up the first pitch. Foul ground to the right of home plate. Palencia sprinting near the dugout, and Torres watches it land in front of the dugout, rather behind it. Five, row number one. Tied at three once again. Oh, one. It's upstairs from Carr. Ball and a strike. Villavicencio grounded out to first in his first at bat. That was the other great play from Nick Torres. 1-1. It's in the dirt. Kicks away from Palencia. And he was shaken up a little bit by it. Try to walk off the pain. Very beautiful, comfortable Saturday night here in Bridgewater. Temperature into the upper 70s now. Very slight breeze blowing out to center. And a massive crowd here. Carr hand inside his glove, the 2-1. Swing and a miss through the cutter. Now Kyle a strike away from ending the inning. A walk, a stolen base, an error, and a sac fly. That's how the run score. 2-2. This is driven in the air towards deep left field, curling away from Castillo towards the line, and it's over his head, bouncing up against the wall. Villavicencio takes off for second, and he'll pull in with a double. Castillo is playing shaded towards left center field. Otherwise, he would have had a better chance to grab that one. Instead, Binghamton's sixth hit of the game. Most that Carr has allowed in quite some time. You got to go back to April 25th. That's the last time Carr allowed six or more hits, when he allowed seven in Richmond. So Jacob Reimer steps up with a chance to give Binghamton the lead. He's 0 for 2 today, but he's hit the ball hard both times. Right-handed batter. A set from Carr, looks at second, and comes home. Reimer takes the sweeper in the dirt, ball one. Kevin Villavicencio, one stolen base attempt this year. He was caught stealing. Ball, no strikes from Carr. He delivers, and Reimer dribbles it foul to the left of home plate. Carr from out in San Diego, California, played some little league ball with Jackson Castillo, his left fielder right now, because they were both from San Diego area. Carr, 24 years old. Castillo, 23 years old. His next offering, the sweeper, ends up landing too far inside, ball two. They also played with Spencer Jones, who's getting a nice shot at the Yankees outfield job as of recently. Not for a good reason, obviously. Some injuries taking place to open up that opportunity for Jones. Carr's 2-1. Reimer lays off. Fastball just missed the outside corner. Ball three. Trying to end this fourth inning. Carr up past 70 pitches now. And he steps off. With Villavicencio at second. Here's the 3-1. Swinging a chopper up the middle behind second base. Cobb fields from the left of the bag. Throws from the outfield grass. And Torres with a great split to grab the ball and retire the side. So Carr gives up just the run on no hits and one left. We go to the bottom of the fourth, tied at three on Fox Sports New Jersey and Valley Sports Live.
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0: For the home fourth inning, as Somerset tied with Binghamton 3-3. I thought George Lombard Jr. started this season with Somerset. Yesterday, though, homered in both ends of a doubleheader for the Scranton-Wilkes-Barre Rail Riders, his third and fourth homers at the level. Here in the fourth inning, Somerset tied at 3, and Owen Cobb takes the first pitch. A little bit low for ball one. Look at the home runs from Lombard yesterday. Again, game one and game two. His former Patriots manager, Raul Dominguez, watching on there. Orellana deals the 1-0. And Cobb takes upstairs, two balls and no strikes. Bottom of the fourth inning here in Bridgewater. Douglas Orellana is still out there pitching. After he relieved the starter, Brendan Gurton, in the third, pitched a perfect inning. Now the 2-0. And Cobb lands, looks at the fastball for a strike. Cobb lined out to the right field warning track his first time up. Orellana hands it his belt. Lifts and delivers. Cobb takes it low. The cutter missed. Ball three. Cobb, former standout at Stanford. Played there for five seasons, if you count 2020. He was there from 2020 through 2024. Career 305 hitter for the Cardinal. Now a 3-1. And Cobb looks at a strike. Fastball just plays the inside corner. During the 2020 season, Cobb was teammates with former Patriot, still Yankee farmhand, Brendan Beck. Made his big league debut earlier this year. He's worked it full. Here's the payoff. Cobb rolls it foul to the left of home plate. There's a desperation swing. Fastball down the middle. Cobb signed as an undrafted free agent with the Yankees, 2024. He'll turn 25 later this month. As Orellana looks home and deals. Cobb lofts it in the air towards right field. Down the line and foul ground. Schwartz over near the sidewall runs out of room. So Cobb on the 24th of June. That'll be when Somerset's in the middle of its two-week road trip coming up. Six games in Portland, followed by six in New Hampshire. His 25th birthday will fall on the Wednesday of the series in New Hampshire. 6'3", 195 pounds. Seen some wiry strength from Cobb, who has two of his three homers off Binghamton this year. Orellana sets. Here's the 3-2. Cobb lofts it in the air towards shallow center field. Out goes Serrano. In comes Young, and it lands for a base hit. Oh, and Cobb with a hit to lead off the fourth inning. Just blooped it behind the shortstop. Unable to come away with his second hit of the series. Somerset's fifth of the game. Trying to take their third lead of this game as Cole Gabrielson digs in. If Wyatt Young made that play, that was Via Vicentio, the second baseman. If he had made that play, that would have been phenomenal as Gabrielson digs in from the right side. First pitch to him. Cole looks at the fastball strike on the outer edge. By the way, final line for Brendan Gurton, starter for the Rumble Ponies. Give it to you after this 0-1 pitch. Orellana delivers home. Gabrielson lays off the cutter. They do appeal a check swing. They say he went. First base umpire is Nick Mull on the call. So it's 0-2. Brendan Gurton went two innings, four hits, three earned runs, three walks, two strikeouts, and a homer. Courtesy of Jackson Castillo. Tied at three in the bottom of the fourth inning. And Cobb leading at first. And Orellana spins and throws that way. Owen has six stolen bases this year and six opportunities. The 0-2. It's a little bit low. The cutter misses, pops out of Perozzo's glove, and Cobb stays at first because Perozzo kept it in front of himself. Got so many Southern California guys on this Somerset Patriots team. Cole Gabrielson, he's from Northern California, Portola Valley, which is just outside of the Bay Area. I'm sure some people would consider that the Bay Area still. Ball and two strikes. Here's the pitch. It's up and in. Cutter missed, and Gabrielson works at 2-2. Portola Valley is a suburb of, what we call it, Palo Alto, California, which is just south of San Mateo, which is just south of San Francisco. So It's kind of between San Jose and San Francisco. It's middle ground for those two places. So Gabrielson, as you could expect, grew up a Giants fan. 2-2 coming. Cobb's on the run, pitches outside. Throw to second from Perozzo is into center field, and Cobb takes off for third. He'll make it safely. First throwing error of the season by Vincent Perozzo. Seventh stolen base of the season for Owen Cobb. So now, Somerset with a chance to do almost exactly what Binghamton did in the last inning. And that pitch was called strike three. It was a late called strike three. So it is the first out of the inning. Remember, Manny Puencia made the error that allowed a run to score in the last inning for Binghamton. Now, it's Castillo trying to bring home his 10th run of the series. First pitch is inside for ball one. Jackson Castillo looking like a star this week versus Binghamton. He's got 5 hits, 4 homers, and a double, making up those 5 hits. And now, total of 9 RBIs this week. Here's the 1-0. Castillo ropes it into right field. Base hit going down the line. Cut off by Palmer. Cobb scores from third. In at first base, Jackson Castillo has another hit, another RBI. It's his 10th run driven in this week, and Somerset takes a 4-3 lead. Castillo is locked in right now. That was a breaking ball, low and in near the hands. Just pulled it over the bag at first. That is his first hit this week that is not for extra bases. Here's Garrett Martin. Orellana sets. First pitch on the way. Martin rolls it out towards third. Reimer's there. Goes to second with it. Turned to first by Villavicencio. Is in time for the double play. So that ends the inning, but Somerset gets its third lead of the game. They're up 4-3 now with a hit, an error, nobody left. We'll go to the fifth. 4-3 Somerset on Fox Sports New Jersey and Valley Live.
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0: Top of the fifth in Bridgewater. See the numbers in the last 6 games for Kyle Carr. He has been a top-3 pitcher at worst in the Eastern League. Those last 6 games. A 1.85 ERA, 1.03 whip. Way, way better than April as Eli Serrano digs in. First pitch to him is a sinker over for a called strike. So Carr, even going back to, he had 3 tough starts in AA to end last season. If you go to those 7 versus the last 6, here's the 0-1. Serrano looks at a sinker for another called strike. Serrano, by the way, 1-for-2 with a single. Carr used those first 7 games to really acclimate, get himself equipped to dominate at AA. 0-2. Serrano takes the sweeper in the dirt. Ball one. Part of what Carr learned in those 3 games last year is that his stuff is good enough to play in the zone. was pitching to a lot of chases in high A. 1-2. Ground ball back past him, charging the shortstop. Cobb sweeps it over second, throws to the right of the bag, and gets Serrano for out number one. He had to navigate the base as he was sidestepping into the throw for out number one. Carr got a lot of swing and miss out of the zone when he was in Hudson Valley, which is called chase. And that doesn't necessarily play at double A. Got to throw strikes, and as Carr was instructed, you got to trust that your stuff is good enough to play in the zone. Jose Ramos digs in, takes the first pitch sweeper for a strike, nothing in one. And that's part of what Carr learned too, is that batters have a better approach. You have to be more careful with how you pitch and who you're pitching to. There's got to be a plan there. Here's the 0-1. And Ramos takes the cutter for a strike. I will say the Yankees are one of the teams that is most ahead of the curve when it comes to creating that plan, both on the hitting and on the pitching side. You get a good look at Somerset's coaching staff there. There is so much game planning that goes beyond the pitchers and the batters formulating their own plan. Carr's 0-2. Ramos takes it upstairs, the fastball, ball one. The Yankees at all of their minor league affiliates have what's called an advanced scouting analyst. Advance with no D. 1-2. Ramos chops it on the ground to short. Another chance for Cobb. He scoops it. He throws it to first. Off the bag, Torres applies the tag. And there's two down. So Carr with two up and two down in this fifth. Patriots lead 4-3. Cobb all smiles after fielding back-to-back grounders. Anyway, the advanced scouting analyst helps plan what is an advanced scouting report for hitters. That's scouting in advance of the pitcher or pitchers they're going to face. For the pitcher, the inverse. First pitch to JT Schwartz is over for a strike using the sweeper. So, for example, Kyle Carr will sit down with Somerset's advanced scouting analyst. His name is Stephen DeMaria, who does a fantastic job. And they'll go through the whole lineup. 0-1. Schwartz ropes it down the right field line. Coming on fast is Martin. He runs it down. Beautifully done by Martin. Took the perfect route to the ball and ends the fifth inning. It's a 1-2-3 frame for Carr to preserve the 4-3 lead. We'll go to the home fifth halfway through on Fox Sports New Jersey and Valley Live.
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0: The sun is setting on Somerset's fifth game of the series versus Binghamton. We're halfway through right now. Patriots hold a 4-3 lead. They're going to face their third different pitcher today. And it is the righty, Jordan Gieber, inheriting the duties from Douglas Orellana, who went two innings of relief. Gieber, been one of the better up-and-coming pitchers in the Mets minor league system the last few years. Pitched for Team Israel in the World Baseball Classic. And the Annapolis, Maryland native, 26-year-old out of Virginia Tech, has been back and forth between AA Binghamton, AAA Syracuse the last 2 years. This year, 12 games with Binghamton, 6-12 ERA, 2-6 record. Batters are hitting 304 against him. We're going to see a late defensive change in this inning now as well. Looks like Eli Serrano was just removed from the game, and I mean literally just now, as Gieber had finished warming up. Serrano came out from center. Ramos went to center. And Chris Suero entered the game and left. We've seen Suero, whose primary position is catcher. He's played left many times before. He's a very versatile player, getting some warm-up throws in with the bullpen catcher. Suero, actually, in Binghamton earlier this year, made a fantastic catch colliding with the left field wall to rob somebody of a base hit. And so he's going to get some time to warm up. I'm not sure what happened with Serrano, but he looked fine when he came off the field. Is Serrano on hug watch? It's only June 13th. Doesn't appear so. Nick Torres leads off the bottom of the fifth as Jordan Gieber is back on the rubber. First pitch, Torres lays off outside ball one. Torres today 0-for-1 with a walk. That was on four pitches. It's Torres, Gladney, Morales due up here in the fifth. Gieber delivers. And Torres grounds it sharply up the middle. Base hit, dribbling into center field. It squibbed its way over the mound to the left of second base and cutting through the grass. Torres has his first hit of the game. And Somerset, for his second straight inning, has a leadoff single. Patriots' seventh hit of the game. And DJ Gladney digging in. Somerset took a 2-0 lead to start this game. It all started with DJ Gladney's double. But they've not been able to pull away. As Gladney digs in. First pitch to him. DJ holds up his swing. Sweeper is left off the plate. Ball one. And first base umpire Nick Mull confirms he didn't swing. 6:35. 8:35 p.m. right now. That can only mean one thing. Tip off in the NBA Finals. The New York Knicks and the San Antonio Spurs. Gieber's 1-0. Gladney takes it low. Now, prior to the start of the finals, and obviously this is topical because these are the Mets and Yankees double-A affiliates. Almost everyone in this ballpark, they're rooting for the Knicks to finish this thing off in five. The set from Gieber. Here's the 2-0. Gladney rips through a fastball, and it's 2-1. Anyway, before the finals, we did a little social media video, broke out the whiteboard, and had all the players record their NBA Finals predictions. And the Spurs were by far the popular pick. Gieber deals the 2-1. DJ rounds it sharply on the right side, right to Villavicencio. He shovels it to Young. His turn to first is in time for a double play. And the first two outs of the inning. I was just getting ready to say, DJ Gladney was one of four members of the Patriots that picked the Knicks to win the finals. Everyone else that participated chose the Spurs. DJ had Knicks in six. And, well, everyone in this ballpark hopes it's Knicks in five. Unless there's randomly a few Spurs fans out there. But Gladney's double play gets Gieber two outs. Base is clear for Kobe Morales. First pitch, Kobe takes the splitter for a strike on the outside corner. Kobe, if you're wondering, he picked Spurs in seven. That's the only way they can win now. They'd have to win three in a row. Gieber's 0-1. Morales hits one high in the air towards shallow left. Reimer is out. Suero is in. Immediately tested in left field. He makes the routine play for out number three. So it's an eight-pitch fifth inning for Jordan Gieber as he takes us to the sixth. Somerset 4, Binghamton 3 on Fox Sports New Jersey.
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2: On for the sixth inning, Somerset 4, Binghamton 3. And Kyle Carr back out there for the sixth. He is 82 pitches deep into his night. We've reached that time of the night where tip-off is taking place in San Antonio. The Knicks are trying to win their first NBA Finals in 53 years. And joined this inning by a fellow Knicks fan, Binghamton Rumble Ponies, play-by-play voice, Matt Levine, on the air here. How
3: great
2: are we doing, Matty?
3: Great to be here, Stephen. Thank you so much for having me.
2: Here's Vincent Peroso, first pitch taken, and it's just inside for ball one. Well, let's start with some baseball, Matt. Peroso hit his fifth homer of the season earlier today. What are you seeing out of him?
3: Well, he hit his first double-A home run here in May, and since then has five home runs.
2: 1-0, ground ball on the right side, foul into the Patriots dugout.
3: Kind of an under-the-radar guy, but has a really strong arm, has thrown a few runners out trying to steal, and also the home runs. The power has been there. That one was just a cheap line drive almost, but had two homers last series against Reading at Morabito Stadium. Both were absurdly far.
2: He's got a couple homers off of lefties now, too. The 1-1. Peroso slaps it out of play down the left field line. Now, this Binghamton team, it's been an interesting club because a lot of the same players that won the championship last year, a lot of high-end talent. Reimer, Suero, Serrano. What have you seen from this bunch that has made them competitive in games like last night? Carr's 1-2. It swung on and missed. He got him swinging with the fastball. Strikeout number three for Carr, and there's one away in the sixth inning.
3: Well, to that point, I think the record is not indicative of the talent that this team has and then the future that a lot of these players will have. It's a team that had pretty much every hitter in its lineup, aside from A.J. Ewing, who's now in the major leagues, struggle, and a lot of them still struggling and having a slow start to the season.
2: There's Jalen Palmer, dribbler back to Carr. He comes off the left side of the mound and fires it to first in time, which is a good transition to talk about the New York Knickerbockers, because Jalen Palmer is a Knicks fan.
3: Yes, he is.
2: You and I are Knicks fans.
3: Oh, we
2: this
3: love
2: has
3: it.
2: Probably been fun for you to watch with JP, right?
3: Absolutely. We were, I think it was one of the games against the Cavaliers, it was, in the Eastern Conference Final. We were in Richmond and in the clubhouse, brand new at CarMax Park. They have four TVs. Was grabbing some post-game food, and Palmer and Suero, the two New York City kids, watching the game. It was awesome.
2: Here's Wyatt Young, the Honolulu kid, takes a first pitch sinker for a strike. It's always one of those you-remember-where-you-were moments.
3: No
2: when,
3: doubt.
2: When you're in the minors, you're not going to get to watch every game under perfect circumstances. We're watching it right now during this game. It's the 0-1. And Young takes the sinker for a strike. But it's part of what makes baseball such a grueling sport. You know, you're playing 6 months almost every single day. It's a grind.
3: It absolutely is. The time away from people that you want to see.
2: 0-2. Young cuts and misses through the sweeper for strike three. That's a perfect sixth inning for Kyle Carr with bookend strikeouts. We didn't get enough time with Matt Levine. He's going to be back with us for the bottom of the sixth.
3: Let's go.
2: If he's allowed to. Okay, sounds like it. 4-3 Somerset to the home sixth on Fox Sports New Jersey and Bally Live.
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3: 4-3 Somerset. We're on to the bottom of the sixth inning with Manny Palencia leading off against Jordan Gieber, who threw an 8-pitch fifth inning, helped out by a double play. Gieber's first pitch on the way, and Palencia takes the fastball inside for ball one. We're still hanging out with Matt Levine, who is the broadcaster for the Binghamton Rumble Ponies, the Mets affiliate here in Somerset, Yankees affiliate. We call this the AA Subway Series. As Gieber hands it, his belt delivers, and Palencia takes the sinker outside. I don't know about you, Matt, but it's my fifth season in Somerset. To me, maybe it's because I grew up with the Subway Series rivalry. I feel like there's a little extra juice for these games.
4: Yeah, it's my fourth season with it, and I also grew up with this Subway Series.
3: 2-0 pitch. Wensia looks at a strike. Fastball claims the outside corner.
4: Definitely, I think you ask certain players, they might not actually admit it, but they definitely have more juice and more excitement to go against each other. There's no doubt. It's New York. Nothing like it.
3: Gieber's 2-1. Palencia takes it inside, ball three. And I would say, even if that Subway Series energy wasn't there to begin with, it feels like these two teams are rivals. They're all-time 45-45 against each other. They've met in the playoffs twice in the last 4 years. 3-1. And Palencia takes the cutter outside. Ball four, so it's a leadoff walk for Manny to start the bottom of the sixth inning. Patriots lead 4-3. So if there wasn't a built-in rivalry, it really feels like there is, at the very least, based on the history we've had.
4: Yeah, and it doesn't even matter who's here, who's playing, who's the coach, who are the managers, right? Two first-year managers, at least at this level with these teams, and it does not matter. We saw Reed Brignac and Raul Dominguez have so many good teams and so many good battles over the years, and now again this year.
3: Here's Connor McGinnis. First pitch of the lefty is a cutter inside for ball one. McGinnis is 0-2. Patriots lead the Rumble Ponies 4-3. We were not able to say that a lot last year because the Rumble Ponies had Somerset's hand. You guys won the championship last year. Gieber stares home. And here's the 1-0. McGinnis cuts through the sinker. 1-1. I mean, for starters, what a team. Jonah Tong, Carson Benj, A.J. Ewing. I could go on down the list.
4: Yes, you can.
3: Other than the sheer talent that was on that team, after this pitch, I have to know what the vibes were like. Here's the 1-1. McGinnis takes the sinker. Whoa.
4: There were very few days where the vibes were down, and when you win, I think that cures everything. That's what people say.
3: Yeah.
4: 90 wins in the regular season. It was every night something was happening. Some crazy walk-off, a crazy late-inning hit.
3: Gieber's 2-1. McGinnis takes the sinker up and away.
4: A pitcher, you know, like Jonah Tong, started a perfect game, went 6 2/3, finished off by T.J. Shook. There was moments throughout the entire season that you look back and you might never see them again. I mean, that's how crazy it was. And to think how many players have reached the major leagues already from that team is pretty special.
3: 3-1 to McGinnis, rolled out on the right side, but foul. And I remember telling you that last year because my first year in Somerset, Patriots won the championship 2022. And it felt like every other day there was something incredible happening, whether it was a no-hitter, somebody batting for the cycle, a walk-off, an improbable comeback. It's the kind of stuff that happens in special seasons. 3-2. McGinnis looks at the sweeper outside for ball four. So Gieber walks the first two in the sixth. Patriots hold a 4-3 lead, looking to pad that here with nobody out and Owen Cobb coming up. And that's a perfect transition into the New York Knicks. Because
4: yes,
3: there's things that happen in championship seasons that make you feel like something, there's a destiny team factor to it.
4: Yes.
3: There's a destiny team when things like that happen. A perfect game by Jonah Tong. Here's Cobb, who singled and scored his last time up. First pitch, he squares, he drops it down, charging his Reimer from third base. Tough play, sweeps and fires, and it's in time to get Cobb on a successful sacrifice. Both base runners advance. They're both in scoring position with one out for Cole Gabrielson.
4: You want to talk Knicks? I mean, how many special moments in this, just in this postseason? Take away the regular season, right? In the NBA, the regular season doesn't really matter too much. Just matters in terms of the seeding, who you're going to play in the playoffs. But whoever gets hot has the best chance. The Knicks have gotten hot. They won 13 games in a row. They've blown out the doors off of some of these teams.
3: Cole Gabrielson takes a slider way outside. Perozzo saved a run to grab it.
4: They blew out the Sixers. They blew out the Cavaliers. They're now in a series with Victor Wembanyama, who's an alien. And it does not matter. Two games on the road to start the series. And they win both. And the comebacks, by the way, that they've had.
3: Here's the 1-0. Gabrielson takes the cutter for a strike. I mean, you said it all. They've come back from 20 points down. Two straight series.
4: Right.
3: Greatest comeback in NBA playoffs history. That's the kind of stuff doesn't happen just any season.
4: No. And it doesn't happen to the Knicks.
3: 1-1 is a sweeper outside. And anyone out there watching or listening that is grew up a Knicks fan know exactly what we're talking about. It has been quite a ride. But I even think the Met fans tuning in can relate to this. It makes it so much sweeter when you go through those tough years when the team is good. Here's the 2-1. Gabrielson shoots it, fouling out of play down the right field line. When you go through the years of whatever you want to call it, suffering, losing, and you see the slow build back up to a perennial contender, or the Mets were in the world, the NLCS a couple of years ago,
4: yep.
3: It really feels sweeter.
4: And to think about how this Knicks team was built, not drafted, completely built by Leon Rose.
3: 2-2, Gabrielson looks at the sweeper inside, and the count runs full.
4: Guys who were signed or traded for. You bring in Jalen Brunson on that large contract, and how many people in sports media said that was a terrible signing?
3: Everyone.
4: He has proved that to be completely false. You traded for OG Anunoby. Give up some of your core back then, right? R.J. Barrett, Emmanuel Quickley. And you think about the names that the Knicks have had over the years and now what they're on the cusp of. It is unbelievable, and nothing unites New York and this area more than the Knicks having success.
3: 3-2, outside ball four. So Gieber walks the bases loaded. Three walks in the inning with one out. And Jackson Castillo coming up. He's been dangerous all week. I mean, you said it right there, Matt. Whether you're a Met fan, a Yankee fan, a Jet fan, a Giant fan, almost everyone's a Knicks fan. That unites everybody. And I think when they do their first scoreboard update here about the Knicks game, which is early on into the first quarter right now, when they make that announcement, if the Knicks are winning, you're going to hear a nice ovation from this Central Jersey crowd.
4: 100%. Now, that youngster that you saw on the screen there with the Knicks shirt on, he doesn't know the suffering like we do. He knows the good parts of the Knicks who have made the playoffs the last several years.
3: That's right. I mean, we grew up with Carmelo Anthony, Amari Stoudemire, Iman Shumpert. Those were my guys growing up.
4: 100%.
3: These kids are spoiled. They get to grow up with Brunson, OG.
4: Carl Anthony Towns.
3: Man. Carl Anthony Towns, who, by the way, is from Piscataway. A couple exits down the freeway. Jackson Castillo has been on board with the Knicks run this entire postseason. He digs in with the bases loaded for Somerset up 4-3. And time immediately called for. I was saying before you got in here, Matt, everyone locked in their finals predictions. There weren't many Patriots who chose the Knicks, but of the ones who did, Castillo has been very vocal about how much he wants to see this team win. And he's from California. First pitch, Jackson loops it down the left field line out of play. And I feel like that's something I've seen, too. You know, you hear the term bandwagon a lot.
4: Yes.
3: Even if you're not from New York, this is such a likable, fun, and easy-to-root-for team that everyone is jumping in on.
4: Well, I'll tell you what. Nick LaRusso, Binghamton's third baseman, has the day off today. He's from Connecticut, but family now lives in Denver, so he's a Broncos fan. Says he doesn't like the NBA, but if he did, he'd be a Nuggets fan. I said, okay. Talking about the Knicks, and he's telling me before game four, he's like, you guys are going to get blown out, this, and this.
3: Castillo looks at strike two, the splitter legs.
4: And I just said, you know what? Do whatever you need to do to talk to me. I'm not going to listen. Knicks are going to be fine. Keep on doing your thing, whatever. And after that comeback, I went to him, and he said, you know what? They're actually really likable. Like, that was a great comeback. And I said, you can't root for them now, though.
3: 0-2. Castillo lines it sharply towards third. Snatched by Reimer. He'll take it to the bag himself and double up off Palencia to end the inning. Matt Levine, thanks for joining us.
4: Thanks
3: Knicks
4: for having
3: five.
4: Me. Let's go. Let's
3: Knicks
4: do it tonight.
3: Five. Patriots lead 4-3. We'll go to the seventh on Fox Sports New Jersey and Valley Live.
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3: Scoreboard update from out in Hartford, Connecticut. The first place Yard Goats won again. They've now won 5 out of 6 games this week. They'll have a chance for a 6-win series tomorrow. They have dropped the New Hampshire Fisher Cats into a free fall. They're 30-30. Hartford winners today, 7-2, 4 RBI day with 3 hits for Braylon Wimmer, including a double that opened the scoring. They scored 5 8th-inning runs and took the win. They're 35-26. Patriots are chasing them as Kyle Carr is on for the 7th, and T.T. Bowen swings away at the first pitch, pops it up down the right field line. Martin easing towards the chalk, has it measured and makes the catch for out number 1. 4-3 Somerset here in Bridgewater Township, New Jersey. Thanks again to Matt Levine, voice of the Binghamton Rumble Ponies, for joining us during the 6th inning. Kyle Carr has put it into cruise control. 7 in a row retired entering the inning. Now 8 as Kevin Villavicencia digs in. First pitch, he squares and pulls back to look at a cutter, strike 1. At 92 pitches. Here's the 0-1. Line up the middle, base hit center field. Villavicencio picks up his second hit of the game. Cut off in the left center gap by Gladney. A one-out single for Villavicencio, who reaches as the tying run in this 7th inning. 1 out, 1 on for Jacob Reimer, who's 0-for-3 today. Reimer turned a nice double play that ended the 6th inning. It looked like one where Patriots were destined to extend their lead, but with bases loaded and 1 out, Reimer turned the double play. Kyle Carr will not have a chance to earn an inning-ending double play because Somerset manager James Cooper will make a drop RX call to the bullpen. Chris Veach gets the call. 1-run game, 1 on, 1 out in the 7th. We'll tell you more about Veach after this on Fox Sports New Jersey and Valley Live.
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3: Well, Chris Veach was scheduled to come into this game. He threw a warm-up pitch, and you could see a little bit of a pinch, kind of shrugging his shoulders. And after that warm-up throw, which was just about a minute and a half ago, you could see him looking a little bit uncomfortable. He got checked on by athletic trainer Adderick Kelly, and he's going to head up the tunnel and probably get checked out. He is not going to be able to come into this game. So Somerset will call on a different reliever. I think this is Chris Keene coming in. But obviously, last thing you want to see, one of Somerset's top relievers and Veach enjoying a great season, unable to make it into this game after his somewhere on his upper body didn't feel quite right. So as Chris Keene enters the game, he'll have all the time he needs to warm up. We'll take another break for this pitching change. Patriots have a 4-3 lead, one out, one on in the seventh on Fox Sports New Jersey and Valley Live.
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3: Well, as James Cooper goes to his bullpen, he's choosing Texas. Right-handed reliever Chris Keene, 6'5", 210, relieves Chris Veach, who actually didn't throw a pitch in this game. You're just joining us. Veach threw some warm-up tosses and didn't come out feeling quite right, so Keene, with a surprise entrance into this game, inherits a one-run game. They started playing this song, Choosing Texas, when Chris Keene first came out of the bullpen, and the song is about to end. To put in perspective, how long he's had time to warm up. And that's customary when you're in a situation like this where you were not warming up in the bullpen. You got to take your time. You got to make sure that your body is feeling right. You're ready to enter this game. Chris Keene, happy belated birthday. Turned 24 years old yesterday, making his 20th Double-A appearance of the season. Keene 1-2 with a 4.0 ERA from Round Rock, Texas. And Keene spent all of last year with High A Hudson Valley. 6-2, 3.48 ERA, and he struck out 37 in 41 and a third innings last year. This year, he's in the midst of a breakout season because as he struck out 37 a year ago, this year he's already struck out 34, and that's been in 27 innings. He has a whip of 0.89. Keene last pitched in the series opener. It was 5 up and 5 down, highlighted by 4 strikeouts. Here, he's going to face the top of Binghamton's order, Jacob Reimer, and then Chris Suero to bat behind him in the place of Eli Serrano. In the middle of this pitching change, they've moved from choosing Texas to the Cupid Shuffle. And Kobe Morales, not throwing the body into it, but a little bit of head tilts, some hip tilts, just enough to keep themselves busy between this delay in the action. But as you can see, we were talking about it before with the voice of the Rumble Ponies, Matt Levine. A lot of Knicks fans here tonight. I'm sure everybody is keeping tabs on what's going on in San Antonio. If you're wondering, watching right now, Knicks are trailing 18-10 in the first quarter. Well, and after being down 29 points in Game 4 Wednesday, I'm sure they're not scared of any deficit. But here in Somerset, Binghamton's been the team trailing most of the game. Patriots have taken 3 separate leads. They haven't been able to get it to more than a 2-run advantage. And Binghamton still with yet to take a lead in this game, but they've come back to tie it twice, trying to make it 3 times after they came back to win yesterday's game 7-5 on the heels of a 2-out 3-run homer from Nick LaRusso. And he was a late scratch from the lineup today, but in his absence, JT Schwartz has done just fine. Well, for Chris Keene, again, 20th appearance of the season, and Keene's been here since the start of the year. He had what a lot of the coordinators and coaches in the Yankees system described as a really good spring training. And usually that's a sign that maybe your velocity's up, maybe some of your pitches and the analytics on them are playing pretty well. In the case of Keene, 4 pitches, fastball in the mid to upper 90s, a splitter, cutter, sweeper. He's constantly been evolving. And well, now he's a year older, 24 years old after his birthday yesterday. 6'5", 210-pound Texan on the mound, facing Jacob Reimer. Mets number 4 prospect is 0-3 today. 1 out, 1 on, top of the 7th. Down by a run is Binghamton. Now Keene's first pitch is swung on, chopped to third base. It's short hop scooped by Morales. Goes to second, turn to first. Double play! 1 pitch from Chris Keene, and it was worth the wait. 5-4-3. Beautifully turned by Morales, McGinnis, and Torres. We'll go to the middle of the 7th. 4-3 Patriots on Fox Sports New Jersey and Valley Live.
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3: Patriots lead 4-3, bottom of the seventh inning. Jordan Gieber's back out there. Remember, he walked the bases loaded in the sixth, and then it was a line out double play by Jackson Castillo that got Gieber through it. So he's back on for a second inning of relief after he threw 29 pitches in the, that was between both innings five and six. Now on for a third inning of relief, and Garrett Martin is set to lead off here. All the Knicks fans stirring here in Somerset, weathering their blue and orange as Martin digs in. First pitch is outside for ball one. Garrett, best day of his series so far, is 1-for-2 with a walk and a double. Also grounded out his last time up. Gieber's 1-0. And Martin takes it off the plate. Two balls, no strikes from Gieber. First appearance of the series for him. He's a bulk guy in relief, which means multiple innings. 2-0. It's upstairs. Cutter. Gieber last time out was 3 one-hit innings versus Redding. That was on Sunday of last week. Threw 40 pitches that day, and that was his fewest in quite some time. Here's the 3-0. Martin takes Cutter at the top of the zone for a strike. Gieber at the start of last week threw 71 pitches for four innings, tagged with a loss that day when he gave up three runs. He brings the hands together, 33 pitches right now. Here's the 34th. Martin pops it up down the right field line, drifting towards the seats, and Schwartz just out of room. One of the first few rows grabs it. So the count goes full to Garrett Martin. They're in the bottom of the seventh inning. Patriots are fighting to keep pace with the Hartford Yard Goats, who already won earlier tonight. Their game started at 6-10. They won 7-2. They have really demoralized the New Hampshire Fisher Cats this week. Gieber's 3-2. Low and in for ball four. He missed with the split ball. And so Martin, able to draw his second walk of the day and reach base for his third time. Leadoff man reaches in front of Nick Torres. Torres, the right-handed batter, singled his last time up. Walked his second time up. 4-3 Somerset in the home seventh here. If the Patriots win, they'll stay a game and a half behind Hartford. Gieber, hands near his belt, first pitch on the way. Torres lays off, the cutter lands for a strike, nothing in one. If the Knicks lose, well, they will end up 2.5 games back. The Patriots lose. There's home, now the 0-1. Martin's on the run, pitches inside, throw to second base, not a lot on it from Perozzo, and Garrett Martin steals his 15th base of the season. He's got the need for speed. Somerset's team leader with 15 steals on the year. That's kind of gone under the radar for Martin because of all the home runs that he's hit. You forget that he's among the Eastern League leaders in steals as well, coming up on a career high in that category too. The 1-1. Torres lays off. It's a cutter upstairs. 2-1. Martin last year. Let's just give the power numbers in case you haven't heard them before. Last year, 14 homers in 102 games. He had 20 stolen bases in those 102 games as well. This year, 58 games, 15 steals, 19 homers. Here's the 2-1. Torres takes it up and in with the fastball. Not many batters in minor league baseball that have both homered 19 times and stolen 15 bases. It's 3-1 from Gieber. Still nobody out in the seventh. He delivers, and Torres holds up his swing, looks at ball four. The cutter missed the strike zone. It's the fifth walk dealt by Jordan Gieber. No runs across on him, but DJ Gladney can hope to change that. DJ, 1-for-3, doubled in a run in the first inning. Last time up, grounded into a 4-6-3 double play. been a few double plays in this game. DJ digs in from the right side. Martin at second, Torres at first. Gieber deals, and it's swung on. Dropped foul behind the plate. Nothing in one. Again, 13 straight games on base for DJ. He's also part of the, I guess you can call it the double-double club, or maybe the 11-11 club. 11 homers and 11 steals. There's only five batters in the Eastern League that have 11 homers and 11 steals. Here's the 0-1. DJ leans out of the way of a slider. There are five Eastern League players that have 11 homers and 11 steals. Three of them are on Somerset. Garrett Martin's one. DJ Gladney's another. And Kobe Morales has 11 homers and 11 steals as well. Three of the five in the Eastern League. Gieber's 1-1. Gladney lays off the slider and just missed. Outside, ball, two balls and a strike. With that pitch, Binghamton just got a reliever active. Looks like Gio Zuniga, big righty, started to long toss. Now the 2-1. DJ fouls it straight back off the screen. Gladney has been a spark for Somerset, and it's really coming at a pristine time because this hot stretch he's gone on with six homers in the last eight games, it's coincided with Jace Avina hitting the injured list. Right-handed batter. Here's the 2-2. Gladney takes, low and in with the slider, another full count. This is 45 pitches deep for Gieber. 26 balls, 19 strikes. Gieber calling for a new baseball, looking for permission to throw it out of play. And he's got a new one. Ask and you shall receive. Gieber sets 3-2. Gladney takes it. Strike three called at the top of the zone. He's caught looking for the first time today, and Gieber fends his first batter of the game. He'll get it chest high. Looks like the right call from Spencer Kim. And before they pitch to Kobe Morales, we'll get a mound visit here. I think this is Matt Caracitti, the pitching coach, talking with Gieber and calling for Michael Collins as well, the manager, and the training staff. So after we just saw in the top of this inning, Chris Veach called for the training staff. Now maybe Jordan Gieber the same. The athletic trainer, assistant athletic trainer, is Emily French. And she's coming to talk with Gieber along with Collins, Caracitti. Now, Zuniga's been warming up, and it looks like now Gieber's going to have to leave the game with an injury. So Zuniga, probably if he wasn't ready, he's very close to ready. And he will enter unexpectedly with one out, two on. Somerset leads 4-3. And a call to the bullpen presented by Drop RX here on Fox Sports New Jersey and Bally Sports Live.

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2: Well, pitching change here in Somerset. A lot of eyes are glued to that TV in the left field corner. That's an area of the ballpark they call the Blue Moon Lounge. Right now it has the Knicks and the Spurs in Game 5 of the NBA Finals. Knicks with a possibility of winning their first finals in 53 years, but looks like they have a long way to go, and so do we here in this game. Somerset leads 4-3. We're in the bottom of the seventh inning, and it's another call to the bullpen, another unexpected one for the Binghamton Rumble Ponies. The righty, Guio Zuniga, who's already made his big league debut and has already pitched earlier this week. Zuniga signed with the Mets out of Indy Ball in May. He's made 8 appearances for the Rumble Ponies, and he's been very good with no decisions and a 2.35 ERA. That includes 2 holds, 1 save, and 10 strikeouts in 7 2/3 innings. Zuniga relieves Jordan Gieber, who came out of this game unexpectedly after pitching to his 8th batter and throwing his 46th pitch. He called for the training staff and then walked off the field. So now it's Zuniga, 4th pitcher of the day for Binghamton, and Kobe Morales digging in to face it. Garrett Martin at 2nd, Nick Torres at 1st. And the lefty, Kobe. First pitch on the way. Swing and a foul straight back. So Somerset really trying to pad this lead. They have had a lot of opportunities today. 7 hits. They've also benefited from a ton of walks today. And Zuniga. 0-1. Morales takes the fastball inside. Somerset has 7 hits and 8 walks in this game. But Patriots have left 6 on there. 3-for-7 with runners in scoring position. Zuniga sets. Here's the 1-1. Runners are off, swing and a miss, and there's no throw as Morales falls behind 1-2. Martin steals third base. Torres turned around and went back to first. That's why there was no throw. So Garrett Martin stole second base in the first place. He's now got 16 stolen bases on the season to this trip alone, bringing runners into scoring a runner into scoring position. Morales 1-for-3 with a double. That was his first time up. Now Kobe trying to come through in the clutch for Somerset. Bottom of the seventh inning here. Zuniga, 1-2. Kobe grounds it sharply foul and past his defensive coach at first base, Uziel Valoria. Martin at third, Torres at first. Zuniga deals. And it's in there for a called strike 3. The slider got him looking on the outside corner. Kobe caught looking, and Zuniga strikes out the first batter he faces. So 2 away from Manny Palencia. Runners on the corners. Palencia today has drawn 2 of those 8 walks in between a ground out. Right-handed batter. the Colombian, Gio Zuniga. First pitch is low and outside, a sinker, ball one. So Zuniga, originally a member of the Braves organization, that was way back in 2016. Went on to pitch for the Dodgers 2018 through 2022. He sets again. Here's the 1-0. Valencia takes the slider way outside. Zuniga in 2023 went to the Cardinals. 2024 was with the Angels. 2025, he was with both Lehigh Valley and Seattle. Rather, Lehigh Valley being a Phillies affiliate. So the Phillies and the Mariners. And now, the Mets are the seventh different big league organization that he's been a part of. 2-0. Outside, the sinker missed ball three. Somerset has had plenty of walks today, but they're yet to really cash in on a lot of those walks. Here's the 3-0. Outside, ball four, so the bases are loaded for Connor McGinnis. So that is Somerset's ninth walk of the game. The Patriots have drawn six walks in the last two innings, but they have not scored in the last two innings. McGinnis can look to change that.

First pitch to McGinnis. He takes. Fastball over for a strike down the heart of the plate. Nothing and one. Sixth batter of the inning. Starting up the Somerset Chen. Fans that are excited for post-game fireworks tonight. Zuniga stands tall. Here's the 0-1. And it's in the dirt. Nice block from Perozzo. Martin at third. Torres at second. Palencia at first. McGinnis, the Yankees' 10th round pick just a year ago out of Houston. Born in the Frisco, Texas area, went to high school in Carrollton. Hebron High School. Batting with the bases juiced. Here's the 1-1. McGinnis swings and misses through the slider. When McGinnis was at Houston for his final college season, he missed about half the season with an injury, but in the games that he played, he was fantastic. His head coach there, Todd Whiting, called him one of the premier hitters in the country. He batted 343. OPS was over 1,000 in those games. 1-2 coming. And McGinnis grounds it sharply on the right side. Scooped off the ground by Villavicencio. An easy throw to first is in time. And Somerset strands the bases loaded. So they're unable to cash in. They'll take a 4-3 lead to the eighth inning on Fox Sports New Jersey and Bally Live.

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3: Top of the eighth, 4-3 Somerset. Chris Suero leads off, and the first pitch to him is up and in for ball one. First plate appearance of the day for Suero. Remember, he was pressed into service 2 innings ago. He came over to replace Eli Serrano III in the outfield. Serrano was in center. Ramos moved there from left, and that's where Suero took over. The 1-0. And Suero takes the fastball strike at the knees. Numbers for Chris Suero this year. 192 batter, 10 home runs. Tied for the team lead with Nick LaRusso, who has today off. Here's the 1-1. And Suero takes the fastball just inside. So Suero came into today homers in back-to-back games, both Thursday and Friday. Low average, but a 758 OPS. That means he gets on base with a lot of walks and homers. 2-1. Suero pops it up. Should stay in play down the right field line. Torres near the Patriots dugout, and it does go out of play. And 2-2 to Suero. Mets number 14 ranked prospect. We were talking before about his impressive versatility. We've seen him play at catcher, first base, and left field this year. And these two teams have played a lot. I've seen Suero play against them a lot last year, too, in the second half. But he's played all three of those positions very well. The set from Keane. He guns the 2-2 very well. The set from Keane. He guns the 2-2. Oh, and it hit him on the batting helmet. Keane clearly did not mean to do that. And pats himself on the chest. He's walking towards Suero, who reaches base on a dangerous pitch. That was a fastball at 95.

0: The head coach up here. Hey, Mike, you've been here before. You've been to the finals before. It was many years ago. But I'm thinking you prefer this outcome a little bit more.
1: We got some dogs on this team, baby. New York City is full of dogs, and we came to get it. Who let the dogs out? Roo, roo, roo. Who let the dogs out? Roo, roo, roo, roo.
0: Way to put me in the most uncomfortable position of all time. Hey, look, there have been 359 coaches in the history of the NBA. 38 of them know what it feels like to win a championship. You're number 39, so tell me how it does feel.
1: Man, it's amazing. It's surreal. I still can't believe it's happened. I'd like to thank Mr. Dolan, Leon Rose, my entire staff, man. My entire staff was phenomenal. All the players. Just as importantly, I'd like to thank all the fans in New York, because you guys are freaking great, man. You make this thing so real. You're unbelievable.
0: Mike, thank you. Congratulations to you. Appreciate you.
1: Appreciate you.
0: I would love OG Anunoby to step forward, yeah, if you would. Look, you know. I'll wait. In 2019, you won a ring with the Toronto Raptors. You did not play in that series because of the appendicitis. And now you play such a huge role, and nobody in this joint will forget what happened in Game 4. How special is it to be a big part of a championship team?
2: It's very special, you know. It's what we've been working for the whole season. This is our dream, you know. It was our goal, and we did it.
0: Congratulations to you. I would love to get... Hey, Josh, can you come up? Josh and Mikal Bridges together, please. Oh, okay, here we go. Look. Can you tell me, can you put into words, look, you guys teamed up, these Nova Knicks, for a national championship. When you combine for an NBA championship now, how does that feel?
3: Man, that's an amazing feeling, man. First and foremost, glory to God, man. He's why we're here. He's why we played. But, man, it's an amazing feeling. Hey, man, forget them picks. Forget them picks, dog. We're here. We're here.
0: Mikal, same thing to you. That is such a special relationship the three of you guys have. And to finally achieve that and win that championship, put it into words for me.
4: Yeah, it's great. You know, I call these two my brothers ever since, you know, I've been with them, you know, at Villanova. It was great to call all these other guys my brothers too, man. Without them, we wouldn't be here. So I'm proud of everybody. We're very grateful.
0: And lastly, we will talk to another starter for the New York Knicks. Yeah, I'm looking at you. Come on up here, Cat. Carl, I know that, look. You have drawn, there's been divine inspiration in the course of this playoff run for you. Can you put that into words for me?
5: You know, you work your whole life for this moment. Throughout my career, I've seen myself fall down. People telling me to stay down, and I got back up. Even when I was in the mud, and I kept putting my left foot in front of my right foot. I kept trusting God. I kept trusting my faith. I kept trusting the work. And you know, at the end of the day,

0: We, this team has always said since the beginning, it is written. This was written for New York, and we went and got it done today. And it's because of all the brothers here, because of the fans. It's because of all y'all, and I appreciate everyone, but y'all heard my story, y'all know my story, and I just want to say, thank you, Mama. I appreciate you getting me one.
1: Hey, congratulations. I'm happy for you, mate. Folks, you can let them hear it again. These are your 2026 NBA champions, the New York Knicks.
2: What a night as the Let's Go Knicks chants continue, and they will continue deep into the night here in San Antonio, Texas, where the Knicks are at long last champions of the NBA. The trophy presentation, the Larry O'Brien trophy, the Bill Russell MVP trophy, that portion of the evening is over, but this celebration this evening is going to last a long time into the night as the Knicks are the 2026 NBA champions. We have plenty more coming up from San Antonio on a special night, on an historic night, on the Knicks postgame show brought to you by Sun Cruiser. Sun Cruiser Vodka Iced Tea, proud partner of the New York Knicks. I'm Pat O'Keefe, and New York Knicks basketball on ESPN New York and the MSG Radio Network continues after this timeout.
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2: 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And Knicks fans who will be partying through the night, we've got you covered throughout the night. After the postgame show wraps up, Dan Gross is going to take you until 2 a.m. And then after that, Jake Asman from 2 a.m. until 6 a.m. All for you here on ESPN New York throughout the night to talk about this historic team, this historic run, and this historic championship game. As the Knicks win Game 5 of the NBA Finals, 94-90, and they take the series 4-1. Let's get to your highlights before we get back for some more
6: post-game reaction. As we mentioned earlier, the Knicks found themselves behind after every quarter except the final quarter. The first quarter, San Antonio came out with such a strong defensive presence, held the Knicks to 13 points after the first 12 minutes. Jalen Brunson and OG Anunoby accounted for all 13 of the Knicks' points in the first quarter as they trailed 23-13. They continued struggling offensively until about the four-minute mark of the second, when a late surge from Brunson and Mikal Bridges, along with a three-point play from Josh Hart, pulled the Knicks to within five at halftime. The third quarter was a roller coaster. The Knicks fell behind by 15 points, but then by the end of the quarter, they battled back to get within seven and stay within striking distance entering the final quarter, and that is, once again, where they made their move. Knicks were down seven entering the fourth. The Spurs' lead had been pushed to 10. Jalen Brunson was on the bench for the first 3.5 minutes of the fourth quarter, trying to get as much rest as he could. He had worked so hard all series. He had worked so hard all evening, trying to get as fresh as possible for the stretch run of this game. But before that, a huge three-pointer from Josh Hart.
7: Alvarado slipping inside, kicks it to the corner for Bridges, and Josh Hart will have to take a right wing three. He nailed it. Big answer from Josh Hart. It's right back to a 7-point game.
6: It was a 10-point game before that. Hart got them to within seven. When Brunson came back in, the Knicks were down nine. It was 80-71, and almost instantaneously, smelling blood in the water, the Knicks captain went to work.
7: Brunson hesitates, drives on the left side lane, and banks in a lefty layup. Timeout, Mitch Johnson. Here come the New York Knicks. They're down by six with 7:14 to go in the fourth quarter.
6: So a 6-point game, plenty of time left, and as has been the theme throughout the series, you could tell that the Spurs had a sense of, whoops, here they come again. And the Knicks certainly did continue to come.
7: It is crunch time again for the fifth time in five games in the finals. Brunson down the lane, lefty layup, ties the game. It's the first 40-point night in the finals in Knicks franchise history. 83-83. From 16 down, they've knotted it up.
6: And it was all Jalen Brunson, just an incredible run. He hit two free throws to make it 83-75. Then he scored to make it 83-77. Scored again inside to make it 83-79. And then a couple more free throws to make it 83-81. And then that layup to tie the score at 83 with 4:48 to go. On the other end, though, Devin Vassell answered with a 17-foot pull-up jumper. So the Knicks still had not taken the lead. But with 3.5 minutes to play, for the third time in this game, Brunson got the defender to leave his feet while attempting a three-pointer and went to the line for three shots. He knocked down all three of them, and the Knicks finally had their first lead of the second half, 86-85, with 3:40 to go in the game. On the other end, the Knicks kept coming up with stops. They really had a chance to put the game away. Their offense slowed down as well as this game ground to a halt as the defenses picked things up. OG Anunoby had a drive to the basket looking to give the Knicks some breathing room.
7: Every shot the rest of the way could save the season for San Antonio or win the championship for New York. Brunson foul line floater. He got it! Speeding to the middle of the paint. He drained it with 66 seconds to go, and the Knicks lead by two.
6: 90-88, Brunson with that final field goal to give the Knicks a two-point lead entering the final minute of the game. The final minute a bit anticlimactic as the Spurs continue to foul the Knicks, trying to elongate the game. Knicks obliged by missing four free throws over the last minute plus, but in the end, they had built up too big of a cushion, and that brings us to the timeless moment of the game. Let's call it the timeless moment of the season, brought to you by London Jewelers.
7: Three dribbles, one shot for the championship. He got it! 4-point lead, 7:5 to go. De'Aaron Fox across midcourt with five. Left wing handoff to Wembanyama with two. Takes a three that he misses too strong. It's happening, Knicks fans! It's happening! It's been 53 years! But for this moment, it was well worth the wait. A playoff run that'll go down in history, and a team that will live forever. Next stop, the Canyon of Heroes. The New York Knicks are NBA champions.
8: 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Enjoy it, Knicks Nation. 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
6: Pat O'Keefe back with you on the Knicks postgame show, brought to you by Sun Cruiser. Sun Cruiser Vodka Iced Tea, proud partner of the New York Knicks. The celebration continues. The Larry O'Brien trophy being passed around. I'm looking down on the court. Our very own Monica McNutt is taking photos of Knicks assistant coaches with their families holding the Larry O'Brien trophy. Actually, at the moment, Monica is on the podium herself holding the Larry O'Brien trophy, and now she's posing for pictures with, I can't tell who's in front of her, but what a scene it is down there on the floor. That may be Ariel Huck-Porty taking a selfie with the Larry O'Brien trophy and Monica McNutt. Either way, it's coming back to New York as the Knicks are NBA champions. 94-90 is the final score. And of course, we always have so many people to thank at the end of each and every season. We've never had an end of the season quite like this one that ends with the Knicks as the last team standing. We'll start with, of course, our Knicks play-by-play team led by Tyler Murray and Monica McNutt, Wally Zerbiak, Alan Hahn, Tykera Carter, Steve Novak, Dan Grassa, our terrific statisticians, Tyler Freed, Doug Mittler, of course, our executive producer for every New York Knicks radio broadcast and every New York Rangers radio broadcast, Ray Santiago, and the members of the Knicks PR team, led by Derek Lipinski, Mallory Quitter, Brittany Idowu, Kadir Morgan, and Joshua Delerm. Plenty more thank yous at the end of this terrific season still to come throughout the post-game show. We'll continue to go through this team. We'll continue to go through this clinching game here in San Antonio. And we'll do that by getting to the thriving player brought to you by ThriveWell Infusion. And of course it is the NBA Finals most valuable player, Jalen Brunson, who in the first half when the Knicks were struggling offensively, Jalen Brunson was carrying the Knicks offense for large portions of the first half. He had 16 points at the break, but that was nothing compared to what he did in the second half when he had 29 of his game high 45 points. Jalen Brunson becoming the first Knicks player to ever score 40 points in an NBA Finals game. When Jalen Brunson signed as a free agent in 2022, it was thought to be a significant upgrade at point guard for the Knicks. It was also thought to be something of an overpay for a player who, at his size, had never led a team to an NBA championship as the leading man. That is no longer the case. He has been questioned for 4 years in New York whether or not he was good enough, big enough, tall enough, athletic enough to lead a team to an NBA championship, and he just answered every single doubter with this masterpiece tonight. 45 points in 41 minutes. And for the final time this season, Jalen Brunson was your thriving player. 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Saving lives drip by drip. We'll continue with some more thank yous of all those who put in so much hard work for our Knicks radio broadcasts this season. The MSG Network's operations team led by Kevin Meininger, Ryan Watson, Larry Torres, Sean Ferguson, Joanne Esposito, Jillian Lewandowski, Daniel Williams, and Justin Joseph, along with Brandon Traina and Henry Chen. The Knicks are NBA champions. The court is still about two-thirds full. No one is leaving the playing area. This is a celebration unlike any that I have seen up close in all of my time as a New York sports fan and a member of the New York media. Our ESPN New York productions team, led by our program director John Winthrop, Mike Brownshire, Anthony Pusick, Jacob Perry, who is working the broadcast tonight, Tom Bauer and Harvey Cruz, who works so many of these late night broadcasts, Joe Leo, who is working the broadcast tonight, Julian Kushnick, Ray Dinahan, Craig Karmazin, Steve Politanier, and Emily Dillinger, and the members of the Magic Radio production crew, led by Chris Majkowski, Gary Jeffries, Matt Shortis, Paul Schrager, Mike Caragliano, Dan Ginsberg, and Ed Stokes. So many thank yous to go around for just a wonderful season and all of the hard work that is put in to put these broadcasts on the air each and every night. And what a ride this particular season has been. Who would have thought at the beginning of the year when the Knicks were the first team to gather for preseason training camp because they had the preseason games in Abu Dhabi that the season would end up like this? This is the Knicks postgame show brought to you by Sun Cruiser. Sun Cruiser Vodka Iced Tea, proud partner of the New York Knicks. We'll be back to wrap things up from San Antonio, but don't forget, after we finish our postgame coverage, Dan Grasso takes over, and he's with you until 2 a.m. right here on ESPN New York and the ESPN New York app. And then from 2 to 6 a.m., you get Jake Asman. They're going to talk about it from every single conceivable angle. Why not? Because this is the biggest New York sports story that we have seen in I don't know how long. I'm Pat O'Keefe, and you're listening to New York Knicks basketball on ESPN New York and the MSG Radio Network.
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6: What a night here in San Antonio. Welcome back to the Knicks postgame show brought to you by Sun Cruiser, Sun Cruiser Vodka Iced Tea, proud partner of the New York Knicks, the NBA champion New York Knicks. There will be a parade up the Canyon of Heroes. There will be a banner-raising night at Madison Square Garden in the fall. This is just the beginning, and it is also the end of a 53-year wait and a lifetime of waiting for so many fans and members of this most loyal fan base. 94-90 is the final score in Game 5. The Knicks win the NBA Finals 4-1, and Jalen Brunson, the NBA Finals MVP. You've been streaming Knicks pre- and post-game coverage during the playoffs. 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Sign in and start streaming today. We heard from Leon Rose during the trophy ceremony. We don't hear from him often, and it did start with Leon Rose accepting the job and being hired as the team president on March 2nd, 2020. And a lot of people don't remember when it happened because about a week later, COVID started and the world changed for several years. But piece by piece, Leon Rose started to make over a team that the year before he got here was 17-65, followed by a 21-45 campaign leading into COVID. They were one of eight teams in the NBA that wasn't even invited to the bubble in Orlando when the NBA season would resume in that summer. But piece by piece, starting with Julius Randle, who was already here, and then of course Jalen Brunson coming over as the big free agent signing, a shrewd under the radar trade for Josh Hart, and then a blockbuster trade on New Year's Eve 2023 for OG Anunoby, trading two very popular homegrown players in RJ Barrett and Emmanuel Quickley to bring in OG Anunoby, who turned out to be the perfect piece for this team. And then a couple of more big swings, five first round picks for Mikal Bridges. How did that trade turn out? And then the blockbuster trade on the eve of training camp last season when the Knicks sent Randle and Dante DiVincenzo to the Minnesota Timberwolves in exchange for Karl-Anthony Towns. And prior to this season, one more monster, if not surprising move, letting go of Tom Thibodeau, who had so much to do with changing the culture of this team, turning this team around, making them a winning franchise again, bringing them to the playoffs, in fact, bringing them to the conference finals last season for the first time since 2000. But the Knicks hierarchy thought they could do just a little bit better with a different voice, with a different approach. And they brought in Mike Brown, a veteran coach who has won everywhere he has been in the NBA, but had never won the big one. Well, that is no longer the case. Some ups and downs during the regular season, but in the end, Mike Brown turned out to be the perfect man with the perfect voice for this job. And now he joins the immortal Red Holzman as the only two men to lead the New York Knicks to an NBA championship as head coaches of our city's beloved NBA franchise. It has been a journey, and the journey is just getting started as far as the celebration goes. It'll go deep into the night tonight. It'll come back to New York, a parade, a summer of memories of OG Anunoby's tip and Jalen Brunson's second half in game number 5, and the blowouts to close out earlier postseason series on the road. 16-3 this Knicks team was during this postseason run. One of the most dominant postseason stretches in NBA history, and it finishes with them hoisting the Larry O'Brien Trophy. This has been the Knicks postgame show brought to you by Sun Cruiser. Sun Cruiser Vodka Iced Tea, proud partner of the New York Knicks. And that'll do it for tonight. Once again, the final score, the Knicks 94 and the Spurs 90. The Knicks win the NBA Finals 4-1, and the New York Knicks are your NBA champions. Tonight's game was a production of the Magic Radio Network. The coordinating producer is Ray Santiago, and our engineer is Dan Walters. Studio operations by Joe Leo and Jacob Perry, and the announcers heard on this broadcast are approved by and are employees of the MSG Radio Network, which is solely responsible for the broadcast's content. Well, don't forget to join us for our next broadcast when the Knicks return to Madison Square Garden in October to defend their NBA crown. Once again, the final score, the Knicks 94 and the Spurs 90. The Knicks are NBA champions. This is Pat O'Keefe for Tyler Murray saying for Tyler Murray and Monica McNutt saying so long, have a great night, and enjoy this one, Knicks fans. You deserve it.
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14: NBC News Radio, I'm Rob Martier. Final preparations are underway for Sunday's UFC 250 event at the White House after a federal judge rejected a last-minute attempt to keep it from happening. Friday's ruling determined that Virginia residents had no legal right to challenge the event. The plaintiffs unsuccessfully argued the privately run event could not legally be held on the White House grounds. The show is being held on President Trump's 80th birthday and is intended to celebrate America's 250th anniversary. President Trump says a new framework for a peace deal with Iran is set to be signed on Sunday. In a post on Truth Social today, he added, immediately after it is signed, the Strait of Hormuz is open to all. Trump said he hopes the process will work out quickly and smoothly. His statement follows an announcement from Pakistan's prime minister that an agreement would be finalized within 24 hours. That differs from conflicting reports out of Tehran, which indicated no deal would be signed this weekend. Steven Spielberg's Disclosure Day is off to a great start at the box office. Lisa Taylor reports.
15: Daniel Keller.
16: Who is this?
15: Do not go back to the house. They found you. I don't know who you are, but they're going to kill you.
17: The sci-fi film made $6.5 million from Thursday previews and is expected to make over $42 million over the three-day weekend. That would far surpass the previously anticipated $35 million opening weekend haul. I'm Lisa Taylor.
14: A federal judge is blocking the National Park Service from removing signs the Trump administration has ordered to be taken down. The ruling temporarily pauses an executive order mandating the removal of materials that cast the United States in a negative light. The agency had already taken down plaques about slavery, indigenous people, and climate change. The judge also ordered any altered exhibits to be restored within 3 weeks. Rob Martier, NBC News Radio.
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19: Place the Jets, Patriots, because that was more of just the game they won rather than a moment. Yeah. Like, you know, Warwick's block of Michael Lee's three. 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
20: But since, yeah. I mean, okay. We're talking New York sports and made Spider-Man's from New York. I mean, he's got the Sinister Six.
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20: 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You get an extra.
19: Spider-Man. 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
8: We're live in the Fox Sports Radio studios listening to Victor Wembanyama during the break. Just some very interesting comments from him.
9: You know, I feel like he's become very unlikable during these NBA finals.
8: We'll talk about that here momentarily because there's definitely a conversation to be had there. I will say that what he was saying in the postgame, the questions that he was being asked, he said, one thing he just said was, this is the greatest learning experience, and I think I speak for everybody in our locker room, this is the greatest learning experience that we could have had. And he also made the point that what he has learned most during the course of this NBA Finals in particular is that the margin of error at this level is so small. He said, we dominated most of this series, but our lows were still low enough that we lost. Like they had, and it's true, right? If you look at it from just the numbers, the Spurs led for 177 minutes of this series, and the Knicks led for 57 minutes.
9: I agree with him, everything he said. It is a learnable experience. It does teach you. They probably did outplay the Knicks during the majority of this series. They led a lot more than the Knicks did. You're 100% right, but it is so small, room for error, and the Knicks took advantage of that. They, you know, you don't come back from 29 without the help of the other team, even though you're hitting your shots. You don't come back from double digits. Today it was 16 in the first half, I believe 15 in the second half. San Antonio threw up a lot of bad shots in that fourth quarter. And, you know, it's tough to do the show and watch the game as we're doing it. So I don't have the numbers in front of me, but it seemed like they missed a lot in the last 6-7 minutes of the game.
8: Well, they were 6 of 19 in the fourth quarter. So relatively well, they were 6 of 19, but key in that was Wembanyama. I think he went 0 for 4. Castle made his only field goal of the game. He was 1 of 10, Arnie.
9: Yeah, he was bad. That was on the, was that the slam dunk? Is that what that was?
8: Yeah, it was the putback late.
9: Right.
8: That made it a 2-point game. And then you add to that, right? So Castle was 1 of 10 and Fox was 3 of 15.
9: So
8: combined, those guys were 4 for 25.
9: Yeah, they have
8: in the game.
9: Average game. San Antonio probably wins that by double digits. Forget about
8: the reason they were close, really. I mean, Wembanyama was fine. Like he played fairly well, but the reason they were close is Harper went for 25. He was 10 of 19, so he made up some of that. And then Shai Pagny had, you know, 13. He made a couple of threes. But, yeah, like, Fox underperformed in this series. And multiple times he had the ball at the end of the game when I did not think he should have had the ball at the end of the game. Well, that's a bigger conversation. But let's go back to Wemby here. Let's touch on Wemby to what you were saying. Obviously, it got physical. The shove on Jalen Brunson in game two. I don't know what the referees were thinking on that one.
9: How about you okay with that, to be honest with you?
8: Well, if you're going to call one of the two, the one that wasn't dangerous was game two. The one that was dangerous was this game tonight where Jalen Brunson, you know, could have turned an ankle and been done for the series or worse because Wembanyama stepped out on him on that three on that closeout and gave him nowhere to land. But even past that, I'm just going to give you the floor to kind of elaborate more on Wembanyama going from kind of somebody everybody liked throughout the course of the season to a straight-up villain during the NBA Finals.
9: Yeah, I don't mind him playing hard. And pushing back and fighting back. I'm totally okay with that. Actually, I expect that and would want that back, especially from a 22-year-old new in this league. What I didn't like is how he stuck his leg out, not even with the Jalen Brunson thing today, because I actually don't think he did that purposely, but I've seen him do it purposely. I've seen him do it to Chet Holmgren, and we know that him and Chet have a fierce competition against each other, and that's putting it lightly.
8: Is that what you'd call it? I'd call it something else.
9: Yes.
8: My dog Margo, who I love to death, and would jump in front of a bullet for. She barks at every dog outside. And I mean, she barks loud. I mean, she's trying to defend us and all this kind of stuff. And a lot of times she just wants to say hello. Any dog that then decides to come over to her.
9: Yeah.
8: She immediately then cowers behind me as if to say, that wasn't me. Because that's what it felt like to me watching Victor Wembanyama and Chet Holmgren.
9: He gets total. I mean, I think he's doing a couple plays that are certainly borderline dirty out there. And you don't want that. You don't need to put your foot under. You don't need to. And I think there was a part in the game when he was coming out and two of the guys that were coming in, he said something to them and they both committed hard fouls. So I don't know if he's telling them, you know, do this, make sure they learn it or, you know, get ready for the next game. But I feel he's become unlikable also because of the national anthem thing too. Notice how he came out for the anthem on the home games, but not the away games. And by the way, how come he's never dressed at the start of a game, Jason? How come when he takes off his shooting shirt, they got to give him his jersey and he puts it on right before the game starts? I never quite understood that. So just a bunch of stuff that was bothering
8: me
9: about
8: him. Maybe it's a superstition, man.
9: Yeah, I don't, maybe, but I felt that he became a little bit more unlikable during the finals. He is still going to be the face of the NBA, and he's going to go global. There's going to be no doubt about that. He's unstoppable. But I do want to say this, not to take away from his talents, Jason. The guy's 7'5". I mean, it's hard to use your height like he has in the NBA. So, yes, he has great talent, but that height is, you can't teach height. You can't coach height. And he's got that, and he's tremendous at using it. So he's got that for him for a long, long time, obviously.
8: Yeah, I mean, that's certainly correct. That's why I think we said that yesterday or last week on the program.
9: If he was 5'5", he'd be producing our show tonight is what he'd be doing.
8: Well, no, but I mean, past that, like, I don't remember who it was that said this, but as soon as I heard it, I was just like, man, this has been true for so many guys, but never more true than it is about Victor Wembanyama, and that is during the offseason, just go call Kareem and say, brother, teach me the skyhook.
9: Yeah, I don't
8: because
9: know if he could.
8: If he develops the skyhook, he would be unstoppable. Because
9: he doesn't
8: it's an
9: have
8: unblockable
9: moves
8: in, shot.
9: He really doesn't have a lot of moves around the basket, you know?
8: No, he doesn't. That's true.
9: He's good around the basket because he's 7'5 and he can slam, but he doesn't have a lot of moves. That might not be a bad idea, but though it's so hard to learn that skyhook, and it kind of would take him out of position for the offensive rebound, though that would be great to add that to your arsenal. But I just don't know if kids want to do that nowadays.
8: Well, I mean, I think it's good that Wembanyama is going to be a little bit more controversial. I think that actually adds more intrigue to it, even as frustrating as it will be to teams playing against him and the fans and things like that. Like New York, I think as a whole, Knicks fans can't stand him now. I think that's probably going to be there for the rest of their career, and it's going to be a good rivalry. Like I will say, the series that I am most interested to watch next season is Knicks Pacers. I badly want to see Halliburton back, and because they had a great series
9: prior
8: to Halliburton's injury. That was kind of where the Knicks arrived on the national scene for an audience that was just like, oh, that's an interesting story. And then you got into that series and it was such a war. It was such a fight. It was kind of that first stage of the final form Voltron that we saw that just won the NBA championship, but there's still no love lost between those two franchises. And I think that's just good. I'm curious to see what Halliburton looks like coming back off it and what the Pacers are at that stage. But I feel like that's going to be such an emotional physical series. And I don't even talk about the playoffs. Just I can't wait to watch those two teams square off again.
9: No, you're right. As a matter of fact, for next year, though, and I'm not going to be ahead of myself, talk dynasty or anything, but I don't even think the Knicks will be the favorite to win the NBA championship next year, to be honest with you. I think Oklahoma City may be number one. The Celtics may be up there. Remember, they finished ahead of the New York Knicks in the regular season. I don't think Detroit would be, even though they were the number one seed. So the Knicks may be like the second or third favorite for next year. I bet you the Spurs will be favorite over the New York Knicks for next year, too.
8: Just like, for whatever reason, Disney backloaded inside the NBA. They put their best product on more later and barely used them early. We're about to do that in the second hour with our best product. It's Steve DeSager. Let's catch a look at the latest in sports first and give Arnie a chance to, I don't know, grab another adult beverage.
4: That's right. I've been standing here waiting for a comment from Becky Hammon now that Jalen Brunson is one of
8: the finals. No kidding.
4: And named finals MVP, by the way. Hammon, former Spurs assistant, for those who are not aware of her background before her comments that she didn't back down on about Brunson. How about this for an item of trivia? What would you guess? How long were the Knicks leading in this series? Like 50%, 45%? Of the five games total.
8: Well, I think
4: total,
8: I said it was 50-some minutes compared to 177.
4: It was under 25%.
9: Yeah, I was going to say 25%.
4: In the last 50-plus years, by far, the lowest percent of time spent leading by the champion of the series, going back to the 71.
9: That's insane. Yeah. That's insane. See, now that's actually dominating a series that you lost, unlike Cleveland, who said they did, but they really didn't.
4: Killed in the first quarter, won every quarter after that, rallied from double digits down in all four wins against the Spurs, taking game five in San Antonio tonight, 94-90. Jalen Brunson, 45 points in a low-scoring game.
9: Wow.
4: And yes, finals MVP. That said, people, and it's already started with the idiotic talking heads on cable, can we pump the brakes on Jalen Brunson is the greatest Knick ever, Mr. Hot Take out there? I know we're going to hear that again, especially as we get to Monday shows.
8: I heard it before this series started.
4: Absolutely we did. And if you're going to say that in Knicks history, then positive that you need to know your history before you make that conclusion. For starters, Jalen Brunson's only been a Knick for 4 years. You know, his first 4 years in the league were in Dallas, and he was 12 points a game. Now his career average is up to 19 points a game. This was a sensational postseason and a great season where they were the three seed. There was a guy named Willis Reed who had 10 years with the Knicks and was rookie in their...
9: but when they won, he barely played. He got hurt.
4: He was... It's the Willis Reed game.
9: Right.
4: In 1970.
9: He had 4 points in the Willis Reed game, right?
4: He was MVP of the league that year and won two NBA titles and was finals MVP twice. And what about Walt Frazier on both those teams? He was 19 points a game as a Knick and played more than a decade. And those Knicks teams went to the final 3 years out of four. So it's a great night. Don't make it what it isn't. Jalen Brunson is not yet the greatest Knick of all time. There's a thing called math. Think about it. Apparently, according to AP, new paragraph, this will be the first championship parade ever for the Knicks. Ever for the Knicks in New York City.
9: Oh, wow. We never had one.
4: Because apparently in 1970, the celebration was at the Mayor's Gracie Mansion. And in 1973, they had a celebration at City Hall. The mayor tonight has tweeted, parade Thursday.
9: Yeah, Thursday.
4: Manhattan.
9: Let's go.
4: And you mentioned...
9: I'm going to Manhattan on Thursday.

0: Comebacks kept coming, and the Knicks, by any measure, deserved this title, because in game one, mid-third quarter, they were down 14 and still won it. And in game two, mid-fourth quarter, they were down 14 and still won it. And the incredible game four comeback, Knicks were down 20 with under 10 minutes left in the fourth quarter and won it. And tonight, they were still down 10 with under 8 minutes to go and won it. On to the World Cup, and there's a game on FS1 as we speak. Australia has scored in the 27th minute. Right now, 41 minutes in, it is Australia 1-0 over Turkey in Vancouver. These are the Americans' next two opponents. The U.S. plays Australia Friday, a day game Friday in Seattle. Scotland tonight, a 1-0 winner over Haiti. Brazil tied Morocco 1-1. Qatar on a goal in the 94th minute, tied 1-1 against Switzerland. But that feels like a win because Qatar had never tied a World Cup game before. They had never been in a World Cup until they were hosting it 4 years ago, and the host gets in automatically. They had gotten outscored 7-1 in those three games, all losses for them. Well, upgrade your FIFA World Cup 2026 setup. 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As for late night baseball, the A's, I would say at home, but they're not playing in West Sacramento. It is a home game. They're leading 7-5 against the Rockies in the top of the ninth. The A's are spending the week playing at their AAA affiliate outside Las Vegas. It is the Angels 8-0 in the ninth over the Tampa Bay Rays. And top of the eighth in the Bay Area, Cubs up 6-1 on the Giants. On FS1 earlier, Philadelphia 9-8 winner at Milwaukee. Back to you.
1: More Steve DeSager coming up after the break. Knicks have won a championship. 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Arnie Spanier is the happiest man on Fox Sports Radio tonight, and you've got him for another hour and 15 minutes. We'll be right back with the segment right here on Fox Sports Radio.
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7: Have you ever met a girl that you tried to date, but a year to make love, she wanted you to wait? Let me tell you a story in my
8: situation. Is this the remix or the original?
7: To this girl from the U.S. nation. The way that I met her was on tour at a concert.
8: Because there is the Arnie Spanier version of this.
9: Yeah, I thought that was me. I think it's me.
7: I just got on stage dripping for
8: this is not you. The chorus might be you.
7: I was spitting ahead, come to the picture booth so I
8: can... Australia.
10: 1-0. They're pretty close to the halftime intermission right now in the World Cup. Qatar scored a goal, which is pretty awesome, first of all, if you're a Qatar fan, because that's not a thing that they do very much.
9: I was watching that game today.
10: Well, that dude, he got paid, what was it, $3 million in the new Rolls-Royce Phantom?
9: Yeah, they had no business even tying that game up. They were completely outplayed for the 90-plus minutes of that entire game. They didn't get their goal until 2 minutes left in extra time, I think, at the end of the game.
10: So Australia does have a 1-0 lead at the half. The excitement of the FIFA World Cup now streaming live on Fox One, the official English streaming platform, to catch every unforgettable moment. Fox One brings the action straight to your screen so you never miss a goal. Download Fox One and experience the FIFA World Cup live. Knicks are champions. I have no idea where DeSager is going, but we bring him in for a couple of minutes every week at this time. Steve, take it away.
11: They're standing by. It's that Swiss game you mentioned, that they had dominated possession against Qatar in the Bay Area today. Attendance was 68,000, by the way. Shots advantage was 26-7. And they did not win the game. And technically, it was an own goal to tie it in the 94th minute since the header went off the defender and in. One baseball note and then a lot of hoops to get to. That pitching performance today by Yoshinobu Yamamoto, the reigning World Series MVP for the Dodgers, was incredible. LA 7-1 winners at the White Sox. This is a right-hander who, in his previous start, had retired the last 22 batters. And then today retired the first 22 batters. That had never happened before in Major League history. His perfect game, though, was ruined with two outs in the eighth on a grounder to short and an error by Mookie Betts as the ball went not off the heel of the glove but seemingly off the left arm for an error. Yamamoto was brought back out for the bottom of the ninth, allowed a leadoff homer, wound up with seven strikeouts in 8 1/3 innings, 109 pitches thrown in the victory. Now to Jalen Brunson and company as he, finals MVP, secured things with 45 points in the Game 5 Knicks win at San Antonio tonight. Only one man in NBA history has scored at least 45 points on the road to clinch the title, and that was Michael Jordan at Utah
9: of course.
11: 1998. But this is a great stat. I've mentioned the play-by-play era where they can get details into the stats in the last 30 years. So this would not include Jordan's first three finals. But in the last 30 years, Jordan had averaged 10 points in fourth quarters in his finals career. Allen Iverson averaged 10 points in fourth quarters against the Lakers in his final. Brunson averaged 11 points in fourth quarters in this series, the five games against San Antonio. You had mentioned earlier how long the Knicks have gone since they won the title, 53 years. The New York Rangers had gone 54 years without a title when they got the Stanley Cup win in 1994.
9: Wow.
11: By the time the San Francisco Giants won the World Series in 2010, it had been 56 years back to the Willie Mays New York Giants days. And about a decade ago, the Eagles finally won the Super Bowl. Philly's football team had not won the NFL title in 57 years. As for the Twins, by the time Kent Herbeck and company won the World Series in 1987, it had been 63 years for that franchise, which used to be the Washington Senators. And you can probably guess the three franchises that in American sports, in the four major sports, had gone the longest drought between titles. The answer is Boston, 86 years until 2004's World Series.
10: Cubs.
11: White Sox, 88, and the Cubs, 108 years until the incredible Game 7 that we witnessed, Cubs winning at Cleveland. I think that had 40 million viewers, by the way. As for this New York Knicks series, and we'll have more on this next hour, they got 20 million for Game 3 and another 20 million plus for Game 4. Looking forward to the numbers from tonight's clincher.
10: Yeah, and that one was closer than those two games were as well. Knicks are your NBA champions. Factoids coming up about 1973, because we need to age Arnie even more on a night where the celebration is heavy in the Spanier House. We'll be right back, Hour 3. We are
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16: NBC News Radio, I'm Rob Martier. Fans in New York City will be partying for days. Knicks and Spurs in Game 5 of the NBA Final from San Antonio this evening. The Knicks are NBA champions following their 94-90 win over the Spurs. It's been over five decades since the Knicks last won a championship. President Trump says a new framework for a peace deal with Iran is set to be signed on Sunday. In a post on Truth Social today, he added immediately after it is signed, the Strait of Hormuz is open to all. That differs from conflicting reports out of Tehran, which indicated no deal would be signed this weekend. Final preparations are underway for Sunday's UFC 250 event at the White House after a federal judge rejected a last-minute attempt to keep it from happening. Friday's ruling determined that Virginia residents had no legal right to challenge the event. Spencer Pratt has broken his silence after failing to advance to the November runoff in the race for Los Angeles mayor. Pratt posted a video to social media called Saving L.A. Phase 3, and he didn't mince words, taking aim at Mayor Karen Bass and her challenger Nithya Raman.
17: Angelenos are now stuck with two morons responsible for all their problems, and they have to choose between dumb and dumber.
16: Raman had an indirect response to Pratt.
18: About getting my message of change, of a choice away from this very broken status quo.
16: In Pratt's three-minute video released Friday, the former reality TV star said since he failed to advance in the primary, he's now free to speak his mind and claims to have evidence that could cause either Bass or Raman to resign. The man accused of killing a Minnesota state lawmaker and her husband will spend the rest of his life in jail. Vance Belter was sentenced immediately after pleading guilty to federal charges. He reached a deal with federal prosecutors that took the death penalty off the table. Rob Martier, NBC News Radio.
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11: NBA Finals at San Antonio, 94-90, coming back again. San Antonio had led by 16, but by late first half, the Spurs' lead was only 3. A low-scoring game for much of the night, and yet Jalen Brunson scored 45 points. He was named Finals MVP. Stanley Cup Game 6 is Sunday. We've got a late-night World Cup game going on. It's halftime on FS1 from Vancouver. Australia leads 1-0 over Turkey. Those are the Americans' next two opponents. Brazil and Morocco tied at 1, Qatar and Switzerland tied at 1, Scotland 1-0 over Haiti.
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10: What's going on, everybody? Well, I know what's going on. The Knicks are champions.
9: Yes.
10: The Knicks, for the first time since 1973, are your NBA champions. Aaron Torres with the weekend off. So Arnie Spanier is here with me. I'm Jason Martin. Arnie, who is still, I don't know if he sleeps on a night like this.
9: No, I'm going to watch the highlights when I get off the air and, you know, do the watch that like a couple of dozen times. I've watched the 29-point comeback at least a million times.
10: I bet.
9: Yeah, and I'm going to watch this a million more times. So, yeah, I'm going to enjoy it. I'll watch all the different highlights. And because, you know, we were on the air during the fourth quarter. It's tough to watch the game and see exactly what happened. And, you know, I got caught off guard because it was 83-80. I believe the Knicks were down three, or were they up three at that point? So it was tough to me concentrate on the game while we were doing the show at that point.
10: Yeah, I mean, it always is. When you have a dog in the fight, and especially like one that's really beloved to you, it's kind of a double-edged sword because you can get excited and everybody can be part of the moment with you, but you can't really focus in on the details the way that you otherwise would. And so what you will see is Jalen Brunson just winning the MVP. I mean, he is your MVP. He had 45 in the game. I was doing some quick math. I saw it pop up on the screen by game what his points were. I think he scored 163 points in the series.
9: Wow.
10: In the five games, but he had 45, and he started bad tonight, which he had had some slow starts throughout.
9: He didn't have a great shooting series. He had a couple games that were bad.
10: Yeah. So, but he ends up here 14 of 27 from the field, makes all but two of his 15 free throws, just did absolutely everything in this game. And so he is your finals MVP. The Spurs are going to be, you know, questioning and trying to get better after this. And, you know, we've talked a lot about it from the Knicks perspective, but look, it took Jordan, what, 7 years to win? It took LeBron nine?
9: Yeah.
10: It was a long time. Most of the greats, it's not an immediate situation. So that's what, and I think that's even what a reporter said to Wembanyama after the game during his post game. And Wembanyama just kind of listened to that. And he said, you know, this is a learning experience. This is a great learning experience for us. And he talked about the margin of error and how small it is at this level and how he realizes that now and the team realizes that now. And look, I do think that, and most teams have to experience futility before they can get to the top of the mountain.
9: Oh, yeah.
10: 100%. That's where you learn. You don't learn when you're at the top. You learn when you get knocked off and you're there back at that valley. It's the valley experience where is where you grow as a person. But the mountaintop experience is different.
9: I'm talking about learning and growing as a person. A lot of people, other than the Spurs, could learn, including one Becky Hammon, who is all over Twitter today, where, quote unquote, you got to have that 1A dude, and they're missing that. Jalen Brunson is too small. If your best player is small, you're not winning. Stockton, Iverson, Nash, Curry are the only exceptions. I guess what Isaiah Thomas is not, is he a giant? Did I miss something there?
10: No, he is not a giant, no. But I mean, look, we get it. Brunson is not Wembanyama. Like, we understand this. He's a little undersized, all this other kind of stuff. But when you watch him, he sure doesn't look small. Like, when
9: plays
10: you actually
9: bigger,
10: watch
9: him
10: on the floor, yeah, exactly. You talk about the running back that runs low. Well, he's a smaller guy that plays large, and his confidence is through the roof, as is his tenacity and just his will. Like, you just cannot keep him down, and you can't keep the team around him down. Like, Carl Anthony Towns, I'll say this first, he didn't have a great game here. He dealt with foul trouble. He fouled out with like 5 minutes left in the game. But he's also been very, very good throughout much of this postseason. But the knock on Carl Anthony Towns in Minnesota was that he was soft, that he stood out and he took a lot of three-point shots and didn't use his size. He still takes three-pointers, but the softness doesn't seem to be there anymore.
9: No,
10: like,
9: no.
10: Carl Anthony Towns has clearly kind of come out of his shell. He reminds you of the number one pick that came out of Kentucky. And I feel like that is all guys like Brunson and Ananobi and a guy that, you know, he didn't actually get to play at Western Kentucky University, but Mitchell Robinson, who's another one of those tough blue collar guys. Like, this team is filled full of dudes
9: that
10: will get right in your face. And so Towns couldn't exist the way he did in Minnesota. And I think that, the best thing that could have happened is Towns is go to a team that challenged him to actually live up to his size, as opposed to Brunson being small. Towns is actually playing aggressive. I mean, really and truly, he took it straight to Wembanyama, and the Spurs almost never could figure out how to deal with him off the pick and roll.
9: No, and there was a time where the Knicks had lost, I think it was 8 of 11 or 8 of 10, and they wanted to either put him on the bench, have him come off the bench with Carl Anthony Towns. There was talk about actually moving him in the last minute and, you know, seeing if they can get somebody in return and try to bolster up the team. I'm glad they didn't do anything. I've always been a big Towns fan. I thought he took a lot of unnecessary, criticism from a lot of fans. A lot of the blame were on him. Yeah, he certainly had some bad games, and it was easy to blame him when the Knicks went through their losing streak. But make no mistake about it, without him, the Knicks would not be here. But I guess you could say that about a lot of players on that team. Him, Ananobi, obviously, Jalen Brunson, even Hart. He's such a big part of Mikal Bridges. That's why, even as great as that team sounds, and I know this is crazy, I still think the Spurs probably have a better future for the next 5 years than the Knicks do, or any other team out there with Wembanyama. He's going to be unstoppable from now until he's like 35 years old.
10: Well, if you recall, the year before the Bucks won the championship, and maybe even 2 years before they won the championship, in the playoffs, Giannis, he didn't get exposed, but you saw there were still some holes in his game.
9: Right.
10: That there were some things that he needed to grow a little bit. Like, he had been crowned a little bit too soon. And so I remember when they got beat, he did a press conference. He did a press availability where he basically said, I'm going to go home and I'm going to learn. I'm going to grow from this. So I'm going to come back even hungrier.
9: Right.
10: And so you hear that a lot. But then you hear the stories of how he went home and all he did was work on a mid-range jumper. He worked on creating other things. He called in people that understood post moves, all those kinds of things. He paid the price. Like, he went the extra mile to get better. If Wembanyama does that, look out. Like, if this just makes him like that much more tenacious coming back, that much more passionate for this, look out, because it's not
9: only
10: just
9: 22.
10: Him.
9: Yeah, he's
10: Castle's got it. We already talked about Harper earlier in the show. He's going to be a defensive nightmare forever in the NBA. Not to mention, he went for 25 in this game on 10 of 19 shooting on a night where other guys just did not have it for San Antonio. The one thing that I will say, during the course of this series, the Knicks were down double figures in all these games. And there are a lot of reasons why the Spurs ended up losing the games. There were mistakes made. There was the Wembanyama pass that hit Castle in the back. There was certainly De'Aaron Fox off the steal deciding I'm going to go for a layup instead of continuing to dribble. And then not even switching off to stop Ananobi, who then tips the ball in. He had just a terrible last 20 seconds. But Mitch Johnson had a really bad series. He's a very young coach.
9: Right.
10: Right. And did a lot of things right during the course of the season.
9: With a great future.
10: Yes. But this series, he stunk. The first game, when the Knicks went on the run in the fourth quarter, we can't call a timeout, Spurs, like to just break the momentum just a little bit. You just let that thing continue to get further and further away from you. And you could see that that team was coming apart at the seams a little bit because they're young. Like, you needed a calming influence there, and there was nobody to offer that, and there was no timeout to quell that momentum. And then in game two, I'm not sure why De'Aaron Fox has the ball at the end of the game. And he's the one that's taken a couple of those shots. But that's the game with the pass. The pass that Wembanyama makes, I don't know if he makes it if you call the timeout right after the missed free throw. Like, set up a final play. Let's calm everybody down in that moment. And then the 29-point game, it's not just, Arnie, that they took eight threes in a row. It's not that they were taking all these threes up 29. It's that they were doing it 5 and 6 seconds into the shot clock. And yes, they're young and, you know, they're feeling it and they're going for broke and all this other stuff. That's when the coach has to pull back and just be like, look, we're not taking our foot off the gas here, but we need to pretty much put a stranglehold on this clock. Like, we don't need to offer the Knicks extra possessions because we know, we've seen in this playoffs what they're capable of doing if you allow it. We've seen it against ourselves twice already in this series. And they still managed to just keep on doing it, and there was never a change. There was a complete lack of discipline from the Spurs. And then even tonight, the same kind of thing. It just felt like they were playing frantic. Like they were looking at the scoreboard, just hoping that they could get to the end, as opposed to continuing along the pathway and playing solid basketball. And I'm just like, right there, Mitch Johnson has to be the one that brings you in. And it can't just be that like comment that they catch before the game on the camera when they bring it into the locker room. It's like, tonight we're going to be physical. Right. And that's the only thing you hear. Like, you're going to need more. You're going to need more from that.
9: You're
10: and Mitch
9: right
10: Johnson
9: about
10: just had a very, very bad series.
9: No, you're right about that. And, you know, some people say, well, he didn't call timeout. I go, okay, so let's say he didn't call timeout. There's nothing to stop him from calling, you know, during a dead ball or somebody shooting a foul shot, bringing over your guard and saying, hey, you shot four now straight three-pointers. It was eight in a row, but three or four, I don't care. I want you dribbling with your head down like you're going downhill. I want the ball in the Wemby no matter what.
10: Yes.
9: No shooting a three here. Get the ball into Wemby. Just once he could have told his team, hey, get the ball in. We're not shooting a three-pointer this time around. Enough is enough. Even the players had to have realized that, but nothing stopped. They went ahead and shot eight of them. So, you have to learn to call timeout and stuff like that, but you still have to tell the players, get the ball in there. No more shooting threes. You know, when do you stop? After three, four, five, six? You know, enough is enough. Let's start pounding the ball inside. Our guy's 10 feet tall. Nobody can stop him there, Jason.
10: Yeah, that's right. I mean, look, all credit to the Knicks for coming back in all those games, but it takes two to tango. It wasn't all the Knicks.
9: Yeah.
10: And as a matter of fact, the 29-point game was much more about the Spurs, I felt like, because if they just play, they could have played below average basketball but protected the clock on their side, and they still probably win it by a dozen because there's just not enough. That's why teams don't come back when they're down 29 points. But in this case, they did because the Spurs just kept giving them more and more possessions, more and more opportunities. Like that, that's the kind of thing that when they go back, if they are able to watch the film, if they are willing to watch the film of some of these games over, they're going to see that and they're going to realize it. And as they get older, they're probably going to go back and kick themselves because they had all these opportunities. And to give a team that is the heart of and soul of that team is a guy like Jalen Brunson. If you give him an inch, he's going to take a mile. And that's what they did. And that's why it's a 4-1 win. Like the Knicks were not the better team throughout much of the series on the floor, but they were ready to win a championship, and the Spurs clearly were not.
9: And who else was the big winner besides the New York Knicks and the fans who watched it? Because obviously the ratings were way up. The NBA had to have been real happy. Now, I don't know if I could believe all the ratings, Jason, because, you know, they're comparing it to stuff that wasn't on, broadcast television, and, you know, they fudged the numbers. I understand that, but it looks like the numbers were through the roof for this series. They probably would have died for a sixth and seventh game, but I'm sure they're happy with what the numbers look like right now.
10: Yeah, I mean, the ratings were definitely up. And, I mean, we talked about that either when there were still four teams left or maybe even earlier and said, you know, if you're the NBA, what game, what series do you want? And I said it was this one because you got the New York market and you got Wembanyama. And I think that's kind of what it was.
9: I mean, exactly.
10: The Knicks thing became something people wanted to see, yes. But you also had this guy that no one could shut up about all through the season and really since he arrived, since last year. And you got that. And you got it early in his career. And so the Wembanyama story now has more legs going into next season. Plus, I think he's now a much more polarizing figure than he was even a month ago.
9: I agree. I totally agree with that.
10: But I actually think that makes him more marketable.
9: Why is that? That
10: makes it more interesting.
9: It goes to show you that either, A, people are not paying attention to the regular season, or you just don't care about the regular season. People don't have time to watch the NBA 8:30 on a Tuesday night, Jason, or, you know, maybe the NBA, the NFL's got a game on and you can only watch like you're watching Monday night football or Thursday night football or whatever it is. Maybe just people are tuning out of the regular season and they're only paying attention to when they get into the playoffs of the NBA.
10: So the Knicks have won. I saw a comment that said that the Knicks had won, but I'm still waiting for the Bills. And like Bills fans are just like, over the last 5 years, if you would have said the Knicks were going to win a title and we wouldn't have in this span, it's like, right, because it's just never guaranteed.
9: Like, how about my household? My wife's a Bills fan. I'm a Knicks fan. So you can imagine what we were going through. My wife used to go to the Bills games, the Sabres games. She lived in Buffalo. They had season tickets. They went as a family. See, it's all about the family thing and the
10: experiences. Is that a problem when Buffalo's playing Miami?
9: It is in our household, yes. There's no doubt about that.
10: Do you guys not talk that week, or do you talk more often than usual?
9: Like, no, we can't watch the games together. We can't, you know, we can't do that. By the way, a quick funny story. When my wife and I were dating, it was her birthday, and I bought her a Buffalo Bills helmet, which I thought was a pretty good gift, you know what I mean?
10: Yeah.
9: For her birthday. And all her family's like, is that all he got her was a Buffalo Bills helmet? I'm like, oh, geez, I'm on the spot here. I said, no, we're going to Vegas too. And I had to make last second reservations to Vegas. But
10: so that wasn't part of the plan?
9: No.
10: Oh no.
9: One part was a last minute thing, but I thought getting the old Buffalo Bills helmet was a good thing. Apparently not, I guess.
10: Oh, that's good stuff.
9: Yeah. See, it's all about
10: 1970. Yeah. So 1973. To 2026. Gallon of gas, bacon, eggs, milk, bread, stamps, movie tickets, and the average cost of a new car. We'll tell you all of those things when we come back. I'm not going to quiz Arnie because I feel like that would just not go particularly well.
9: It won't go particularly well.
10: But it will age us all a little bit more. 1973 was the last time the Knicks were NBA champions. But that streak is over after 53 years because the Fighting Brunsons are NBA champs. We'll be right back. He's Arnie Spanier. I'm Jason Martin. 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
0: They say AI is taking over.
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0: But there's one thing for sure. We are not AI. Yeah. We are sports. And sports is the best reality out there.
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0: 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United States 4-1 winners on Friday. Their next two opponents, Australia and Turkey. Australia with a 1-0 lead, 67th minute. That's on FS1 right now. 1973 was the last time that the New York Knicks were NBA champions, but that drought has ended as the Knicks win in five games over the San Antonio Spurs. Last night's finish, 94-90. Jalen Brunson, 45 points. He's named your finals MVP. All right, Arnie, trivia time.
1: Yeah.
0: A gallon of gas cost how much in 1973?
1: I said 19 cents, but I don't know if I'm right on that.
0: 39 cents.
1: Oh, wow. So it was a little bit more than I thought it was.
0: A little bit, yes.
1: That's still pretty cheap. I think people would like that right now.
0: Yeah, I think they would definitely take that, yes.
1: A gallon of milk, I'm going to say about like 39 cents also, right around there.
0: 129.
1: Wow. That's expensive.
0: Milk was, yes, milk was definitely more expensive than you would have thought. How about a stamp?
1: Stamp. What was it, like 5 cents?
0: 8 cents. What was the average cost of a new car in 1973?
1: I'm going to say like, what, $5,000?
0: That's not bad. $4,052.
1: Yeah, it was cheap. It was cheap.
0: Also, the cost of a 30-second Super Bowl ad was $103,000.
1: That seems like a lot of money back then, I guess.
0: It does seem like a lot of money, but it's a lot of money right now.
1: It is a lot of money right now.
0: Dozen eggs was 78 cents, bacon 116.
1: They said
0: the ticket was 176.
1: The top movie was The Poseidon Adventure. Wow, you have to go back. I don't think people realize what movie that is anymore. They don't know what that is.
0: George Foreman knocked out Joe Frazier in Jamaica in 1973. A couple of other sports things that happened. The Battle of the Sexes. Billie Jean King and Bobby Riggs.
1: Bobby Riggs. Oh, that was a big time event back then.
0: I don't know what the
1: TV ratings were, but it was sponsored, I think, by Sugar Daddy. That was a candy back then.
0: Yeah. And, I don't know if Sugar Daddies are still around, but they were around. They've been around. They were around just a handful of years ago still.
1: I think they were one of the sponsors because he used to wear stuff that said Sugar Daddy. And, to this day, people said that he threw the match because he was into a lot of gambling. Russian mob, and that was the only way to get out of it. But he looked like he could have won that had he really tried, to be honest with you.
0: Yep. But I mean, there's a lot there. Again, we talked about it earlier, but Secretariat winning Triple Crown, which is the first horse to do it since 48.
1: I wouldn't have thought that was 53 years ago. That didn't seem that it was that long ago.
0: The first handheld mobile phone demonstrated in New York City by Motorola. Weighed 4.4 pounds.
1: Was those like big bunker army phones that you...
0: Yeah, it must have been. 4 pounds? I'm not carrying that around.
1: Oh, geez.
0: The Sydney Opera House opened in 1973. The Sears Tower opened in Chicago in 1973.
1: Wow, we really saw a lot of things happen in our life. That goes to show you how long it's been. And how long we've been waiting when we hear some of this stuff. It's just, that seems like it was a whole nother life ago.
0: Also, I see this. The Twin Towers, the World Trade Center, opened in 1973.
1: Wow.
0: That takes you to a completely different place.
1: Yeah,
0: but,
1: it does.
0: New York is celebrating tonight. The celebration, the parade will be on Thursday. I don't know how many people will be there, but I will bet you in 20 years,
1: a million?
0: Everybody in New York will say they were there.
1: Yeah. Is it going to be a million? Does that sound about right? Or
0: Probably.
1: Yeah. Especially, it's in Manhattan. It's going to be, and it's so easy to have a parade and, people just line the streets and, people go into Manhattan anyway. I could see it being noon on a Thursday, or actually they said it was going to be at 2 o'clock. So, yeah, no, that's going to be a lot of fun. I'm debating if I should make the trip. Too much craziness going on.
2: One other fact, just because I saw this and it's crazy. Dave Winfield.
1: Yeah.
2: Drafted by four teams in three different sports in 1973.
1: Yes.
2: San Diego Padres, Atlanta Hawks, the Utah Stars of the ABA, as well as the Minnesota Vikings.
1: He was quite the athlete.
2: Yeah, you think?
1: Real quick on that, since you brought him up, I was in Westwood with a buddy. We had been drinking a little bit. It was like about 1 o'clock in the morning. We're in Westwood, and we went to Fatburger. Loved going to Fatburger. Mm-hmm. Nobody in the joint. Nobody except for one guy. And it was Winfield. So we sat down. We were talking to him. He was such a nice guy. And he hung out with us. It was an absolute blast. I'll never forget it. Only guy in the whole joint of this little Fatburger restaurant. It was unbelievable.
2: Yeah, he was quite an athlete. I knew he was a great baseball player, but yeah, that predates me. But just to see like that's incredible.
1: Yeah,
2: truly
1: an
2: incredible. Like just to see that is absolutely nuts. So yeah, the Knicks win again. Jalen Brunson has 45. We talked about it a little bit from the Spurs' perspective. They should be back. I don't necessarily mean they'll be in the finals every single year, but they're going to be in the mix.
1: They'll find it out with Oklahoma City. That will be the battle there. They're easily the two top teams in the conference. We'll see how that goes. In the East, there'll be a lot of question marks. First of all, what's going to happen? Who's going to get Giannis? How's that going to play out? I want to see how that happens. Who's going to get LeBron? Is he in Golden State? Is that going to be in? What does that do to the Warriors? Does that get him back on the map for a championship? So there's still some moves that have to be made that could change a few things around.
2: Oh man, I wish he would not come back. I wish we could finally move on from this and do something else. I wish he could go do something else. You saw this week. He did some interview. Was it Time Magazine? I can't exactly remember. It was a big-time publication where he said, including Michael Jordan, I'd take nobody over me.
1: Right, I saw that. But then he did say, he assumed that if you asked all the other guys, they would say the same thing also. So
2: yeah, I don't disagree with that.
1: Yeah, I don't disagree with that at all either.
2: But then he did say, if you put us all standing next to each other, you'd be hard not to take me. And I'm just kind of like...
1: It just comes off the way he says it. That's all.
2: Yeah, it's just
1: everybody
2: because
1: else would have said it.
2: Yes, like it honestly, like say, yeah, any great player is going to say I'm the best, or you're going to feel that way. I think a lot of them, like most people, are not going to say, yeah, I'm good, but that guy's better. Most people are not going to do that.
1: By the way, who is the happiest New York Knicks alumni today that they won the championship?
2: I mean, looking at them. Like on the floor, like the ones that were celebrating.
1: Yeah.
2: Probably Walt Frazier.
1: Frazier was happy. Patrick Ewing was happy.
2: Yeah.
1: I would think John Starks.
2: John Starks, man.
1: Does he have to hear the 2-for-18 anymore? I think he's probably the happiest of the bunch that he doesn't have to hear about that anymore. The Knicks.
2: I saw him killing, I don't know if it was onion
1: chicken
2: rings.
1: Chicken wings.
2: Yeah. Okay. I saw the little carton. So I knew.
1: I saw that too. I thought that's what he was eating. Yeah.
2: Yeah. I didn't know exactly what the food was, but I'm like, man, you're just enjoying yourself. And Starks, story is so good.
1: It is.
2: I could not stand John Starks when he played with the Knicks. I loved watching him, but man, he drove me nuts. But like, wasn't he like bagging groceries?
1: I don't know about it. I don't know if he was a Kurt Warner story, but he does a local hit on the local news here in Connecticut. So they hired John Starks during the playoffs, and it's pretty funny as they go on the road. Get the camera and they interview him a couple times and they talk to him. And it's just funny the way the local people do it. He has a good time with it.
2: Yeah. I mean, he's a character now, and I've seen some interviews with him and stuff through the years, and
1: yeah,
2: he's endearing. And it's like, it's good to see somebody like that. After all these years,
1: Bernard King has been to all the games too. He used to be such a great player. If you have not had a chance to see him play, YouTube it, kids. He was unbelievable. He would score, 35, 40 points against, I think it was the Detroit series. He was unstoppable. He was unbelievable.
2: So I was looking at famous deaths from 1973.
1: Oh, geez.
2: Bruce Lee, Pablo Picasso.
1: Oh, Picasso.
2: Jim Croce, the same year he had the number two song in the country in the plane crash. His whole band died. Those are three. And then Lyndon Johnson.
1: Right.
2: The former president as well. And then there are a lot of fun celebrities that were born in 1973 as well. But the Knicks were champions at that point in time, and now they are champions again. And did it as blue-collar as you could have done it, trailing in double digits in every single game and winning it in five anyway.
1: Yeah, like I really felt like they became America's team during this playoff run. And I know we talked about it, what was it, 2 weeks ago? I don't know, whenever.
2: Yeah, I filled you did in last. Mention that 2 weeks ago.
1: And you know what's so funny is I heard Dan Byer talking about it. I heard a couple of other shows talking about it, if the Knicks are America's team. And each one said, yeah, right now we think they are. And during this playoff run, I felt people were really pulling for them.
2: All I had to do was see all the celebrities on the floor, and it immediately made me despise them.
1: I think they're better celebrities than the ones in Los Angeles.
2: I don't necessarily disagree with that point.
1: I don't think they're better than that.
2: I still would like to know, like, how many of them were there for the clout as opposed to being there for the thing. Like, I know some of them, right? Like Adam Sandler and Ben Stiller and... even like Larry David,
1: John
2: Seinfeld. Turturro's a long time fan.
1: Oh yeah.
2: Yeah. Like, so I mean, I'm not, and even Chalamet, right?
1: I know his brother Nick. So yeah, no doubt.
2: You know Nick?
1: I know Nick very well. Yeah. And, I don't know if I told you this. One time we went to the batting cages, Nick and I, and he brought along Michael Rapaport.
2: Oh, boy.
1: Nick was dressed up from head to toe in a Yankee uniform, stirrups and all, to go to the bat. I go, are we playing in a game today, or we just go to the batting cages, Nick? It was a pretty funny diehard Yankee fan.
2: Man, John Turturro is one of the most talented actors in the country, in my opinion.
1: Has been for a very long time.
2: I'd love to meet him.
1: Him and Spike Lee are good friends. Yeah.
2: Interesting. Well, let's go to Steve DeSager one more time. We got to catch up on the update as Arnie Spanier continues to just ramble on and on about this Knicks victory. It's insufferable already.
3: You guys had mentioned the name Dave Winfield, who's a Hall of Famer as a hitter, of course. He was a pitcher at the University of Minnesota. I looked up the stats for his Minnesota career with the Gophers, 17-4 as a pitcher, ERA 2.17.
1: Wow.
3: And then he wound up, you know, getting drafted by the Padres, who were a recent expansion team. I believe I have seen that type of trivia. Of course, it would be years ago, but of course, playing in the World Series. The amazing thing with the expansion Padres, their first 10 years or so, they were in that stadium sharing with the Chargers. So the outfield wall was 17 feet high, and it was 420 to center. And he still hit 34 homers and led the league in RBIs one year.
1: He still doesn't beat Chuck Connor, who was drafted by three different sports and was an actor, too. So
3: I believe the Atlanta Hawks were the one that NBA that had drafted.
2: Yes, it was. Mm-hmm.
3: So the Knicks win the NBA Finals 4-1 in a comeback tonight, of course, at San Antonio. 94-90 was the final. You know, there was already the previous three games, Knicks and Spurs, that were decided by a total of 6 points. That was already the fewest amount of points to decide any three-game span in a single finals all time. And then a four-point game tonight. Finals MVP Jalen Brunson, 45 points. The rest of his team had 49 combined. So, great stat from AP. They looked up the last 30 NBA finals. What's team's win-loss record when they're down double digits in the fourth quarter of a finals game? The answer is 6-109.
1: Oh, get out of here.
3: The Knicks went undefeated when down double digits in the fourth quarter of this series.
1: So now it's a

0: Lakers game seven, where Kobe Bryant played delaying knee surgery just to get a ring and play in that game seven. And by the way, Victor Wembanyama in defeat, 19 points, 14 rebounds, 5 blocks, all in the first half. The Knicks' Brunson sets a team record for points in a finals. Willis Reed, 38, had been the record. That was back in the 1970 series. And the Knicks this postseason went 4-0 in closeout games, all of them on the road, all of them with thousands of Knicks fans on the road with them. Knicks get their first NBA title since 1973. And here the Knicks in the first quarter tonight had 4 baskets, 4 of 22 from the floor. And yes, wow, they were down double digits quickly. Wow. But this was a Knicks team that until last Monday had won 13 straight playoff games. You mentioned earlier the NBA has a different champion for an 8th straight season, extending the longest such streak in league history. And back in December in Las Vegas, the Knicks beat the Spurs in the NBA Cup Final, and that was a double-digit comeback as well. The Knicks outscored them by 16 in the fourth quarter in Las Vegas.
1: And let's kick them while they're down. I still want Wemby to get that flagrant one and to be suspended for the first game of next year. Now let's kick them while they're down.
0: The WNBA's late game went to L.A. in overtime at Phoenix. 43 points for Kelsey Plum. The UFL spring football title game was in D.C. today. Louisville won it 27-20 with coach Chris Redman, ex-University of Louisville quarterback. Former 49ers defensive lineman Alden Smith died at the age of 36. He also played for the Raiders and Cowboys. No cause of death was given. At the World Cup, Australia now 2-0 over Turkey in the 83rd minute in Vancouver. These are the Americans' next two opponents. Brazil and Morocco tied at 1. Qatar scored late for a 1-1 tie against Switzerland. Scotland 1-0 over Haiti tonight. In baseball, Yankees won. Tampa Bay lost. Philadelphia 9-8 winner at Milwaukee. Pittsburgh got a run in the bottom of the eighth on a bases-loaded hit batter to win 3-2 over Miami, ending the Marlins' 6-game winning streak. Cleveland beat Tarek Skubal and the Tigers 3-1, and the Dodgers were 7-1 winners at the White Sox. The only White Sox hit, a leadoff homer, bottom of the ninth, the win to Yoshinobu Yamamoto. Back to you.
2: Thank you, Steve. Have a wonderful evening.
1: Thanks,
2: if you're back, then I guess you have Arnie again.
0: Can't
1: double
0: get enough.
1: Shot of Arnie,
0: it's
1: yes.
0: The summer of Arnie.
2: Can't. Oh my goodness, that sounds frightening. We'll come back and put a bow on this show. The Knicks are your NBA champions. How about Stanley Cup Game 6 and some World Cup as well? When we come back, it's Fox Sports Radio.
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0: Sports Radio Studios. He's on his fan here. I'm Jason Martin. Aaron Torres will be back with me next week. If you missed any of today's show, catch the podcast. 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Right after the show, today's cast will be posted. 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You'll find today's full show posted right after we get off the air, including live as it happened reaction as the Knicks 94, the Spurs 90. And that means they won 4 games in this series, and that means it's over, folks. The Knicks are NBA champions. Final thoughts from you, Mr. Nick.
1: Yeah, you know,
0: after seeing it happen,
1: I didn't know I was going to be that emotional when they first won. I mean, I just had tears in my eyes for like for the better part of the whole first hour. Just couldn't believe it. It was a long time coming. You know, the 53 years, you just, you know, what's that saying? The years go by quickly, but the days go by slow. And that's what happened. I mean, 53 years went by in a blink of an eye. And so much losing during that time. And my teams really don't win. Dolphins haven't won since, what was it, 74, Mets since 86, and of course the Knicks since 73. I'm just really happy for the fans, though, because there's so many diehard Knicks fans, and you could see it with the watch parties. How many people went out to, you know, Madison, 7th Avenue by Madison Square Garden? How many people went to Central Park, which, you know, I've been there for a concert once, had 1 million people. I think it was a Simon and Garfunkel thing there, free concert. It's just great to see the people on the Lower West Side of Manhattan enjoying it. So there was 4 humongous watch parties, and one was up in Harlem. The people were enjoying it. It was just great to see all the Knicks fans unite and finally, after 53 years, get that victory. And, you know, I was thinking about Thibodeau, the coach who got fired. Would the Knicks be in this position if he was still the coach? Probably not. But I think he's still probably happy for the team when it's all said and done.
0: Yeah, I'm sure he is. I do think that the change created a different atmosphere, a different environment for that team. There was just an energy in them that just felt much more positive with Mike Brown at the helm. And I think, you know, even though I don't think that was the original plan, you may have stumbled into exactly what that team needed and got somebody that the team respected. Somebody the league respected, but an adult.
1: I wasn't happy with that at first. Yeah.
0: No, I mean, most people probably weren't, because it was a very uninspiring hire after it felt like a lot of guys weren't in. It just didn't look like the Knicks had a particularly strong plan or a plan at all. But I mean, Mike Brown outcoached the Spurs something fierce in this series and really dialed up everything right throughout much of the postseason. He was really, really good. So
1: being on the bench at Golden State certainly helped, no doubt about that.
0: Yeah. So UFC at the White House will be tonight. Game 6 of the Stanley Cup final. Stanley Cup final will be tonight as well. And of course, more World Cup. What are you going to be watching, or is it going to be all of it?
1: I'm going to try to get a little of everything, but I'm into the World Cup. I've enjoyed it. And even when USA is not playing, so I'll probably watch some of that also.
0: Sounds good. Congratulations, Arnie.
1: Thank you, Jason. Thanks for letting me sit in with you, no doubt.
0: It's been a blast, and it was fun to be here to watch that moment happen with you. It's been a fun show. Torres will be back with me next week. You guys have a wonderful Sunday.
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9: NBC News Radio, I'm Jim Forbes. The New York Knicks are NBA champions. The Knicks won Game 5 of the NBA Finals over the San Antonio Spurs, 94-90 from the Lone Star State. This marks the third championship in franchise history for the Knicks and their first since 1973. New York went 16-3 across their postseason run, including a 13-game winning streak and Eastern Conference Finals sweep. President Trump says a new framework for a peace deal with Iran is set to be signed on Sunday. In a post on Truth Social Saturday, he added, quote, immediately after it is signed, the Strait of Hormuz is open to all. President Trump says he hopes the process will work out quickly and smoothly. His statement follows an announcement from Pakistan's prime minister that an agreement would be finalized within 24 hours. That differs from conflicting reports out of Tehran, which indicated no deal would be signed this weekend. The cost of hosting a summer barbecue has jumped. Rob Martier has this story.
10: We might not be hearing the sizzle of the grill as much as we're used to this summer. According to the newly released Wells Fargo Summer Barbecue Report, grilling for 10 people will set you back an average of $161. The price of beef has soared by 14% this year. Chicken and pork products rose 3%, while hot dogs are up 5%. The report says ready-made sides are up 3% because of higher manufacturing wages being passed on to consumers. I'm Rob Martier.
9: And President Trump's name is no longer on the Kennedy Center. An official at the center told a federal judge today that all the references to Trump inside, outside, and on its website have been removed in compliance with a court's order. Crews began removing the lettering from the building earlier today. I'm Jim Forbes.
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12: one in overtime at Phoenix, 43 points for Kelsey Plum. Louisville took the UFL spring football title game in D.C., 27-20. At the World Cup, Brazil tied Morocco 1-1. Qatar with a late goal tied Switzerland 1-1. Scotland a 1-0 winner over Haiti. In baseball, victories for the Cubs and the A's. Philadelphia a 9-8 winner at Milwaukee. Pittsburgh ended Miami's six-game winning streak 3-2. The Dodgers won 7-1 at the White Sox. Chicago's only hit, a leadoff homer bottom of the ninth. Wins for the Yankees in Cleveland. I'm Steve DeSager.
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17: Well, that's right. You heard the man. It is that time of week. My name is Bernie Fratto. We're coming to you live from the Fox Sports Radio compound here in Las Vegas. We'll take you up to 3 a.m. Pacific, 6 a.m. Eastern, as usual, and also as usual, so much to get to, so little time. It's been an amazing week for headlines. We're going to get to all of it. We will get to the spectacular 4-1 USA victory over Paraguay as the World Cup is off and running. You can bet we'll get to the Brandon Sorsby stuff. Got some things to check in on that. Probably make it part of the midnight hour. But speaking of betting on yourself, and betting permeates everything in our society, and the groupthink echo chamber has taken over and turned it into a bad connotation, because for about 3% of the people, 4% of the people who do it, it is. But how come no one's talking about the one individual that bet on himself? A likable individual, a big-time player, and someone who forever will be etched in the annals of New York greats. If you haven't guessed by now, I'm clearly talking about Jalen Brunson. You know, much was made about how much money Knicks fans spent to break down the walls and get into game three and game four at Madison Square Garden. They wanted to see the Knicks become champs again. Some people spent $5,000 on a ticket. I hear some people spent $50,000 on a ticket. None of them spent $113 million. You see, Jalen Brunson made a calculated decision a couple of years ago. He bet on himself. He left as much as, you do the math in the contract, $113 million on the table, so he could come to the Knicks and allow the Knicks the financial flexibility that they would need in their quest to build a championship roster. Not on paper, but a championship roster where the whole was greater than the sum of its parts. A team that was gritty, gutty, clutch. It's an unprecedented move. LeBron, six times before breakfast, talks about all the great things he does. Brunson never talked about it once. He let his playing do the talking. And it paid off. And for all the people who bet and lose, we feel bad for you. Tip a cap to Jalen Brunson. When you look at the history of the great sports luminaries in history, and I'm not talking about just basketball, okay? How about Mark Messier, the New York Rangers, breaking the 50-year drought in 1994. Eli Manning winning two Super Bowls. Derek Jeter, the captain. Okay, the thing is, Brunson doesn't seek any attention. Matter of fact, he's frankly kind of shies away from it. But when you take a risk that he took to come to New York, and this is an iconic franchise, whether you want to believe it or not, look at the reaction nationwide. By the way, the crowd in San Antonio Saturday night was probably 50% New Yorkers. Now, look, Brunson didn't just win a championship. He changed the culture. In case you forgot, in the two decades before Jalen Brunson landed in New York, the Knicks had a grand total of four seasons over 500. Four seasons. Now, in just 2 years, they've actually won eight playoff series with Brunson in the lineup. Check that. Seven series. Let me back up. They've now won more series with Brunson in the lineup than they won between 1998 and 2022. And this is a guy, a bona fide superstar, okay? He was always great. Three consecutive All-Star selections, three consecutive seasons in which he averaged 26 points. He's skilled. He's smart. He knows his angles. You can guard him. He'll still make his shots. You're not going to speed him up. You're not going to intimidate him. He's a phenomenal player and a phenomenal human being. And, oh, by the way, he helped Villanova win one in 2016 and 2018 as well and took that championship DNA to New York. And his aura spread amongst the rest of the roster and the rest of the city. Now, I'm guessing he's probably going to recoup some of that money. He should. His next extension should be about $300 million or more. But by betting on himself, Jalen Brunson guaranteed something that very few will ever have, the victory within. And it took the Knicks 53 years. 53 years. Put that in your pipe and smoke it. Forget the recognition. Forget the self-proclaimed, I'm the GOAT every 6 minutes. He's getting more than you could ever bargain for, a ring in New York. And they didn't just do it. They did it in style. You know, the Knicks were 16-3 in the playoffs. They beat the Spurs in five games, and everybody said this. I like to sample other shows now and then, not that often, on other networks and certainly ours. I heard a caller, the Knicks have literally zero chance. Amazes me how often people use the word literally improperly. But you can start, if you wonder how the Knicks did this in five games, you saw the late game resilience. You saw their ability to overcome massive early deficits. The Spurs led by double digits in every game and lost a series in five. We'll probably get into this in the midnight hour. I have heard a lot of people who believe they're very smart, and maybe they are, who still believe the Spurs were the better team. We'll debate that. There's merits, but the Knicks 1-5, and you can start with Brunson. He was heroic. Averaged 33 points in the series. Are you kidding me? Exploded for 45 points Saturday night, tying Michael Jordan for the third most points in a finals closeout game. Not bad company. The other thing the Knicks seemed to do was dominate the second half. The Spurs would get out early, dominate early, but then New York would consistently tighten their defense and then they'd go on massive runs to close out games in the fourth quarter, and you'd put that ball in the hands of people like Jalen Brunson who were not going to be denied. It didn't hurt that the Knicks stole the first two games in San Antonio. That seized control of the series that put them in the driver's seat. And it didn't hurt that you can give head coach Mike Brown top flowers like I gave last week. Imagine being fired by the Sacramento Kings, and 18 months later, you're hoisting the Larry O'Brien trophy. I never doubted it. Yeah, I can be that guy I told you so for the next 5 seconds. Go back and check my tweets on the Fox Sports Radio handle. Said it. The Knicks will win the Larry O'Brien trophy. Said it on my show after game two in the Cleveland series. And I gave all the reasons why. How were they so dominant against the Spurs? And don't tell me they weren't. I don't care if they fell behind. When it mattered most, when the situation demanded the greatness, the Knicks were the team that was great. One of the things they did was attack the Defensive Player of the Year, Victor Wembanyama. Rather than shy away from Wemby's rim protection, Mike Brown implemented a very deliberate scheme to neutralize him. In fact, multiple times throughout the series, the Knicks forced the Spurs into empty side pick and rolls. They would drag Wemby away from the paint, switch out on the perimeter, and it worked. When Wemby switched on to Jalen Brunson, the Spurs would then send Stephen Castle for a late double team so Wemby could retreat to the interior while Mike Brown adjusted to that too. He uses math and geometry, double screens, heavy off-ball motion, and San Antonio and the recovery rotation, they could never execute in time because the ball moves faster than people move. Early on, Mikal Bridges, he did struggle trying to create his own shot. He was guarded by a lot of length. Brown adjusted by shifting Bridges into flex screens and dribble handoff actions, which allowed Mikal Bridges to attack collapsing defenses. He was a great cutter. But enough of all that. You saw what happened. And I think in the midnight hour, we're going to get, you know, I've already heard some of this mishigas floating on the airways. Did the Knicks win it or did the Spurs lose it? I got the best callers ever. They think. They listen. We're going to be, we may dive into that. It's controversial to me because there are still going to be some people that think the Spurs were the better team. I'd like to thank Victor Wembanyama for clanking a shot in game two that would have won the game. Nope. And we all know he threw it off the back of Stephon Castle. You can debate whose fault it was, but he did it. How about Wemby missing key free throws Saturday night? That didn't help. Would have been a two-point game at the end if Wemby could have made one. And, oh, by the way, let's not forget in game four, everybody talks about De'Aaron Fox and his bad decision, and it was. Might not have mattered if Wemby had made those two free throws. Boy, I sure love his speeches now. Not Wemby, your day may come. There's no guarantees in this life. It may come. You're fun to watch. You're super tall, and you do things that other 7'5 people couldn't do. But I'm starting to think you talk too much. Okay, and you make stupid guarantees. Don't try to go Joe Namath unless you're going to follow it up. Enough. Make a shot to win a game. Make a few free throws. Along the way, Wemby has made the NBA fun to watch again. And, oh, by the way, it all started in the All-Star game, so I will give Wemby his flowers. But he ain't Magic Johnson. I don't want to hear he's only 22. Oh, Dylan Harper's only 20. Magic was only 20 when he won his first championship and 22 when he won his second. So forget the age thing. It doesn't matter to me. Now, having said all that, there was another big game. Friday night, USA made a massive World Cup statement with a historic 4-1 win over Paraguay. You know what? All right, this team does look different. And then all of a sudden, you heard the group think echo chamber. Do you believe in miracles? USA, might they do it? Could they win it all? Sure, next thing you're going to tell me that Sam Darnold's going to win the Super Bowl. Oh, wait. Okay, fine, forget, wait. Next thing you're going to tell me is the Indiana Hoosiers are going to win a natty in football. Oh, wait. The next thing you're going to tell me is the Knicks are going to win a championship in the NBA after going 16-3 in the playoffs. Oh, wait. I don't know what's going to happen. Let's not fast forward this. Let's not. But they're getting out of their group. They may win their group. And that bodes well schedule-wise. Look, I can't really see anybody beating France, maybe not even beating Spain. But let's not get too far ahead of ourselves. It's a 38-day tournament. It wasn't just the way USA won Friday night. Check that. It wasn't just that they won by 4-1. This Mauricio Pochettino and his tactics were perfectly executed. Yes, they're a workmanlike team, but he emphasizes attacking. This was an attacking unit. The midfielders for USA completely outmaneuvered Paraguay. They were constantly rotating. They controlled the tempo. This team can pass for possession. They can pass for penetration and give it up to Tyler Adams. He anchored the defensive midfield. This is a disciplined team. The USA constantly tied up Paraguay's defensive lines. And yeah, I'll say it. Paraguay was a dirty team. They were. But not that dirty. Soccer can get chippy. But they knew they were overmatched. And they were. Paraguay had multiple defensive lapses. By the way, the 4-1 victory, the first time in tournament history that the U.S. men's team scored 4 goals in a World Cup match, period. Don't worry about, it's my understanding, don't worry about, you know, any injuries. Christian Pulisic, he had an early exit. I understand. My understanding also is that was a precaution. So we're just getting started. We got a ton of stuff to get to. Coming up, we're going to bring in a gentleman. He was at the World Cup game Saturday night covering it. And he's one of my favorites, Dave Pingelor, the KTLA Channel 5 sports anchor in Los Angeles. We've had Dave on my show, or our show, when I was back in Detroit at 97.1 with Mark Wilson in the early 2000s. Dave's a great golfer. He knew Tiger Woods. Dave would come on our show when Tiger was in his heyday, and would come on our show when Tiger was you know, going through his travails. But the thing I like about Dave, as you probably all do in L.A. if you're listening on 570 AM, is that he is very candid, he's very succinct, and you're going to like it. We're going to talk about the World Cup. We're going to talk about NBA, too, with Dave Pingelor, KTLA sports anchor, coming up. I'm Bernie Fratto. We're coming to you live from the Las Vegas Fox Sports Radio studios. Don't go away. 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

0: We're back at the Bernie Fratto Show. 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Just getting started. We'll take you up to 3 a.m. Pacific, 6 a.m. Eastern. Live from the Las Vegas Fox Sports Radio studios. Let's welcome in a gentleman. Big fan of this guy. He was a TV star in Cleveland, Orlando, now in Los Angeles, where he's the KTLA sports anchor. You see him each evening. Had him on our show many times, and the reason is he's succinct, he's direct, and he's very fun to listen to. Say hello to a good buddy, Dave Pingler. Dave, how are you, my man?
1: Wow, Fratto, you went Dave. You know, I love that Dave. No one ever calls me Dave.
0: I'm not that smart. Maybe I should have called you David, whatever the case may be.
1: Yeah, you know what? When people call me Dave, remember the movie Dave?
0: Yeah, I do.
1: That's what I think of.
0: Yeah, I was president, right?
1: When people say that, I've been Daved. But no, I'm just messing with it.
0: I'm glad to have you. It's a term of endearment. Hey, let's start with, frankly, the biggest international news. You were in the SoFi Center last night, or whatever the hell you call the place.
1: SoFi Stadium, yes.
0: Give me your takeaways from what was a very impressive win by USA Soccer.
1: Yeah, it was amazing. I've never been to a World Cup game, and the first World Cup game that I go to, I'm working with Team USA with a 4-1 dominating win. They're a team that doesn't score a lot of goals in the past, and they come out and they put 3 on the board in the first half, and the atmosphere was crazy. And Bernie, you know this, knowing in Los Angeles, when you go to games here, people are like late arrivals, right?
0: Absolutely.
1: For the most part. At that game. Every butt was in a seat when they kicked that thing off at about 6:08 local time. So I was impressed with that. And I did not expect that, only because historically people go to games late here. But, you know, it goes back to, you know, it's soccer. It's a running clock. So if you get 20 minutes late to the game, you're missing a lot of the game. Right. So it was pretty electric there at SoFi.
0: I'm guessing no one left early either, correct?
1: No one leaves early. No one's leaving early.
0: Right, of course.
1: Yeah, they were chanting USA. It was amazing. I mean, they got this young kid following Balogun scored twice.
0: Yes.
1: This is a guy that could have chosen to play for Nigeria or England, but the Team USA recruited him. He grew up in the Northeast, and he chose Team USA, and he's an amazing striker that they've kind of lacked in the box. And of course, everybody, if you follow soccer, knows Christian Pulisic. So, and now they move on to Seattle, and will face
0: Australia who beat Turkey. I shouldn't pronounce him Turkey because I think it sounds stupid. But that to me is an upset. I was told Australia was the weakest team in the group.
1: Well, last night on the air, I said Australia could be a very tough out for the U.S. You have a smaller country, obviously, but they've got some pretty good players on that team. So that would be an interesting game in Seattle. And then they'll be back at SoFi on the 25th against Turkey.
0: Something like that. Yeah, So June of 94 actually covered a World Cup game when USA opened up against Switzerland and tied, and you felt like, honestly, you were in a foreign country. Did it take on that vibe at all at SoFi with all the foreigners in the house?
1: No, not at all. Didn't feel like that at all. Nope. I mean, the soccer crowd in general, I've been to Copa America, those events before. I've seen Brazil play in Orlando. And so they're just constantly making noise, though. It's such a different crowd than going to a football game, and there's this constant, you know, ruckus because there's no stopping. They just keep playing, right? So, no, I didn't feel that at all. No, it was a great crowd.
0: So
1: traffic flowed in and out. I don't know how they pulled that off, but the traffic flowed in and out, not a problem.
0: Wow.
1: Yeah.
0: Talking with Dave Pingler, KTLA Channel 5 Los Angeles, TV sports anchor. So what the hell? Let's look ahead. If the USA wins Group D, they're going to get to play, you know, face another third place team from another group, which could be Canada. It's going to start to get real after that. Eventually, you're going to run into a France or Germany or Spain. Realistically, how far can they go? This team does look different.
1: It totally looks different. I mean, they started out with 60-1 odds to win, to actually win the whole thing. I don't know what their current odds are now, but like they're currently probably, let's say, I'll tell you right now. Yeah, now they're 40-1. So they're a long shot, but you never know. Maybe they get to the semifinals. You know, they're most likely going to get to the knockout round. You know, they expanded it. Two teams are coming out. So but it's sports, just like anything else. I know you're going to probably transition to an NBA finals. No one had the Knicks coming back from 29 either. So you got to still go play the games.
0: Well, I've always said sports is the greatest reality show. You can script everything but the ending. By the way, just to get to the semifinals, this is real respect with the odds makers. They're about 6-1 just to get to the semifinals, okay. Which means if you win your group stage and then win the quarterfinal stage, all of a sudden you're in the semis. I think this nation will be going crazy. I do want to get to some NBA stuff. Why don't we, you know, I gave a little soliloquy on Jalen Brunson betting on himself. Everybody talks about Brendan Sorsby. How about Jalen Brunson leaving $100 million on the table so the Knicks can construct a roster? What were your biggest takeaways from the NBA Finals in Wimby?
1: Well, they choked. They're young. They choked. I mean, we talk about the Knicks coming and coming back to win. They should have never won from 29 down.
0: Fair.
1: They were out-coached for sure. Mike Brown does have a lot of experience. I was in Cleveland when he got his first head coaching job in 2005 with LeBron. They went to the NBA Finals that year in 07 against San Antonio. They got swept there. He's been with Golden State as an assistant. So, yeah, outcoached. The Knicks should have never come down to that. I mean, like, even tonight's game, again, they have like an 8-9 point lead with 5, 6, 7 minutes to go. You should not lose that game, and it's an NBA team, but you could just see the wheels coming off San Antonio. It was almost like a bad college team going, oh, we know how this is going to play out. And Wemby's got to get bigger. He's got to be stronger, and he will. He will.
0: That's part of it. That's part of it. But I tell you what, you don't want the ball in his hands with the game on the line. From what I've seen, he clanked a couple shots. He missed a bunch of free throws. And
1: they're young. No one had him even in this situation, right? So they need a couple more years, and they'll be on their way. But to come back the way the Knicks did in all these games is crazy. I mean, they were down in all these games. The Knicks should be going back for a game six.
0: They trailed.
1: They trailed by double digits again.
0: Every single game they trailed by double digits and still won the series in five.
1: But again, San Antonio let them back into the game, right? I mean, San Antonio just taking bad shots after bad shots goes back to all those three-pointers that they would shoot, right? And a lot of them, they got hot, built those big leads. But tonight they didn't have a huge lead because they weren't shooting well at all in the first half, San Antonio. So, but, yeah. Jalen Brunson, 6-1.
0: You know, NBA I don't champ. Understand. You heard what Becky Hammon said, and you heard what Draymond Green said. Did they forget about Isaiah Thomas going back-to-back? Did they forget about Steph Curry? I mean, this isn't the first time.
1: No one ever remembers. Everybody has a short-term memory. You know that.
0: I guess you're right.
1: Everybody has a short-term memory. It's always what's in front of them now.
0: That's very true.
1: So in anything, really.
0: You're not wrong. You're not wrong. We're talking with Dave Pingler, KTLA Channel 5, Los Angeles. If you're listening on 570 AM, you certainly know who he is. If you're listening in Cleveland, you know who you are. And in Orlando, you remember Dave. Dave, I want to talk quickly about now that we are officially into the off season. You're near the belly of the beast there. Let's talk about the Lakers. It's going to be a very eventful off season. I'll just make a statement and you can respond to it. If they re-sign LeBron, I believe they are comfortable running back this traveling circus because they're a million miles away from any kind of championship. If you got Luka and LeBron and Austin Reeves on the floor. They couldn't guard a parked car. They gave you the best chance to lose in the first round. Is that the Lakers' new goal now? Just sell out every night and lose in the first round?
1: Well, I can tell you this. To have LeBron stick around when he thought, I know Pelinka was trying to trade him whenever that was, a year and a half ago or so, I think. And he was trying to send him to Golden State, but Genie at the time, obviously the owner, kind of squashed that idea because what does LeBron do? I mean, obviously he's the greatest, one of the greatest, but he elevates your ticket prices. That's what he does. So
0: he sells tickets, but go ahead.
1: Yeah, but you can get a premium for him. And remember, a lot of these, especially here in Los Angeles, I would say 15% of your attendance is like tourists. It's not everybody. A lot of people that go to these games, they want to come see, like, it's like going to Broadway. Want to see LeBron James. So does he stick around because of that under new ownership with Mark Walton? That wouldn't be the reason why they keep him around. I think he would be the best free agent this offseason.
0: Well, you go look at all the free agents. Here's why I said what I said. Okay, I was an intern at the Forum. Magic's rookie year, had full access everywhere, saw damn near every game, courtside, all of it. And the Lakers are an organization, David, defined by their championships and their eras of championships. And they're not going to win another championship with LeBron. They're not. I don't know if they'll even win with Luka.
1: They're not going to win a championship with OKC and San Antonio in the West. I don't care who you get.
0: That's fair. But they got Luka for a reason, and there was supposed to be a handoff. I don't think they're going to win a championship with Luka. I think he's the oldest 26 I've ever seen. He's got. I mean, look at the guy, man. He's got the Fred Sanford walk already.
1: I would agree. Like, they're all waiting for that 2027 class of free agents, and that's what the whole thing's going to be about. Getting their salary caps. You know, it's like the Clippers, same thing. They're waiting for that 2027 class. But yeah, as for the Lakers, is LeBron going to be back? We're going to find out sooner than later.
0: Yeah, I hate to do this to people, but gun to your head, understanding the dynamic behind all of the decisions and the things that go into it, do you believe we'll see LeBron in a Laker uniform when the 2026-27 season starts?
1: Yes, I'm going to say yes.
0: Okay, what do you think, though? Will it be a one-year deal, a two-year deal? And I don't think it's going to be 52.
1: It'll probably be a one. It'll be a one-year.
0: Really? Okay. Maybe 1 year with a club option, maybe. Here's the thing. The other thing, too, the other dynamic here, two other dynamics. A, what can you pay him? I know about the Bird rule. I get all that. But you're not going to pay him $52 million. So what would he settle for? And number two, if, in fact, this is his last year, isn't he going to insist on a farewell tour like Jabbar had?
1: He definitely would want that. I 100%. But I mean, they could pay him up to what? Because of the Bird rights, up to $53 million or so. That's kind of his max.
0: I think 58. Yeah,
1: or 58. Question is, should they? I mean, but does he make you better? He's again. If you go look through the free agent class, he's the best guy out there.
0: And they're like 2-12 in the last three playoffs. So, I mean, they haven't exactly – actually, they did win a playoff series this year. All right, we can belabor this.
1: He's going to want to take less money to bring in somebody either. So, he wants his cash. Who wouldn't?
0: Who else is out there lining up to pay?
1: I don't know.
0: Well, it depends what his goals are.
1: Somebody would pay him to sell tickets. Yeah, LeBron James.
0: Maybe Cleveland. Right? Maybe Golden State. I know he loves L.A. I don't think he wants to move.
1: Well, he would only be gone for a year.
0: That's fair, unless he wants to play longer.
1: I mean, it's not like he's going to pack up the moving truck. Hey, everybody, we're moving. You know, so, I mean, it could be Golden State. Yeah, he could go back to Cleveland. That would seem like the most likely scenario to go to Cleveland if he does go. Why not?
0: The question is, do they want him? Do they want him? This is a team
1: that is a question.
0: This is a team.
1: How about Miami? Miami would take him.
0: I don't think they want anything to do with LeBron. I don't think Pat Riley wants anything to do with LeBron at this stage of the.
1: How about this? How about the Knicks?
0: Oh boy, they need LeBron like a fifth wheel. I mean, what do they need LeBron for?
1: I'm just saying. He would love to play. He would love to have a year.
0: That was always in the mix over the years. Look, Dave. I'm just saying,
1: we could sit here and talk about this all night. But
0: I think your instinct is correct. Let's not belabor it. I think your instinct is correct. When the dust is settled, he'll be in a Laker uniform next year. I'm not predicting it. I am acquiescing to that, believing that'll be the case. Dave, I can't thank you enough for coming on. I know you didn't feel well. You worked late, long duty last night. You got the last word. Anything you want to say before you say adios?
1: I love coming on. I appreciate you having me on. Let's do this more often.
0: We will. You're always welcome, Dave, and feel better. I know you weren't feeling well. That creeping crud's going around the world right now.
1: Yeah,
0: it's crazy,
1: I had something.
0: You sound a lot better, though. Dave, great stuff. Get some rest, my man, and appreciate you coming on my show.
1: All right, thank you.
0: Dave Pingelor, KTLA, Channel 5, Los Angeles. You see him. I think our good buddy Steve Hartman is in for him on weekends, I think. Anyway, conversation for a different day. Coming up, we got three robust topics for the midnight hour. We are 21 minutes away with the clock striking midnight here in Las Vegas. You know what to do. 877-99 on Fox, 877-996-6369. Here's a tease. One of the things we're going to talk about is what Dave Pingelor alluded to. And maybe my mind is closed on this more than it should be, because I thought the Knicks just beat their butt. But there are those that argue the Spurs were the better team and maybe they choked. It's a conversation worth having, the kind of conversation our callers are so good at. So get those fingers ready, 877-99 on Fox, 877-996-6369. We are 21 minutes away from the midnight hour. I'm Bernie Frano. We're coming to you live from the Las Vegas Fox Sports Radio. 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Keep it locked. 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
10: All right, we're back on the Bernie Frano Show. 14 minutes away from the top of the hour, which means the clock strikes midnight here in Las Vegas. You know what to do, 877-996-6369, 877-99-ON-FOX. The midnight hour is here, literally midnight in Vegas, figuratively everywhere. You get the last word, and we go overtime. We've had multiple calls.

0: Well, past the 1 a.m. Pacific time in the last couple weeks. The people like overtime. We're going to keep it. All right, topic number one. I wasn't going to go down this road, but I think I'm going to have to because there are more. You know, there's a handful of people I've already seen that have basically implied that it's the Spurs choked. The Spurs blew the series more so than the Knicks winning it. I can't go there. I always believed the Knicks would win, but listen, you've heard me say 1,000 times, the most boring conversations, especially on radio, are when everybody agrees. So were the Spurs a better team than the Knicks? I mean, I think you can say that they have the generational trump card in Victor Wembanyama, right? I mean, he took a 28-win team, and you saw what they did this year. So, I mean, that's pretty impressive. They managed to build double-digit leads in all five games. And I think at the end of the day, if you rationally go head-to-head, you can't deny that New York's a more polished, experienced team. But some people, a lot of people think that the Spurs had more talent basketball-wise and young elite raw talent. And, well, De'Aaron Fox stunk it up, but Devin Vassell and Dylan Harper and Stephon Castle, these are guys that really showed out pretty well, all right? So when you look at the Spurs, they're driven by a generational superstar, and they got a bunch of young lottery talent. The Knicks, they got veteran cohesion, and their players and their role players and the chemistry showed out. When you look at peak performance, my God, if you can get a 29-point lead against the Knicks in their own home arena, they have to do something to get that lead. At the same time, what did the Knicks do? They executed when it mattered, especially late in the game. It was elite. And the Knicks know how to retain momentum, but the Spurs don't. But again, Wemby, he kind of controls an area when he's on the floor. And look, the Knicks outsmarted him with five-out spacing with Jalen Brunson and Karl-Anthony Towns. So tell me, the callers, what do you think? Were the Spurs maybe the better team? I want to have a discussion. Did they just choke? Again, they led by double digits in all five games. The second topic, and we have to get to it, Brendan Sorsby, he was the big news of the week. He obtained a temporary injunction to play in 2026. He evaded the lifetime ban. He made 4,000 bets totaling $90,000, allegedly wagered on his own team. He'll get a two-game suspension. People are outraged. Outraged. I get it. No, I get it. I'm not mixed up. People are going to be outraged. But this horse pucky about they're going to boycott and not play Texas Tech. Come on, man. You know, come on. You know, that's being dumber than a box of rocks. How about when you line up, be determined to beat Texas Tech? But let's analyze this and let's discuss this from a rational, journalistic point of view. Okay? I want to hear from people who are glad that Brendan Sorsby is getting a second chance, as well as the people who are outraged. So I'll tee you up a little bit. Let's look at the pros and cons. The court's ruling, they focused on redemption. They focused on mental health focus. They said Sorsby's legal team basically argued that if you're going to take a 22-year-old with diagnosed gambling and anxiety disorders and take him away from the one thing he can do, it could cause irreparable harm, okay? They decided, let's take a rehabilitation first approach, and he'll continue counseling and monitoring rather than just punishment, okay? I think it's, don't tell me you're not going to watch. College football became more interesting, not less interesting, and you're not going to stop watching. You'll watch more, all right? So they looked at his individual self-preservation, but the cons, okay? Let's face it, it's hard to walk away and ignore the fact that a player who placed nearly 4,000 bets, including apparently 40, allegedly 40 they can verify on his own team, the fact that he remained on the field, that is what sparked the national outrage and disgust. You've heard it from other coaches. You've heard it from athletic directors, fans, and media types going bananas. And the critics argue that this completely spits in the face of accountability. That the ruling sets a dangerous precedent. Now, what do you do? You can have any college athlete who's caught violating gambling policies to bypass NCAA enforcement. The NCAA, by the way, once again, completely powerless. I don't know what they do anymore. They banned him, and you just keep going to the court. That will, you know, give you the decision you want, right? But it's not quite as simple as cut and dried as that. So what I want to focus on are the pros and cons. You know, were you for it? Are you okay with it? Again, redemption and mental health focus. That was their summary judgment, as it were. The cons, severe integrity concerns. It's, you know, staying on college football, which you're not going to stop watching. So, topic number one, were the Spurs the better team? And I just throw up in my mouth every time I say that, because they wouldn't have lost in five if they were the better team. But were they maybe the more talented team? And I gave you the generational type youngsters they have versus the Knicks, cohesive and veteran. But I want to hear from you. Did the Knicks choke? Check that. Did the Spurs choke, or did the Knicks win it? Number two, Brendan Sorsby. Okay, pros and cons. Are you glad the court ruled the way they did, or are you mad? Give me your reasons. Finally, I did this with Stephen A. Smith a few months back. Now I'm going to do it with Pat McAfee. In case you missed it, Pat McAfee and ESPN are discussing a contract extension that would pay him more than $60 million per year. This is courtesy of Andrew Marchand of The Athletic. It hasn't been agreed to yet. Stephen A. Smith makes $20 million a year. Okay? Is he three times better than Stephen A. Smith? By the way, if you put the two side by side, I'm picking Stephen A. I like him better. God bless Pat McAfee. This is America. All my life, as I was a kid, if I see somebody that can do something, if they can do it, I can do it, whether it's sports or anything. So I don't begrudge a man making his money. I'm just trying to figure out what the hell's going on here. What was your reaction when you heard Pat McAfee might make $60 million a year? Just give me your reaction. We did the same thing with Stephen A. Smith. You can break it down. So number one, did the Spurs choke or did the Knicks win it? Who's got the better team in your view? Number two, Brendan Sorsby. He got a temporary injunction, going to get to play ball for Texas Tech this year. The pros, redemption. The cons, major integrity concerns for the NCAA and college football. Number three, Pat McAfee, the $60 million man. What were your responses and thoughts when you heard that was coming down the pike? That this was Stephen A. a few weeks ago. 877-99 on Fox, 877-996-6369. It's the Midnight Hour and the Bernie Fratto Show. Keep it locked. We are
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5: NBC News Radio, I'm Jim Forbes. The New York Knicks are NBA champions. The Knicks won Game 5 of the NBA Finals over the San Antonio Spurs, 94-90 from the Lone Star State. This marks the third championship in franchise history for the Knicks and their first since 1973. New York went 16-3 across their postseason run, including a 13-game winning streak and Eastern Conference Finals sweep. President Trump says a new framework for a peace deal with Iran is set to be signed on Sunday. In a post on Truth Social Saturday, he added, quote, immediately after it is signed, the Strait of Hormuz is open to all. President Trump says he hopes the process will work out quickly and smoothly. His statement follows an announcement from Pakistan's prime minister that an agreement would be finalized within 24 hours. That differs from conflicting reports out of Tehran, which indicated no deal would be signed this weekend. The cost of hosting a summer barbecue has jumped. Rob Martier has this story.
6: We might not be hearing the sizzle of the grill as much as we're used to this summer. According to the newly released Wells Fargo Summer Barbecue Report, grilling for 10 people will set you back an average of $161. The price of beef has soared by 14% this year. Chicken and pork products rose 3%, while hot dogs are up 5%. The report says ready-made sides are up 3% because of higher manufacturing wages being passed on to consumers. I'm Rob Martier.
5: And President Trump's name is no longer on the Kennedy Center. An official at the center told a federal judge today that all the references to Trump inside, outside, and on its website have been removed in compliance with a court's order. Crews began removing the lettering from the building earlier today. I'm Jim Forbes.
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10: The LA Sparks won in overtime at Phoenix, 43 points for Kelsey Plum. Louisville took the UFL spring football title game. At the World Cup, Brazil tied Morocco 1-1. Qatar with a late goal finished in a 1-1 tie with Switzerland. Scotland shut out Haiti 1-0. In baseball, the Yankees got a win. Tampa Bay lost. Philadelphia a 9-8 winner at Milwaukee. Pittsburgh ended Miami's six-game winning streak 3-2. And the Dodgers won 7-1 at the White Sox. Chicago's only hit was a ninth-inning homer. College World Series victories for Georgia and Oklahoma. I'm Steve DeSager.
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16: The midnight hour is here, and we have a full phone bank. We're going to get to all of you. And remember, we're going overtime, so no one's getting shut out. You don't get in before 1 a.m.
0: specific. The topics, let's reset them quickly. Number one, I'm hearing people that will still say the Spurs were better than the Knicks. They just simply choked. They led by double digits in all five games. They led 76% of the time. Were they better than the Knicks? I gave you what the objective argument was 10 minutes ago. I want to hear your argument. I'm not buying it, but I had the Knicks all along. Number two, Brendan Sorsby, the story of the week. He's got a temporary injunction to play. The pros, redemption, mental health focus. The judge and his legal team are clear about that. The cons, severe integrity concerns as relates to college football. I think the cat's out of the bag on that. What say you? I look forward to some good disagreements. Finally, Pat McAfee, the new $60 million man. We talked about this with Stephen A. about a year ago when he got his five-year $100 million contract. Is McAfee worth three times what Stephen A. is? I don't count anybody's money. I don't think so. It's time for the Midnight Hour.
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0: Let's get it rocking and rolling. I want to get everybody in. Let's welcome our man Kyle in Vegas. Kyle, you're leading off tonight, buddy. How are you?
8: What up, Bernie? I'm well, man. Listen, let's get right into it. We ain't going to do none of the intro and none of that stuff. Let's get right to it. Don't care, Pat McAfee. He makes $60 million or whatever. If that's on them. Don't care. You know, I never count another man's pockets. Don't care. Don't watch him enough to even have a real opinion about him. So, whatever. Number two. All right. Yeah, the Sorsby kid, man, what are we doing, NCAA? Are we treating kids with autism now all of a sudden? You take away something, we're arguing autism facts now all of a sudden?
0: Therein lies the rub, Kyle. The NCAA tried to ban him, and the court says, you got no power. They overruled the NCAA.
8: Here's all the other thing. Just because the injunction was lifted and he gets put back in doesn't mean that his draft capital or anybody is going to ever touch that kid after he leaves college. So is it a win? Is it a win for him to play college football again? Sure. But ultimately, are you going to get drafted? Now let's get into the real topic, okay? Let's get into the real thing. Mitch Johnson deserves 1,100 billion, whatever infinity of Google, whatever you can say the blame is, he's to blame 100%. You had two people that were still giving you better production than your five starters. You had Sean Penny, who's actually a starter, that gave you better shots. You took the ball away from him all the games, and he was coming out strong. 18 points, 6 of 6 on three. He was helping you out. Dylan Harper didn't play like a rookie. The man played like a straight up like a man. He played like a veteran through and through. Mitch Johnson needs to be investigated because if that was Popovich's team, Pop wouldn't have let that happen. If you put a blind person in a room and you just sat the stats in front of them, the Spurs, you would have thought the Spurs won the championship 4 games ago.
0: You know what, Kyle? I'm surprised he stuck with De'Aaron Fox Saturday night.
8: I am too. And listen, Bernie, I'm gonna make this one short because I want to hear everybody else's opinions too. But hear me out. De'Aaron Fox had a blunder. Okay. Wimby had a blunder. Okay. Doesn't change the fact that in all five of these games, you led almost 3/4 of the game.
0: Yes.
8: What happened to Mitch Johnson in the last 7 minutes of each game is still to be determined. If he's still even, I wonder if his spirit is still in game one, because it seemed like after they lost game one, he just stopped coaching.
0: Yeah, thanks so much, Kyle. You bring up a couple of good points. I was surprised that in all the comebacks, he hoarded his timeouts, and you would think he would call a timeout. You're sitting on your timeouts as these leads start to evaporate. And you can make a case you overused Wimby, and Wimby was exhausted. Just a thought. It's easy to sit here and coach. Andy in Washington, welcome back into the Bernie Fratto Show.
17: Hey, Bernie. Hey, can I give a quick shout-out to UFC 250 at the White House?
0: Yeah, go ahead.
17: I'm not hearing a whole lot about it on the national sports scene, but quite an event. It was the weigh-ins tonight were excellent. But to go off of Kyle, I could not agree with him more. You can't play the young factor. I'm sorry. I mean, De'Aaron Fox, we're saying he misses or gets blocked on the lay-in. That's basketball 101. A college in the NCAA tournament, you turn and you dribble it out. I just don't understand the lack of situational awareness from that team. And I don't want to hear the young stuff.
0: Well, that's fair. I mean, I think Mitch Johnson has a hall pass this year because they won 62 games. They knocked off the defending champ on the road, and then no one had him in the finals. I didn't. But your point and Kyle's point, the situational awareness at the end of the games, and not just at the end of the games, not doing anything to quell these massive comebacks as coming back down 29 points. Anyway, continue on, Andy.
17: One last thing there. Run a set. Run sets when you have that lead. But anyhow, as far as Sorsby goes, yeah. It's hard to have an opinion on that for me because of the chaos that's ensued.
0: Are you glad he gets to play or are you pissed? I mean, it's kind of a cut and dry
17: thing. Am I glad or pissed?

0: get, you know, you get. If he gets that and they're going to give it to him, that's what he's worth, according to me.
1: All right, Andy, it's the pragmatic synopsis, and I'm okay with it. It was a shock to the system. I respect Pat McAfee and his efforts to carve out this career, former punter for the Indianapolis Colts. I've been doing this a long time, and when I look at content, I see a lot of vacuous content on that show, and I have a hard time staying with it for more than 6 minutes, but I'm not the one paying him $60 million. Steve in South Dakota, welcome back into the Bernie Frato Show. How are you?
2: Hey, doing good, Bernie. How are you?
1: Good, thank you.
2: Hey, yeah, I agree. I'm down with you. Oh, they're young. Bernie, I was 17 years old when I went to boot camp. But 2 weeks out of my 18th birthday, I was in North Vietnam. I didn't get to call a timeout. I didn't get to whine. And I didn't get to flop. 23 years later, I retired out of Sergeant Major. So I'm not a real Knicks fan, but ever since Clyde Frazier, I've been a.
1: So you believe the Knicks won this fair and square? You're not buying the choke thing for San Antonio. Don't besmirch the Knicks.
2: You know, being a former Ranger, and I say former because I'm retired, we were always outnumbered, but we won. We jumped in Grenada in 83 at 400 feet being shot at. I mean, throw that out the window. You're paid to do a job. Your job.
1: No, I'm not buying the youth thing. I saw Magic courtside win it. Well, he did it in Philadelphia in Game 6, but he put that team on his back when he was age 20 and got 10 more years out of Kareem Abdul-Jabbar after he'd been a punchline in the airplane movie. So I'm not with the – I don't go for the youth crap either. They were there.
2: I watched Will Chamberlain in Kansas play for Kansas. That's how old I am, Bernie.
1: All right, I want to move on. I want to move on to Brendan Sorsby. I want to get to everybody tonight. So your thoughts are – you.
2: Bernie.
1: What's that?
2: I sit in Caesars. I'm a gambler. I sit in Caesars probably a week out of.
1: So are you glad Brendan Sorsby was granted grace, or are you pissed?
2: I'm not pissed, but I'm disappointed because I'm a gambler. Now, if I put him in my parlay, I won't bet Texas Tech. And I'm a Pete Rose fan. They should have never let him come back.
1: Okay, fair enough. Pat McAfee.
2: You know, I mean, you gambled on your own team. But say you're a 14-point favorite and you took the under, you know, and you're like, hey, I got 20 grand on this. I can just throw an interception. We're going to win anyway. So why would, you know, that's just wrong on all counts. And then as far as Pat McAfee, I'm like you. I can't. It's 6 minutes. That's twice as long as I can handle.
1: All right, buddy. Thanks for your service. Get some rest there in South Dakota, my man. Tony in Miami. It's been a minute, but by the way, we're going overtime, Tony. So I know it's you're in the Eastern time zone, but we will go past 4 a.m. So if you ever don't get it in, keep calling because no one's getting turned away. We're going back to overtime.
3: I want to apologize, Bernie. I've been working a different job these hours, but tonight off.
1: All good.
3: And I ran it hard with the leftover New Yorkers that couldn't get into San Antonio or Times Square. They all migrated after COVID and came down here. So stay with me here. I didn't even register the other two topics. Bear with me, but
1: I get you.
3: Whatever time I have right now, I would just love to be in this moment. And I know if we're going to go on, and I know a few months back or when the NBA season started, all the gambling nonsense was coming up and we spoke about it. If we're going on truth and honor, I don't believe that San Antonio choked. They choked about as hard as the Fab Five did in 91 and 92.
1: No, I'm with you. I hate to put that label on them. I do. I think the Knicks were better. Go ahead.
3: There's no way this guy and this team was going to come into an adult league and just run it, come in out of nowhere. This isn't the NFL. and they think they're going to come in. They didn't choke. I don't think they did. Now, if there's a lot of people I heard up and down. I have friends in New York that said, oh, you know, with De'Aaron Fox, you know, he all he had to do was hold the ball and all these scenarios. Well, you know, like I said, Chris Webber, was that right? I don't know. I'm just saying, if we're going by honor and they were trying to win, I don't believe they choked. I believe
1: I accept that.
3: I really believe that if you look at the history of the NBA, outside of OKC and, you know, that was kind of a unique year. I really think it's a league of somewhat veterans, kind of. It all comes into play, and it was their moment, it was their time. And I really, your opening monologue was excellent when you were talking about
1: Jalen Brunson.
3: Jalen Brunson and betting on himself. You know, Bernie, and this is key, he's American. We've been watching the last American ball player to bet on himself. You'd have to get to, you know, Kobe, Dwayne Wade, those times, 15 years ago. We had, you know, Kevin Durant, we had James Harden, we had LeBron, who didn't bet on themselves. In fact, they led by fear instead of faith. If there's any American players that are listening to this at all, understand that all championships are not at all created equal. And I'm not saying that Jalen Brunson's better or this and that. What I'm saying was what he accomplished compared to, you know, Kevin Durant, LeBron, Curry. What I'm saying is what he accomplished. Understand, if there's any American players in Sacramento, in Washington, try and do something that hasn't been done, because this was a really special night, and it's a special time. It's a special moment in sports. And Jalen Brunson tonight took over mentally, took over that entire game. You saw it. Everyone was kind of went it out. It's the fourth quarter. It was his. He just dominated. And for those that didn't see MJ, that was MJ, basically.
1: It was MJ-esque. It was MJ-esque. You knew you were seeing something transcendent. And because it was the Knicks in the 53 years. Hey, real quickly, Brendan Sorsby, do you have a thought when you found out he's getting to play? Are you glad or are you pissed?
3: I'm gonna bow out if
1: that's fine.
3: If you want to ask me if the Backrooms movie was good, I have nothing. I've been drinking Daddy's cough syrup from New York, so I just really enjoy. I'm gonna try to call back again, and I know you've mentioned me. I have been listening at work, but I apologize. I took tonight off. It is a special night, and stay on the air, Bernie. You're awesome.
1: All right, Tony, take care, pal. We're going to continue with the Midnight Hour, and Tyler from Minnesota keeps trying. Brandon, this gentleman says he's getting busy. So I know you're all over it, buddy. You're doing a great job. Want to make sure no one gets turned away. Paul from Asheville and Nate from Phoenix, you will be up next. This is the exact reason I created overtime, because we hear that people sometimes can't get on, and I really want to get everybody on who wants to be on. So the Midnight Hour will continue post-haste. 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Paul from Asheville, Nate in Phoenix, you're up next. Keep it locked. 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
1: All right, we're back on the Bernie Fratto Show. Fox Sports Radio, the midnight hour continues. Phone lines are packed. We're going right back out to the phones. Paul in Asheville, thanks for your patience. Welcome into the Bernie Fratto Show.
26: Hey, what's up, Bernie? It was a pleasure to be on with you, man. Good to talk to you.
1: Nice to have you.
26: Okay, Bernie, the first one about the Knicks.
1: Okay.
26: On the surface, to blame inexperience is lazy. But when you, not all inexperience is the same. Not only was it inexperience, they were playing the New York Knicks for the, like, think of all of the media hoopla and all of the other craziness that was surrounded. There are 28 NBA cities where blaming this on inexperience would be lazy. And that's every other city except their own and New York. And it's like, think how many celebrities were courtside tonight. That's probably more celebrities that have been to the Spurs game in the last decade combined. So it's not just the basketball. It's the whole situation. And they're going to grow and they're going to mature. Like their coach, Mitch Johnson, is 39 years old. LeBron, Chris Paul, Al Horford, older than him. They will learn from this. They will get better. When you just think of the craziness of this series, I think everything combined. And think about the roster with the Knicks. You have three guys that played for Villanova. They played bigger games in college than any of these guys have ever played before the NBA playoffs. Combined with AJ Anunoby, he won a championship with Toronto. Carl Anthony Towns, their consecutive conference final. Like, this is an experienced team. So I certainly think an experience was a part of it.
1: You nailed some really good points there. And I got to tell you, I think that contributed to when the Spurs hit their Peter principle, if you will. Because after knocking off the defending champs on the road, I think people heaped upon them too many expectations. Continue on, Paul.
26: Sure. But I mean, just think about the media coverage that the Spurs are used to versus the media
1: all that,
26: coverage.
1: All that, yes.
26: It's totally right.
1: I call it so quantum physics.
26: Right. Let's talk about the surgery thing, man. But, you know, so pathetic. And let's remember, the injunction simply says that the evidence states that he could possibly win a case down the road, and until that case is heard, he's eligible to play, and that case isn't heard until February.
1: He's in the clear, basically. Yeah.
26: So to prevent this from happening again, Bernie, because the reason why every single sports fan in the history of sports loves sports is because when we sit down and watch a game, we do not know the outcome of the game, and we trust the participants to have not impact the outcome other than their athletic ability. And if that is doubted in the American public, bye-bye NCAA sports across the board. let me tell you how I was trying to explain this situation to my mom and my dad. And my mother, who is not a sports fan, without a thought, answered this so beautifully. It's the most profound thing. She was like, well, you know, it's really sad he had an addiction, but he didn't have an addiction the first time he did it, and wouldn't that have disqualified him? I was like, Mom, that's the most profound thing I've heard. And she's 78 years old, and, like, what a great point. Like, if he's got an addiction, let's get him better. We're rooting for him. But the first and the second or the third time that he placed the bets, he knew better, and that was enough to disqualify him. So it's just garbage.
1: All right.
26: As for Pat McAfee, listen, big sports fans I don't think are going to be a huge Pat McAfee media person. But what McAfee does, I think he brings a casual sports fan. Stephen A. Smith, I love him. I'm a huge sports guy. I love his passion, but I don't think very many casual or non-sports fans are going to relate to Stephen A. as they do with McAfee. And the guests and the interviews that McAfee has, I think we find out incredible information from him. $60 million is a number none of us can even, you know, comprehend. But listen, if ESPN wasn't making that money, they wouldn't pay him. So if he's bringing in the money, you got to pay him the money, Bernie.
1: All right, three excellent points, Paul, and I'll draw a parallel. I was on the radio when Tiger Woods got $60 million contract from Nike before he'd ever won a tournament. I said they got him in a bargain. He made him $1 billion. So a lot of merit to what Paul said there. And I do think that because McAfee is a former NFL player, he is able to relate to athletes in a new way that Stephen A. Smith might not be able to. Spock Sweet in Oregon, what's up, man?
3: Hey, baby. Number one, the first thing I want to ask you, are you better, sir?
1: Oh, yeah, I'm done with my antibiotics now. Everybody in the whole damn city's sick here. I think I caught some in Japan, so, you know, some days you're the bug, some days you're the windshield, some days you're the bug. You know, that's the way it is.
3: Well, you know what? The last thing a bug has go through its mind when it hits your windshield, right?
1: I don't know if we can say it on the air, can't we?
3: Yeah, we can. It's butt.
1: Okay, fair enough. You cleaned it up. Nicely done.
3: Thanks. So, all right. Now, I have been a long-time anti-Cavs and anti-Spurs fan for like a month and a half, okay? And so, you know, and ever since you called it, I was like, oh, my goodness, I'm not sure I believe you, but since you're Bernie Fratto, I believed you, and you paid it off. Now, one of the things I think is that the Spurs may have, if you stack it up on a Teal account, they may have individual talent that they say outdoes the Knicks, but the Knicks are the better team, and they showed it all the time. They did the job, and they overcame a lot, especially Wimby's fragrant foul no call. That was
1: Yes, that was ridiculous.
3: That was awful. He put that foot under there. Maybe.
1: Did that again in game five. You're talking about game five, right? Saturday night.
3: What?
1: Wait, Jalen Brunson?
3: Yeah, tonight's game, and he's been dirty before.
1: That was crap. I'm starting to wonder if this guy's a dirty player. I hate to cast that on him, but I've seen enough evidence that got my eyes wandering.
3: Yeah, my eyes are open to this guy, and that is not cool. But they were the better team. It doesn't matter if the Spurs choked. That's not Knicks' problem. They were the better team, and they showed it, and they did it. So
1: duly noted.
3: There's that. So,
1: Sorsby.
3: By the way, I'm Sorsby. Before I would tell that, I'm drinking the good stuff, Johnny Blue tonight. So I thought.
1: Okay,
3: I'd
1: wow, you don't mess around,
3: there.
1: Man. That's you don't get not cheated.
3: Not this time. Absolutely not. And like you'd never wear a cheap suit. So we got that going on.
1: That's right.
3: And so gambling. I don't know if he's going to play. He might, but it's really sad that he is bigger than the sport. It seems. Gambling has been the death knell of everything. I mean, if that's the case, put Pete Rose in the Hall of Fame and put Shoeless Joe Jackson in a remake of the Field of Dreams. Because this is kind of the same thing. Brandon Sorsby should not be bigger than the game itself.
1: And that may have happened, and this is going to continue to be, my man, it's going to continue to be a very polarizing subject all year. Continue on.
3: Yeah, it's absolutely going to be. Now, Paul stole my thunder a little bit because he hit the same point I was going to. Pat McAfee, I've seen him a few times. You know, Stephen A. annoys the crap out of me, so he can make whatever money he is, but I still don't like him. And, you know, that's my opinion. But if, like I said, if Pat McAfee is selling the commercials and he's making the money for these guys, absolutely pay him. I mean, yeah. $60 million is pocket change for all these networks anyway. So you've got that. And like I said, as far as the Sorsby thing, the gambling, you know, I said it before when we talked about the gambling, it made the sport less pure, but it made it more popular.
1: You're not wrong. You're not wrong at all. And that's proven by the numbers. How many people will watch the end of an NFL game that's 37-3 because they got the over and they want to see if someone's going to score to push you over? You get my drift?
3: Absolutely. I got one last thing to say.
1: Okay.
3: And that is, you know, back to the Knicks is the old adage, and it's not quite as apt as it could be, but old age and treachery overcome youth and skill. So there we go.
1: You're not wrong. You're not wrong. All right, thanks, buddy. Always a good call, always good stuff. There's an old saying, when a man with experience meets a man with money, the man with money usually ends up with the experience, and the man with the experience usually ends up with the money. Think about that one. Solomon in Los Angeles, been a minute. We're hearing from you again.
4: Hey, Bernie, yes, it's so nice to be on. Thank you. Knicks versus Spurs. Kenny Smith had a really, really good analysis after the 29-point debacle for the Spurs. Yes, they were outcoached. Yes, they were outplayed. Yes, their inexperience just killed them, you know. But the Knicks had to execute. You still have to be the other team.
1: I agree.
4: They can take advantage of that.
1: I agree.
4: Yeah. So, you know, don't sell the Knicks short, man.
1: No.
4: Maybe another team can't do that. The Knicks did it, and to say, well, who is the better team? Well, duh. I mean, 4-1, that's the better team. End of argument. You know, it's always the case in a seven-game series. Number two, the gambling thing. I mean, I've said it not just for this case. Get the shrinks out of the courts. I hate that. Well, the mental anguish of my client. Oh, the lawyers are shysters that come up with this nonsense. You know, was he mentally able and stable enough and had enough clarity? Could the kid read and write?
1: This is why I love our caller, Solomon. Hang on, you're on a roll, buddy. Uh-huh. I shall say this. You managed to do something and point out pretty eloquently. You're trying to make Brendan Sorsby the victim here. It ain't no damn victim. Continue on.
4: Yeah, thank you. Could the kid read and understand English? If he could do that, then he's mentally stable enough. I'm not denying that he might have a gambling problem. Fine. But if it's a rule, it's a rule. If you don't like the rule, change the rule.
1: You know what I might have done, Solomon? I would have said, okay, Sorsby, you're going to get to play football. You don't get your $6 million. He's got $6 million NIL coming this year. So you want to play so bad, you don't get your $6 million. How do you like them apples?
4: Yeah, well, that would certainly make the news. But I was just going to say about rules and stuff, you know, it's against the law to run a red light. Well, it was 2 o'clock in the morning. I didn't run over anybody. I didn't kill anybody.
1: Right.
4: Then change the rules. That's not the point. You're not supposed to gamble. That's the rule. On the third thing, I'm sorry. I will admit, I'm not that familiar with Pat McAfee.
1: That says it all right there. That says it all right there. Because if you're going to pay somebody $60 million, you're putting a lot of butts in seats.
4: Well, here's the thing. You know, my take on it was this. Either a sucker is born every minute, or if the guy's paying him the bucks thinks he's worth it, I'm a laissez-faire capitalist. Go spend your money, man. I can't tell you where to spend it or how to spend it. That's up to you. And you're either going to find out you made a huge mistake or, you know, it was the right decision.
1: Right investment. All right, Solomon, great stuff. See,
4: thanks, man,
1: these callers, geez, we're 35 minutes into this. Everybody's on fire. Now, this next name might be my favorite caller of all time. Bernie in Washington, D.C. Welcome into the Bernie Fratto Show.
5: Bernie?
1: Yep, I'm Bernie. You're Bernie.
5: Yeah, I'm Ernie.
1: Close enough. Oh, you're Ernie. I'm sorry.
5: Ernie.
1: Okay, sounds good.
5: It's okay.
1: Let her rip, Ernie.
5: The Thorsby, I have no, don't really care much about that.
1: Okay.
5: The Pat McAfee, there was a caller who said they bring a lot of the casual viewers to the sport, which I think is a good idea.
1: Sure.
5: But $60 million, not sure about that, but I mean, I like this show. I think it's fairly good. I watch it time to time. The Spurs thing, I think it could be a lot of the coach because I watched some of the games. There could be inexperience, but I think the coach either needs we can get a new coach or get better. I don't know. I couldn't tell you the answer to that. But like you said last Saturday, I think the Knicks probably played a hell of a lot better and executed a lot better, like you said.
1: No question. There's no question. Yeah. I broke down. It was kind of nerdy last week.
5: Mm-hmm.
1: So some of the matchups and the rotations on the floor. And I did a little bit of that in the opening monologue. All right. Anything else, Ernie?
5: Nope. That's all.
1: I appreciate you checking in. I think he's a first time caller. Let's get one more in here. Martin in Orange. Always look forward to what you've got to say, Martin.
6: Bernie, greetings and salutations. I just want to start off and say, I really hope that your audience is a little bit more elevated and we really don't care about this Pat McAfee because we look for integrity. We look for what's good for us. You're Bernie, you're that 70, you're that 80-20 lean ground beef. And he's like that byproduct chips. We like nice sports journalists. That's what you are. That's why
1: I want to be a keen observer. Okay, Dick Schaap was my mentor, flat out. Jeremy and I are still friends. I want to be that guy that's a keen observer that can look at something, put a pair of eyes on it, justify it with relevant specifics, tell a few stories, and lead to a conclusion and make a closing argument like Clarence Darrow. I don't hear Pat McAfee doing that, but that's okay. No. Maybe, you know, to each his own. Continue on.
6: But, Bernie, like I said, we're not into fart jokes and frat boy humor on your show. We're a little bit more elevated than that.
1: With I hope so.
6: I know they just lost control and they have no control, but honestly, if I'm a head coach, any college program, I'm going to say, listen, kids, I know you got that NIL money, and if you do lay a few bets, don't lay a few bets, lay a bunch of bets. Go crazy. That way, if you do get caught, we can just say, oh, well, look at the betting frequency. He has a sickness. He's unhealthy. You lost.
1: Hey, Martin.
6: I tried that. Yeah, Bernie.
1: Stay on the line. We're still going here.
6: I'm here.
1: You're an educated man, I believe. All our callers are. But I say this to you because you invoke something. You ever heard of the old joke? You kill one person, you go to jail for life. You kill 10 people, they put you in a sanitarium. You kill 100,000, they invite you to Geneva to negotiate.
6: And there you go, Bernie.
1: Yeah, I guess if you're going to be stupid enough to be a criminal, don't knock off a 7-Eleven, right? Anyway, continue on. I can't believe I just said
6: Bernie,
1: that.
6: You're exactly right. Now, who won? Who's the best team? 4-1. We know who the best team is.
1: That's how I see it.
6: Go ahead, Bernie.
1: That's how I see it, but I'm hearing dribs and drabs of people that say the Spurs were still the better team. But you know the old saying, a man convinced against his will is of the same opinion still. People don't like to be wrong.
6: I have a different opinion on choking, too. I mean, blowing a big lead like that, is it choking? To me, missing that last second shot when you've been stroking it all night, that's choking. Missing that putt. Let me ask you this, Bernie. Was Phil Mickelson just a better golfer than Tiger, but he just, you know, he choked a lot?
1: That's an excellent parallel. I hate the term choke. I really do. It's an anathema to me.
6: Did Muhammad Ali win that fight, or did Foreman choke?
1: How about Pat McAfee? What are your final thoughts on that, Martin?
6: I already told you I'm Pat McAfee, but I just want to say this with the Knicks. You can rewind the tape. I said Knicks in 5. Brunson did the thing what the kids nowadays are calling that Mamba mentality. Not Jordan-esque, Mamba mentality. Bernie, as always, thank you for the voice. I love you. Have a good night.
1: All right, Martin. Appreciate it. The Midnight Hour is off and running. We will go overtime, 877-996-6369. When we resume, we got the old standby Andrew in Bakersfield. Don't be bashful. You're getting in. I know Tyler's tried a bunch of times. Keep trying. We will get you in. I'm Bernie Fratto, coming to you live from Las Vegas Fox Sports Radio Studios. The Midnight Hour continues. Keep it locked. 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
1: We're back in the Bernie Frado Show. The Midnight Hour continues. Phone lines are full. And yes, we are going to go overtime. Promises made, promises kept. Andrew in Bakersfield, thanks for hanging on there, big fella. What's up?
2: Hey, Bernie, how's it going?
1: Good.
2: Good. First, I think the Spurs choked all around. But even if they wouldn't have, the Knicks maybe still could have won. And you could say, well, the Knicks choked or were choking in the first quarters of the games or the first half.
1: Interesting. All right. They did get off to slow starts. Never thought of that, but why not? Your thoughts on Brendan Sorsby?
2: Well, okay. Secondly, did you hear for the World Cup that one of the guys, I think it might be on Australia, his last name is Italiano. Did you hear that?
1: I don't believe I've heard that. You're scooping me.
2: No, for real. And
1: I believe
2: well,
1: you.
2: I'm 50% Italian. I got an uncle in
1: New York. I'm 100% Calabrese.
2: I'm just kidding. Okay, and for the World Cup, we're playing a 4-4-2. You count from the back forward, but we have Rob Parker and Kelvin Washington at striker. Covino at outside left midfielder. We have Rich at outside right midfielder. We have Colin and Stu at inside midfielder with Jonas interchangeable. We have Monty at outside left defender. We have Dan Patrick at central defender with you, Bernie, at central defender. And Jason McIntyre is interchangeable. We have Bree at outside right defender and Ben Maller in goal. We have Jason Smith, Mike Harmon, and Dan Beyer at active player coach. And Chris Plank and Arnie are water boys. Just kidding. They're strikers. But,
1: all right, what are your thoughts on Pat McAfee? $60 million.
2: Lastly, take that, ESPN. That's all I got, Bernie.
1: All right, thanks, Andrew. Christopher in San Antonio, welcome into the Bernie Frado Show. How are you?
3: Hey, how you doing, guys? You doing all right? I appreciate the show.
1: Yes, sir.
3: Job.
1: Please turn your radio down if you would. So, hey, Chris, if you could please turn your radio down in the background. You got me?
3: 4-1. Yes, they may have great talent, but they're not the better team. Team is team, and we lost a better team. That's all there is.
1: And you're from San Antonio. That's pretty cool.
3: Tickets back to the day when Gervin was playing. So I'm a diehard, and I live and die black and silver and black. I bought the stickers, flags, everything. We just got to be a better team. We might have better individual players, but we got to be a better team. Sorsby, let's just do it with the NCAA. Just make it what it is, NFL minor league, and be done with his coddling players. The last bit, what was the last part?
1: Pat McAfee may get $60 million. Your thoughts on Pat McAfee?
3: Anyhow.
1: Hey, Brandon, put him on hold, bud. We'll try to come back to him later. He's a good guy, but the phone is we're fighting with the radio in the background there. Tyler in Minnesota, let it not be said that persistence is everything. Welcome into the Bernie Frado Show.
4: Hey, Vern. Thank you. My actual opinion is the Spurs actually choked. Like, they have a unicorn as Wimby. Like, I think we can all acknowledge he is a unicorn of the NBA, which you love to have. But the whole team is about 24 years of age or under. So what happens at the end of the game, the veterans start stopping by and doing whatever. But also in the first two games, everyone wanted to announce to Karl-Anthony Towns as the MVP because he shut down Wemby or they won a game or two. Well, he disappeared for the rest of the series, and they still won it, which is crazy. You know,
1: they had a hell of a supporting cast when you look at OG Anunoby.
4: Anunoby, but even Anunoby tonight, I'm a gambler, not good for me. I had Anunoby over 17.5. He disappeared after the first 5 minutes, but they still won the game. But Brunson is just a bulldog and a veteran and kept playing and playing. I think the Spurs coach has more to do with these losses than anything because he never settled the guys down. They're all young. They have plenty of talent. But when you have a 29-point lead and the clock is your favor, you can't. You gotta call a timeout and say,
1: "Yeah,
4: you're right."
1: Why he hoarded his timeouts is beyond me.
4: Yeah,
1: we're coming up against it here, Tyler. What are your thoughts? You have any thoughts on Pat McAfee?
4: Well, my thing is like when back in the day, I was a Stuart Scott, Berman, those kind of guys back in the day. ESPN has lost their way so many ways. They're trying to cling on to anything that they can get for ratings. I watched ESPN like for the first time in I don't know how long. They were actually talking about a match on the WWF or WWE. I don't know what the wrestling federation is called these days, but they're debating on that. This is already a setup match. Like they've gone so far off the path of actual sports. McAfee is the only thing kind of really doing sports here, which I never watch him. I don't care for it. Whatever.
1: That's revealing.
4: But I think he's the only thing they can cling on to get people to watch him or casual that they realize that that's the only thing they got. So they have to pay this guy. Stephen A. Smith, I love him, but he ain't keeping that kind of audience. And I'm not a casual like that. I don't watch that kind of stuff, but the casuals will watch them and him saying, S-bomb here, whatever here. Like, the casuals, that's all they're clinging on to now because they've lost
1: Tyler,
4: their way.
1: Tyler, I appreciate you, bud. I got to let you run. I'm so glad you hung in there and called. Please call again. We will never get you on. We're going to go overtime. Manuel, Dave, Jeff, Rick from Louisiana, hang tight. We'll cross over the 1 a.m. Pacific hour, and you are all up next in that order. Keep it locked. The Midnight Hour is rolling. The Bernie Fratto Show on Fox Sports Radio.
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14: NBC News Radio, I'm Jim Forbes. The New York Knicks are NBA champions for the first time since 1973. Jalen Brunson was named Finals MVP with 45 points and a come-from-behind victory. The Knicks trailed by 16 points Saturday night, but went on to outscore the Spurs by 11 in the fourth quarter. New York City Mayor Zoran Mandani announced that the Knicks will have their championship parade downtown on Thursday. President Trump says the signing of a deal to end the war in Iran is near. In a post on Saturday Truth Social, he wrote, quote, "The deal is scheduled to get signed tomorrow, and immediately after it's signed, the Strait of Hormuz is open to all." Trump's statement contradicts what Iran's foreign ministry said earlier and comes despite the latest flare-up in the Strait of Hormuz, with CENTCOM confirming several Iranian drones had been shot down after being launched at commercial ships. Los Angeles mayoral candidate Nitha Raymond responds to Spencer Pratt's video where he promised to expose alleged corruption in the city. Sharon Reardon has the story.
15: It's a very, very odd turn of words.
16: In a 3-minute video released Friday, the former reality star said since he failed to advance in the primary, he's now free to speak his mind and claims to have evidence that could cause either Bass or Raman to resign. Raman says she's focused on the future.
15: It's about getting my message of change, of a choice away from this very broken status quo out to voters.
16: According to the latest tally released Thursday by the L.A. County Registrar Recorder County Clerk, Raman has 29% of the votes, with Pratt trailing behind at 25.5%. Bass remains in first with about 34% of the vote. I'm Sharon Reardon.
14: And a military fighter jet crashed Saturday afternoon in the mountains of Yakima County, Washington, sparking a wildfire. Officials say the pilot was able to eject and suffered only minor injuries. I'm Jim Forbes.
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20: The rest of his team had 49 points combined. Stanley Cup Game 6 is Sunday night. In the WNBA's late game, the Sparks won in overtime at Phoenix, 43 points for Kelsey Plum. Louisville took the UFL spring football title game in D.C., 27-20. At the World Cup, Brazil tied Morocco 1-1. Qatar, with a late goal, tied Switzerland 1-1. Scotland, a 1-0 winner over Haiti. In baseball, victories for the Cubs and the A's. Philadelphia, a 9-8 winner at Milwaukee. Pittsburgh ended Miami's 6-game winning streak 3-2. The Dodgers won 7-1 at the White Sox. Chicago's only hit, a leadoff homer bottom of the ninth. Wins for the Yankees in Cleveland. I'm Steve DeSager.
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1: That's right, you heard the man. The Bernie Fratto Show keeps rolling right along from Las Vegas Fox Sports Radio studios. The midnight hour is now officially in overtime, and we've got callers, and I don't want to have them wait any longer. Let's get right to it. We go out to Gardena, the man, the myth, the legend, Manuel from Gardena. Thanks for checking in, Manuel. What's up tonight?
25: I just want to celebrate. They say I'm lazy, but it takes all my time. Life's been good to me so far. Bernie Byrne, my man. Happy Saturday to you, midnight hour.
1: Right back at you.
25: All right, let's get down to the brass tacks. starting off with the New York Knicks absolutely won it. Like our guy Ben Maller says, only a low IQ fan would think that the Spurs lost it, man. That was, you know, a testament to persistence, to playing the whole 48 minutes, and to one Michael Brown reaching the pinnacle of his coaching industry.
1: Well-deserved. I think it's well-deserved. Imagine being fired by the Sacramento Kings 18 months ago, and you end up on top of the basketball universe. Continue on, man.
25: Well, what was our next topic of...
1: Brendan Sorsby.
25: What a joke.
1: Okay.
25: I was saying earlier this week, Buddy Holly should be turning over in his grave in Lubbock. I mean, what kind of a farce is this? You know, I mean, it totally just shows how toothless the NBA and NCAA is, and also how crooked those Texas oil men are, and when it comes to their Friday night lights and their Saturday football. I tell you, man, it's a debacle. They should be ashamed of this thing that's going on out there.
1: We're batting 1,000. We haven't had a single caller. No one's going for the bleeding heart argument. Okay, good. Fair enough, man. Well, Pat McAfee, the $60 million man, what were your thoughts when you heard that was coming down the pike?
25: Well, I treat McAfee a lot like I treat the World Cup. And that's the old Rob Parker school of thought. I never miss McAfee or the World Cup because I never watch them. Yeah, never will. You know what I mean?
1: This is really interesting. Like hold that thought, Manuel. Hold that thought, because when we did this on Stephen A. several months ago, everybody had an opinion, good, bad, or indifferent. You're like the third or fourth caller that never watches him. One guy said he never even heard of him. That is very revealing to me. You got the last word.
25: Oh, I've heard of him, and
1: I know you have, but I'm just saying, it's not exactly like he's appointment listening. He's about to get $60
25: million. Nah, you know, hey, he's capitalized on being a... you know, Aaron Rodgers' best friend and catching ESPN at the low point of their whole ESPN existence. So, hey, man, you know, kudos to him for cashing the check. You know, he's going to be laughing all the way to the bank.
1: I don't begrudge him, but he kind of comes on. Tell me if you know who he is. My impression is he likes to come on as this meathead, everyman type dude. That doesn't play with me. I can go sit at the end of the bar and listen to people like that.
25: Yeah, I was just going to say that. You know, sports talk, and that's why I love your show, Bernie. You have this era or this aura of professionalism, and that's what's lacking in a lot of these shows. I mean, McAfee, man, he likes to play the court jester a lot, too. You know, and which is cool, man, but just not my style. Hey, man, keep up the good work, Bern. Love you, brother.
1: All right, thanks, Manuel. Hey, David Phoenix, how you been, fellow Michigan man? What's up, man?
0: Oh, hey, Bernie. Three good topics tonight. I guess I'm one of those low IQ individuals because I also think that it was more a case of the Spurs losing it than the Knicks winning it. And I don't think the better team always wins a series. We can look back 10 years to the Cavs and Golden State. I don't think too many people would say the Cavs were the better team that year.
1: No, that's true. But you know what's interesting, Dave? It's one thing, I have a saying in life, you know the old saying, be at the right place at the right time, but I think that's a comma. Be at the right place at the right time, comma, and do something about it. Knicks had to take advantage of whatever the foibles were and coming back from 29 points down. And what's interesting is in all five games, the Spurs led by 10 points, so it's 6-1, half to the other. I just don't want to besmirch the Knicks, but continue on.
0: Yeah. Well, and I don't want to totally take away from the Knicks either.
1: Right, right.
0: But I was also going to mention the 1960 World Series, the Pirates and the Yankees. I'm pretty sure the better team didn't win that one.
1: Well, Bill Mazeroski hit the walk-off. Yeah,
0: I know. But I just think there was so many unforced errors, you know, whether it was a turnover such as when Wemby threw the ball off of Castle's back or some of the missed free throws, some of the missed open shots. A lot of those things were not really great plays by the Knicks, but they were failures. And the thing is, it was always at crunch time when the Spurs failed.
1: Yes.
0: And I also think it has to be mentioned that the Knicks didn't play either the Celtics or the Pistons, the top two seeds in their conference. I don't know if any
1: that's why so
0: that.
1: Many people picked the Spurs, because they claimed, I didn't fall for that. You don't just accidentally end up in the NBA Finals. I don't care if you play the Washington
0: right.
1: Generals. Continue on.
0: Right. Okay. Well, you know, I think you can look at it either way, but I just happen to say in this situation, it's a case of some massive failures. I think in the future, San Antonio will look back on this.
1: We'll see.
0: I think they will.
1: We'll see, because
0: they
1: they're going to have
0: titles.
1: To get through the West again, so it's going to be interesting.
0: Oh, true.
1: They got a target on their back. You know, we'll see what Denver and Houston and certainly OKC says about that.
0: OKC.
1: All right, Brendan Sorsby, real quickly. Go ahead.
0: Okay, so I don't think Sorsby should be playing, so I guess I'm in agreement with everybody else. But I do think there's a lot of hypocrisy around the country, because almost every other school, if they were in Texas Tech's situation, they'd be totally 180-degree opposite. They'd be saying, hey, you know, we want him to play, and you are all hating on us. I know a lot of people in the Michigan Homer media universe would be saying that for sure, you know?
1: Absolutely. I mean, every fan base has their right. Their hypocrisy is rampant. Finally, Pat McAfee, do you watch him? Or, I mean,
0: well, you
1: 60
0: know what?
1: Million bucks, man.
0: I used to love College Game Day when it was Chris Fowler or Reese Davis and Kirk Herbstreit. I like listening to intelligent conversation. I don't see any of that from McAfee. I think he and Stephen A. are both blowhards. You know, I like listening to Bob Costas on any sport, and I agree with you 100% on your guy, Dick Schaap. I love listening to him and almost all his guests on the sports reporters. That was a whole lot different kind of talk than we get from McAfee.
1: Well, McAfee does not have that gear. There's no question, and I think his stock and trade is, I'm just a regular old meathead. I played football. I punted for the Colts.
0: Yep.
1: And I mean, even on the crawl below the screen, they intentionally spell words wrong. It, you know, it's kind of stupid.
0: Yeah.
1: All right. All right, Dave. Hey, don't be a stranger, man. We go overtime now. No one's getting turned away. Jeff in Denver, welcome back into the Bernie Fratto Show.
2: Hey, Bernie. This whole Pat McAfee thing is stupid. That guy is stupid, egotistical, and just a moron. I tuned into his show maybe twice because of all the hoopla, and you said you couldn't get past 6 minutes. I didn't make it past 5 minutes.
1: Yeah, I've tried many times, and that's not a knock on him. He's just not my cup of tea.
2: No, but the whole night, I've been listening to your show, and it's like, nobody watches the guy. I don't watch the guy. He's stupid. It's moronic. His show has nothing. I don't get the $60 million for a moron. That's just stupid.
1: I can't really disagree with the thing you said there. I mean, and I appreciate the passion in your voice, because it's almost like an affront to your sensibilities. And I'm okay with that. I'm okay with that. Let's go. Let's the Spurs choke, like these some people are saying.
2: You know, I do put this more on the Spurs than losing, than the Knicks winning, because Spurs have held the lead pretty much three quarters of the game, all games.
1: That's a fact. 77% of the time they led.
2: It's the inexperience of how to close out a game. Like, we can play with you, we just don't know how to beat you. And
1: but somehow they managed to do it against the defending champs on their home floor.
2: I know they figured out how to. The thing with them and OKC is, they played OKC like OKC plays everybody else, and OKC didn't know how to take it.
1: That's an excellent point. All right, finally, you already talked about McAfee. Brendan Sorsby, are you glad or pissed that he's getting to play again?
2: Well, just before I get to that one, the whole 29-point lead is, you've got to suck as bad as the other team plays better to lose a 29-point lead. So,
1: that's another excellent point, because I paid attention in game four and I said, Jesus, they're doing it again. And you had a situation where even with the Spurs late in the game with a double-digit lead, took an additional 12 three-pointers with more than 10 seconds on the shot clock. What's the logic there? All right, go ahead, finish up with Brendan Sorsby.
2: Moronic. That kid should not be playing. You cannot bet if you're a player. Does this kid not Have you never heard of Pete Rose? I mean, Pete Rose still should be in the Hall of Fame because he bet after he was done playing. His playing numbers should be in the Hall of Fame. He did that as a coach, but still. This kid, with the amount of bets he put on, you know it's against the rules. You broke the rules. I don't care. You broke the rules.
1: You're not wrong.
2: You should not be playing.
1: Thanks a lot, Jeff. Appreciate you. Rick in Louisiana, you're up, my man.
3: Yes. First of all, it's good to hear that you're overcoming your...
1: I feel pretty good now. So thanks,
3: good.
1: Rick.
3: That's good. That's good. First, I'm going to start with what's the guy's name at the end?
1: Pat McAfee.
3: I'm gonna start with, McAfee. Don't watch him, but he's getting his bag, so okay. More power to you. The next one, as far as the guy that was doing the gambling, from what I was hearing, he was gambling $90,000.
1: That was a cumulative total, I think. He didn't bet a lot of games, but they found 40 times, Rick, where he bet on his own team in the metadata.
3: Yeah, and I know that he broke the rule, but again, I think that this is a bigger issue with the name, image, likeness for him to have that kind of money.
1: Well, there's no question. That's what I said. You want to play, you don't get your $5 million. Rick, what are your thoughts on it? I'd like to get your thoughts on the Spurs next.
3: I'd say that... They took a whipping. I mean, even though they came back from 29, and to me, they never had I'm here at home, and I knew what was going to happen in the fourth quarter.
1: Sure.
3: And they never found a solution.
1: You can feel it, yeah.
3: They never found a solution for them. And I bet you Dallas is somewhere just shaking their head. We traded.
1: Oh, yeah, 2 years ago, Brunson wanted to go to New York. Yeah, imagine they had him and Luka on the same team. Hey, real quickly, Rick, go ahead, Rick.
3: But the other thing, the one last thing I wanted to say is the good thing about New York winning that I didn't say last week, which was really good, is that it really helps the people, the players that got caught in the Jordan era. It was some great teams, but New York today, like Pat Ewing and Allen Houston, they're getting their championship today because they played in the Jordan era. And it's a lot of great teams that just didn't get their championship.
1: Very true.
3: They didn't get to play Michael Jordan.
1: Very true. Rick, I always appreciate hearing from you, man. Thanks so much. Lock it down there in Louisiana. Enjoy your Sunday. Trent from Wichita, is this your first time calling the Bernie Fratto Show?
4: Yeah, it's the first time.
1: Welcome in.
4: Sure. Yeah, I've listened quite a bit. Yeah, thank you. Let's go first. I don't watch McAfee as much as I used to, because my schedule's changed. But, I've been watching it before he even was, you know, when it was like a YouTube little dark studio, you know, they didn't have all the crew in there. And, you know, he has his place. And I think that, you know, if they're paying him that much money, I mean, just because, your listeners may not be the same people that watch that show. Mm-hmm. They've got to be getting some ratings. You know, there's got to
1: I don't think there's any question on some. He's moving the needle somewhere. But the question is it worth $60 million worth? And I don't count anybody's money. I love it when I see other people making money. That shows you what the possibilities are in the world. Do you have any thoughts? The Spurs choke or the Knicks just win it?
4: No, man. All right. Everybody that keeps talking about how the Spurs were leading, you know, a certain amount of times. This isn't soccer where you're like, oh, they had possession more. They dominated. You know, they got four quarters they play. And at the end of the four quarters, they add up your score. So if you win by 50 the first game, but then you lose by one the next two, you're still down 2-1, even though you're up 48 points on the series.
1: Yeah, that's fair. And so then,
4: and the Knicks have made a habit of doing this. This isn't the first time that they've come back on teams, and this is what they do, and that's when they play better. And I think that's just kind of how it goes. And whenever the Spurs made dumb mistakes at the end of games, that's because pressure busts pipes. You know what I'm saying? The momentum is rolling, man, and you're thinking, you're moving faster than what you're thinking, and you make dumb plays, and that's a credit to New York. I mean, even if they didn't like jump in the passing lane on that turnover of Wimby's, and it was just a throw off a back. He doesn't throw that off the back if the game isn't going how it is.
1: Brandon Sorsby, thumbs up or thumbs down?
4: I mean, obviously, you can't do that. It's a joke, but it's been a joke for a while. They've done this type of thing where the judge comes in that's local and just gives you the
5: that's,
4: thing. It's
5: that's
4: all
5: part
4: money,
5: of the
4: man.
5: Issue here with some folks. All right, good stuff. Hey, don't be a stranger, yeah. Trent. Appreciate you checking in from Wichita. Looks like Josh from California is going to wrap it up tonight on the Midnight Hour Show Overtime. Welcome in, Josh.
6: Hey, how's it going, Bernie?
5: Good, thanks.
6: Hey, thanks. First off, I love your show. I'm a bartender, so I always get off, late. And I live on the West Coast, so
5: cool.
6: I kind of catch your show on the way home. And I think you just have a really great voice for radio. I think I love your show. So
5: thank you.
6: But the first thing is the Spurs lost. The Knicks were the better team. Like, I watched most of the games, all the wrap ups. I just feel like if you beat a team four times in a series, you won. The other team didn't choke it away. They were just the better team. They might have been up a lot of points, but like the last caller said, that was a perfect point. Just doesn't matter how many points you're up. All that matters is the final score. And they were just the better complete team, like from beginning to end. I don't think the Spurs lost or choked it. I mean, I definitely were inexperienced. I think coaching seemed to matter a lot. I think that the Knicks were better coached, and it showed, and they just seemed like a better overall team.
5: All the above.
6: So as far as the Sorsby thing, that thing's like insane to me. Like, I feel like it unlocks like a Pandora's box kind of thing. Like, how are you going to allow like a guy that, if I'm getting an NIL deal and I'm at some like low college somewhere, like nobody's going to pay attention to some directional university, what's going to prevent me from actually having information about it, about something, and using that to benefit myself to bet. And now there's the judge saying, well, you're only going to get two games. Like, I just feel like this is like the integrity of the sport. It's a bad look. It's bad all around. So,
5: yeah, well said. And then finally, Pat McAfee, do you watch the show 60 Million? What are your thoughts?
6: No, I don't watch that show, man. Like, it's on all the time, though. Every time I go into a bar or anywhere you go, it's always on. So maybe that's why they're getting so many like ratings.
5: Fair.
6: I swear, like all the like sports bars, everywhere you go in a bar, it's always on during the day. But I don't know anybody that has a job that actually watches the show. So I don't really know who's like watching that like 2 o'clock to, that 12 to two or whatever the show is on.
5: Sure.
6: I don't really know how many people actually watch it, but I know he gets a lot of attention and, more power to people. So that's all I got.
5: Good stuff, Josh. Don't be a stranger. I want to piggyback something quickly. You said Pandora's box. One of the things this does is set precedent. So the next kid who might have lost his spot due to gambling, well, all of a sudden, you've got a landmark case here. It could become a landmark case. Well, he got off. Why not me? Great job by all the callers. Outstanding job, Midnight Hour. And, of course, the overtime at Midnight Hour. Coming up, the Bernie Fratto Show continues. We got to get to Brandon's fantasy files and much, much more. Keep it locked. 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

0: right back at the Bernie Fratto Show. 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One quick takeaway was interesting, and I'm not surprised. We almost never have a unanimous consensus. We had 21 callers tonight. Every one of them agreed that the Brendan Sorsby situation at Texas Tech, where he successfully obtained the temporary injunction, he's going to play in 2026, because the case that's going to be heard, it'll be heard in February. So he'll be, you know, suspended a couple of games against Nobody State, with all due respect, and then he'll get on to his conference play. And I think it's going to be must-watch to see what he does. He put up pretty big numbers at Cincinnati, threw for like 7,300 yards, 82 touchdowns. Texas Tech, you know, is dying to win something in football. So it's going to be actually kind of must-watch TV. The people weren't buying it. The court and their ruling, and Sorsby's legal team argued that, you know, on Sorsby's behalf, that it was all about redemption and mental health focus, okay? That he was diagnosed with anxiety disorders, and if he wasn't allowed to play football, it would cause irreparable harm. And so they decided to go with this rehabilitation-first approach, and he'll continue his counseling and monitoring. My audience was not buying it. Not buying it in the least. And one of the things that kept coming up was, you know, one of the cons I had alluded to in setting up the topic, they were right with it, that there are really now even more severe integrity concerns. That the fact that a player who placed nearly 4,000 bets, including 40 on his own team, remains on the field, this is going to spark and continue the national outrage among certainly the callers of my show, fans, athletic directors, rival coaches. And the NCAA, they oppose the decision, but they seem to be not, they seem to be powerless. So, I think it was Josh said, this is a Pandora's box. And you know what? That's an excellent point. What about the next guy who comes along? Well, one of these days, and one of the callers said he doesn't think Brendan Sorsby will have much of a future in the NFL because of what he did. And who might know about that is our next guy with his weekly feature that's growing in popularity, Brandon's Fantasy Files.
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3: What is up, everybody? It is Fantasy Files on the Bernie Fratto Show. I am Brandon Deutsch, and today we're going to take a different direction here. We've been talking about sleepers for a while, and I know people are probably sick and tired of that. I know sleepers are always great, and we want to draft them. That's how you win leagues. But let's talk about the big guns today, the guys at the top of the board. Am I fading or am I taking these players at their average draft position right now? And I'm going to explain exactly why. A little fun change of pace for today. We're going to start with the guy that's probably the most hit or miss, depending on who you ask, of what they think risk-wise he is, and that's Christian McCaffrey. Right now, his ADP is 7. 7 seems fair. The guy had about 500 touches last year, it feels like. There was a time when he finishes the RB2 3 years ago, and then 2 years ago finishes the RB1. So he has had back-to-back touch leader years and has done it, like in terms of top two, top three in touch leaders or in touches in the league, and still finishes a top two running back. I just don't think he's going to do that again. His burst was obviously gone last year. It was all solely dependent on pass catching. They drafted Kalen Black, the 49ers, and they got Jordan James in the backfield, and they want to use them more. I'm not saying Christian McCaffrey can't be serviceable, and I'm not saying he's going to get injured, but we saw a similar thing with Saquon Barkley last year. Historic season 2 years ago. Last year, stayed healthy for the most part, but like they just didn't use him as much. He didn't have as much burst. So I would fade Christian McCaffrey there. A guy that I love, that I think gets overlooked every single year, and I think he should always be in consideration, even as high as the 1-1, and that's Amon-Ra St. Brown. The dude has finished as the wide receiver three seasons in a row. And you have to remember, no wide receiver one has even finished as the wide receiver one, repeated as the wide receiver one in non-consecutive years since Antonio Brown in 2017. What does that mean? Well, Justin Jefferson has one wide receiver one finish. Ja'Marr Chase has one wide receiver one finish. Puka Nacua now has one wide receiver one finish. And to dictate exactly how you can predict this is you have to look at fantasy points per game the year previous. All but one of the last 10 finished top 10 in fantasy points per game. So if that trend continues, we're looking only at two players that can, well, three if you count George Pickens, but he plays on a team with CeeDee Lamb, so I'm going to kick him off this list. Two players that can be the wide receiver one in fantasy football if that trend continues. Now, of course, Ja'Marr Chase could break that spell. Puka Nacua could break that. Puka Nacua could go back to back, right, with that offense with Matt Stafford. But that leaves Jackson Smith and Jigba. And the second name might shock you, Chris Olave. And I know Chris Olave's dealt with some concussions in the past. Olave and Jackson Smith and Jigba are the only two players that qualify. So if that trend continues, you could be seeing them at the end of the year. One of them may be your wide receiver one. So I am in on both of them at their average draft position. That's how I brought it back to that. I know we were talking about ADPs. Jackson Smith and Jigba going around four. I'd be comfortable taking them at 1-1. And I know this Seattle offense might not be as good, but he has such a stronghold on this offense. There's really no wide receiver two. And Cooper Kupp does just enough to take pressure off of Jackson Smith and Jigba. And if Jadarian Price is as good as advertised, I know he's not Kenneth Walker, that offense will still be able to get him the ball. Darnold looks his way. So I like where he's at. And Chris Olave, you can get a possible wide receiver overall number one after Tyler Shuck's big year at the 18th overall pick. That's the league winner right there if he stays healthy. I know Jordan Tyson's coming in. Olave almost led the league in receptions last year. He did an insane second half. He won people fantasy leagues. He's going to do it again. And a guy that I know no one wants to hear this, I'm concerned about him, very concerned. He's going 10th overall, Jonathan Taylor. Jonathan Taylor concerns me because it's the McCaffrey thing. He had so many touches last year, just like Barkley 2 years ago. And we saw this with Ezekiel Elliott towards the end of his career. Taylor's had a bunch of high-touch seasons already. And last year, you could see down the stretch, he wasn't as effective. Now, part of that was the quarterback got injured, but part of that is that he gets tired. He's the whole offense. They really have to rely on him every single game, and that concerns me. I know volume is king, and if we're talking PPR leagues, it doesn't really matter if it's standard or PPR. I still like Jonathan Taylor, but not at the 10th overall pick. The final thing I'll leave you guys with today, the guy that's been talked about, Ashton Jeanty. Kubiak said, oh, we're going to use him like CMC. Kubiak also said a few months ago that they're going to use a dual backfield. 16 is way too high for me to take Ashton Jeanty. I am fading him at that average draft position. I think he's going to have a great year. I think he's going to be very efficient, very Kenneth Walker-esque from last season in Seattle. Although I don't think Mike Washington's as influential in this offense as Zach Charbonnet was. You can follow me at BSD Takes on X, Brandon S. Deutsch on TikTok, and Brandon Deutsch on YouTube. This has been Fantasy Files. Back to you, Bernie.
0: Brandon, I'm with you, man, on Ashton Jeanty. I'm not buying it. And I don't know if the Raiders are even going to be any good. I'm starting to pay attention to mock first-round draft selections. Do you see him in any first-round mock draft selection? I'm talking about Ashton Jeanty.
3: Yeah, I don't. And you know what's a shocker? I'll tell you right now, Bernie, I would draft Omarion Hampton before Jeanty. I would take Hampton in the top 12. I would draft him as a first-round pick. I think Hampton, with that Chargers offensive line, those two linemen coming back, I'm buying that stock over Ashton Jeanty.
0: Is there any truth to the rumor, and you're way ahead of me on this stuff, that Puka Nacua could go number one overall?
3: Yeah, I mean, look, the 1-1 this year apparently is Jahmyr Gibbs, is what people are trying to say, which means he's a fade, right? But like the 1-1 never stays healthy typically. There is some validity to that. I think it's much more open this year. Like it's going to be Chase, Puka, Jahmyr Gibbs, or Bijan Robinson. Yes. One of them's going one, right?
0: Jamar Chase is up there too, right?
3: 100%, 100%, 100%. Jamar Chase.
0: I still have my tentacles in Detroit. I covered the Lions 10 years. With David Montgomery gone, I really think he will see a noticeable uptick. And because he's dual threat, you know, in an offense, a Lions offense, they can let it up pretty good. Of course, then you got Amon-Ra St. Brown. I think the Lions, again, I got to restudy this. They may be the only NFL team with two players projected to go in the first 10 or 12 picks.
3: Yeah. 5-6 right now on Fantasy Pros. Now, Jahmyr Gibbs is 1-1 on Sleeper. He's 5th on Fantasy Pros. Jamar is number 1 on their list. Now, these are just rankings in ADP right now. That no one's really drafted yet unless you're in a dynasty league, right? So you typically should wait on injuries. I always advise people don't draft until the final weekend in August, the earliest you could draft, in my opinion, in any league, even dynasty. Because what happens if you start a dynasty league, you take a guy and he gets injured in training camp?
0: One last thing, Brendan Sorsby. I mean, we've got to look ahead a year. Do you have any thoughts on his NFL future? And even if he ends up on somebody's roster,
3: yeah,
0: you envision him as a fantasy guy someday?
3: Yeah, I think he's a great quarterback. I mean, I disagree with that caller earlier. It was like, hey, he's no NFL team's going to draft him. I think that was Kyle in Vegas. I promise you right now, 100% guarantee you, Brendan Sorsby gets drafted next year. And I think it's going to be higher than expected. I know
0: he can always end up in someone's camp, too.
3: Exactly. Even if they're scared of the game. The kid can play football. Guess what? Winning is all that matters in a lot of these people's eyes.
0: Trust me. As someone who covered an NFL team, if you can help them win,
3: yeah, they won't care.
0: A lot of things. He doesn't have a criminal record,
3: nope,
0: to the best of my knowledge. And look, the betting thing, one of the other callers brought up the point about, and this is what, you know, created the Black Sox scandal and what scared the hell out of baseball and Pete Rose, that if you are in fact betting on a team and it's out there, then people might question the integrity of the outcome. And I don't think anybody can fix a game, but you don't want that even crossing people's minds. Because then it does become WWE, and that's what the leagues are more scared of than anything.
3: I know everybody agreed. I'll disagree. I think I love that Brendan Sorsby is able to play. I'll be the one
0: fair
3: person.
0: Enough. No, I appreciate the disparate opinions. I do. And if there's a side of me, honestly, that, and I'll leave you with this. I'm with you, Brandon. I respect your opinion. Does it serve any fruitful purpose to put the kid out the pasture? Okay? Does it? But might it serve a fruitful purpose? We are a country's second chances to allow him to play again and see where that takes us. Maybe the system worked. Maybe it didn't. I think people are outraged because of the way the whole thing went down.
3: 100%. But I don't think just because I know he gambled a lot. He had an obvious addiction. But I do believe in second chances. I do believe that as long as he never gambles again, this can be a sign that you can be rehabilitated from any addiction. I think there's a positive to it.
0: Well said. Well said, and I read the ruling, and I'm certainly okay with it. I am. Good stuff, as always, Brandon. Good stuff, buddy. By the way, I want to remind everybody, if you miss any of tonight's show, you'll want to catch the podcast. 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Right after the show, tonight's podcast will be posted. 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Coming up, I want to get to this. There were some key takeaways, I believed, from the tremendous victory. The 4-1 victory, USA-Paraguay, and I want to annotate those coming up next. I'm Bernie Fratto. We are coming to you live from the Las Vegas Fox Sports Radio studios. 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

0: Fox Sports Radio, 12 minutes away from the dance sensation sweep of the nation. What kind of brand new fool are you followed by? What my name? Somewhat overshadowed by the sensational championship after 53 years of patience in New York by the New York Knicks, 5 games over the San Antonio Spurs. And the other headlines that we talked about, Brendan Sorsby, et cetera, was how impressive the United States men's national team was in their 4-1 victory over Paraguay in SoFi Stadium, Los Angeles, on Friday night. We had Dave Pingelar, KTLA Channel 5, news anchor, sports anchor, with us earlier. He was in the building, and it was quite the event. For the U.S. to score 4 goals, let's put this in perspective. 4 years ago, at the last FIFA World Cup in Qatar or Qatar, whatever you call it, got a lot of beautiful, shiny buildings there. In the entire pool group play, the United States men's national team scored a grand total of 3 goals in 4 games. They scored 3 goals, I believe, in the first half. And then they polished it off with a fourth. They scored 3 goals in the first 45 minutes, and then they made history. And by the way, not for nothing, for you historians out there, the USA has not advanced. They've never advanced past the quarterfinals. This could be the year they do it. They win their group. If they win their group, they'll play a third place team from a different group. Could be like Canada or somebody. I think they can get to the semis this year. I really do. They've never gotten past the quarterfinals. Last time they did it was 2002. And that happened to be the same year that they scored 3 goals in a game. It was against Portugal. And they, excuse me, the USA netted their best performance at the World Cup ever, just getting to the quarterfinals in 2002. So, we're not going to do the do you believe in miracles thing, but for one game, there are some things we were able to observe. As Yogi Berra says, you can observe a lot by watching. And you got to love this coach. Okay, his tactics, his tactical shifts. Look, I want to start with a player that will be a household name in America by next Friday, if he's not already. Fularen Balogun. He's a striker. It's my understanding, I think he was born in New York, grew up in London, lived his life there. 3 years ago decided he wanted to play for the U.S. He didn't have to, but he played for the U.S. And he is filling a major hole at the number 9 position. He had an early goal ruled offside. But if you watch this guy play soccer, and the way he finishes, the way he passes for possession, the way he passes for penetration, his general field presence, it's a master class, okay? Then he had a second goal, a left-footed rocket up into the top corner. He had to maneuver through 2 defenders, and he became the first American to score 2 goals in a single World Cup game since 1930. That was the first year of the tournament. One of the other things we'll be watching, Christian Pulisic, man, what a player. Early on in the game, he set up that first goal. He split 2 defenders, made a brilliant pass, and he set up the offense. He recorded assist on Balogun's first goal, and he was substituted at halftime for Sebastian Berhalter. So I know there was natural fears running up and down the spine of Team USA fandom, but Mauricio Pochettino, the manager, and Pulisic both said it was strictly a precaution. They didn't need him anymore. They're going to rest him for a week. His availability for Australia, who beat Turkey, or you want to call him Turkey, whatever, they play next Friday. So best to our knowledge, he's going to be fine. Tactical mastery under this coach, okay? This was Pochettino's first tournament match, but he has a certain structural, and his game plan footprint was on full display. This is a team that's aggressive. They play vertical. They play a high-pressing attack. and they completely overwhelmed Paraguay right out of the gate. They controlled 63% of the total possession, and it was a tremendous transition game. It seemed like, it felt at times like the USA had 14 men on the field. Okay, their midfielders, Weston McKennie, Malik Tillman, instrumental in keeping Paraguay really in a vice. They were pinned down, and this team's really got talent. Tillman's regarded as one of the best players in this tournament. And, you know, we've already talked about Pulisic and the other, Balogun. So this was, you know, this team's got depth. They really look flawless in game one. Can they build on that against Australia next Friday? Yes. And from what I understand, Pochettino, who's a real student of the game, will have other tactical adjustments that he'll make against Australia coming up. You win that game, they're on their way to the quarterfinals. No doubt about it. Coming up, what kind of brand new fool are you and what my name? Keep it locked. It's the Bernie Fratto Show on Fox Sports Radio. We are Fox Sports.
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9: NBC News Radio, I'm Jim Forbes. The New York Knicks are NBA champions for the first time since 1973. Jalen Brunson was named Finals MVP with 45 points and a come-from-behind victory. The Knicks trailed by 16 points Saturday night, but went on to outscore the Spurs by 11 in the fourth quarter. New York City Mayor Zoran Mandani announced that the Knicks will have their championship parade downtown on Thursday. President Trump says the signing of a deal to end the war in Iran is near. In a post on Saturday Truth Social, he wrote, quote, "The deal is scheduled to get signed tomorrow, and immediately after it's signed, the Strait of Hormuz is open to all." Trump's statement contradicts what Iran's foreign ministry said earlier and comes despite the latest flare-up in the Strait of Hormuz, with CENTCOM confirming several Iranian drones had been shot down after being launched at commercial ships. Los Angeles mayoral candidate Nitha Raymond responds to Spencer Pratt's video where he promised to expose alleged corruption in the city. Sharon Reardon has the story.
10: Very, very odd turn of words.
11: In a 3-minute video released Friday, the former reality star said since he failed to advance in the primary, he's now free to speak his mind and claims to have evidence that could cause either Bass or Raman to resign. Raman says she's focused on the future.
10: About getting my message of change, of a choice away from this very broken status quo out to voters.
11: According to the latest tally released Thursday by the L.A. County Registrar Recorder County Clerk, Raman has 29% of the votes, with Pratt trailing behind at 25.5%. Bass remains in first with about 34% of the vote. I'm Sharon Reardon.
9: And a military fighter jet crashed Saturday afternoon in the mountains of Yakima County, Washington, sparking a wildfire. Officials say the pilot was able to eject and suffered only minor injuries. I'm Jim Forbes.
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14: 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I'm Steve DeSager.
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16: This is the Bernie Fratto Show. 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The Bernie Fratto Show is now. 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
19: Well, that's right. You heard the man. The Bernie Fratto Show keeps rolling right along. My name is Bernie Fratto. We're coming to you live from the Fox Sports Radio studios here in Las Vegas. We'll take it to 3 a.m. Pacific, 6 a.m. Eastern. And, of course, we've come to that juncture in the show, that juncture in the week. You know it, you love it, you can't live without it. The dance sensation sweep of the nation. You see, because on the Bernie Fratto Show, as Yogi Berra once said, you can observe a lot by watching, and we observe a lot by watching. See, because around this great country of ours and even around the globe, people engage in behaviors, and sometimes those behaviors are highly questionable. They do things that don't make sense that sometimes land folks in trouble. And you run afoul of the law, they can sometimes even land you in jail. But regardless of the outcome, regardless of how you characterize them, describe them, or observe them, any way you slice it, these behaviors, well, they always leave us scratching our head and asking ourselves, what kind of brand new fool are you?
20: What kind of fool? What kind of fool are you? Think I am? Do you think I am?
19: So, what kind
16: kind of brand new fool are you?
19: This one's going to take us all the way down under, the land down under, to Australia, where a couple of Welsh tourists named Reese and Kerry, we'll call them Reese and Kerry because, well, their names are Reese and Kerry. They decided to get up one day and they're looking for a little action, so they said, let's go to SeaWorld in Australia. And while we're at it, let's do a little imbibing. It's drinking for you folks that might not be familiar with the term imbibing. So they were basically hooked up to a blender and got pretty well lit before they made their trek to SeaWorld. And while they were there, well, come on, they did some things you really shouldn't have done. They were somehow swimming with the dolphins and walked into a, somehow managed to let off a fire extinguisher in the shark enclosure, and I don't know how they did all this stuff. But all the way from South Wales, they break into SeaWorld on Queensland's Gold Coast, and they were sort of pranking their way through hell there. Until they come across Dirk. Dirk was a 7-year-old penguin. And they decided that, well, hell, Dirk might like to join in the fun. So they kidnapped Dirk, the penguin. And they decided, well, Dirk might like to have a couple of pops with us too. So they start giving Dirk some of what the hell ever they were drinking, which was not part of this report. Well, one thing led to another, and after a while, after passing out, they started to sober up. And when they woke up, they looked at Dirk and said, well, Dirk's not looking too good. We don't know what to do now. So they tried to put Dirk in a shower, and they tried to get Dirk to sober up, the kidnapped penguin. And they tried to feed him and put him in the shower again. Nothing was working. So finally, they drove to a canal. And they just released Dirk into a canal. But they were spotted by a couple of locals who decided to call the police. So Dirk ended up getting rescued and he was returned to SeaWorld. Fortunately, Dirk was unharmed. But the magistrate, Mr. Cox, was none too pleased. But he must have been in a really giving mood that day. Although he said the tourist's actions were immature and stupid, he didn't believe there was any genuine malice. And the owner of the, or check that, the manager of the SeaWorld was actually kind of relieved, he said, because some of the areas that that Reese and Kerry tried to access in SeaWorld, had they been successful, they could have ended up in a morgue. So what they decided to do, and the magistrate said, we just need you to write a letter of apology to SeaWorld and the Australian public on how deeply they regretted their actions. And Mr. Cux was pretty generous, and he just fined them each $1,000 and said, you could have found yourselves in a morgue if you'd gone into the wrong enclosure. Perhaps the next time you're at a party, you will consider drinking a little less vodka. Apparently, that's what they were drinking, vodka. Now, apparently, later on, someone regrouped and they were charged with trespassing. But no word yet on the drunk pair who went to SeaWorld, wreaked havoc, and they kidnapped Dirk the penguin, got him drunk too, and then ended up having to write a letter of apology. At the end of the day, to all parties involved, this makes no sense to me. What kind of brand new fools are you? All right, Brandon, take it away, bud.
0: All righty. So we're actually going to go to SoFi Stadium, Bernie, and I know you probably saw this, but during the Friday night U.S. men's soccer match between Paraguay and the United States, the United States obviously won 4-1. There were some streamers there, and they saw a guy in a black T-shirt with a soccer ball pacing left and forth on the barricade, like between right above the field. And he was walking back and forth like he was going to streak. But all of the security guards were looking at him. So he was being watched everywhere he went. They followed him. He walked back and forth for 20 minutes. and he really wanted to streak. Maybe he had a bet on the game. I know there's some people that are bet on that a streaker was going to run onto the field. Some people do that. One guy did that in the Super Bowl and then got bailed out of jail and made a bazillion dollars or whatever. I don't know what happened, but the man kept walking and walking and walking, and they kept calling him an idiot. And after a while, he had a standoff with every security guard in the stadium who came over there. And he decided, and this man does not have a name for what we know. We don't know his name. He does have a name. We just don't know his name. He decided to jump and try and make a run for it. And guess what? He was tackled immediately. So to this random streaker, since it was in the backyard here, SoFi Stadium, what kind of brand new fool are you?
19: Yeah, that's a good one, Brandon. It's my understanding the fans were dropping F-bombs on him right and left, and one fan even poured beer on him.
0: Yep, after he fell, after he jumped. He's like, you moron. I mean, what an anticlimactic streaking attempt. Might be the worst streaking attempt of all time.
19: Yeah, definitely up there on that one. And the irony is a lot of times fans, you know, they're lit, and so they're like rooting for the streaker to do it. Not in this case. You had some responsible fans there, although with the cost of beer these days at the stadium, you know, I'm not sure pouring a beer on him was the smartest idea. But that's his business. That's his beer. And that will conclude another rousing edition of What Kind of Brand New Fool Are You? Which is now allowing us to segue into our second favorite bit that we affectionately refer to as What My Name. All right. Well, just hours ago, Jalen Brunson, in leading the New York Knicks to the first championship in 53 years, was duly awarded the MVP. I am the only MVP of the NBA Finals who was actually playing for the losing team. Here's a clue. I played for one of the same teams LeBron has played for, and this was back in the 60s. Brandon, what my name?
0: Jerry West.
19: It is, in fact, Jerry West. Zeke from Cabin Creek. That was going to be my next clue. All right, I play quarterback for a local team, and recently I just got a new contract. So at $408 million, I now currently have made more money in football salary than any other player in the history of the NFL. Again, this just happened in the last couple of weeks. Mark, what my name?
2: Did the Rams guy, Mr. Stafford, get it? Did the Rams guy, Mr. Stafford, get it?
19: I don't believe I heard a first name.
2: He's a football guy, Stafford.
19: At $408 million, I've now made more money in NFL salaries than any other player in history. Brandon Deutsch, what my name?
0: Is it Matthew Stafford?
19: It is absolutely Matthew Stafford. Happened right there in Los Angeles. All kinds of fanfare. We'll see if he plays the remaining 2 years, but he passed up, another famous quarterback by the name of Kirk Cousins, believe it or not. All right. Now, this just happened a couple nights ago, so it should be fresh in everybody's mind. The Knicks, as we all know, has, you know, the 29-point comeback is just one for the ages. It'll be talked about forever. How can it not be? But what should not be lost in the shuffle is I'm the guy who come flying out of midfield to tip the ball in to shockingly win the game with the final tip in to beat the Spurs in the final second to win game three and go up 3-1. So the clue is I play for the Knicks. I got the final tip in to win the game. It just happened 2 nights ago. Mark, what my name?
2: Is it Ananobi?
19: I believe we're at 5 seconds.
2: Is it Ananobi? Is his name Ananobi?
19: The first name is not, is it? So I can't. The judges will not allow it. I keep getting yelled at by the judges. We need a first and last name to maintain the integrity of the contest. Knicks, 29-point comeback. I tipped in that final shot to win it, shocking everybody. Brandon, what my name?
0: I think the judges are too cruel. I think Mark got it. It's OG Ananobi.
19: Well, take it up with the judges. But OG Ananobi is the correct call. We need the first and last name. All right, the Rams made big, big news by getting, obviously, they got Myles Garrett recently, so the Ram fans are giddy about their chances. And that has, all of a sudden, raised questions as to whether or not I might come back. I was a key cog to their Super Bowl winning team, made the tackle on Joe Burrow to seal the victory. I'm a former L.A. Ram. They're buzzing that I might come out of retirement and join the team as a defensive end. Brandon, what my name?
0: This is Aaron Donald.
19: Aaron Donald is the guy.
0: He can stay retired, by the way.
19: I don't think he's going to come out to you. I mean, I know this is all fun and games and all that, but he's been away from the game 3 years, and he's got a nice, cushy life. I just don't see it. I could be wrong.
0: If he does, it's going to be later in the season. I don't think he'll come back right away, and I don't think he's going to play many snaps if he comes back.
19: Yeah. So it'll be fun to watch, I guess. I don't know how these things get started, but they do. All right, this gentleman has been talked about quite a bit on the show tonight. I'm a current ESPN personality, and I'm on the precipice, and I'm negotiating a $60 million per year contract. His name, first and last, has been mentioned probably no less than 25 times on the show tonight. Mark, what my name?
2: I think he was a punter. Was it a Colt? Was he, is
19: those are all good clues.
2: Is it, starts with a, M. I ran out of time.
19: All right. I'm a current ESPN personality, and, I'm trying to renegotiate my contract. I might be getting $60 million a year. Brandon, what my name?
0: Pat McAfee.
19: Pat McAfee. Chat show, Brandon?
0: Sometimes, if they have good guests. I you know what? It's too frat culture-ish for me.
19: That's a really good way of describing it.
0: It's like Barstool, but a little bit even more fraternity culture. I like a mix. Like, you can give me entertainment, but you guys also be a true natural sports guy, too.
19: I don't like shows that are dumbed down. I'm sorry.
0: I agree.
19: Don't insult my intelligence. They've struck a nerve. God bless them, okay? But there's not a lot of there. Just my opinion. Last one. Okay. This guy's a legend, okay? He's no longer living. Someone brought him up earlier in the show. A caller brought him up earlier in the show. Now, we have to give Jalen Brunson a hell of a lot of credit. Scored 45 points Saturday night in sealing the Knicks' victory. But that's not the most ever in a finals closeout game. The most ever in a finals closeout game was 56 points. Now, here's a clue. I'm a tall guy. I did it back when I was playing for the Lakers. What my name? Brandon, I'm sorry. I apologize.
0: Oh, no. You're good. Finals closeout game. Did it for the Lakers?
19: In the 60s.
0: Okay.
19: The guy's a legend.
0: Yeah.
19: Played his college basketball at Kansas. What my name? His nickname was the Stilt.
0: Oh, Wilt Chamberlain.
19: It is, in fact, Wilt Chamberlain. And that will conclude another rousing edition of What My Name. Thanks to all for participating. Coming up, the Bernie Fratto Show continues. And, you know, there's a couple of other things that I want to get off my chest about the Knicks and their takeaways. And, you know, you watch. It's already going to start. Could the Knicks do this again next year? But, man, let them enjoy this one for a couple days. And there are three players that I want to highlight that really did some special things. And then, you know, maybe we'll touch on what's next for the Spurs, because I think most people would agree. Got to give them their flowers. They're ahead of schedule for what people expected them to do this year. They only won 28 games last year. We'll talk about those things coming up. I'm Bernie Fratto. We're coming to you live from the Las Vegas Fox Sports Radio studios. Keep it locked. 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
29: All right, we're back at the Bernie Fratto Show, Fox Sports Radio. Final bit of business on the Knicks and their impressive closing out of the San Antonio Spurs on the road. You know, the Knicks, by the way, you know the Knicks closed out all four opponents in the playoffs on the road. There'll be one other thing we're going to get to. At the end of the show, I'm going to talk about the unwritten rules of the Madison Square Garden Celebrity Row. There's all kinds of people that want to be in that Celebrity Row, and MSG doesn't comment on the process for deciding who gets to be on, whether they're a movie star or a singer or a comedian or a Wall Street mogul, whatever. But they have four or five rules that if you make it there are non-negotiable. You might get a kick out of these. We'll do that at the end of the show. All right, three names we have to talk about again. Jalen Brunson, okay, at least for now and for the foreseeable future, he is the king of New York. He's the savior, and as much as his performance was awesome, it was inspiring as well, and improbable, because respected people like Becky Hammond saying you can't win with a little guy. Okay, he was overlooked for a lot of his career because of his size, and when he got to New York, he never even made an all-star team. He joined a Knicks team that had one playoff series over the last 22 seasons, and now they've won eight and a championship in the 4 years since. All right. Now, all of a sudden, Brunson's a three-time All-Star. He's a Finals MVP. And again, you heard me in the opening monologue of my show. He left as much as $113 million on the table to help his team. All right. He is a guy who brought the Knicks to the promised land. Over the years, you've heard LeBron James,

0: Nope. Kevin Durant? 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Nope. Donovan Mitchell? Nope. Even Patrick Ewing, Bernard King. I shudder to put Carmelo Anthony in that conversation. He might have won as a freshman at Syracuse, but after that, meh. I don't care. He made a bunch of baskets. But what's cool is Brunson's a New Jersey native. He spent his youth growing up in Madison Square Garden. His dad, Rick Brunson, played for the Knicks. If you submit the script to Hollywood, they reject it. Man, what's not to just love about Jalen Brunson? Secondly, I really have always liked Carl Anthony Towns, even in college, okay? Carl Anthony Towns had a little bit of a shaky series on the offensive end, and he even got into some foul trouble. But this is a guy that was very valuable in the playoffs. His composure, his leadership, he stood tall at the defensive end the entire series. Carl Anthony Towns proved by far to be the most effective guarding Victor Wembanyama. He presented the Spurs and their future star all kinds of challenges. And what will be interesting to see is how many people maybe copy that. Because Towns didn't do what Chet Holmgren did. He used his strength. He made life very difficult for Wemby. And it wore him down. There's no question. He pushed him off his spot. He contested it for rebounds. He systematically wore Wemby down. And after Towns successfully got Wemby to pull away from the rim early in the series, then he, took one for the team, and his offensive game started to suffer just a little bit, and then he ran into foul trouble. But the notion that Carl Anthony Towns was not a key cog in the Knicks wing at all is false. His defense, ironically, was the who'd thunk it type of thing. Give it up. I think he was a playmaking hub. He allowed Mike Brown to change his offense, and it wasn't during the finals. They had done it a while ago. Remember, they were down 2-1 to the Atlanta Hawks. They came back from the gates of hell to win it all. You should have heard the birds chirping then. Give it up to OG Anunoby. He's now a certified star. Wasn't just a tip in. He averaged 21 points a game. He was an all-star defensive type of a guy. He guarded everyone. He guarded Wemby, too, and he could even guard the backcourts. In the end, Brunson, Towns, Anunoby, Josh Hart, Mikal Bridges, the whole bench, they coalesced, and they peaked at the right time. That's what championship teams do. Real quickly on the Spurs, and it's not that the Spurs didn't hold their own. They led for 76%. They're ahead of schedule. They went from 28 wins to 62 wins. They knocked off the champs, and we'll see what happens. I think we haven't had a repeat winner in 8 years. I think the Knicks are going to be a very, very tough out next year. We shall see. We always feel that way. Remember with the Celtics a couple of years ago and OKC last year? This Knicks team looks and feels a little different, man. And there you have it. All right, World Cup is underway. It's time for Chris Perfett's World of Soccer.
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2: I'm just saying, the most insane goal I have ever seen.
1: The thrilling finishes.
2: Goal!
1: The international drama.
3: El Chicharito, Chicharito, Chicharito. Ahí, ahí la tiene Torrado.
1: It's all here in this report from the World of Soccer.
4: And just like that, the World Cup is on. Here at the World of Soccer, we're going to be talking about all of it because the first 3 days have given us some fantastic action, especially in the case of Mexico and the United States. I have really enjoyed the fan reactions across the United States as people come in and discover our wonderful country. British fans in awe of high school football stadiums and questioning whether or not Americans fill up those stadiums. Yes, Texans do fill up that stadium. I've seen Scottish fans having the time of their life in Boston, and a Japanese fan who is absolutely floored at the idea of free chips and salsa at Tex-Mex restaurants and getting free refills. However, let's go to the pitch. Let's start by what we saw from the United States with a 4-1 win over Paraguay. Their first time ever scoring 4 goals in a World Cup game since probably about the 1930s. Paraguay looked utterly befuddled by the United States, who If you've listened to the World of Soccer, you know that I have argued for a long time of the power of Folarin and Balogun to be on the starting 11. Well, my prayers have been answered. Pochettino, the coach, put him on that, and sure enough, two goals, 31 minute and 45 in stoppage time in the first half to get two goals, and really that second goal coming after being denied an earlier second goal off of offsides. Balogun has been nothing but electric, and the team should constantly look to him going forward. And then Giovanni Reyna really shutting the door in the 98th minute, really securing why he should be on this team in spite of all the trouble that's kind of come with him in the past. And that's really what we should be looking for with United States. It was a solid statement win, exactly what they needed to do coming up against Paraguay to start their group. Now, they'll have some other challenges to come in the group. Turkey and Australia should prove some interesting challenges, but those 3 points right out of the gate already for this group, we'll have to see. I think that almost secures the United States getting through. All they need to do is not drop these next two games. Probably need to pick up about 5 points total to move forward. Shouldn't be a problem if they keep playing like they do. Should get 6 points and move forward. Now, the injury to Christian Pulisic is one to keep an eye on. However, I'm maybe going to say something a little bit controversial here in that I don't think this United States team as constructed is really that utterly dependent on Pulisic. I know he is the big name that everyone knows. He is the name that a lot of people will talk about because they are parachuting into soccer and the World Cup. But for those who are just joining in, let me just say something as a soccer guy who watches a lot. First off, welcome. Second off, Pulisic has not started for a while in European play. He's not a starter. And to be honest, I know he's in a very good prime of his career right now. However, in big tournaments like the World Cup, Pulisic has not produced. That's the reality of it. And I know he gets the Captain America label and he gets to be called the team captain and everything, but I'm sorry, you saw on Friday the top performers. You're looking at Giovanni Reyna, you're looking at Balogun, you're looking at the rest of this team playing good competitive team ball. Pulisic is not a Mbappe. He is not a Yamal. He is not even Harry Kane. I hope he's healthy. I think the team is better with him on it than without it, but he's not going to be giving you these heroics that I think sometimes we end up selling the team on. He's just not. End of story. Now, Mexico, I thought, got off to a tremendous start, crushing South Africa 2-0 to start their campaign. They'll be playing South Korea in Guadalajara, and then their third match against Czechia in Azteca. South Korea, of course, gutting out a wonderful win over Czechia in that group. So it'll be a competitive, really competitive fight for Mexico to move forward. But I think you're looking at those two teams, Korea and Mexico, moving forward regardless of what happens in the rest of the group. Switzerland really dropping the ball against Qatar on Saturday, looking like an easy 3 points. And then Qatar getting their first ever World Cup points on their second ever goal in an equalizer near the end. And Brazil just looking absolutely flat against Morocco. And as much as I think Brazil is pinning their hopes, they're just not the giants they once were. You know, it's been so long since the golden generation, so long since even Neymar won one final score against Morocco, who's no slouch themselves, feels about right. Of course, a lot of the big guys have yet to really get going. On Sunday, you'll watch Germany in action against Curacao. Not really going to be much of a competitive game there, or kind of a bit of a warm-up. Then Group F coming up, a tremendous group on Sunday. The Netherlands and Japan. Japan rocked by a lot of injuries. Be interesting to see how they will get going through everything. And then we just keep looking forward, of course, to Group L. See a lot of that coming up here later in the week. We'll be talking about it on the next World of Soccer as England gets going against Croatia on Wednesday. France, of course, kicking off against Senegal on Tuesday. Another one to really look forward to there as this ball slowly starts to roll. And of course, on the next World of Soccer, we'll be keeping you tuned up with everything the United States is doing. They'll have their next game on next Friday against Australia. Of course, we'll have to keep an eye on that. My expectations of the U.S. is still at this point not to win the World Cup, but to pick up some much needed knockout round victories, which they still have not had in their history. Still, everything is here. It's in play. We're going to be talking all about it in the coming weeks on the World of Soccer.
0: And of course, next Friday, June 19th, 12 noon Pacific time, 3 p.m. Eastern, the U.S. takes their talents to Seattle. They'll play Lumen Field in Seattle against the aforementioned Australian Socceroos. Right now, the Group D standings, United States is top. They're alone up top based on goal differential. They won their game by 3 goals. Australia, a clean sheet, 2-0. Surprising to me, they shut out Turkey. I'm not calling them Turkey A. So next Friday will be a hell of a game. If the USA wins that game, they'll punch their ticket to get out of the group. And if they can finish it off against Turkey, well, they win their group, then they're going to play a third place team in the quarterfinals. I think it would be a major accomplishment if the USA got to the semis. A tremendous, it'd keep this country captivated for another 3-4 weeks. And it'll be great to watch. So, one in the books, next Friday, June 19th. Mark your calendars, USA versus Australia, noon Pacific, 3 Eastern. Coming up, we wrap up the show, and I'm sure if you watched any of the NBA Finals, you saw the infamous and or famous Madison Square Garden Celebrity Row. Well, I mean, you saw Tracy Morgan and Ben Stiller and Spike Lee and Timothy Chalamet, et cetera, Fat Joe. People want to be there. Yeah, they do. I don't. I couldn't care less. But if you want to be and you're selected, these are the rules you're going to have to play by. I got a real kick out of this, and I think you will too. We'll talk about that coming up as we wrap up the show. I'm Bernie Fratto. We're coming to you live from Las Vegas Fox Sports Radio studios. Keep it locked. 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

wrap it up on the Bernie Fratto Show, Fox Sports Radio. Thank my producers, Brandon Deutsch and Mark Ramsey, keeping the plane in the air for the entire 4 hours. One thing we won't have to look at for a while is the celebrity row at Madison Square Garden for Knicks games. And I'm fine with that. I've seen about enough of Timothy Chalamet and Ben Stiller and Tracy Morgan and Fat Joe and all of them, Spike Lee. But it's a big deal. It's a big deal there. I get it because I remember Gucci Rowe at the Forum years ago, and people want to be there. And so what's interesting is MSG, I've not seen ever them publicly comment on the process for deciding which movie stars or which singers or comedians get comp courtside or who gets turned away or why they get turned away. But I'm told they do have a method to their madness, okay? But they don't give you the official rules, and you got to figure it out for yourself. But let's just say you're one of the folks that's selected, okay? They got rules if you get to join the club. Now, I understand you're very well taken care of. They feed you and water you and all that, but one of the first rules is stay in your damn seat. Don't take the largesse and the generosity of the Knicks hospitality to Celebrity Row. If you make it to Celebrity Row, you are expected to remain in your seat within camera range from the beginning to the end of the game. You may have heard years ago that

0: the model Emily Ratajkowski. They committed a cardinal sin. They left their comp seats early during a blowout. Guess what? The Knicks stormed back to win that game and beat the Miami Heat. Sound familiar? Later on, Ratajkowski asked for free Rangers tickets. The Garden says, not no, hell no. You can get some tickets. Welcome. You're welcome to buy great seats at any time. So they're not playing around. So if you think you've got your special hide, you're a beautiful person, no. You can't leave the game early, and you don't want you to leave your seat, okay? Truth of the matter is they'll wait on you. They'll be fed and watered. Don't move your ass. Sit down and shut up. Well, don't shut up. You can cheer for the team. So they treat it like a Broadway show, okay, more so than a basketball game. Now, what's interesting is if celebs get comped, they're not, again, they're expected to appear on camera on demand and wave to fans at the Jumbotron. The Knicks are apparently used this to create promotional videos or, you know, promotions for the Madison Square Garden and the like. And Woody Allen, who was once part of that celebrity row, found out the hard way what happens if you don't play by the rules. Okay. He was a big part of what they call Sweet 200. He was a big part of Celebrity Row at Madison Square Garden for years. But when asked, would you please do some promos for us? He declined. James Dolan says, you're gone. He kicked Woody Allen out after he declined to do promotions for the MSG network. Another no-no, another rule, do not even think about re-gifting this gift that you've been given. Don't think about it. Ain't like that bottle of wine that somebody bought you with the greatest intentions and you really appreciate it, but you end up re-gifting it. There's no real crime in that. My Catholic guilt wouldn't allow me to do it, but I get why people do that. But you better not re-gift a seat. Give away, and sell it? Oh, my goodness. They're controlled by MSG, okay? Apparently, Celebrity Row functions more like a VIP club than a traditional sporting event. If you're on the list, you're considered a golden child. But Madison Square Garden is not happy when you have invited guests who try to play games. And you run a tremendous risk, even for a simple regular season game, if the tickets aren't staying in the hands of the person who's supposed to get them, and the game isn't attended by the person who is supposed to get them. And people are warned not to do that. The other thing is, and this is a beauty, I don't think this would have worked in San Antonio because half the crowd Saturday night were cheering for the Knicks, man. The Garden is not interested in just any old celebrity. They actually want people like Ben Stiller and Chris Rock who've demonstrated their loyalty to the Knicks over a decade or more. Okay. They want to know how serious, how deep is your fandom go? Are you really sincere about this? Okay. Most of the celebrity row seats are controlled by the Garden, but that's not all. Now, the NBA gets an allotment also. You know that big Hollywood studios, some talent agencies, and many blue chip sponsors, well, they buy some of their own. Okay. Same for Spike Lee, who admitted to Stephen A. Smith. He said he looked stupid for spending millions on Knicks tickets over the decades. You know damn well he didn't mean it. But he did spend a lot, and he was open about it. But the Garden curates the entire process. So you're not going to find celebrity seats on your own, and you better be a Knicks fan. Seriously. You better be there to root for the Knicks. Now, you look at the mad scramble for tickets this past week in Game 3 and 4, and you see the astronomical level of spending that went on. And just to give this some perspective, you heard, you know, to get in the arena was $9,000 and some of the lower bowl seats were $50,000. Well, before Game 3, MSG announced a pair of Celebrity Row tickets for Game 3 had been fetched by $1 million at a charity auction. $1 million to see a basketball game. Oh, and they lost. One last tip. Be careful of what you say there. If you criticize James Dolan's management decisions, that might get back to him, and you might find yourself 86th out of there. Okay? An actor, Ethan Hawke, told Bill Simmons he was cut off from celebrity role and the whole gravy train for publicly questioning James Dolan coaching hire, which actually I can't deny. I did that last year too when they fired Tibbs, but hey, it was the right move, and I love Mike Brown. Great guy. Talked to him at the NBA Summer League many times. Look, the Garden has this sort of odd, unique area that's reserved for the quote-unquote beautiful people. But you can't happen there. You're a guest. You're going to be, you have to act as a guest. You don't go to the party and all start taking shots at people. So stay in your seat. Don't give away your seat. You better be a Knicks fan. You better not criticize the management. Or you too, maybe someday, could be on Knicks celebrity role. You know it's going to be a big deal all year next year because they're the defending champs now. That's the way it rolls. Congratulations again to the New York Knicks. I never doubted you. It's going to do it for the Bernie Fratto Show. We'll see you next week. Keep it locked. Up next, the great Andy Furman on Fox Sports Radio.
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6: NBC News Radio, I'm Scott Carr. President Trump continues to insist a deal to end the war with Iran could be signed before the end of the weekend. Posting to social media Saturday, a deal scheduled to get signed tomorrow. And he writes immediately after it's signed, the Strait of Hormuz is open to all. That contradicts a statement from Iran's foreign ministry, however, which indicates no time frame for the signing of any deal. Trump writes, hopefully the process will work out quickly and smoothly. But if it doesn't, he warns, we have the ultimate ultimate alternative. Game 5 of the NBA Finals was another nail-biting battle between New York's Knicks and the San Antonio Spurs. And as we hear from Jonathan O'Halloran, the Knicks won the battle 94-90 in San Antonio.
7: For the first time since 1973, the New York Knicks have won the NBA Finals. Jalen Brunson was named Finals MVP with 45 points in a thrilling come-from-behind victory. The Knicks trailed by 16 at one point Saturday night, but went on to outscore the Spurs by 11 in the fourth quarter. Mikal Bridges added 14 more to help the Knicks win it. Mayor Zoran Mamdani announcing the Knicks will have their championship parade down the Canyon of Heroes on Thursday. In New York, I'm Jonathan O'Halloran.
6: The Stanley Cup final continues today. The Hurricanes are just one win away from their first title since 2006 after taking down the Vegas Golden Knights in Game 5 from Raleigh last week, 4-2. The Canes hold a 3-2 lead in that best-of-seven series. The AI company Anthropic has now disabled customer access to its AI model Mythos after the government ordered it to suspend all use by foreign nationals. That's according to a statement from Anthropic Friday evening. The broad order regarding Anthropic's Mythos 5 and Fable 5 models is one of the furthest-reaching actions the government's taken in response to the capabilities of an AI model. Scott Carr, NBC News Radio.
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14: 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And five-year NFL veteran Bucky Brooks.
17: Oh, and away we go. How'd they do it? How did they do it? That's coming right up. Good morning, everybody. This is Fox Sports Sunday on Fox Sports Radio. He's the man. He's Bucky Brooks. I'm Andy Furman. And we're broadcasting live from the Fox Sports Radio studios. And before we get rolling today, you know, the excitement of the FIFA World Cup is now streaming live on Fox One, the official English streaming platform to catch every unforgettable moment. 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Speaking of the World Cup, by the way, here are the results from yesterday, if I may. I've been following it. Morocco and Brazil tied at 1. Switzerland, Qatar, 1-1. Qatar came back with a late goal. And Scotland shuts out Haiti, 1-0. Okay, here he is, my guy, Mr. Football, Mr. Bucky Brooks. Hello, Buck. How are you?
18: I'm good. What's going on, Andy? How you doing?
17: Well, I feel pretty good. I mean, I saw on social media last night after the Knicks won that game 94-90, the throngs of people in New York City. And I got to ask you this. I mean, I'm pretty happy that the Knicks won. This is number one. Number two, how did they do it? I mean, you know, you're an athlete. You're down two touchdowns in a game with about 7 minutes to go. Your head's between your legs. You say, you know what? Let's wait till next week. They did it time and time again. You know, in game 4, down 29 points, they come back. Last night, they're down like about 15 with about 8 minutes to go, and they come back. What is it? Is it just bad play on San Antonio? San Antonio just gives up? I mean, or you got to credit the Knicks. Tell me how this is done, because I've never seen this in sports.
18: Yeah, I mean, I think it's a combination of things that led to the Knicks being able to get it done. I think some of it was their experience, their grittiness. They'd had their heart broken. I've heard analysts for a long time talk about, Doug Collins used to always talk about, before you can be a champion, you have to have your heart broken. And so if you think about the series of missteps that the Knicks had in previous years, this kind of forged a resilience and a grittiness in them that helped them get past the San Antonio Spurs. Also, that group had played together for a long time. You have three teammates, Jalen Brunson, Mikal Bridges and Josh Hart to play together at Villanova. That chemistry and continuity, that connectivity really, really matters. You think about some of the older guys, the other guys that they had, OG Anunoby, Carl Anthony Towns. They also had been grizzled vets that had been in the league, that had been through some wars. And I think at the end of the day, the experience mattered. Yeah, the San Antonio Spurs had some missteps down the stretch where they didn't finish games. And at one point, they showed a stat during the game. I think the Spurs had led for 155 of the minutes, 100, maybe 177 of the minutes. The Knicks only led for 55 of the minutes in the series. But yet,
17: don't it
18: was
17: matter.
18: A 4-1. Yeah, but it was a 4-1 thing. But I think it speaks to maybe the Spurs' inability to close the game and the Knicks' ability to win what matters most, and that's the fourth quarter.
17: Well, I tell you what, I think it was after game four, I heard Charles Barkley just, he railed on San Antonio and their coach Robinson. I mean, he went crazy. I mean, he went crazy on the coaching staff, like how they could do that, how it could just fall apart. But I looked at the stats. If you were to look at the stats of the game from last night, you couldn't even tell who won. It was so evenly matched. I'm looking right now. The Knicks as a team shot 31. I'm not a big stat guy, really. But the Knicks shot 31 for 87 for 36% from the field. And San Antonio shot 33 for 86 for 38% from the field, all right? Threes, 12 for 37 for the Knicks for 32%. And as far as San Antonio, 12 for 37 for 32%, exactly the same. Rebounding, 48 for the Knicks, 47 for San Antonio. And turnovers, 10 for the Knicks, 12 for San Antonio. So everything was even. But I will tell you, there's a big flaw in San Antonio. And I said this early on in the series. I don't know why they continued to stay with De'Aaron Fox. He killed them. Fox killed them. And last night, he shot 3 for 15 from the floor, only gave him 7 points. I don't get it. And Dylan Harper, believe it or not, I think was the backbone of the San Antonio Spurs. He was the most consistent guy, I guess, throughout the playoffs. I mean, even Wemby had sometimes a down first half and an up second half, but Dylan Harper last night put in 25. So Dylan Harper was the guy. I don't understand, you know, sometimes what coaches do and the stubbornness sometimes with coaches.
18: Well, I mean, there's a fine line that you walk as a coach where you trust your players and you believe in your players and you don't jump off the ship as soon as they have some struggles. And I think because of the chemistry and the way that they had played over the course of the year, he was trying to stick with the guys who had got him to that point. And even though Dylan Harper was, without question, one of the stars of the series, I think he had a set rotation that had been very successful for them. And if you go and you look, man, we talked about the dominance that the Spurs had despite the loss. I mean, they were leading the series the overwhelming majority of the series. They played better than the Knicks the overwhelming majority of the time. They just didn't finish it. And I think it's hard for a coach to say, hey, we've operated a certain way with a lot of success. Because we have a few missteps, I'm going to completely switch up the routine. Sometimes when you stay the course, what you're trying to do is show your team that you trust in them and you're hoping that they can figure it out.
17: What about Jalen Brunson? I mean, here's a guy that was a free agent. I think at one point in time, I think he was on San Antonio. Was it San Antonio or maybe Dallas? I think
18: he was with Dallas Mavericks.
17: Dallas, yeah. And obviously, I guess the scouts thought this guy was going to be an also-ran in the NBA. They didn't have enough confidence in the guy to even draft the guy. I mean, how does a guy like that become a star? I mean, maybe I'll even go so far as to say a superstar. All right, I'll say that.
18: I mean, I think now that he has a championship, I think you can call him a superstar. In every league, in every profession, there's an outlier. There's someone that is a little different than a traditional prototypical player that has a lot of success. He falls in line with that. Jalen Brunson is an outlier in terms of having a small man that can dominate. This is typically a big man's league, a big man's game. And he is shown as an undersized guard that you can dominate. And I would say what's unique about him is his ability to do whatever he wants to do on the court. He's only 6'2", 190 pounds, but he averaged 26 points a game during the regular season. But to finish it up in the finals, he had a 45-pointer. And that 45-point game was on an assortment of just tough shots, three-pointers, in the paint, using his physicality and toughness to get buckets, things that you typically aren't supposed to do in the land of seven-footers. So you have to give him a ton of credit. As a second-round pick, he has become a guy that, look, so many people look up for. They're looking up looking for the next one who can get it done. But yeah, he's an anomaly. I think if obviously the Dallas Mavericks, who made a championship run with him and Luka, they probably would have kept him if they had known that he was going to continue to have that success. But because if you look at the numbers, he's not supposed to be what he's become. You just got to give him a lot of credit. Son of a pro. It's in his bloodlines. He's just defied the odds when you look at it.
17: I will say this. I want to give credit to the San Antonio Spurs because although they fell flat on their face on the offensive side of the ball, they really did. And I think that, again, De'Aaron Fox was a big reason for that. Defensively, I have never seen a team play defense the way they played. I'm not talking about the physicality of it, because there was some times they went over the limit, and there were some times they should have made some calls. They didn't make some calls. I mean, the pushing, the shoving, whatever it may be. I get it. There's just over-aggressiveness. But they played defense. I mean, it was tough. I mean, smothering defense. And that's why I think it makes it even harder if you're a San Antonio Spurs fan rooting for them, how hard they played, what they left on the court, and they still lost. That to me is devastating. You know, the defense, you don't see defense like that in the NBA, certainly during the regular season.
18: Yeah, I'm going to say this, but I think you better get them now. And I think the Knicks got them now because they were young and inexperienced. And I will say that this experience throughout the postseason will only make them better down the road. You're talking about guys that are under 20, I mean, 22 years old, Wemby, all those young guys that they have playing. You talked about Dylan Harper and Castile and Vassell. I mean, so young and so ready. They do play with a different mentality. The young boys like to call it a dog mentality. They are very aggressive. They're gritty. They're tenacious. They go after it. They pick you up 94 feet. They make you earn everything you get. Unfortunately for them, they couldn't finish it on the offensive end. And the big game nerves, the jitters, I think sometimes that kind of took it over and overwhelmed them. But yeah, now their defense is, I think, kind of a harbinger of things that are to come in the league. You're going to see more teams commit to playing defense like that. You can see more teams commit to having a more balanced team based on what the Spurs did, based on what the Knicks did. Yeah, I mean, I think this is a game changer for the NBA.
17: That's amazing. I mean, Brunson, he finished with 45 points. He sets a Knicks final scoring record, and that's not such a big deal. I mean, 45 is great, but they haven't been to the finals that many times. But he did set a Knicks final scoring record, and it was held by held the Spurs. I mean, really, 18 points in the fourth quarter? That's unheard of. I mean, this Knicks team trailed by 16 in the first half. They trailed by 15 in the third quarter. They trailed by 10 in the fourth quarter, and they hold San Antonio to 18 points in the fourth quarter. San Antonio shot 7 for 22, which really had not that much to do with Knicks defense. Just bad shooting and bad shots. That's what it was also, bad looks.
18: Yeah, I mean, it's a combination of things, but I think that the Knicks disrupted some of the things that they wanted. I would also say that San Antonio did take some bad shots. It hurts them that their best player, Wemby, is more of a perimeter big,
17: right,
18: as opposed to a guy that can get in the block, because if he was in the block, he'd probably be able to draw some fouls and do some things. But that's just a way of the game. And because he is 7'5", he is big, we assume that he can go down there and battle. But we saw, like, some of those battles with him and the bigs for the Knicks, he's not strong enough yet. You know, he can get moved off the block, and get moved out of position when he's trying to box out and those things. But he'll learn and he'll get better from this experience, and they will be back eventually to the finals and those things. But no, I think this is the Knicks. It was just the Knicks' time. They lost last year. They made a controversial move to move off of Tom Thibodeau. Tom Thibodeau is one of the best coaches in the league, and yet they moved off of him, and it worked out for them and Mike Brown. And also understand this, Mike Brown spent a lot of time growing up in that Spurs system. He was one of Popovich's trusted assistants. He knows that organization. He knows how they like to get down. He understands how they're going to play. And I think that gave him a little know-how in terms of how to build this Knicks team and how to strategize to beat the San Antonio Spurs. Because I'm going to say this, like we talked about it. I mean, the Spurs had every advantage. They took advantage of the Knicks, I mean, in most games for three quarters, but they couldn't finish in the fourth. A lot of that was Knicks' resilience, and then a large part of that was Mike Brown's ability to get this team to the winner's circle at the end of the games.
17: You know, to show what Brunson did and carry this team on his back last night, he shot 14 for 27, which is almost like 52%. That was his best efficiency in the entire playoff series. But the rest of the Knicks team, 17 for 60, 28%. That's how valuable this guy was. I want to hear him. Jalen, let me hear Jalen Brunson right now.
10: Out of curiosity, between the final buzzer and now, have you cried at all? And if so,
19: yes.
10: Why? Well, like, what was the emotion that got you? Like, what?
19: I was good. I the final buzzer, I walked right to half court, shook Mitch Johnson's hand, and then turned around. My dad was there, and then felt emotional from that point on. And then I just remember Josh talking into my ear, and him just saying, like, we did it. And then I was emotional for a good, like, 5-10 minutes. And then the excitement started to kick in.
17: You know, I couldn't imagine what it would be like to be on a stage like that and win. And more than that, here's the big question of the day. I don't remember any team and any league creating such a frenzy and really that the Knicks have done. Now, why? Is it because they've been so far from the playoffs and they've been, what, the 53-year drought? Was it because it's New York? I don't understand why there was such a hoopla around the Knicks. I mean, the entire country was rooting for the Knicks.
18: Well, one, I think New York is big, and I think the people that have gone through New York, you can't go through New York without having a piece of the Knicks kind of impacts you. Like, you go to a game at the Garden, you feel it, you feel the energy, of New York. It's easy to kind of gravitate to that energy. When you watch that team play, man, I think we all have a tremendous amount of respect for blue-collar type teams, teams that get it out of the mud, as they say, like tough, gritty, physical, resilient. They had all those qualities. And then you got to have to have a little star power. Jalen Brunson's ability to hit big shots in every series to close out every game darn near, man, it makes you just root for him, for them. They seem undeterred, unbothered by whatever the circumstance was. I think a lot of people kind of feel that they want that they see themselves in the way that the Knicks played. So I think they did become kind of a bit of America's team during this run. It'd be interesting to see where they go from here. But yeah, you haven't won a title in over 50 years. You finally get one, and you get it in the fashion in which you were able to get it, with big plays, big things. Yeah, hats off to them.
17: Well, I'll say this: I know it's New York, and New York is big. But when the Yankees go to the World Series, when the Giants mm-hmm. went to the Super Bowl, I don't think there was the frenzy as there was for this Knicks team. And you didn't see the stars, the Hollywood guys, the TV guys, the actors coming to the games. And I guess maybe because basketball is one of those games where you can see people close up on the court. I see Larry David getting involved. I mean, come on, really? On the sidelines. I mean, it's amazing. Ben Stiller. I mean, you didn't see these guys at Yankee games. You didn't see them at the Giants during the Super Bowl. You saw them for the Knicks. So the Knicks really captured the entire spirit of New York City, and everybody was loving it. Now they're going to have the parade, and I fear that there's going to be a lot of people getting arrested. I saw it happen the other night. They were throwing eggs at Wemby, and it was ugly. You get the alcohol in the people. Sometimes they get a little juiced up. But other than that, I think it's wonderful. I think the NBA loves it. And I will tell you this much. I'm not a big TV ratings guy, because I'm going to watch something that I like, and I don't care who else is watching it. But I bet you those ratings last night went through the roof.
18: I mean, of course. I mean, who doesn't love a big market team being able to do things on a major stage? Here's what I say about the Knicks compared to the Yankees and Giants, the two teams that you brought up. I feel like with the Yankees, some people want to identify with them because they feel like they're the haves. They have all the things. They're the big evil empire because they're the machine. They always win. They always pay and overpay players and all that other stuff. So I don't think they necessarily capture the attention. With the Giants, I think the Giants are a bit of an acquired taste. They're a little blue, a blue blood, an old school team or whatever. The way they get down is just a little different. I think with the Knicks, I think there's something about MSG. I think there's something about when you watch the games, not only in person, but on TV, there's an aura about the Knicks. There's an aura about, like, that blue and orange, that logo, when you see it and those things. And let's be honest, like L.A. in New York, it brings out the stars. And there's something about those basketball games that bring out the stars. And the stars came out, and everybody wants to be a part of that. So there is a thing where, look, man, New Yorkers wear their heart on their sleeve. They wear their emotions. And the overflow of emotions from people that have been longtime Knicks fans, you sense that, you feel that. I've had some guys that have hit me up in the last 24 hours that are longtime Knicks fans. Man, the excitement, the giddiness that they have, because it's a long time coming. 50 years. I mean, dudes hadn't seen the championship. They hadn't celebrated the championship in their lifetime. So this is a big deal for them. And so kudos to them.
17: I think another factor is, I think obviously basketball is a city game in New York City. There's no doubt about that. But I was really shocked, and I don't know how you felt about this, that when they were introducing the players last night, it almost sounded like a New York home game. I mean, I cannot imagine how many fans from New York went to San Antonio, maybe because they couldn't get into Madison Square Garden, or they didn't want to pay the exorbitant prices in Madison Square Garden, so I guess it was cheaper for them to even go to San Antonio and get a ticket there. However, there was some sort of a story that came out that Ticketron was not going to sell tickets within a more than 150-mile radius of San Antonio to kind of keep the New York fans out of there. But I guess they got in.
18: I mean, look, they're going to continue to get in. They continue to make things happen. I will say this. Look, man, New York Knicks fans travel. I mean, we've seen this forever, though. Like Spike Lee, like they're diehard fans. They certainly travel. Now, they're the hot team right now. So everyone kind of jumps on the bandwagon. There's some people that you saw kind of jump on board. Like all of a sudden you're like, oh, I didn't know they were a Knicks fan, but they're Knicks fans now. I mean, that's just what it is. I mean, there is that feel to that. And when it's big, New York is big. It lures you in. And look, some people will tell you this. There's not a better city to play in, to be in when you're winning than New York. And so that ticker tape parade on Thursday is going to be amazing. It's going to be crazy to see. And I think the Knicks are the one team, new and old, that brings together all the boroughs and everything around New York because they love it. They love the energy. So it's great to see.
17: Let me just say one thing. I want to call her out. I'm talking about Taylor Swift right now. Taylor Swift was in Cleveland. She was in Cleveland when the Knicks were playing Cleveland, rooting for the Cleveland Cavaliers, all right? Now she's following the Knicks? Are you kidding me? Really? She's a Knicks fan? I mean, come on. She couldn't name two Knicks if they lined up in front of her. I promise you. And that's okay if you want to go to a game. Mm. But what are you doing rooting for Cleveland when they're playing the Knicks and now you're a Knicks fan? I don't get it. I don't get that. What? I really don't. I mean, but that's her. I mean, you got to live with that.
18: Well, I mean, she was with Travis Kelce, so she was with her guy. Like, and her guy he might be a part owner of the Cleveland Cavaliers, so she can't go opposite him or whatever. Now,
17: that's true.
18: It does look a little weird when your feet are on the wood and you're pulling for the opponent a couple series before, and then now the finals, you're fully decked out, in Knicks blue, but, I said this to my daughter, and she said, no. She's been photographed at games before. She's been there years before. She's been on the thing, because I gave her a hard time, too. But evidently, it's not her first rodeo when it comes to rocking with the Knicks.
17: Oh, there we go. All right. He's Bucky Brooks. I'm Andy Fermo, broadcasting live from the Fox Sports Radio studios. 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That's our phone number that translates to 877-996-6369. We got to ask Bucky in this hour. Yay or nay in hour number two, and the blame game in hour number three. But this is a reckless gamble, and it's next.
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17: All right, they didn't just back him. 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That's right around the corner. Okay, he's my guy. He is Bucky Brooks. I'm Andy Furman. 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Are you ready for this? Are you ready?
18: Yeah, okay. Yeah, I'm ready.
17: Okay, Knicks won 50-some-odd years ago, 1973, all right? It was a great year. My guy, Red Holtzman, was the coach. You go to Madison Square Garden, they got those banners and jerseys retired on the wall. They got 19 for Willis Reed, 22 for Dave DeBuscher, 15 Earl of Pearl Monroe, 10 for Walt Frazier. I remember like it was yesterday, all right? Red Holtzman's banner up there, the coach, and under his name is the numbers 613, 613. That's the number of games he won as a Knicks coach, 613 games, all right? What was yesterday's date? 6-13. Tell me that's not freaky. The Knicks won on 6-13 and Red Holtzman 6-13. Tell me that's not eerie and freaky. How do you like that? Right? I know I'm crazy for saying that, but it's true.
18: I mean, that is freaky. That's a great way to find a connection and to maybe build a connection when it comes to that. So kudos to you for being able to put that together. I never would have put that together, but great.
17: Red Holtzman was my guy. Love, yeah, Red Holtzman. Yeah. Do you know how much swag he gave me during my days back in the day? I mean, and I can't find it now. Well, I don't think I fit in it now anymore anyway, but oh man, you know, I'll give you something funny. Right now, when you go to a game, I mean, you know this. Athletes, they get like, where they travel with their traveling bags and equipment. I mean, they've got big time suitcases and stuff, zippered bags and leather bags with the team logo on them. Big time. Back in the day, when the Knicks played and Red was coach, they carried this stuff in duffel bags. You know, you tie with a string. Mm. So I got a Knicks duffel bag from him, and it's a blue but orange with the Knicks logo. I mean, things have changed. Believe me, things have really changed. Now I throw my laundry in the Knicks logo. By the way, our daily history lesson, if I may. Today's, every time we go on Sunday, it's a holiday. Today's Flag Day. And it commemorates the adoption of the American flag when? June 14th, 1777, by the Second Continental Congress. Okay, how did it begin? A school teacher's classroom exercise. And it went into decades into a national observance signed into law 1949 by President Harry Truman. That's our history lesson for today. All right? Now we got another history lesson. I'm talking about the judge ruling at Texas Tech. Okay, here's the deal now. This is a big story, and it's ugly, it's disgusting, okay? And if you didn't know by now, you've probably been living under a rock. Texas Tech's quarterback, Brendan Sorsi, was caught betting over $90,000 in college and professional sports over the last 4 years. He plays 40 wagers on his own team in 2022, all right? Now Texas Tech, they just don't want him back. They wanted to stay in college football, and they strategically filed a lawsuit to be heard by a sympathetic judge, and he ruled he could return to Texas Tech and only have to sit out 2 games this year. What do you think about that? All I know is this. What this does, it kills the NCAA. They have no goonies right now. They got no power. No more NCAA. It's over. It's like, now you're talking about the Wild West? This is truly the Wild, Wild West.
18: No, it's definitely a little different. In terms of being able to look, just the lack of legislation, one, from the NCAA, they're powerless when it comes to being able to hold their member institutions accountable for the actions of their players and coaches. And it just kind of is a game changer, like, in terms of, like, anybody filing an injunction, they're able to play, because what it does, it delays everything until after the season. And so even if they rule for or against, it doesn't matter. They're able to do what they want. Texas Tech was able to take advantage of that. They're doing that. Their quarterback, Brendan Sorsby, will play. Here's the funny thing about Brendan Sorsby. You're there in Cincinnati, whatever. You certainly hope, if you're Texas Tech, after going through all of this and dealing with all the blowback, you certainly hope he's good enough. I just hope he's good enough for all of the headache and the stuff that they're dealing with. I hope he's a good enough player to make it worthwhile. Because if he's not, man, you just talk about a lot of egg on the face in terms of dealing with just a lot of unnecessary noise and chatter for a quarterback who maybe is never worthy of being what we're pretending that he will be for them and the Red Raiders.
17: I hear what you're saying. Look, he committed perhaps the biggest crime, I use the term crime, the biggest crime in sports. And what he gets out of it? A slap on the wrist. Why? Because there was some judge who lives near Texas Tech, right, in the backyard of Texas Tech, and he said the NCAA can't do a damn thing about it, all right? I would say this, and I'm hearing stories right now. Well, Pete Rose, you know, bet on baseball, and he's suspended for life. He may get into the Hall of Fame right now. Here's the difference between Pete Rose and Sorsby. Pete Rose denied it all the way to the very end. Sorsby admitted. He admitted he gambled. And then he went to get some sort of clinical help on it. And the judge said, well, you know, it's a disease and he's good. Give him a shot. And come on, really? I mean, it's amazing what's happening right now. But I will tell you this much. I don't care. You want to let him play? I'll still go to the games. I'll watch the games. I mean, it hurts the game's credibility. I mean, if he throws an INT with 2 minutes to go and they lose by 7 points and that's the line of the game, I mean, there are people talking about it, but I don't think it's going to hurt anything at all. It won't hurt TV ratings. It won't hurt the interest of college football. And it won't hurt people going to games. Nothing's going to change. So what's the big whoop?
18: I mean, people are still going to pay attention to it, but, you know, we put a lot on the player. But I would say the thing that has changed, like before, you talked about the past and betting on games. Before, it wasn't encouraged by the NCAA or pro sports itself. You couldn't see any of these things when it came to the gambling lines. In fact, remember, going all the way back to Jimmy the Greek, that was kind of a big deal when Jimmy the Greek would come on and talk about the line and the winners and the underdog. And he had to kind of talk in rhymes and riddles to kind of get around the way the league didn't want to tie the games with the sports gambling community. But you talk about it now. We have DraftKings, we have FanDuel Sportsbook, we have all these gambling entities that are tied to the sports. And so when these groups, I won't say sold out, but in a way sold out for the dollar, I mean, they open themselves up to a lot of potential scandals down the line.
17: I would say this. You know, he got that, and the judge granted him a temporary injunction against the NCAA that allows him to play during the 2026 season, all right? And he got that from the Lubbock judge, Ken Curry, this past Monday after the hearing. I would say that if it was in any other school in any other city, he probably would be suspended. The fact that this judge was in Lubbock. This judge has a tie to Texas Tech, knows a lot of people, and he lives in the community, and I guess he had to do what was, in his mind, the right thing to do for him. For him, not so much for Sorsby, but for him. because he lives there. That's what I'm thinking. So he's going to miss the first two games, and he's going to miss Abilene Christian and Oregon State. He's going to return for the Big 12 opener on September the 18th against Houston, all right? And I don't get it, but the court said that Sorsby would suffer probable and irreplaceable injuries if he was not allowed to participate in college athletics. I don't understand that. I mean, there are rules and there are rules, and this was a sacred rule, and now I guess it can be said that there are other kids who want to make bets. They can make bets. Now, I ask you this. How do you catch a kid making bets anyway? I mean, you got a phone. It's in your pocket. Mm-hmm. You get on there. You make a wager. How is a coach or anybody else in college athletics going to catch a kid who's making wagers? How do you police that?
18: Well, I mean, a lot of times the entities will tip off those associations when it comes through. They have all the information. When you start gambling or whatever, I've never used a gambling app, but I have heard it outlined. They talk about you have to put in your social security number and all this other stuff so they can track it. So they track it, and when they flag it, and they can tell that you're an athlete when you bet on a team, they notify those officials to let them know. I mean, so here's the thing about the gambling entities or the sports books. They don't want to be played either. They are in the business to make money. And if they feel like someone's giving insider trading, insider secrets, it hurts their business. And when they get that, they're going to contact the proper authorities. And that's what a lot of times Brandon Sorsby was tuned off because of the amount of money, the frequency with which he was betting, and who he was ultimately was his undoing. That's a part of it.
17: But I would say this. If there was no NIL or money passed along to pay players, I think that he would be suspended from college football because obviously Texas Tech invested a lot of money in this kid, and they're fighting as hard as they can to make good on the money that they paid him. They wanted to play. That's what they wanted to do. So if there was no money involved, I would say, yeah, they caught him gambling, not allowed to gamble, you're out. The fact that he's getting paid and the money invested in him, I think that's the only reason why Texas Tech is going to bat for the kid.
18: I mean, maybe. I mean, that might have some. I mean, that certainly has something to do with it, right? They do have an investment in him. They believe that he can help them. So they put their money where their mouth was. And then once they made that decision, they had to stick with it. So they stuck with it. Now they hope to get a return on their investment by him being able to play and play at a high level to get them back to the playoffs.
17: I mean, is it that important? You know, they claim, and what I've read, they claim that Texas Tech paid him about $5 million. And like you say, I hope he's worth that, but is $5 million worth credibility of the sport? I don't know. I guess it is for Texas Tech. They won their first Big 12 title in program history. They ranked number one in both total offense and defense among Big 12 teams, although there's kind of been a pushback right now. There are some schools saying they won't play Texas Tech if, in fact, Sorsby plays. I mean, it's getting pretty ugly right now. And it's interesting, and it gives us a lot of fodder to talk about, but this is a crash. This is going to be where the tire meets the road, because I think something's going to happen now. You know, either schools are going to break away from the NCAA, form their own deal, or they're going to give in and say, okay, we're with you. If the NCAA is our legislative body, we're going to believe you and stay with you, and we'll suspend them. I don't know. I don't know what's going to happen.
18: No, I mean, I think that's a lot of tough talk from all these opponents saying they're not going to play Texas Tech. I think they're posturing as they've been known to do, like holier than thou. But everyone has their own issue. Those teams that don't want to play Texas Tech have engaged in some kind of thing that would put them on the line. I think at the end of the day, this is much ado about nothing. I think the games are going to go on. They can continue to play them like they've always played them. And there'll be some noise around it, but it won't change anything. It will continue to be what it's always been. When it's time to kick it off, we're going to tee it up and kick it off, and we're going to play.
17: No doubt about that. And you know what? You could talk all you want about Sorsby. You could talk about Texas Tech, but the loss really circles right back to the NCAA. It's devastating for them because it calls into question right now the NCAA's ability to enforce their own rules. Really, they can't even enforce their own rules. That's how bad it is. It's sad. It really is sad that it came down to this, but you know, what is your take? How do you feel about this? Do you think he should play? We talked about this several weeks ago. We said that he's going to get tied up in the course he's going to play. So I'm not really surprised. But do you feel good about that?
18: I mean, look, I feel good enough about him playing. Like, the rules are the rules. If I knock him for his inability to play, then I also have to knock Trinidad Chambliss and some of these other guys. I am just saying, like, and we've said this, like, there's no uniformity at this level. And until we get it together and either have a commissioner or some kind of thing where we have someone that can lay down the law when it comes to the rules, and these laws are tight and bonded and the courts can't overtake them, what can we say? Like, it is what it is. So we have to figure out how at the collegiate level we can get to a point where we do have a system that everyone agrees upon, that everyone has to play by the same rules, and there aren't any loopholes around it. And until we button that up, man, it's going to be a bit of the Wild Wild West, which is what we're seeing right now.
17: No doubt about that. He's Bucky Brooks. I'm Andy Furman. We're broadcasting live from the Fox Sports Radio studios. And you got a question? No problem. We got the man to answer it. Ask Bucky is next.
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2: It's Bucky coming right up. It's about 11 minutes now before the top of the hour. He's Bucky Brooks. I'm Andy Furman, and we're live from the Fox Sports Radio studio, so let's get right into it. Patty, are you ready for this, Bucky?
3: Oh, I'm ready. It's good to be back, boys. I tell you
2: Let's go.
3: All right, time to play Ask Bucky. And, Buck, I got a couple for you here. So let's go here first. Bucky, give us at least three reasons why there has been a New York Knicks hysteria during the NBA playoffs this year.
4: Look, man, I think, one, New York is big. Bright lights, big stage. Everyone likes to associate with the city. Most of the people have been there, so they understand the energy that comes with it. Two, the team is a blue-collar team. They're kind of gritty. I think we all admire toughness, resilience. And then, three, they have a superstar in Jalen Brunson. And I think because he's not a big guy that just has superior physical traits and he has to kind of do it the dirty way, I think a lot of us can identify with his underdog spirit, and we appreciate it.
2: Hey, take it easy on Bucky. Those are tough questions. There's three reasons. Now back off a little bit.
3: I'm sorry. I'm chomping at the bit right now. Come on.
2: I hear you. Okay.
3: All right. So next up here, Buck, what event is bigger, the Super Bowl or the World Cup?
4: Ooh. I would say the World Cup is bigger just because it's a global game and you have more people participating in it. I just think if you see the just walking through airports, seeing the people with their jerseys from their respective countries on, there is no doubt that there's a sense of national loyalty to that. So yeah, I would say the World Cup is bigger than the Super Bowl, even though I love the Super Bowl and all the pageantry.
2: And it lasts longer too.
3: That's fair. That is fair.
2: You know, let me just say something about the World Cup, okay? I watched it a little bit the other night when USA won 4-1. I would say this. There's a lot of MLS players. And if you take the jersey off there that says USA and put their team on there, the average Joe wouldn't even know who these guys are. But they're rooting for them because it says USA on the jersey. I get it. The nationalism rules. That's what it is. It's okay. I get that. But really and truly, I don't think anybody can name three players on the USA team.
3: I mean, I couldn't.
2: Well, I mean, that's fine. I mean, they're rooting USA. That's what they
5: never
2: do.
5: Never heard of them.
3: Yeah, fair. I'm also not a soccer guy. But either way, we're going to go to the next one here. So who gets the blame for the Spurs loss in game four of the playoffs? Not this past one, the other one. After being up 20, you know, the big blowout here of after being up 29 points, who's going to get the blame of this one, Bucky?
4: Well, I mean, I think, look, everyone's going to get the blame. At the end, they were doing it for De'Aaron Fox because he didn't pull the ball back out. He didn't finish the game the way that you should. Normally, it always goes to the stars. So Wemby is going to get some of the blame, and then De'Aaron Fox because he's the old head. He's the guy they expected to be the leader, and he just made a couple mistakes.
3: Okay. All right. That's fair. Fair. All right, here's one for you. How many people would attend a USA-Paraguay soccer game if the game was a friendly and not not paired to the World Cup? Better yet, how many could name it at least three players?
4: At least three players on the U.S. team or the Paraguay squad?
3: You know what? Let's go with how many for the USA? Sorry.
4: Oh, yeah, I think you'd be hard-pressed. No, it wouldn't be the same kind of drama for the friendly as it was for the World Cup. Because it was for the World Cup, everyone kind of came out. And do I believe most people can name three players? No. I think it ends with Pulisic, and then that's about it. I don't know if anybody else that they probably would name.
2: I'll go one step further. I don't think three people could spell Paraguay.
3: That's true, actually.
4: Well, that's probably true. That is probably true.
2: Anything else? What do you got?
3: I got another one. All right, so we're going to go to the land of the NFL here for this one.
2: Seattle. I know, Seattle, the Seahawks.
3: No, I'm not going Seattle here. No, not this time at least. No, so we're going to go to Minnesota here. And honestly, it's just kind of coming down to like Kyler Murray and J.J. McCarthy. So with that said, it looks like Kyler is probably going to, you know, get it now. And now they have Nolan Teasley, the GM, is now hired here for the Vikings. Do you think that McCarthy gets traded before a season starts?
4: No, I think they keep him going to it. I think they have invested in him. They still want to see him, see if he can have a chance to succeed. So I don't think he'll get traded. After this season, if Kyler Murray plays well, then they can move on from him. But no, I think you still hang with the young guy and give him a chance.
2: All right, Bucky has seven newbies who deserve an NFL top 100 slot. That and more. Where? Fox Sports Sunday. Next.
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10: NBC News Radio, I'm Scott Carr. A deal to end the war with Iran could be signed by the end of the weekend. That's according to a social media post from President Trump Saturday, writing the deal scheduled to be signed today. And immediately after it is signed, he writes the Strait of Hormuz is open to all. That contradicts a statement from Iran's foreign ministry, which indicates no time frame for the signing of any deal. For the first time since 1973, New York's Knicks are NBA champions, beating the Spurs in Game 5 in San Antonio last night, 94-90. The game and nail-biting come-from-behind victory for the Knicks, Jalen Brunson winning Finals MVP with 45 points. Shooting guard for the Cleveland Cavaliers, James Harden, has been arrested on a weapons charge in Texas. Court records show Harden was charged with a misdemeanor, unlawful carrying of weapons, after a traffic stop in Houston early Saturday. Harden was released from custody following his arrest and ordered to refrain from possessing any weapons and from consuming alcohol or drugs. It's a go for UFC's Freedom 250 on the South Lawn of the White House today. As Kelly O'Donnell reports, the grounds have been transformed for the event in honor of the nation's 250th anniversary and President Trump's 80th birthday.
11: The towering claw, 90 feet tall. A temporary arena seating 4,000. The stage, an octagon. The string of fights expected in sweltering heat. An extraordinary display on public grounds. Corporate sponsor logos.
10: There will be seven fights, including two championship battles in the lightweight division and heavyweight divisions. An environmental assessment's underway for a possible new launch pad at Florida's Cape Canaveral Space Force Station. Documents say Space Launch Complex 51 will be used by the U.S. Army and Navy. Officials say they want the pad to be further away from Blue Origin's launch site. Scott Carr, NBC News Radio.
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21: Then, research into consumer behavior reveals why we choose to eat what we do and how that behavior affects our weight, as we hear from a consumer behavior specialist.
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2: If you're approaching age 55 or older, or you know someone who is, listen up. In planning to retire from the 9-to-5 work world, there's an alternative idea to consider, and it's called phased retirement. Here to talk about this is Catherine Collinson, president of the Transamerica Center for Retirement Studies, a nonprofit private foundation. Catherine, welcome to the show.
22: Hey, thank you for having me.
2: First of all, what exactly is phased retirement?
22: Well, baby boomers in particular are reinventing the whole idea of retirement, and gone are the days of a office party, a gold watch, and just stopping working altogether. Baby boomers have a vision of phasing in retirement. And when we say phased retirement, it means different things to different people, but it implies a gradual transition. It could involve, say, shifting from full-time work to part-time work, or maybe taking on responsibilities that are more satisfying and less stressful or demanding, or even doing something entirely different in an encore career.
2: What would be some advantages of phased retirement to a worker?
22: There's actually a lot of advantages to it. One of the big things that we've learned with baby boomers is there's a savings shortfall for a couple of reasons. One, people haven't saved enough, but two is a gift called longevity. And life expectancies are much longer than they were for our parents' or grandparents' generation, which implies the need to continue working and continue earning income to live and to support our lifestyles in our working years and in retirement.
2: What would be some pluses to this for an employer?
22: There are some amazing pluses for an employer, because what we've seen in our research is employers greatly value their older employees for their experience, their institutional knowledge, and their ability to train and mentor others. So for an employer, formalizing a phased retirement program, they can tap into this knowledge and expertise to help seamlessly create a knowledge transfer for their baby boomer employees who wish to retire while leaving a legacy to younger workers and the people that will be filling their shoes.
2: We're talking on InfoTrack with Catherine Collinson, president of the Transamerica Center for Retirement Studies, talking about phased retirement. This isn't something a worker can decide to do on their own, right? They have to get the company to buy into it.
22: Yes. Whereas there's a lot of talk about phased retirement, to this day, relatively few employers actually have a formal program in place. So if you are a worker who's nearing retirement and that's something that you want to do, more likely than not, you may need to negotiate it with your employer.
2: But it is being done successfully with parts of the federal government, I understand.
22: Yes, the federal government is actually at the vanguard of having a phased retirement program in place, which allows for that transition so that the worker nearing retirement can transition out while training and mentoring their successors. And if this program's successful, it can be a wonderful model for other organizations and companies to follow.
2: Catherine, how would this affect someone's Social Security payments? Would they not be able to start until they're all done working, or what would happen?
22: You just asked a super important question, which is critical for people nearing retirement and thinking about working in retirement. Social Security claiming strategies are very important these days, because the day you choose to start receiving benefits can affect your overall lifetime benefits. So we often hear about the haircut that people receive if they start claiming at age 62 versus waiting till their full retirement age, or if they can, even getting a little bump if they can defer receiving their benefits until age 70. That is a big decision which can affect lifetime benefits. And then layering on top of that, working in retirement, that can also affect benefits, including the potential taxation of the benefits. So as you think about working in retirement, it's really important to get super savvy of how that will affect your Social Security benefits. And resources you can go to include SSA.gov, the Social Security Administration's website, or even consider talking to a financial advisor.
2: What about health insurance for those who are under 65 who want to do phased retirement, but they're ineligible for Medicare?
22: Well, now with the Affordable Care Act, an important thing that they can do, especially if you're working and you have a full-time job with benefits and you don't want to give up those benefits, as you're thinking about a phased retirement, any opportunities that you're looking at, look in to see whether they're extending eligibility for health care coverage as part of those benefits. And then if not, do your homework on what's available on the open market through the exchanges and to insurance companies. I will add Transamerica Center for Health Studies, which is our sister research organization, has cheat sheets for all 50 states of what your health care options are through the Affordable Care Act.
2: Oh, that's terrific. This is a sort of an off-the-wall question, but might some less than ethical employers agree to cut someone's hours in phased retirement, but not give them any help so they have to do more work for less money?
22: Well, from a employee or a worker's perspective, know your employer. Hopefully that will not be the case. And as we learned, especially through the recession, so many employers had a really hard time just making it through the recession. Regardless of the employer's situation, it's important for all of us to have a plan B if things don't work out as expected. And it can be the scenario that you just described, or it could be some other intervening circumstance. But have a plan B, especially as you're nearing retirement and looking at your different options. Before you sign up for something, do your homework. And if there is a certain amount of risk associated, have a plan B. So if that doesn't materialize or work out as expected, that you can move on to a new situation.
2: I guess it's possible if you have a good relationship with your employer, you could perhaps try phased retirement. And if you don't like it, you could go back to full-time work.
22: Yes, you can. I talk to a lot of people in my travels. This is a big topic. Anybody who wants to talk about it, I'd love to have conversations. And I do know people who have taken the step, the bold step, to approach their employer about phased retirement. And in all cases, it's actually worked out really well, where they've approached their employer, indicated that they'd really like to retire, say, in the next 12 to 18 months or even 2 years, and to do it in a sort of an orderly fashion so that they're reallocating time between working and other things. In one instance, it was caring for an aging parent. And they've been able to sit down with their manager and their employer and to map out a plan. Interestingly enough, in a number of cases I know, the employee has successfully negotiated that, and then the employer discovers they can't live without them. And the challenge has actually been not from the employee perspective, but the employer perspective not wanting to let go.
2: Well, this is all terrific information. Catherine Collinson, president of the Transamerica Center for Retirement Studies, it's a nonprofit private foundation, and you can learn more at their website, which is transamericacenter.org. Catherine, thank you so much for joining us today on InfoTrack.
22: Well, thank you for having me.
2: Next, an expert in consumer behavior says he can predict how much you weigh just by seeing your kitchen.
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21: 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Roy?
4: Thanks, Chris. Brian Wansick is the John Dyson Professor of Consumer Behavior at Cornell University, where he directs the Cornell Food and Brand Lab, and he's the author of a book called Slim by Design, Mindless Eating Solutions for Everyday Life. 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
5: It's great to be with you again.
4: What role does mindless eating play in the obesity problem in America?
5: Well, it plays a major problem, unsurprisingly, because what happens is that individually, regardless of how in control we believe we are of our eating, we make over 200 decisions about food every day. And the problem is that most of us don't think we make more than 25 or 30, because it's not just whether we're going to have cereal A or cereal B for breakfast, but it's how much we're going to pour, how much milk we're going to put in, do we have seconds, do we finish it, do we leave it? So we make 30 decisions by the time we finish breakfast.
4: Wow.
5: But the powerful thing is, because we're unaware of most of our decisions, the things around us, whether it be the person next to us or the lighting or the size of a bowl or the distance of the cereal box, it's a huge impact on how much we eat. But the good news is that we can turn that around. The same cereal box that makes us eat too much because it's right next to us can make us eat less if we put it on the counter.
4: Yeah, the kitchen counter seems to be a really common thread through a lot of your research. Can you just tell us some things that people don't know about how that affects their weight?
5: Well, one of the studies shows that what you have in your counter, not even food-related, just in terms of your mail or your newspapers or whether you have dirty dishes or clean dishes in the dish rack influences how much you eat. And that we did this study where we invited people into a kitchen, and we had three snacks sitting out, and the kitchen was either perfectly clean except for the three snacks, or it was fairly cluttered. It had, you know, mail on the table and an open newspaper and dishes in the dish rack. And if people came into a cluttered kitchen and were there for half an hour, on average, they ate about 44% more calories.
4: That's amazing.
5: Within 2 days of doing the research, about everybody in my lab changed the way we organize our kitchen. No more cluttered counters for our house.
4: Can you talk for a moment about some specifics on that? I mean, what should you not have on your counter? For example, one of the stats was breakfast cereal.
5: We did a study, and we called it the Syracuse study because we did it in Syracuse. We went up and we took photos of everybody's home, of what was on the counter and the cupboard and the size of plates, everything. to see if we could predict somebody's weight without even seeing them if we simply could look at their kitchen. And one of the things we found is that if you have chips or cookies sitting anywhere that's visible in your kitchen, whether it be on a counter or on top of a cupboard or over the side, on average, you're going to weigh 10 pounds more than your neighbor who doesn't. But the real surprise to us was if a home has breakfast cereal that's visible anywhere, and if it's in the cupboard, that doesn't count. But if it's sitting on the counter, if it's in an open area, on average, they weigh about 21 pounds more than their neighbor. And we think what goes on here is that, you know, you see cookies and chips, and you kind of go, okay, ooh, gotta beware, bad stuff. But we don't say that with breakfast cereal because it tastes great, it looks good, it's got fortified vitamins and minerals. And we snack on it, not knowing that actually a handful of 100 calories is 100 calories, regardless of whether it's a cookie or whether it's a Special K.
4: One of the things you write about is how supermarkets and restaurants market their food and how that can make healthy food more appealing, but oftentimes they don't do that. Can you just talk about that for a moment? Maybe why restaurants and supermarkets fail to make those healthy choices appealing?
5: It's not because they don't want to, because both restaurants and grocery stores make a whole lot more money when they sell us fruits and vegetables than when they sell us Fruity Pebbles, because they make a whole lot more margin on fruit because it spoils if it goes bad. And the same way with the restaurants. They make a whole lot more if they sell us shrimp salad than if they sell us onion rings. But they kind of go, you know, selling you a shrimp salad could be kind of tough, and I don't really know how to do it that smart. But I do know how to sell you onion rings. So, you know, whatever, I'll just take the lower margin path and do that. But we show that simply by the way that they set up a menu, by the way they suggest things, there's really, really easy win-win things that restaurants can do to make a whole lot more money getting us to eat healthier.
4: Somewhat related to all that is school cafeterias and how they can make healthy choices more appealing to kids.
5: Yeah, well, we've been, for about the last 6 years, we've started something called the Smarter Lunchroom Movement, smarterlunchrooms.org, if you're interested. We're in over 20,000 schools, and what we've done is we said, hey, you know, it's one thing to legislate vegetables and fruits being on a person's plate, but look, the kid's not going to eat it if they don't want it. You can't legislate that somebody eat it, but you can make it a lot more attractive. One of the things we found is you can plop fruit, unwanted fruit, on somebody's tray, a child's tray, and they're not going to eat it. They're just going to throw it away. But if you lead them to take it by, let's say, putting it in an attractive fruit bowl, putting it in a couple different places in the line, having one of those places be near the cash register, we find that when kids take it in their own volition, they're a whole lot more likely to eat it. And we find fruit consumption goes up by over 100% and stays there simply by putting it in a nice bowl and moving it to a well-lit part of the line. And there's 100 other things that school lunchrooms can do to help kids eat healthier that don't cost a penny. That the things they can do over break, that some of them they can do over the weekends. You know, what's interesting is that we did a neat study where if you give kids carrots, about only 40% of the kids will eat carrots. But if you say, hey, what do you want? Do you want a bag of carrots? Do you want a bag of celery? Well, first of all, no kid in their right mind will take the celery. But what we find is that they all still take carrots. But because they made the choice, now instead of only 40% of the kids eating it, it's more like about 65% eat it because they said, well, I took it. You know, I guess I took it because I like it. The next generation of the cool stuff that the U.S. Department of Agriculture is doing, and they are doing some brilliant things in supporting and moving schools in the right direction. But this next generation is setting things up so not only do kids take it on their own volition, but because they take it, they eat it. This program right now, the Smarter Lunchroom Approach, is in over 20,000 U.S. schools.
4: Our guest on InfoTrack is Dr. Brian Wansick from Cornell University. He's the director of the Cornell Food and Brand Lab and the author of Slim by Design, Mindless Eating Solutions for Everyday Life. Dr. Wansick, one of the most common things is how families share their meals in front of the TV. Can you just give us some suggestions about just families in general and how they can improve eating habits?
5: We did a study where we looked at what are the characteristics of families that have overweight parents and overweight kids. And the biggest two predictors of that is if you eat dinner in front of the television set with the television set on, or if you don't eat at a table, or you don't all stay seated until everybody's done. Those are the three biggest predictors. But those also end up being the biggest things related to whether both parents and kids are healthy weights. If they eat at a table with the TV off and they stay seated till everyone's done. But what you can also do, if you have kids who don't think they like vegetables, one of the easy things you can do is when you start serving dinner, before you bring anything else out, bring out the, whatever the salad is or the vegetables, if you're serving those, bring them out first, dish them out, and start eating them before you bring out your starch and your main entree. Because what we find is, whether it be kids or whether it be your spouse, when we're hungry, we're a whole lot more likely to take something and we're not very hungry. And if you have your vegetable salad and pasta and chicken sitting in front of you, well, no kid in his right mind is going to reach for the salad and the vegetable first. No, they're going to take the pasta and chicken. So just bring the healthy stuff out first while they're the hungriest.
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2: What would you do if you were diagnosed with an incurable disease? 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What one woman did will definitely inspire you, as InfoTrack's Taryn McCall reports. Taryn?
9: Thanks, Chris. Our guest is Cammie Walker. She's the author of 29 Gifts, How a Month of Giving Can Change Your Life. Let's start with your story. Maybe you can give us a short version of how a major illness brought you to a whole new philosophy.
10: Yeah, well, I was diagnosed with MS about 1 month after getting married. And it, of course, you know, was a heavy diagnosis to receive and sent me kind of into a downward spiral for a couple of years. I had to leave my job. It created a lot of major changes in our lives that weren't too fun to deal with. And when I was sort of at my darkest place, I received a very uncommon prescription from an African medicine woman. She suggested that I give away 29 gifts in 29 days as a way of breaking out of the negative thought patterns that were going on around my illness and connecting with other people and stop obsessing about myself and all of that. And it was kind of a miracle for me. Turned my life around in every way.
9: Now, how did you come up with your first 29 gifts? Because that certainly sounds intimidating.
10: Actually, I didn't come up with a list of 29 gifts. First, I think it's important to know that the gift can be anything offered to anyone. It doesn't have to be a material item. It could be, you know, you say something nice to someone, you smile at someone, you give some time to someone, whatever, listen. So my first instinct was to go through my house and line up 29 items down my hallway because I was had some need to know how it was going to unfold. The approach I took actually was just to go through every day with more awareness and being open to opportunities to give. And when I had the impulse, I just did it. It was much easier than attempting to plan something. And I think most of us give every day and we just don't notice it. So that's really what this exercise is also about, is to begin to become more aware of when you make offerings to others, whether they're material or not. Sort of an exercise in mindfulness and consciousness.
9: Talk for a moment about some of the unexpected rewards that came from giving some of these gifts.
10: Oh my goodness, it blew my mind. I mean, I gave my first gift, and right after that I got a phone call from a big foundation offering me a consulting project, which I hadn't worked in months, you know, so that was totally shocking. And I didn't go into this expecting to get anything back. I mean, that's kind of the key, is that you want to let go of any expectations. But as the 29 days unfolded, I was just blown away over and over again. By day 14, I was walking without my cane. I don't know if it was the giving, or I think probably it was the change in my perspective and my outlook. It increased the quality of my thinking. I began to focus on what I was capable of every day instead of the limitations that my disease made on my body. And that shift in thinking actually improved my health. So I was working part-time by the end of the 29 days. I had reconnected with friends and family. My husband and I were getting along better. It was unbelievable, really.
9: One of the most amazing things is that after your first 29 days of giving, you kept going. And how many have you done now?
10: I'm wrapping up cycle 19 right now. I think I've taken a couple breaks in between cycles here or there, because the math doesn't all add up. But I've given every day since I started, really, whether I was, you know, counting days or not. And I kept going because it kept working. Well, I kept feeling good. I woke up happy every day. I wake up excited about what I might offer someone. And it creates this sense of anticipation for, like, when that moment's going to come during the day when I'm going to get to reach out to somebody. That's why I keep doing it.
9: I would think that throughout the day, you're kind of watching, thinking, where's my big opportunity today?
10: Yeah, and I usually find more than one opportunity. It's very easy, really. It sounds overwhelming, I think, to people at first, but it really is very easy to just become more aware and watch for those opportunities.
9: And now you've set up an organization that encourages others to take up the 29 Gift Challenge.
10: Yes, yes. That's 29gifts.org, the number 29, G-I-F-T-S.org. 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
9: Cami Walker, author of 29 Gifts, How a Month of Giving Can Change Your Life. 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
10: Thanks a lot.
9: And I'm Taryn McCall for InfoTrack.
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8: 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The topic's taboo at the dinner table and off limits in the workplace.
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11: These are no-fault disorders. We too often blame the person experiencing mental illness and too often erroneously identify it as a character flaw or lack of will or lack of motivation on the part of the individual.
2: 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Stay with us. The show begins right after this.
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2: Our next guest is a number one New York Times best-selling author and life and business strategist, Tony Robbins. Tony, welcome to the show.
14: Thanks for having me on.
2: Your latest book is Money, Master the Game. And wow, it's been a long time since you've written a book. Why the long wait between books here?
14: Well, because I have a few day jobs, about a half dozen. I travel about every 4 days. I'm on an airplane. I go to 15 countries a year. I have 5,000 to 10,000 people at each of my events. So there's not been a lot of spare time, but, you know, I became committed to write this book in 2008 because I spent a lifetime looking for answers to help people increase the quality of their life, their body, their emotions, their relationships, and their finances. You know, I grew up dirt poor, so when I saw people losing their homes en masse, and I saw people losing half of what they earned in a lifetime in 2008, it wasn't a statistic to me. I wanted to do something about it. And most people don't know, but I've been coaching one of the top 10 financial traders in the world for the last, literally, you know, 21 years. This is a guy that's not lost money. His name is Paul Tudor Jones. He's never lost money in 21 years, if you can imagine that. All those 50% drawdowns, he made 28% in 2008. So I thought, if I could take what I've learned from him, and if I could interview 50 of the smartest people on the planet financially, in other words, people that started with nothing like you and I but became billionaires, and I could share people the common 7 steps of what make that work, so I could help a baby boomer who thinks they can't retire, or maybe a millennial that's overwhelmed by student debt, show them how they can truly be free, I knew that would be valuable. So it was a 4-year project, but I'm thrilled.
2: You mentioned 7 simple steps to financial freedom. Can you just tell us why you chose those 7 steps?
14: Well, I had to look for what was common for everybody. And I'll tell you where it starts. I asked, you know, Warren Buffett, what made you the richest man in the world? And he said, Tony, it's really simple. I was born in America, I got good genes, and it's compound interest. Every one of these people said, we all know about compound interest, but almost nobody does it. So most people say, I'm going to invest someday when I have more money. But I'll give you a great lesson in this in 2 seconds. There's a guy, you know, that most people never heard of. His name's Theodore Johnson. He worked for UPS. He never made more than $14,000 in an entire year. And yet, in his retirement, he was worth $70 million and gave away $35 million while he was alive. Now, you go, how is that possible? It was possible because a friend of his said to him, you've got to invest. And he said, I don't have any money to invest. He was reasonable, only $14,000 a year. His friend said, you know what? It doesn't matter. You're going to become an owner. Here's how you're going to do it. If the government came along and taxed you a 20% tax on whatever you're already paying, you'd scream bloody murder, but you'd pay it because you have to, and you'd adjust to it. He said, I'm going to make you wealthy by taking 20% of what you earn, and you're never going to see it. Off the top, we're going to put it straight in an investment account, and it's going to compound. Well, compounding over the decades made it worth $70 million. The second thing you got to do is you've got to become an insider. You know, what you don't know will hurt you financially, but there's only a few things you really got to know. Like, for example, where are you going to put your money? Well, most people put it in a 401k and a mutual fund. You're paying too much in fees. We want to try and do something about that. And the reason is 2 reasons. Number one, 96% of mutual funds never match the market. They fail to match the market. Only 4% succeed. Number two, the average mutual fund charges you 3%, when in reality, you get the same exact investment for 0.17%. That's like buying a car, like a Honda Accord, for $20,000 or spending $350,000 on the exact same car. That's what happens every day of the week because people just don't know how to look at things. So it's really important for us to know what to look for and what to look out for.
2: We're talking on InfoTrack with Tony Robbins, life and business strategist and number one New York Times bestselling author. Tony, with the people you talked to and interviewed for your book, was it hard to decide what to put into the book?
14: Oh my God, that was the hardest part. I interviewed everybody from Carl Icahn, who, by the way, has had a 1,600% return over the last 14 years. Time Magazine called him the master of the universe. And I got 3 hours with him. How do I put that in there? I've got got Warren Buffett, I've got Steve Forbes. But what I really try to do is narrow it down to what you could act on today. So, for example, I asked Ray Dalio, who many people don't know his name, but he's been called the Steve Jobs of investing. The reason is when rich people have money, they tend to give it to a hedge fund. A big hedge fund might be $15 billion, like with a B. He's $160 billion. You have to have a $5 billion net worth and $100 million to start with to invest with him 10 years ago. Today, he won't take your money no matter how rich you are. I got 3 hours with him. At the end, I asked him this question. I said, I want to help everybody. So tell me something. If you couldn't give your money to your kids, and all you could do was give them a strategy or a portfolio that would make them financially free, what would it be? He said, Tony, I can answer that question specifically because I spent a decade of my life answering this. And he said, because I wanted my kids to be okay and I wanted all the charities that support to be okay when I die. And he said, I figured it out. He said, in fact, my formula in the last 75 years, if you test it, has made money 85% of the time. And the 15% of the time when it's not been right, it only lost an average of 1.6%. Now, you and I both know stock markets can drop 50%. His biggest drop in 75 years was less than 4%. So if you could go to Vegas and you could win 85% of the time and only lose 1.6% the time you did lose, you'd probably be pretty excited. Now, he's never shared that formula. So literally, you could do this strategy 15 minutes a year and know exactly what to do different than anybody else. And it's designed by one of the smartest and richest men on the face of the earth.
2: Tony, was there anything you learned?

0: In states that have elected to expand Medicaid eligibility, all you have to do is be below 138% of the federal poverty level, and you're then eligible for Medicaid.
1: In addition to what's available under the Affordable Care Act, also known as Obamacare, probably more employers than ever are offering mental health coverage as part of their standard health coverage, right?
0: That's correct. And we've never had that many employers that completely excluded coverage for mental illness treatment. It's just that they impose limitations or conditions that NAMI viewed as unfair and unreasonable. Back in 2008, we got a law passed called the Paul Wellstone and Pete Domenici Mental Health Parity and Addiction Equity Act. It was actually attached, believe it or not, to the legislation in 2008, the emergency legislation to bail out the financial services industry. But this law requires health plans, employer-provided health insurance plans, sponsored by employers with 50 or more workers, to cover mental health and substance abuse benefits on the same terms and conditions as medical surgical coverage at parity. And that's the word we use, or refer to this euphemistically as the federal mental health parity law. So it doesn't require that they actually cover those benefits. It simply says, if you cover mental health and substance abuse, you have to do it on the same terms and conditions as all other benefits, meaning that you can't impose numerical limits on, for example, inpatient days or outpatient visits. You can't have higher cost-sharing rates for those services than you do for medical surgical coverage.
1: Aside from the improved access, though, paying for care is still a problem, isn't it?
0: For some people, it is. No question about it. And oftentimes, finding a provider that's willing to take private insurance is sometimes difficult, particularly for psychiatrists in many communities. Many of them now refuse to take any insurance, including not only private employer health insurance, but also Medicare and Medicaid. Now, that's for individual psychiatrists. It's somewhat different for people that are serving the public sector mental health system. That's often a little easier to find a public sector provider, a community mental health center, or other type of nonprofit service agency that, by and large, will take Medicaid and sometimes Medicare as well.
1: There are also other ways that people who work for larger corporations may have options, such as employee assistance programs. Tell us about those.
0: Employee assistance programs have been around for a number of years. They exist both for mental health, but they tend to be more prevalent in the realm of substance abuse. And they provide sometimes even on-site counseling and other types of assistance for particularly people that might have a drug or alcohol problem, with the idea being that drug or alcohol problem can substantially limit productivity and create problems in the workplace, and employers want to address that as aggressively as they can so they avoid people having to leave work or potentially having to be terminated. But by and large, offer services on a confidential basis, and it can be very helpful to people in seeking recovery.
1: Our guest on InfoTrack is Andrew Sperling, Director of Federal Advocacy at the National Alliance on Mental Illness, and we're discussing how people can find ways to afford mental health care treatment if they need it. Andrew, there are some ways that people can save money as far as group therapy. Can you just talk about some of the pluses and minuses of that approach?
0: Well, I'm not a clinician, so I can't necessarily speak to group therapy, you know, as always being effective for a particular individual. But there is a strong evidence base both for group therapy and individual therapy that follows the treatment guidelines that have been set up for interventions such as CBT, cognitive behavioral therapy. So what NAMI insists on is not necessarily group is necessarily better than individual therapy. What's important is that the clinician that's leading group therapy or individual therapy follows evidence-based practice and the guidelines that the American Psychiatric Association and other professional societies have come up with, clinical treatment guidelines for cognitive behavioral therapy. It's adherence to those evidence-based standards that makes therapy successful.
1: Andrew, what are the most common forms of mental illness in the U.S.? You mentioned a moment ago addictions, and I'm assuming that may be number one, but can you talk about some of the other more common ones that crop up?
0: Certainly the most prevalent and most severe is schizophrenia, which is really a thought disorder where an individual experiencing schizophrenia, diagnosed with schizophrenia, has symptoms such as paranoid delusions and auditory hallucinations and other types of paranoia. And the most severe form of the illness, most severe phase of the illness, is what we refer to as psychosis or a psychotic break. And it can be quite severe and very debilitating and requires oftentimes acute short-term hospitalization. But we have effective treatments for schizophrenia, particularly atypical antipsychotic medications that have been on the market for 15, 20 years now, can be very successful in treating both the positive symptoms and the negative symptoms of schizophrenia. But the second most prevalent is major depression. And people will experience depression over their lifetime, but when it falls into, you know, severe clinical depression and recurs more often, those are people we define as having major depression. About 9 million Americans living with major depression. And it can also be a very debilitating disorder and can also be associated with suicidal ideology. It's obviously very dangerous, and suicide is an enormous killer in America.

0: to 38,000 Americans this year will take their own life. Certainly more than automobile accidents, more than homicide. Huge mortality associated with depression. Another major disorder is bipolar disorder, which is a complex, formerly referred to as manic depression, where people can experience it's a mood disorder, where people can experience the highs of mania and the lows of depression. It's a very difficult disorder to treat because of the cyclical nature as someone moves in and out of mania and depression, and trying to find the right combination of therapies to allow that person to have a stable mood and avoid the highs and the lows. But obviously also a disorder with a huge public health burden associated with it.
1: Andrew, each of these disorders you just touched on, I'm sure, have very specific and differing symptoms. But could you just give us some general guidelines on how someone can recognize that maybe a loved one does need help?
0: It's agitation, lack of motivation for someone with depression, oftentimes an enormous lack of motivation, loss of appetite. All these types of symptoms, when they come together, the families are often the first to recognize it, but often face the biggest challenge in trying to get their loved one to seek treatment. And it can be very, very difficult for families. But we do have help out there. NAMI is certainly an organization that can help. Again, we are not providers. We're not clinicians. We're, by and large, people living with mental illness and their families. We have support groups, and we have ways to help people get into treatment, ways to refer them to treatment. And we have 1,100 local NAMI organizations all over the country that help families get a loved one into treatment every single day.
1: Andrew Sperling, Director of Federal Advocacy at the National Alliance on Mental Illness. Andrew, final question. If you were to choose perhaps the biggest misconception about mental illness, what would you say it is?
0: The public not understanding that these are no-fault disorders, and that we too often blame the person experiencing mental illness and too often erroneously identify it as a character flaw or lack of will or lack of motivation on the part of the individual. I think having people understand what someone's going through when they experience severe depression or severe anxiety, that is not their fault. These are the neurons in the brain misfiring, imbalances of neurochemicals in the brain, and they are no-fault disorders. And I think that's the challenge we continue to face, to try and educate the public about the true nature of serious mental illness.
1: Andrew Sperling, Director of Federal Advocacy at the National Alliance on Mental Illness. Andrew, what is your website address?
0: NAMI.org, NAMI.org.
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7: Thanks, Chris. Dr. Richard Lichtenstein is Associate Professor of Pediatrics at the University of Maryland School of Medicine and Director of Pediatric Emergency Medicine at the University of Maryland Medical Center. He's the author of a recent study that took a look at whether people are being hurt or killed while wearing headphones while walking or driving. So is this becoming a major problem?
8: Well, it certainly seems to be increasing in the period of time that we looked at from 2004 to 2011. We saw a threefold rise in the amount of injuries and fatalities associated with pedestrians wearing headphones.
7: Can your research give us an idea of who's the most likely person at risk of being injured or killed while wearing headphones?
8: Well, we found that the majority of people that were being injured or killed were young. The average age was about 21. About 88% were male, So it's pretty much what you would expect the demographic of the population of people who enjoy MP3 players and iPods, or at least when you look outside, that's what it seems to be.
7: I was surprised to read that a large percentage of the incidents that you studied involved trains.
8: I was really surprised about that, too. More than 55% of the events that we saw involved trains. And I think around 29%, there was actually horns or sirens or alarms noted from the reports that we reviewed. I think this may reflect the fact that getting hit by a train is such a high-profile, you know, media-worthy event, such a tragedy, that they may have been more likely to be reported than, say, if you were just walking and tripped and sprained your ankle while you were wearing headphones and didn't seek medical attention.
7: Is it entirely possible to blame all of these particular incidents on headphones, or could there be other factors as well?
8: First and foremost, there's the person putting on the headphone is a problem. And certainly, you know, if drivers are distracted, if a conductor is texting or if a driver in the car is texting and not paying attention to pedestrians out there, they can be just as much to blame. Certainly, these MP3 players and iPods are more popular and more commonplace for young teens, so we see more of them. So I think that's part of the picture, but certainly probably not all of the picture.
7: What convinced you to undertake the study?
8: As a pediatric emergency medicine physician, I also do some public health in the form of reviewing child fatalities for the state. And I came across a tragedy of a young girl who was hit by a train who was wearing headphones. And so when I did a little bit of research, I saw other headlines like these types of events that were there. And then walking outside, I saw people wearing headphones almost everywhere where they went. So I just decided that this may be a new problem that people have to be cognizant of, just like they have to be thoughtful about the fact that when they use a cell phone in an automobile, they put themselves at risk because they're distracted. In this case, I think not only are you distracted listening to your music, but you have the added disadvantage of blocking out one of your important senses, the sense of hearing, which can alert you to oncoming traffic and other problems.
7: Thinking as a young person would, I would think, well, if I don't have it too loud, it will be okay.
8: That may be a little bit better. I think the reality is that when you have your earbuds, even if you're not completely blocking out all noise, it's pretty clear that you're going to be distracted. We call this inattention blindness, and it's been pretty well documented that your brain really was not meant to multitask. And so when you're listening to music, a part of your brain is really focusing on listening to that music, and the other activity can take second, third, or fourth place. And if that is the part of your brain that needs to be alert of ongoing traffic, and it's not, then you have yourself a problem.
7: Do you have any other advice to offer to people who use headphones out and about?
8: I would have people be very conscious that when you use your devices, and certainly they're becoming more and more popular, to be just very thoughtful in the environment that you use them in. It's not just you who may be distracted, but it may be somebody else that's going to be distracted. And certainly no song or blog or whatever you're listening to at the particular time is more important than getting to your destination healthy in one piece.
7: Richard Lichtenstein, MD, from the University of Maryland School of Medicine. 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
8: Thank you.
7: And I'm Taryn McCall for InfoTrack.
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9: NBC News Radio, I'm Scott Carr. President Trump continues to insist a deal to end the war with Iran could be signed before the end of the weekend. Posting to social media Saturday, a deal scheduled to be signed today. And immediately after it is signed, he writes the Strait of Hormuz will be open to all. Though that contradicts a statement from Iran's foreign ministry, which indicates no time frame for the signing of any deal. Game 5 of the NBA Finals was another nail-biting battle last night between New York's Knicks and the San Antonio Spurs. Spurs. And as we hear from Jonathan O'Halloran, the Knicks won the battle 94-90 in San Antonio.
10: For the first time since 1973, the New York Knicks have won the NBA Finals. Jalen Brunson was named Finals MVP with 45 points in a thrilling come-from-behind victory. The Knicks trailed by 16 at one point Saturday night, but went on to outscore the Spurs by 11 in the fourth quarter. Mikal Bridges added 14 more to help the Knicks win it. Mayor Zoran Mamdani announcing the Knicks will have their championship parade down the Canyon of Heroes on Thursday.
9: President Trump's name's no longer on the Kennedy Center for the Performing Arts in Washington. An official there telling a federal judge yesterday all references to Trump, inside, outside, and on its website have been removed in compliance with the court's order. This 6 months after a board handpicked by the president approved adding his name to the performing arts venue. In the business week ahead, the focus will be on the Federal Reserve and a looming interest rate decision. The Fed's Open Market Committee opens a two-day policy meeting Tuesday with an announcement on rates coming Wednesday. It'll be the first meeting with the new Fed chairman, Kevin Warsh, at the helm, handpicked by President Trump to replace Jerome Powell. Warsh has promised to bring what he calls regime change to the nation's central bank. It's expected the key interest rate will remain unchanged for now. Scott Carr, NBC News Radio.
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22: Absolutely. 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
21: We're going to talk about the shiny object today, Peter, the next big shiny thing. And you guys know this. Maybe you met somebody on the pickleball court, or someone in your family swears they've got the next big thing. And, oh, every day there's one. There's a new investment story grabbing headlines, artificial intelligence, a hot stock, some company going public that everyone says you need a part of. You know, why do so many, Peter, confident, successful people still get pulled in when there's a buzz about, quote, the next big thing?
22: Of course. I mean, it's, well, we all know the FOMO idea, right?
21: Yeah.
22: You're missing out, right? So believe it or not, it is a real thing. Let me share something with you. So when earlier this year, for example, we saw gold hit all-time highs. And at the very, very, very last moment, I know so many people try to jump on that train.
0: Yeah.
22: And the second they did that, they started seeing the prices fall, right?
0: Oh, yeah.
22: Again, these are things that we really have to make sure we're disciplined about. And we have to make sure we understand what the ultimate outcome can be and the pros and the cons of it, you know, the good and the bad. But the excitement around it is going to spread. It's going to be contagious for sure, but it truly is a fear of missing out. And sometimes when we go chase this FOMO idea, it doesn't always go in the right direction. So we have to be very careful.
0: We saw it here, Peter. I don't know if you guys saw this. When the price of gold just went bananas, I don't know, 6-8 months ago, whenever it was, we started seeing the number of jewelry store robberies went up. I mean, the fallout from some of these next big things, it even goes into the criminal space.
22: Wow. Yeah, of course. Of course. We actually started seeing a lot of signs, too. A lot of companies coming up.
0: We'll buy your gold.
22: come and buy your gold service. And so many people don't really understand how they work. They think that, you know, gold's at 4,400 and they're going to get 4,400. It doesn't really work like that. It's called commissions. And then there's also expenses and stuff like that that go into there. Because if you're going to offer it and sell it, well, the other party who you're selling it to also has to make money in that transaction. So it's not always a true vanilla, you know, straightforward experience, but these are things that we have to be careful about. But when it comes to the fear of missing out, it's so important to make sure your due diligence is done. You want to make sure that, especially if something is fairly new and depend upon where you are in life, right? Whether it's retirement or you have 20 years before you retire. When you're in retirement, you're not looking to take on an enormous amount of risk or risky plays. But when you have a lot of time on your side, it's a whole different picture and an idea.
0: So headlines create attention. We know that. That's why every time you scroll social media, you're starting to see words like, you'll be shocked if you just see what so-and-so said last night after the basketball game. That is to grab your attention so that you will click on it, so that someone on the other end of that click makes money, right? And the headlines create attention. They work. They do not create certainty. And that early excitement can come with real volatility, Peter. So what do you talk to your clients about in every stage of pre-retirement? You know, maybe somebody confusing buzz with value. Is there a space for chasing after the shiny object? And if you do say that's okay for client A or client B, under what parameters?
22: Yeah, sure. So we want to make sure that it fits your goals. That's number one. And it's so important to understand the goals up against your plan. It really, really is so important, because I meet some folks so many times where they're just so focused on investments that they're not talking about their goals.
0: Yeah.
22: And we have to try to make that shift. We have to make that shift change. Another thing in regards to your goals, it's also going to communicate with your time frame, all right, your time horizon. How much time do you have on your side? What stage in life are you? Or do you have a lot of time on your side before retirement? Do you have 10, 15, 20 years? Or are you right around the block from retirement? I mean, only a couple of years out, or you're already retired. A very different approach to your goals, a very different approach to your time horizon. Okay. Whatever stage that you feel you're at, we want to also understand what can you stomach. In other words, is what kind of risk are you okay to have?
0: Yeah.
22: There are some folks who get older and older and older, and they just don't have the patience for risk anymore. They don't have that appetite anymore. And that's okay. It makes sense. The old rule of thumb is when you get older, you traditionally try to wind it down a little bit. You want to try to lower the levels of risk that you have. Now, does that mean it makes sense for everybody? No, not necessarily. But for the most part, people already went through the stages of the ups and downs, and they went through the uncertainties, and they went through the good and bad times. And they just don't want to they want to be able to sleep at night.
0: Yeah.
22: They don't want to go to sleep knowing that, you know, can they lose 40% of their portfolio the next year if the market's happening to go in the wrong direction? No one wants to do that, right? And then, of course, we want to understand the plan that you have in place. Trust the plan that you have in place. If you have a real plan in place, Trust the plan that you have in place. Don't overreact to the headlines. We have to all understand something, that if you look back in time, there has never been a time in history where it was just perfect.
21: Oh, sure.
22: Right? The markets will never be perfect. The economy will never be perfect. There's always something that we will go up against, something that we may not like, or something maybe we like a little bit about. But at the end of the day, it's never perfect. You're always going to be up against something. So testing that plan through the good times and the bad times is a great idea. But trusting your plan and building confidence around your plan, so you're not overreacting in the worst times in the world. And because of these headlines that we're seeing and the announcements we see on a daily basis, we have to make sure we are truly disciplined. And that's really what it comes down to.
21: 1-800-880-8079 for some clarity surrounding your financial future. 1-800-880-8079. We're talking about the internet and the next big shiny thing. And I've got to mention this because it folds right into our discussion. And I think the internet is to blame. As the Personal Finance Index, Peter, marks its 10th anniversary, findings reveal a decade of persistent challenges in financial literacy, and they are finding financial literacy in America has declined to its lowest level in 10 years, according to a new TIAA Institute GFLEC report. And I blame the internet for that. I think people are going, they're going too often for financial advice and in places where maybe it's not the best choice. What do you think about that? Because the people that come into your office by and large are looking for help. They're looking for clarity, but they at least know enough that they need to get their behind into your office. What some of these findings show is that I don't even know, with the numbers as low as they are, that some people even realize they need help in the financial space.
22: Believe it or not, there have been times when we're trying to figure out specifics. You know, some folks, families are trying to figure out specifics. And believe it or not, there are some articles or some websites that actually do have incorrect information. And it's going to confuse a lot of folks. It's going to confuse a lot of people. So you want to be very careful of what resource you're reading from. You want to know who wrote that article. You want to make sure it was confirmed, accurate. And I mean, it's okay to do your own research, but at the same time, talk to a professional who does this all day, every day, and make sure that it is true information. And I mean, I love when we meet folks and they have somewhat of an idea of what they're trying to accomplish. But at the same time, I'm hoping that they're just not relying 100% of what we hear or see or read in other areas without truly confirming that it is a legitimate resource of information that's truly accurate. Because sometimes... It doesn't have to be accurate.
21: Peter, listen to this. Low financial literacy, they found, is not just an academic concern. Those scoring low are 4 times more likely to struggle to make ends meet, 3 times more likely to be financially fragile. Retirement fluency levels across all generations were equally sobering, with adults averaging only 2 correct answers out of 6 retirement-related questions. One of the worst, by the way, was Gen Z, with more than 1/3 of all Gen Zers falling into the very lowest knowledge category. That doesn't surprise me as much. I don't know, when I was in my 20s or early 30s, did I know a ton about retirement? What age would you say, for anyone listening, or if you have adult children, would it be good to start working with PCB Financial?
22: It's never too early to start, but I always tell our clients to share experiences or things that you learned or things that you wish you could have done differently with your children as soon as possible, right? So it's not easy for the younger generation, because remember, if they're first starting out in life or trying to pay off some school loans, or they're trying to figure out their next opportunity for a job, they want to buy a home, they want to get married, they're going to have kids, saving for college. So it's very different for everybody. So it doesn't hurt to start asking great questions as soon as possible. But what we tend to hear and see folks usually in their late 30s, early 40s was when they're starting to ask a lot of great questions and focusing on retirement, because we're hearing a lot, and this has been the last couple of years, that people want to work until 50, 55. They don't want to work until 60, 65. And this is going to probably be a new trend. We might start to hear more and more about this eventually. Yeah. So they're trying to figure out what can they do as soon as possible. But to be honest with you, even if you're starting out in your late 30s and early 40s, I feel like it's not enough time to save for retirement, especially today when things are just very, very expensive. And depending upon where you want to live and park yourself for the rest of your life. So I would say the earlier, the better.
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21: Hey, everybody. Welcome on back to the Modern Money Show. Ladies, you are up. We're going to talk about women in retirement for a little bit with our fearless leader, CEO of PCB Financial, Peter Bambara. And Peter, I have a friend who always says, and I love this quote, women retire too. Women retire too. And I know that maybe back decades ago, women did not have much of a seat at the table when it came to retirement planning. I think about my grandmother, Peter. My grandfather handled all of the finances. Wow. And then guess what? She outlived him, as so many women do. Statistically, I think it's 6 years women live longer than the men in their lives. And I remember my dad stepped in and had to help her late in life with my grandfather's VA payments and Social Security and all of those things. One of the things you do at PCB Financial is there is a seat for all of you women listening at that table, sometimes at the head of the table, Peter.
22: Oh, yes, 100%. And this is really important. And I'm so happy that we actually have a segment on this when it comes to women, because I feel like we don't hear this as often. And especially today when there's so many women working and retiring, this is so, so crucial that we do actually have more segments like this.
21: So we know this, that over the course of time, statistically, women have lower savings than men. That is due to the wage gap. Sometimes career breaks for caregiving, sometimes bad advice. We talk about divorce. All of those things can impact your retirement. But as I mentioned, on average, women, you outlive the men in your life 6 years, statistically. Peter, which means they are subjected to greater exposure to inflation, healthcare expenses, the potential for outliving, ladies, your savings. And when we talk about longer life expectancies, Peter, the risk of outliving your savings can lead to financial insecurity, making it harder for all of us to enjoy retirement. What steps do you take at PCB Financial to help women mitigate that risk?
22: Yeah, so what we want to do is we want to start planning as early as possible. And I know that sounds, pretty straightforward, but this is really important. We have to be able to proactively approach retirement the right way in the right direction.
21: Yeah.
22: We want to make sure we adjust these financial strategies on an ongoing basis, because sometimes when there are two people in a relationship, sometimes one person likes to take on more risk versus the other one. And that's fine. You know, it's a perfect couple right there. So we want to try to meet somewhere in the middle. But sometimes when that person who's taking on too much risk, when that person's health starts to decline, the other person who is not as risky,
21: yeah,
22: all right, they tend to look at the whole picture and say, okay, I want to reevaluate this. How do we review this again, take the appropriate financial steps to make sure if we need these monies to last even longer because of medical cost, I want to make sure we're not taking on too much risk.
21: Yeah.
22: So we see these things. We hear it all the time. We see these things. When it comes to Social Security, especially in the beginning before you activate it, we tell this to so many folks. If you have two Social Security income dollar amounts, make sure these two paychecks, make sure you are maximizing one of them, because in the event someone passes away, you always keep one, not two, and you keep the higher of the two. So if this is 20 years down the road and one paycheck is covering, let's say, 40 or 50% of the monthly expenses, and you lose that paycheck, that's a huge loss of income.
21: Yeah.
22: All right. So these are steps we want to be able to take and making sure that communicating with your plan. So it's so important to understand the goals. It's so important to understand risk and what's your appetite for risk. But as you get older, it does not make sense for most to take on even more risk. And that's really, really scary. Some of these folks tend to take on more risk because they feel they might outlive their savings. And Dana, that's the most silliest thought process.
21: Yeah.
22: All right. You do not want to take on more risk. In fact, you want to be able to properly balance that risk. Because if we have one really bad market and we don't know how long it's going to take for it to come back, and you're relying on these monies for so long, you're eroding your assets and your investments and your principal, and you're chewing down to it.
21: Let's go back. Yeah, let's go back, Peter, for a second. Why are Social Security benefits so important for retirement confidence, especially for women?
22: Well, let me share this with you. So many people we talk to are nervous about 2033, 2034, 2035. Yeah. They're talking about the depletion of Social Security. So many people rely on Social Security income, and we get it. Pensions are disappearing. In fact, 90% of people we sit down with don't have a pension anymore, so they're out. The new generation, good luck. There's not going to be a pension for you, so that's gone. But Social Security is a huge, huge factor that's covering 60, 70%, sometimes 80% of monthly day-to-day living expenses. So Social Security is a huge, huge factor here. The way you optimize it, the way you use it, the strategies driven behind it, there's dozens of ways to choose it. But most importantly, we need to understand the facts around it in maximizing those paychecks and those dollar amounts. And for some people, it's not always for retirement age or age 70. It does not make sense for some people. We run these numbers. We have very fancy software system to calculate. It's not the free versions online. Ours is a little bit more detail. We run these numbers to see what actually makes sense. And we draw out a plan to understand the income options that you have in the event one spouse passes away, you lose one paycheck, what else is coming in? And then finally, the tax plan around it. So it's very important we understand the good, the bad, and your options.
21: Peter, we cannot overlook the fact that marital status can have a huge impact on Social Security benefits. Can you talk a little bit about some of the key considerations for women optimizing benefits, whether you are listening and you are married, divorced, single, widowed? There are an unlimited ways to take Social Security, and it's important that you get it right the first time.
22: 100%. So here's actually a couple of things to look for. And this is really important. And this is one example that really bothers me. So age 62, No, it is when the earliest you can file for Social Security.
21: Yeah.
22: Okay. Believe it or not, a good amount of people actually file at age 62. Okay. Now, this is one thing that bothers me because some folks don't need it. They're just using it, you know, for whether it's extra income or they're going to reinvest it. Okay. Some folks feel that Social Security is going to go bankrupt and it's not going to be around in 10 years. And these are the concerns I have because you have to understand how Social Security works. So number one, if you take it at 62 and you don't need it, and if someone says, I'm going to reinvest it, there are two things that you have to keep in mind. One, you're going to pay taxes on Social Security. So as of right now today, there's still taxes on Social Security. Okay. As of right now today, eventually maybe it changes down the road, but right now today, that is the case. So let's say you're in a 20% tax bracket, 85% of that's going to be taxed. You have to make up 20% for an example. And then Social Security, if you don't touch it, it grows at 8%. So you have to make up 20% because of taxes. And then you have to make up the 8% increase it gives you if you don't touch it. That's 28%. Where are we going to go for a 30% return every single year? Right? Now, if you are a professional day trader, that's a very different conversation we're going to have. All right. But for the average, we cannot find 30% a year. It's very, very hard to find 30% consistently every single year. That's the problem I have when folks are trying to figure out how can we take it earlier because they're nervous about the system, the Social Security system, the projections. It's going to go bankrupt. They're still working. They don't need the income.
21: Yeah.
22: That's the concern I have. Now, another concern is, we can actually cumulatively figure out based upon some software, if you take it at 62, let's see what your break even is, whether it's 12 or 15 years down the road, as to how much money you took out of the system and when you finally broke even. And then from there, it's just pure profit in your pockets. Or what's it look like in comparison from 62 to 65 or 62 and 67, side by side comparison, where's your break even and where do you make the most money? What should cumulative money look like at age 80, 85, and so on and so forth? It doesn't make sense. And we have those numbers side by side in comparison. So we can talk about different ways of strategizing around it. We could talk about a number of different factors. But at the end of the day, it's all going to come down to one thing, and that's called income planning.
21: Get it done, folks. 1-800-880-8079. If you're sitting here thinking, I don't know that I have an income plan. I have a 401k, but I don't have a written income plan. That is what they are here to help you with today. 1-800-880-8079. Or you can always find us at themodernmoneyshow.com. We haven't even talked, Peter, about long-term care. With women statistically outliving men by around 6 years, that's on the average. We don't have a crystal ball to tell you where your health is headed. But ladies, there are steps you can also take in this space with respect to future long-term care expenses in retirement. And you help folks with this every single day, Peter.
22: Yes. So when it comes to long-term care, this is actually a pretty important topic here. And I'm happy you brought it up. So a lot of folks are scared of long-term care plans or policies because they probably went through a scenario where maybe their parents had this really nice long-term care policy and in the mail at some point in the future, after paying 5 years or 10 years into it, they receive a letter from the company saying, your premiums are now going up because of the cost of inflation and we mispriced the cost of insurance.
21: Yeah.
22: You have two options. You either keep the policy and lower your benefits or keep the policy you have and continue to pay a higher premium. And if you don't ever go into long-term care, what's going to happen? You don't use it. It goes completely to the insurance company. They keep all those monies and you don't get a penny back. A lot of people know that scenario. 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So it's not so much of an expense anymore, but these are things that people don't know. 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
21: a year. And crazy.
22: It could be $10,000 a month if you want a private room. 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
21: 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And Peter, I want to continue our conversation about women and healthcare and long-term care insurance and healthcare costs in retirement. Ladies, we have longer life expectancies. Statistically, that is just a fact, which means we are likely to face higher long-term care costs. And Peter, it's worth noting, and you've seen this in your own family and with clients, we often serve as the caregivers as women, right? We are taking care of a spouse or mom and dad as they are aging. So women also statistically are less likely to have a family caregiver for themselves when it comes time.
22: Oh, 100%. Okay. So there is a lot of moving parts around this, especially when it comes to long-term care. So one of the things we probably want to know is Medicare, for example, will pay for the first 90 days only. And it's really important everybody understands that. Medicaid, okay, this is the last resort here. Medicaid for people who have spent down their assets. So when you have no assets left, okay, now we jump ship and now we go into the Medicaid department, right? So we hope no one falls in that scenario. We hope you have enough assets, of course, and making sure you're the most comfortable. And this is the one thing that's really important, especially for women, okay? So women tend to outlive men, right? Especially in a relationship. And we want to make sure that you have the most comfortable remaining life that you have, especially when it comes to long-term care. So there are policies, okay? There are two ways to be looking at this. You can have long-term care insurance, or you could be self-insured. Now, of course, we want to make sure everyone is self-insured. or you start to look at purchasing some kind of a long-term care policy, some kind of coverage, okay? But there are different types here, all right? So it's important that, especially for women, at least look into the options and try to do it as early as possible, because it really is based on age. The older you are, the longer you take to look into these policies, you're more of a risk to the companies. So the premium could be the same, but the benefits are much, much lower, or the premiums could be much, much higher, depending upon what your benefit goal is, right?
21: Yeah.
22: So it's really important that you start asking a lot of questions around this, and it's really important to understand your spend down plan, all right? Will you have enough assets, or could you be self-insured? What does that look like in regards to what your ultimate goals are, especially when you're spending down these things, all right? A 65-year-old couple can pretty much expect to spend roughly $17,000 in their first year of retirement on health expenses, okay?
21: Yep.
22: That's only a 65-year-old couple, all right? These are things that we have to keep in mind, because anything that is not covered by Medicare in long-term care, nursing home care can exceed $100,000 plus annually.
21: Wow.
22: Okay. Women are projected to spend 15% more on healthcare in retirement versus men due to their life expectancies.
21: Yeah. We live longer. It's going to be more expensive, right?
22: 100%. And these are things, I don't know why so many people are not talking about this, but these are things that are very, very, very important that we talk about when it comes to the conversation of income planning or income drawdown, all right? So we could look at plans that, one, option one, you're self-insured, perfect. These are projections. Let's put it up against inflation. Let's give you a decent rate of return that you'll be happy with and comfortable with. Your risk levels are in place. They're in line. Perfect. What does it look like until age 90 or age 100? All right. Option one. Option two, what does it look like on paper if you happen to say we dedicate X amount of dollars to your own personalized plan, and in the event that you don't use long-term care benefits, all of these monies now will go to your beneficiaries that has not been used. So there are so many options today, thankfully. Not the old versions where you say goodbye. I used all of these premiums up for my long-term care policy and never use it, and now it's a big waste of money. Finally, we do have plans. We have options. We have designs to create them. But it's so important to understand your comfort zone in being self-insured or possibly coverage.
21: So listen to this, Peter. More than 70% of nursing home residents are women. More than 70% women often living alone without a spouse to provide care. Women, you also typically need care for about 3.2 years on average, compared to 2.3 years for men. So there's the higher cost. Women often have fewer savings due to work interruptions, the gender pay gap, or maybe, Peter, you spent a good amount of your retirement savings caring for dad, caring for your spouse. And we see this time and time again where women need extra help toward those last slow go or no go years, right?
22: Oh yeah, without a doubt. So in my family, it was actually the opposite. So my grandfather happened to go into assisted living.
21: Yeah.
22: And we have longevity in our family. My grandfather, when he passed away, was in his mid-90s. And his father was actually 101. So we have longevity in our family, but my grandmother wind up passing away a few years earlier than her husband, my grandfather.
21: Yep.
22: And in this direction, at this time period, my grandfather wiped out 100% of his pension income every month. On top of that, it was his Social Security income. So assisted living took both of those income needs. And then they sent him a bill every month for an extra about $7,000 to $8,000 on top of his Social Security income and his pension income.
21: Yeah.
22: So there was an enormous amount of income being spent. He did not have a policy. So thankfully he had enough assets. So he was self-insured. Okay. But he was drawing down. He was drawing down six figures every single year. I mean, he was in there about 2.5 years and he was drawing down. So every single month in assist to live in, they're going to give you a nice itemized bill, and it's always going to be different depending upon how much work time they spent into it. You know, do they take you down for lunch? Believe it or not, they actually charge you for that.
21: Oh my God.
22: Extra pills, therapy, things of that nature, more time spent. There's always a cost somewhere. So these are things that are really important for both men and women, but especially for women, because they tend to live a lot longer, of course, based upon all the data that we have. And it's so important to communicate. If there is any of our listeners, if you're single, if you're widowed, or you're married and you have some kind of concern around long-term care or health expenses, let's communicate. Let's talk about what it can look like for someone who's

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1: 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And let's dive right in. Peter, here's our first question.
2: All right.
1: All right. They write, I have been looking forward to retirement for years. Now that I am less than 2 years away from my target retirement date, I'm starting to panic a little. It's a big step. Is that normal? How do I know if I'm really ready for retirement? That question sounds part financial and part psychological.
2: Oh, yeah. Oh, yes. Okay. So you're only a couple of years away. Very, very short period of time. All right. So we really want to start talking about how much have you been tracking, right? So you want to start tracking your lifestyle, what you spend in every month, what you spend in every year, traveling, and so on and so forth. Hoping that we don't have that much debt left. If you have anything on your mortgage, that's okay. It's not terrible. But if you have very large credit card debt, these are things that we don't like, of course. So you're still working right now. So if you're thinking about possibly buying a new car, make sure it lasts for X amount of years in retirement. You might want to look into that now while you're working. Any large expenses you want to make, do that as soon as possible because it's based upon your income. If you're going to go for something that needs a loan. And then, of course, most importantly, it's really about your spend down strategy. So we're going to want to get together and talk about the assets you have in place, your plan of diversification, income spend down, where you should take it first, and then, of course, tax planning around your income planning overall. And finally, don't forget, we have Social Security, right? So when do you take that? We want to be able to go over the numbers of what your expenses are and what your income is needed on top of that. And if there are any kind of pensions involved, of course, that's another conversation. So it's really coming down to let's get together and review your income options, your projections, your expenses, your lifestyle. Let's put 3% or plus of inflation on top of those expenses. Let's see what it looks like over a 10-year, 15, 20-year period. And then is there any room for tax planning around your income plan as you draw it down? This will tell us exactly if your money will last. It will tell us if it doesn't, when you will run out of money.
1: Yeah.
2: And then, of course, from there, what could be tax efficient versus not tax efficient.
1: So let me ask you real quick, Peter, too, about the catch-up contributions right before you retire. Those rules have changed, yes?
2: Yeah, so we do have some catch-up contributions currently right now. And now I like to say is if you're focusing on your retirement or your 401ks, that's a good catch-up to focus on. But at the same time, whatever you're doing outside, please do not neglect anything outside, such as if you don't have a Roth IRA and you have a Roth IRA outside, make sure you're contributing to your Roth IRA as well as your 401ks. So these are all different limitations, of course. So if you are 50 or 59, you have about $8,000 that you can contribute. So that's up to about $32,500 when it comes to your 401k. So that's a lot of money, extra money
1: yeah.
2: to put into your 401k. Now you have what's called a super catch up as well. So if those are ages 60 to 63, you can actually put about $11,250 for a total annual contribution of about $35,750. So there's plenty of contributions, plenty of limits. Maximize those things out as soon as possible, especially if you only have focusing on 2 years, and hopefully yeah. that gives you a good push.
1: All right. Question number two, Peter. We just witnessed, this is sad, our friend's family grapple with the aftermath of a severe car accident where her husband's recovery is uncertain. They are now relying solely on her income. They write, this prompted my wife and I to take stock of our own situation. We want to ensure that we are prepared for anything unexpected. Can you help us in that space? And Peter, we've talked about this before. 9 times out of 10, people really start thinking about their will, their trust, long-term care insurance, you know, catastrophic health insurance, all of that stuff. When something happens to someone close to you, you see someone else going through it, and then it's like, oh my gosh, are our ducks in a row in this arena?
2: Of course. Unfortunately, you're right. When you hear something happen like that, that's when people start to look into it deeper. Look, everybody should have a will in place. And in your will, of course, you may want to make sure you have a health directive, medical power attorney, just to name some simple things. And of course, ultimately, you want a financial power attorney. But when it comes to unexpected expenses, cost, these are things that we talk about all the time because you want to have an emergency fund,
1: yeah.
2: Right? And emergency funds today, years ago, it used to be 6 months. Now people are talking about a year, you know, ever since the pandemic, everyone's talking about a year at a minimum. So you take what you spend every month and you times it by 12 months. And that's what you should have for the most part. If you're really conservative, that's what you should have. So you can still do 6 months if you like, but it's just not enough money for some families, depending upon what your lifestyle is, what it looks like, how expensive your cars are, for example. So I would take that and times it by 12 and keep that in an emergency fund. And your emergency funds, they're designed to stay in, you know, a savings account, put it in a high yield savings account or a money market, keep it liquid and do not invest it in anything risky. Keep it liquid, keep it safe and get a decent rate of return. And it's there for liquidity and unexpected expenses.
1: Question number three, Peter. My father-in-law keeps giving us financial advice. He is well-meaning, but it drives me nuts. Would it make sense to get a second opinion just so I can help assure him we have a solid financial plan? Oh, man, Peter. I would say between father-in-law, your neighbor, your colleagues, it's harder when it's a relative, right, giving you financial advice?
2: Yeah, I mean, it definitely is because if they give you some kind of advice and it doesn't go in your direction, of course, there's going to be, you know, some interesting conversations down the road. And you don't want that uncomfortable holiday, those holidays to come up and vacations to come up. And you don't want that on your mind. So at the end of the day, you know, it doesn't hurt to get some kind of an idea, but try not to take, you know, 100% of the advice from someone who's not properly licensed, someone who doesn't do it on a daily basis. They can have a decent track record, but I don't recommend it. Talk to us or talk to another local professional and just get other opinions, of course. And there might be a couple of things that maybe you missed. You know, no one's perfect. Maybe you missed. And there could be an area that you could be focused more on versus other areas. But I always, always recommend get another opinion from a professional who does this all day, every day.
1: 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And by the way, if you call that number, we will send you out a copy of Peter's book, Modern Money. 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You can always find us on the web at themodernmoneyshow.com. Here's another question. One of our children is going off to grad school, and they have asked us about loans, about co-signing on some of those loans. What are some things I might want to consider before we agree to sign on that dotted line? I want to say this, Peter. We are going through this right now. There have been recently some caps placed on the amount of money you can take out in federal loans per year. So if this is you, get with a financial planner, especially if you have a child trying to fund law school or medical school, where some of those parameters, Peter, are going to make it, you're going to have to look at some interesting options, I think, for more expensive postgraduate education.
2: Of course. So there's definitely options for sure. Now, of course, it depended upon what stage of life you're in. Some families, for example, are about to retire or already retired. And sometimes their children are asking them, can they co-sign on certain things? And there comes down to conversations where if their children miss a payment, now there could be a setback, right? And then, of course, your parents are going to be on the hook for that. And do they really want to be in a liability situation where if their children truly cannot afford it and now you're in retirement and you're in a fixed income, what do you do it from there, right?
1: Yeah.
2: So now we talk about retirement risk, okay, and financial setbacks. And of course, we don't want any kind of debt defaults or late payments, you know, to go onto your name. That's going to derail your plan. Impact to your credit. So this could also be a scenario where if they happen to miss a payment or late on one, that could affect your overall credit as well. And then you get even deeper, you know, you get deeper in regards to relationship, right? Now you're going to have some kind of family friction involved when it comes to being reliable on a loan, where if you're asking your children to pay it off and they're just ever having a very hard time paying it off, and I'm sure you do whatever you can to help your children out, and but it becomes to a point where they're just not putting a penny towards that loan anymore. Yeah. And now you're truly on a hook, right? There's so many scenarios. Of course, you have the good. We could focus on the good in regards to helping them build that future, right?
1: Yeah.
2: Maybe you get a better interest rate versus your child because they're younger and you have a better track record. So these are all good things. You can start to help them establish some kind of credit from there. And then you can have a great background of financial history that can help your children out for the qualifications on these things. So this definitely is good. There's bad and there's good. So it really comes down to the stage of life that you're in, how much of a loan that this can be. But there's definitely pros and cons to it.
1: So what about life insurance? Can we talk about that in the space of if you do go ahead and co-sign? I've heard about this. It can be cheaper to also tack a very inexpensive life insurance policy to that, can it not, for the adult child?
2: Yes. So there are scenarios where families would put money into a cash value life insurance policy where it'll help them actually qualify better when it comes to these applications and these loans for colleges. So it doesn't always make sense for everybody. You also want to make sure what kind of cash value policy you're getting into. You want to know the duration as to when you'll get your money back and so on and so forth. So there's definitely pros and cons, and it is a possibility that you can do that because you don't have to list certain assets and certain applications in regards to assets. So the qualifications on those are possible when you do shift assets in different asset classes.
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3: 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PCB Financial Advisory Group, LLC is not permitted to offer, and no statement made during this show shall constitute tax or legal advice. Our firm is not affiliated with or endorsed by the U.S. government or any governmental agency. The information and opinions contained herein provided by third parties have been obtained from sources believed to be reliable, but accuracy and completeness cannot be guaranteed by PCB Financial Advisory Group, LLC. 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
4: ABC News Radio. I'm Scott Carr. The city that never sleeps lived up to the nickname overnight after the New York Knicks won their first NBA championship since 1973, defeating the Spurs 94-90 in Game 5 from San Antonio. Jalen Brunson was named Finals MVP with 45 points in a come-from-behind victory. Fans in New York City hit the streets after the win. NYPD says they'll have a final tally later on how many people they detained. A deal to end the war with Iran could be signed before the end of the weekend. That from a social media post from President Trump Saturday, who writes the deal scheduled to be signed today, and immediately after it is signed, he writes the Strait of Hormuz is open to all. Though that contradicts a statement from Iran's foreign ministry, which indicates no time frame for the signing of any deal. This coming week, President Trump set to attend the G7 summit in Europe, arriving in Paris Monday, where he'll hold talks with French President Emmanuel Macron. On the following day, he's set to talk with a number of Middle Eastern leaders. Team USA was off to a winning start Saturday at the FIFA World Cup. We get more from Lisa Taylor.
5: The Americans defeated Paraguay 4-1 in their first match of the tournament from SoFi Stadium in Los Angeles. Fans were thrilled as they watched the U.S. score more than they ever have in a World Cup game.
6: It was so awesome. The fans, the crowd, the venue, the players were amazing.
5: The Stars and Stripes will take on Australia next week in Seattle and wrap up the group stage against Turkey on June 25th. The United States has never won the World Cup. I'm Lisa Taylor.
4: A woman suffered serious injuries off the coast of Australia Saturday from a shark attack. Authorities say the woman was swimming along a popular beach in Sydney when the attack happened, and it's the latest in a string of encounters with sharks in the region. A man was killed by a shark just over a week ago while spearfishing off Western Australia. There were two fatal incidents in May. Scott Carr, NBC News Radio.
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10: Interviews, graduated Knicks. This series, though, is more about the Spurs' failure in the fourth quarter. I want to read you something. The Spurs had a 92% chance to win the game, up 13 points in the third quarter in game one. 83% chance in game two, up 12 points in the second quarter. 99% game four, up 20 in the fourth. And last night, 97% chance in game five, up 13 in the fourth quarter. 14. And you saw it coming last night. Like, you felt it just, you felt it coming. This team, they're young, right? They're 24, 22, 21. But the problem is the old guy stinks. Fox is the old guy. And he, Brian, absolutely murdered this team last night. The inability for Mitch Johnson, the Spurs head coach, to be like, Dylan Harper, you get every play. Yeah, Harper missed at the end. So what? He at least tried. He's at least trying some offense. Wemby disappeared in the fourth quarter of all five games crack. Yes, the Knicks deserve credit for winning the games and taking the games from the Spurs. But the story of this series for me is the Spurs' utter failure in the fourth quarter to do anything of magnitude. In those moments, in those big moments. And they're going to be fine in the end, I think. But, man, they were terrible these fourth quarters.
11: Brian sent a text here. Lake Shoyo, I don't know who that is, but he sent someone's tweet, actually. Spurs led by game one by 14, game two by 12, game three by 12, game four by 29, game five by 16. Wow. Jeff couldn't have said it any better. What a fourth quarter, just total letdown and breakdown. Listen, congrats to the New York Knicks and all the fans of New York. Knicks were just a better all-around, more experienced, better coached team. The Spurs, the youth, the fatigue even showed. You have to remember now, you didn't really have a leader on the court. I hate to say that. A real leader, especially in crunch time. I think Wemby could have became that kind of leader, and maybe eventually he will be, but he's just not there yet. You should have gotten some more leadership and better play out of Fox, but he absolutely, like you said, he was just played horrible this series and made some real crucial mistakes. Talking again about the fatigue, it really showed late in the game here. Remember, San Antonio And they went for a grueling 7-game series with Oklahoma City. So the Knicks had 11 days of rest, I think it was, before the finals. I think the fatigue really ended up showing late in these games. It just looked like the Spurs just ran out of gas in the fourth quarter of almost every game here. So it's just, you know, like I said, I even though I did have a couple futures bets to win the Knicks to win the East, which was a bigger bet, even I found a 12-1 on the series. But this was back in July when I said it in the chat, and it was based on some other trade rumors. But sometimes you're allowed to get lucky sometimes too, I guess. But yeah, this team, and how about Russ Axelrod traveling all over the country to see his team?
10: Yeah.
11: Russ.
10: I would do it too, by the way. If I had the money to go, like, watch, like, if I had,
11: give it a break, Jeff.
10: Oregon,
11: Ryan and I, if we had the money,
10: I'd be in there. I don't have, like, spend, like, 10 grand for a ticket money. I don't know, but I ain't doing that. Maybe I do, but
11: 10,
10: my
11: budget. Probably more than that.
10: I can't, I love that Russ did it, but like, I can't do that now. Not my, both the kids, my private school tuition bill is due in 2 weeks.
11: In case you don't know, Jeff, you do have some expensive years coming up. I'm just telling you. I don't know if you knew that or not. So,
10: oh, I do. What are coming?
11: Yeah, you got some expensive years with the kids.
10: Oh, and the bar mitzvahs. Yeah,
11: that's what I mean.
10: Yeah, they're going to be. Oh boy, I don't even want to, Brian. The bar mitzvah season's coming, buddy. It's going to be my son's going to be a year. Yeah, basically 14 months or so. Good for Russ. Like, I love last night how happy this made Knicks. I love watching all the reaction videos. I just love it. Every championship, I watch like a New York Knicks like podcast reaction, the fans, even the celebrities. Like, those guys have been fans forever. I know they're celebrities. I get it. You don't want to see them on your television, but they've been fans their entire lives. Spike Lee's had season tickets since 1985. Like, they've been fans their entire life. I love seeing the reaction from the Knicks radio call. I thought Mike Breen was so professional. He's like a Knicks homer. Yep. He's a Knicks play-by-play guy. Brian, I loved all of it. I think the Knicks totally deserving of this, man.
11: How about the old pros, the old Knick pros on the court? I love seeing like King and Patrick Ewing. I really love seeing all the old Knicks there. That was so cool.
10: And Charles Oakley, who's like there, but not really there. Like, Ewing works for the Knicks.
11: Yeah.
10: Ewing works for the Knicks, so he'll get a ring for this. What a man. Unbelievable.
12: Well, that's the way. And Russ Axelrod, our guy, that took a selfie with Charles Oakley after the game. Must have saw him on the street or something, but that was great. But this came down to the Knicks were just so much better in crunch time than San Antonio. I mean, that told the story of the entire series. You can't blow a 29-point lead in an NBA Finals game. It's a Finals record. I remember watching the game where the Lakers blew a 24-point lead against the Celtics. And a friend of mine at the time, he was like, oh, the Celtics, they're still alive in this game. And I looked at him like he was crazy. I was like, do your eyes work? Right? Like, that was a 24-point lead. This is a 29-point lead that the Spurs blew. And you just look at the fourth quarter and you look at crunch time consistently throughout this series. It's Knicks thriving, Knicks getting it done, Knicks rising in the moment, and the Spurs just shrinking and shrinking and shrinking. Jalen Brunson, 45 points last night, 15 points in the fourth quarter. He was sensational. The crazy thing to me, they're showing highlights of the playoff runs, you know, of both teams last night. And it's like the Spurs couldn't close games against the Knicks to save their lives. And the crazy thing is the Spurs went to Oklahoma City, beat the Thunder in game 7 on the road. But against the Knicks, they were a disaster in big moments time and time again. I think the Knicks completed the best run in NBA playoff history. I don't think there's a better run in the history of the NBA playoffs. Like, if somebody came up to you when the Knicks were down 2-1 against the Hawks and said, hey, the Knicks are actually going to win it all this season, you'd be like, what are you talking about? 9 straight road wins, 13 straight playoff wins. With the roster that they have, I that's the greatest run in NBA playoff history. Nothing else stacks.
10: You
12: have
10: it ahead
12: that.
10: Of
12: nothing
10: like the 0-1 Lakers
12: that.
10: Or like the 17
12: nothing,
10: Warriors?
12: Nothing. Nothing. That's the best run in my mind. You beat the Spurs in 5. Right?
10: Yeah.
12: Like, what chance would you give the Knicks to beat the Spurs in 5? What chance would you give them to beat them in 5 when they're getting crushed routinely in the first quarter and the first half? You'd give them almost no shot to win in 5. That's what they did. I think it's the greatest run in playoff history.
10: And what's funny is it's definitely not the most talented basketball team.
12: That's what makes the run even more impressive. Yeah.
10: It's definitely not. You know, last night was different too than the other collapses, I felt like, because, you know, okay, end of game two, right? Wemby has a turnover. Okay. Like, it happens. Not great. Game four, they were shooting. They just missed all their shots. Last night, they were scared, man. Last night was a team that wasn't ready for the moment. A coach that wasn't ready for the moment. It took them until like 2 minutes left to be like, here, Dylan Harper, you take the ball up the court. It said De'Aaron Fox, 3 for 15 last night, De'Aaron Fox was.
12: Wow.
10: Complete no-show. Just a waste. The coaching mismatch here was so evident. Even yesterday, Mike Brown, I don't know if you saw, I'm sure you saw this, Brian. You remember he went like super small one time?
12: Yeah.
10: Like, he just was doing little things like that. Like Cornette just couldn't play when the super small lineup. He's guarding Josh Hart. Like he was like these little tweaks here and there that he did a good job of, and he let Brunson obviously clear the way. I mean, the Knicks outside of Brunson last night were not good. Brunson was just really, he was that good. The Spurs couldn't find a way to double him. Like I would have sent three guys to him, anyone but him, because no one else was shooting the ball well. Anyone but Brunson, they couldn't do it. And it was just I know people will point to like the Spurs were up, you know, they led for 72% of the series. They're the better team. I don't, there's no way you can say that. There's no way. There's no way you can say they're the better, even though they were leading a lot of the series. There's no way they're the better team, because it matters what you do in the clutch. It matters how you perform at the end of these games. And they did a much better job. Even things like, the Mitchell Robinson offensive rebound. Wemby didn't even try to box out. Like, what was that?
12: He tried. He failed.
10: He did. He turned his. He actually turned and faced Robinson to hold him, not actually box him out. You know, Wemby's incredible, but it's funny when you watch someone play so intently over five games, and you. I don't think you should change your opinion that much on a guy, but there's like still so much game he's got left in him, right? One, stamina, right? And this is, I think, a failure of the regular season. They just didn't prepare him for a playoff push because he didn't play a lot of minutes. And now all of a sudden he's playing 40 minutes. And, you know, go back to coach, like in game four, they're up 29. He plays 44 minutes. Tonight doesn't, like, what, why are you, the weird rotations with Wemby again. He looked exhausted. He needs a go-to move. He needs something to go to when it's crunch time. He looked a lot like Chet at some point in that game. Just a big, tall guy doesn't know what to do with the ball in the paint at times. It's either a dunk, a three-pointer, and then, like, I kind of don't know what. He's 7'5". Just catch a ball, jump hook. Like, do something. So the Knicks just exposed the Spurs in this series at the end of these games.
11: I spoke to a director of one of the sports books, and I don't want to hear no sports books crying after this series. I know a lot of them were in situations like BetMGM, actually, where they had futures on the Spurs and they had futures on the Knicks, which made a loser on either side overall. And this is a crucial but. He said he couldn't get any money on the Knicks series after game three. When the Spurs won game three, all the money came on the Spurs for the series. He was so happy. He got to even his book a little bit. He had a lot of Knicks money. He couldn't get any money on the Knicks at all. It was all Spurs money after game three. So I'm sure that helped the books a little bit in this situation. And, but they're probably going to cry a little bit either way. And the more games, the better it is for a sports book, because they obviously get more action and more volume on the individual games. And this takes the sting off of the futures that were put on the Knicks here, because I know some books that actually told me they were already didn't need the Knicks to win before the series, and yet they had all Knicks money. The public was actually on the Knicks on plus money on this series alone. So it does sting a little bit, but listen, they got a ton of money to be made here. World Cup, baseball, football coming around the corner. I don't want to hear no crying.
12: Man, that's the thing. Jeff mentioned it with Mike Brown. It just seemed like everything worked, especially down the stretch where the super small lineup last night worked. You go back to game four, the gigantic comeback. Jose Alvarado's playing big minutes in the fourth quarter. They sat Bridges and they're like, hey, we need Alvarado. Let's speed up the game. You know, he hit some huge shots. He hit a huge three to cut the deficit to four in game four. It's like every button Mike Brown was pushing was working. I swear the fourth quarters, when the tidal wave just started for the Knicks. He could have done anything. He could have been like, hey, Tyler Kolek, get in there. Game five, closeout game. You know what I mean? He's like, I haven't played a minute in this series. Just go ahead. It'll work. Just get out there. You know, I swear everything seemed to work with Mike Brown. So hats off to him. I thought about earlier in these playoffs, Anthony Edwards with the Timberwolves. He said after one of their wins, little plays win big time games. And if you look at the Spurs, especially last night throughout the series in the fourth quarter, it was a lot of little plays that they just couldn't make. I'll give you two examples last night. So the Spurs had a 4-point lead. Oh. De'Aaron Fox, shockingly, has a bunny in the paint, like point blank range, misses it, leads to a Knicks fast break. Brunson draws a foul. It's a 2-point deficit. If Fox makes that shot, the Spurs lead by six. There's no fast break for the Knicks. Maybe the Spurs even get a stop. That's a little play that turns everything around.
10: Yep.
12: A little bit later, you have the Spurs. They're up by two. Vassell has the rebound.
10: This is the play.
12: There's
10: this
12: not
10: is
12: a
10: the play.
12: Knicks player in sight. There's no one around, right? Yep. And Vassell is just barely stepping out of bounds. Very next play, Brunson gets shot, shooting a three. He made two free throws. No, he made all three.
10: He made all three. That was the play that I knew the Spurs weren't winning. Because the Knicks were back on, like they're running back to get on defense, and there's three Spurs. I saw a video this morning of this, and they took a screenshot with the ball when it first hit Vassell's hands and said, could you imagine the Knicks have the ball after this? And like, that was it. That's what I knew. Cause how you out of bounds, a basic rebound, out of bounds, you're bobbling the ball. And then they just didn't have it in those moments. They just didn't.
12: Crazy.
10: All series long, the Knicks made the big plays when it mattered most. They made, the smart play. You know, we talk a lot about football, and we're going to certainly do that, I would imagine, you know, this show at some point, and obviously starting, you know, in July pretty heavily. And we talk a lot about, in the NFL, a quality I look for. Not, I don't know if you could wager on this quality, but the fact is that there are a lot of teams that don't beat themselves, and that's how you win a championship, right?
12: Right.
10: Yeah. It's a quality the Chiefs had for so many years, the Patriots had for so many years. Like, you can see it in games. You can visibly see, like, okay, we're going to do what we have to do, and the other team's going to screw up. They're going to do it. And the Knicks' quality the entire postseason of not screwing it up themselves is such a big reason they won the championship. They don't have dumb turnovers. They don't have bad coaching decisions. Look, Cat had some dumb fouls, whatever. He's going to always do that. I did lose. I took Cat to have the most rebounds in the series, and except the last two games he just didn't play.
12: Yeah.
10: I think he finished like two behind Wemby, and he played, what, 20 minutes last night?
12: Somehow he had 10 rebounds.
10: Yeah. Like, games. I was right there. It was a good call. He just in foul trouble. It happens. You know, they just didn't do dumb things. And yeah, they got behind early. And Brunson said in the post game, and I think it was on ESPN, was like, yeah, we just started every game at 9 o'clock. Not even.
12: Yeah, right.
10: Like,
12: that was a great explanation.
10: Like,
12: right.
10: They started slow. I get that, but it was just a consistent sort of chip away.
12: Yeah.
10: And then the big moments, hey, Brunson, here's the ball. And the Spurs did miss that. They missed it, a Brunson type player to make plays in the game. It's going to be Harper moving forward. It's absolutely going to be Harper and Wemby together. Castle, maybe if he develops more offensive game. But the core is there for the Spurs. Knicks, it was their time. It was their time to win a championship.
12: Yeah, man. They blinked. The Spurs blinked. It's funny, too, because, you know, the Knicks, they mess some stuff up here and there. You go back to Josh Hart in game four as a breakaway dunk.
10: Yeah.
12: And turns it into a bricked layup. You know, like, there are plays that the Knicks didn't make, but the Spurs never capitalized on that. And it just seemed like the little plays that the Spurs didn't make, Vassell out of bounds like that. The next thing you know, Brunson's hitting three free throws because he got fouled shooting three. And they have a 1-point lead. You know, like, the Knicks did a great job time and time again of taking advantage of those little slip-ups by the Spurs. Either little slip-ups, big slip-ups, whatever. The Knicks did an amazing job taking advantage of that. So, hey, man, I don't care how talented you are. It's like those big moments, right? Pressure moments. And I thought this was going to show up for the Spurs against OKC. I thought their lack of experience would burn them against the defending champions. It ended up burning them against the Knicks. Just unbelievable. But hats off to the Knicks getting it done. That was, I'll tell you what, man, for a five-game series, there are some five-game series that are absolute duds, man. these games were fantastic. We got five really good games, pressure moments, iconic endings. Game four was off the charts. There might be a statue of OG Anunoby outside the Garden one day with the, I'm serious, with that tip in. Like, you might have that. We had some iconic games.
10: Yeah.
12: And, at least we got that much. We got some real value out of a five game series. So good stuff. Hey, we're off and running. We got Bill Krakenberger, professional sports handicapper, Jeff Schwartz, 8-year NFL veteran. I'm Brian Ngo. 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
12: 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All right. This is the ultimate. What are we doing? Storyline. Our degenerate gambling QB, Brendan Sorsby. As it stands right now, he'll be allowed to play this season after serving a 2-game suspension. Of course, Daddy Betts, I don't know what you want to, you know, brand him, the nickname. It's a working title over here, but our guy placed a lot of bets while in college, lot of illegal bets. Bets on his own team when he was at Indiana as a backup quarterback, actually fading his own team a couple of times, but at least 40 bets on his football team that he was a part of. This is normally like adios muchachos, get out of here, banned for life, like the old school NWO. You know, once you bet on your own team, you get banned for life. Like, that's normally the way it goes. Somehow, they found a judge in Texas named Ken Curry to grant an injunction. And so right now, as we speak, Sorsby is eligible for the 2026 season. This is unbelievable, man. He should not be stepping foot on a college football field at all. Even if he's, like, there in attendance and steps on the field, there should be like, get this. Sorsby doesn't even belong. He's like, I'm taking pictures. Like, get out altogether. He does not belong on a college football field ever again as an active participant. But as of right now, after a 2-game suspension, he would be in uniform unless something changes.
10: I don't even know where to begin here. So let's begin with this, right? The rule very plainly states that you're not allowed to bet on the sport you play in and the team that you play on, whether you're actively playing or not, right? That's the rule. The NFL has the same rule, by the way. You're suspended 1 year, right? And now they've come down on some of the penalties because gambling has become more popular, right? It's easier to gamble on your phone. So they've lessened the penalties. And used to be you could never gamble at all. Now you can gamble anything but the NFL, anything but college football, right? They changed the rules to make it easier for people to gamble. And the argument that Sorsby's team is using is that, hey, no, we did it. We admit we did it, but he's addicted to gambling and you didn't consider the addiction part in his possible suspension. And you're supposed to consider mitigating circumstances when it comes to suspending a player. Now, people will disagree with this take. I'm okay with people disagreeing with this take. I think as a player in a locker room who hears nonstop, you cannot gamble in your sport. Trust me, they tell him this, that you can still be punished for breaking the rule if you have an addiction. Which is the way anything that says now, he didn't commit a crime, right? So this is a bad, it's not apples to apples comparison here, but like if you get a DUI and you say, well, judge, I have an alcohol addiction, you still get punished.
12: Yes.
10: You still get punished. So I'm not even done yet. Sorry. I shouldn't even toss it to you yet. I got to say. The reason why you have to be so harsh on the punishments for players that break the gambling rules is because not leaving a little bit of gray area allows the door to open up to worse things to happen, right? And Sorsby was not fixing the game, absolutely not. But when you open that door to players being allowed to gamble on the team they play on, which is basically what you're saying is allowed now, right? Then players start doing unnatural things if they have an extra 5-10 grand in the game. I got 10 grand in the game. I'm a quarterback. Am I trying to push the ball down the field when I shouldn't? I'm a running back. I'm a wide receiver. I have the ball in my hand. Am I trying to do something I shouldn't really do with the ball? And then you're down a little bit. You lose as a big favorite. You're down, you know, do you go to a third party to get some money? And then all of a sudden you're entering a third party situation. Crack. I just think that you have to punish the player, man. He knowingly broke, you can't tell me he didn't know the rule. His rule is very black and white. And there's reasons there. The rule is in place and they're saying, I have sympathy for people with addiction problems. Absolutely. But the fact that like the judge is essentially saying, sure, he'll get 2 games, but like that, you know, that'll be enough for him. I just don't buy this, this ruling, Crack. I really don't.
11: Yeah. No, this is one of the more interesting stories, in college sports right now. This is the Texas Tech transfer, anyone who just joined, the Texas Tech transfer quarterback, Brendan Sorsby. and the NCAA's ongoing battle over the athlete eligibility and the sports betting rules. Sorsby initially ruled ineligible by the NCAA after investigators found that he had placed roughly 90,000, I think they said, worth of wagers on both professional and college over a four-year period. According to the reports, those wagers included like 40 bets involving Indiana football. Well, he was a freshman with the Hoosiers back in 2022. Texas Tech appealed that ruling, but of course the NCAA denied that request. It should have ended there, but that's not how things work anymore in college athletics. A judge ruled, as we know, in favor of Sorsby, marking yet another challenge to the NCAA's authority to enforce its own rules.
10: They're dead. It's dead crack. There's no enforcer.
11: This is part of a growing trend where courts are stepping into disputes in college athletics, NIL rights, player eligibility, NCAA governance. Is that the right word? I mean,
10: there you go. Using big words, correct?
11: Yeah, it's a big word for a street guy. No college. It just makes me, even though I bet, listen, you're talking to one of the rare people in sports betting media that can make a living and bet sports for a living. And I'll still tell you, absolutely, I don't like what happened here. I want to bet on legit games. I don't want to bet where I know someone's betting on something or doing something.
12: But that's what's getting so twisted about this. We'll pick this back up because somebody sent me a tweet that I thought was pretty interesting, actually playing devil's advocate, and I'm like, all right. No, but I'll just say this simply. No one's like crushing Sorsby and saying, oh, this guy's life should be over. No one's rooting against him to get back on track and not be, a compulsive gambler, right? No, nobody's doing that. What they're saying is he should be punished for doing what he did. This isn't some personal vendetta and you want to see his life over with, or it's nothing like that. It's you do the crime, you do the time, you pay the punishment for the things that you do wrong. That's all anyone that's against Sorsby playing is saying. That's it. We'll get to the tweet and also the mental health argument right around the corner. First, though, someone good for our mental health. That would be Isaac Lowenkron with the latest. What's going on, Ilo?
0: Good morning, Brian. Good morning, fellas. And good for the mental health of an entire region, the New York Knicks, because for the first time in 53 years, they're the champions of the world.
1: Wemby tries a three, puts it up, off the mark.
0: Green the call on ABC as they won Game 5 at San Antonio 94-90 behind 45 points from series MVP Jalen Brunson. It turned out that one of the biggest obstacles the Knicks faced last night came after the game as OG Anunoby was streaming the locker room celebration on IG Live but was unable to end the stream due to the champagne on his phone. Listen.
2: My phone was getting messed up. How do you end this? Hey, how do you end the live? How do you end this? Hey, how do you end this?
0: Fortunately, Anunoby was eventually able to end the stream. 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At the World Cup on Saturday night, Australia defeated Turkey 2-0, so Australia and the United States now tied for first place in Group D, going into their showdown on Friday. Scotland over Haiti 1-0. Earlier, Brazil's 1-1 tie with Morocco means that Scotland is in sole possession of first place in Group C.
3: There's nary an animal alive that can outrun a greased Scotsman.
0: Groundskeeper Willie weighing in. Back to you guys.
12: Very nice, Ilo. Appreciate it. It is Fox Sports Radio's Countdown. presented by BetMGM. Okay, back to our favorite degenerate gambling quarterback, Brendan Sorsby, over at Texas Tech. So during this whole hearing with the Texas judge, the whole argument from one of Sorsby's attorneys, this was the whole way it was positioned, right? The attorney argued Brendan has a mental health condition that predisposed him to compulsively use predatory and addictive online gambling apps. And the judge fell for it. They argued mental health. And that's the problem, man. Like, I have a big issue with that where, like, listen, are we saying that Sorsby had no chance to resist the urge to bet? He's got this mental health issue. He's got anxiety. So he just, anybody with mental health issues, they're just firing bets left and right. You know, anyone with anxiety, they're building right. the same game parlay right, right now as we speak. Like, everybody, he couldn't help. Like, that's just ridiculous, man. And I got this tweet yesterday. We were talking about this on Countdown. Damon checked in. Shout out to him. I just want to read it real fast. He said, I'm sorry. Far be it from me to play devil's advocate in the case of Brendan Sorsby, but what if it was alcohol or drugs? What if he was on alcohol or drugs? Would we be lambasting him like we are right now? Gambling's an addiction. He sought help, recovered, and he wants to play. What's the harm in that? So there are a lot of people saying that. I just replied, if Sorsby was on drugs or alcohol, there'd be zero chance he'd be off the hook because of a quote-unquote right. mental health issue. But it worked with sports betting? That's absurd. That's where we are right now. You shouldn't be able to use mental health as this crutch. And, well, that's why. He had no chance. Like, you can't punish him. You should assist him. And listen, man, sometimes you deserve a punishment for your actions. He deserves a punishment for this. That it's as plain as simple as it gets.
10: Yeah, so I'm curious, though, like, where does the mental health is that a claim to use for any wrongdoing?
12: I mean, right, again, like where's the line? Where does that end? Sure.
10: We're not saying, by the way, that we don't believe. I believe Sorsby. I saw some of the bets he's made. He clearly has a problem. And I'm seeing that I'm glad he's getting the support for what he needs. But the fact, again, goes to that, you know, we don't know if he had the gambling addiction when he made the bets 4 years ago in Indiana football. Like, we don't know. Like, the idea that, and look, I'm sure people push back on this. The idea that we can't differentiate, like, the punishment from what he did and mental health to me. I get it. But the rule is the rule for a reason.
12: Right.
10: And it's just, it wasn't followed multiple times. And here's the thing, too. What if, again, what if you're an app, right? You're tracking Brendan Sorsby's wagers. And, you know, DraftKings, you know, they know who's gambling, right? And you see that for seven straight weeks, he wagered on the money line for a team he's playing on. Then week eight, he didn't.
12: Mm.
10: Is that because he knows he's going to lose? Instant information, right. Injuries. Mm-hmm. Like, it goes beyond, to me, like, just the simple thing about, oh, he's gambling on his team. And it's bigger than that, right? It takes the integrity of the games into question. Crack mentioned this ever so slightly before we went to Ilo. Like, the idea that, you know, when we watch college football or any sport, right? We have to watch it as fans, knowing that, you know, the players are there for the right reasons and competing for the right reasons. And now, again, Sorsby was not fixing games. I don't think he's fixing games. Every interception he throws, what's the internet going to say?
12: Yeah.
10: He's got his unders today.
12: Right, right.
10: He bet his interception prop like every single time. And what's made this quote unquote worse is Texas Tech must have skipped the PR classes that they tried to teach them, because their response, I think, to this has been even worse than the job.
12: 21-minute video. Just,
10: you know, and, you know, their coach saying something along the lines of, like, well, he didn't murder anyone. Well, yeah, we're not arguing he murdered someone. Like, those are not the same thing, right? Or, you know, I get their booster talking. Like, he's a booster. Whatever, man. He can say whatever he wants. But the president and the AD and the coach just getting up there, I just hope it's worth it, right? I don't know what that even means for Texas Tech. Is it winning a championship? Like, I don't think he's good enough to win a championship with. Their team is not as good on defense as it was last season. I don't know what is worth it for them.
12: Right.
10: The last thing on this, too, that just drives, it just drives me crazy. Texas Tech fans, I get you're defending your team, whatever. I keep hearing this thing like, we don't even know he's going to play this season. They keep saying they're looking out for his mental health, and we don't know.
12: Yeah,
10: of course he's playing this season.
12: I know it.
10: Don't be that naive. Come on. Don't be that naive. He has 2-game suspension with Abilene Christian, Oregon State. Week 3, he's going to be the starter. Week 3. Stop. Come on, Tech fans. Be Let's be honest. Let's be a little smarter than this. He's going to play.
11: And hold on, guys. I'm just getting done with this tweet of the second piece of banana cream pie I had last night. Now I realize why. That's why I have a mental health issue.
12: There you go.
11: Yeah, that's up there. And I'm not making fun of mental health. It's a real issue. But I mean, come on. This is over the top.
12: It's a real thing that's misapplied to this situation. You know what I mean? And that's why when you decrease the meaningfulness of mental health, which is what they're doing, the attorneys are doing that in this case. I hate when mental health is minimized, and there's no doubt it is. It doesn't apply to this situation. It reminds me of the OJ situation, right? Like, police brutality was a real thing in LA at the time. You know, racial injustice, real thing in LA at that time. And the OJ defense team used that and misapplied it to his specific case, right? Like, those things are real and they're misapplied. Mental health is real. And in my opinion, it's misapplied to this Sorsby case. Completely misapplied.

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1: Check this out. Parlay Platter.
0: All right, the platter. We each have one selection for you. We pool it together for a greater payout. Good news, we won last week. Little plus 406, little 4-1 winner right there. Crack had a baseball bet, an MLB bet. Jeff, you had a college baseball bet. I had a UFL bet. Now that is a parlay platter right there. Eclectic. Love it. All right, let's try to make it 2 for 2. Crack, we start with you with something you like.
2: Well, since we're doing a parlay that we build here every week, let's go with the home team. That's right. The home team, Las Vegas Athletics today. They are home today at 12 o'clock on Vegas time. So let's go put my portion here, the Athletics in the parlay platter. Big favorite, though, minus 185. Unusual. But, however, they're playing Colorado, and we're throwing it in a parlay.
0: Okay.
3: It was so funny. That first game in Vegas, like 5 games ago, there were like 85 runs scored. They haven't gone over since, and the overs have been like 14.
0: Yeah, we're waiting
3: like,
0: for that to happen.
3: Like 14,
0: yeah.
3: Like 5 games in a row haven't gone over yet. All right, Crack, before I make my wager, I got to know if a good luck charm is in the house. Are you going to the Knights game tonight?
2: No.
3: Oh, great. Carolina, money line, put in the parlay here. I think they're just better. I mean, they've been better for most of the series. The second periods have killed Carolina. They finally won the second period in Game 5. It made such a big difference. They pulled their goalie, and Bussy's been great. The backup, undrafted kid, first year in the NHL. The Knights have allowed 4 goals in all 5 games, at least 4 goals. I don't even know if it's hard. I probably will play tonight, but I like the Canes anyways.
0: Yeah, it's funny that Tortorella, he was asked, like, think about benching Hart? And he's like, jeez, are you kidding me right now? That's the dumbest question I've ever heard. It's like, it kind of makes sense, but he's giving up 4 goals every game. Like, it kind of makes a little sense right there. I'm going to go back to baseball here. Man, we got a great pitching matchup. Phillies against the Brewers. Christopher Sanchez, who has been unbelievable for Philadelphia, going up against Kyle Harrison. I'm going to take under 6.5. It's ticked down since last night. So we get at even money. That's good for a little parlay boost right there. Get a nice little bit of a better payout. So I'll take the under 6.5 in that Phillies-Brewers game. So if you parlay these 3 picks together, plus 476 right there is what you're looking at. So almost 5-1. Not bad. Good little payout. I'm waiting for runs in the A's series.
3: It's crazy.
0: Got the
3: right?
0: Rockies the in town. 14 they're
3: again.
0: Not even
3: 14
0: close to going over.
3: Tonight.
0: Yeah.
3: 14 again. And they haven't been close to getting over since the first game.
0: We're due for another one, though, right? Are we going to get one? It was 15-14 against the Brewers in that extra inning game. Crazy back and forth. We haven't been close to going over a 14-ish range right there. Yeah, crazy. All right. Up next, if you call your shot, you got to back it up.
1: We are.
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9: NBC News Radio, I'm Scott Carr. President Trump continues to insist a deal to end the war with Iran could be signed before the end of the weekend. Posting to social media Saturday, a deal scheduled to be signed today. And immediately after it's signed, he says the Strait of Hormuz will be open to all. That, however, contradicts a statement from Iran's foreign ministry, which indicated no time frame for the signing of any deal. New York's Knicks are NBA champs for the first time since 1973. They beat the Spurs last night in Game 5, 94-90 in San Antonio. Jalen Brunson was named Finals MVP with 45 points in a come-from-behind victory. City Mayor Zoran Mamdani, who earlier this week called it Knicks in 5, says they'll have a championship parade in Manhattan on Thursday.
10: The historic ticker tape parade will be on Thursday in the Canyon of Heroes. The mayor says the city has waited for this moment for 53 years through near misses and heartbreak and never stop believing.
11: When we tried, they got five, Knicks in five.
10: Mamdani will also present keys to the city to the Knicks. City Hall and municipal buildings will be illuminated in blue and orange lights Thursday night. I'm Sarah Lee Kessler.
9: Supermodel Tyra Banks has filed a defamation lawsuit against Netflix, accusing the streaming service of manipulating her into participating in a documentary about her former reality show, America's Next Top Model. Banks alleges her confessionals were stripped of context and reassembled to support a false and defamatory narrative unrelated to what she actually expressed. In the business week ahead, the focus will be on the Federal Reserve and a looming interest rate decision. The Fed's Open Market Committee is expected to make an announcement on interest rates Wednesday. It'll be the first meeting with the new Fed chairman, Kevin Warsh, picked by President Trump. It's expected the key interest rate will remain unchanged for now. Scott Carr, NBC News Radio.
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16: 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Welcome to our show, All About Real Estate with Ken and Jane. Today, we are going to talk about the hidden economy in real estate. Whenever a buyer and a seller get together and a home is sold, there's a hidden economy that benefits greatly the whole community. 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Contractors get involved. 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Also, there might be things you want to do, painting. 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You've got, you may have windows that need to be, that aren't working or fully operable that need to be adjusted. You may have an HVAC issue. You may need to tune up on that. You may need the gutters, may need to be cleaned. There may be leaders that need extensions. What else? There's so many different things, you know, could be structural issues, plumbing issues. You could have that leak, that dripping kitchen faucet that needs play.
15: Well,
16: you might,
15: years.
16: Or you may have a leak in there. You may have something more major in the sewer pipe that's going out. So there's a lot, and this is, we're just touching the surface. We're going to talk about a lot of other areas where the whole community benefits. But just, you know, number one is contractors. And then also after the buyer moves in, that's another area where contractors, buyers will want to put their personalized touch on the property. So that could involve repainting it. Yeah. It might involve remodeling it, maybe refinishing those hardwood floors that are in great shape, but just need the revival. It could be adding crown molding, you know, doing renovating a kitchen, a bathrooms. There's a whole bunch of things, adding a deck to it, including a swimming pool. So the home is, it's such a big, this is just a start. We've got many, many things to talk about in this show, but contractors
15: in our case, right? For the listening out there, the moment we close our home, 13 years ago, my husband, the first project is clear up the backyard, put a fence in.
16: Well, we have dogs.
15: Three dogs.
16: Right. Another, there you go.
15: That's another important.
16: Right. A fencing, yeah.
15: Number one thing.
16: Well, the fence they had was like a wooden fence that was like 3 feet high. So I don't think that was going to contain the dogs we had at that time that with their jumping ability where they can jump like 5 feet. So that was one. Yeah. Yeah. Fencing. There are all these ancillary things that going around a home. And then we talk about also, There's landscaping, which is part of the contractor group, but that's a big thing. You're going to need for lawn care. Maybe you have a underground sprinkler system that needs maintenance. You're going to need trees removed, like in our case, branches trimmed.
15: They have so many dead trees in the backyard.
16: Yeah.
15: That's really food for termites.
16: Yeah. So there's such a big effect from home ownership.
15: The guys have to clear them out 12 years ago, 13 years.
16: Yeah, ivy, right. So that's what keeps, so that's one area. And the one good thing about it is that most contractors are local to the area. You're not bringing contractors from out of state. Most of these are guys that are families that live local in the area. So,
15: otherwise, not worth it.
16: Yeah.
15: The trip.
16: So that's just one area. With landscaping, like we covered, the fencing is one important thing. The routine lawn care, you know, tree maintenance. What about also outdoor, an outdoor kitchen?
15: That's a very popular thing.
16: And you're talking about thousands and thousands of dollars that some people spend on their outdoor kitchen.
15: New kitchen, the grill, everything, you know, the fridge.
16: Paver blocks. You're talking about, I mean, that it can be quite elaborate. Yeah. You know, you can
15: fireplace,
16: have an outdoor, a fire pit and an outdoor area for changing and, you know, it's a whole, so you're talking about, you know, that's great. So why do people like to spend so much on the outdoor, because they view the outside as an extension of their living environment, right?
15: You know Ken, I have to say, right? I mean, which is strange in a way. Before the COVID, right? If you have a drop dead gorgeous backyard, okay, it definitely add value, but it may sell quicker. It may add a little bit, but never be add dramatically amount to the house. But since COVID, people pay more attention or equally attention to the outside and the inside. If you have a beautiful backyard pool, mm-hmm. it adds value. It's really, it's like, you know, I think the buyer changed.
16: But also, I think that people enjoy spending time outdoors in general. That's why you buy a house, because they want to enjoy. So I think people, when on a nice day, they want to be, you don't want to be in the house, because we spend so much of our time indoors. So when the weather is nice, so they want to maximize their enjoyment outside, whether it be the patio, the deck. That's why you have the outdoor furniture is another certain extension,
15: that's right.
16: which we're going to cover, you know, but obviously outdoor patio furniture. We invested in that too.
15: During
16: the COVID, right? Because there were meetings we had outside, and then for gatherings and things.
15: I think people more kind of, unfortunately, right? COVID happened, but because of COVID, people kind of more aware or more enjoying the nature now than before, right? Mm-hmm. I mean, people can see, especially during the lockdown, right? That's the darkest moment mm-hmm. in many people's life.
16: Yeah.
15: So suddenly the outdoor, the flower, the bird singing, and it's kind of give you the life feeling, right? It's like a refreshing.
16: Yeah.
15: So that's some good things out of the COVID.
16: Yeah.
15: People more.
16: So I think we're getting a little bit off target, but I think that's one of the reasons why people, when they buy a house, the yard and the scenery is very important. It's almost, it's like a hidden value. You can't really quantify it like you can with the house, with the square footage and the size of the house and the updates in the house and the age of the roof, the age of the HVAC. But there's the view of a lake or the backyard with the flowers and the trees and the tree line view. And there's like there's a value,
15: interest
16: in that, right?
15: Yeah.
16: Intrinsic.
15: Absolutely. Yeah. Absolutely. Intrinsic value is out there. Yeah.
16: Yeah. And then also, you know, with the children, you might invest in the swing set, the playground. So these are all things that come with home ownership, right? If you're buying a single family home,
15: you raise your family.
16: Right.
15: It's like your home. It's not a building. It is not a place. It is your home.
16: Right.
15: Sweet home.
16: That's why.
15: Yeah. A lot of memory to be built. And you might
16: build this sand pit for the young kids, swing set. It's all involved. Yeah. So landscaping contractors, suppliers, regular contractors, those are all areas we hit. Let's talk about another obvious industry, but there's also things that are related to it. The moving industry. Obviously, number one, the movers. When you're buying and selling, normally you have a moving company involved, you know, the professionals that handle the move. That's number one. But also you might have storage facilities involved. Yep. In the case of, let's say you're a buyer or a seller and you're moving somewhere, but you don't have room for all your stuff. Or if you're a seller and you're relocating, maybe out of state, but let's say your home isn't ready yet, so you have to rent somewhere. Well, you got all this stuff from the house. You want to eventually put it into your new home. What do you do with it? You put it into storage, right?
15: Absolutely.
16: So storage facilities are going to be our big, benefactors of people moving.
15: I saw a lot of people
16: packing supply companies, right? If you're doing some moving yourself, you're always going to need boxes, bubble wrap, tape, things.
15: The fun stuff,
16: right? Yeah. And then you deal with this all the time when you're having clients that are moving. You have too much stuff. You may have a junk removal company of stuff
15: 100%.
16: That needs to get removed and disposed of. You may have donation companies involved of hopefully things like furniture and things that are salvageable that can be donated for goodwill causes.
15: With the trash removal, what we do here is I have a company, don't throw away company.
16: Holly and Andrew,
15: they're very good. So what they do is they offer the seller with a very little extra charge, very little. They do twice. Before I put on the market, because we want to make sure the house look big and spacious.
16: Mm-hmm.
15: So they will remove a lot of furniture, but a lot of owner doesn't want a home to be empty. Even though last week we talked about you can virtually staging the house,
16: but
15: old fashioned, thinking here. I mean, they don't want it. It's not old fashioned, even my age or even younger. Sometimes a personal preference, they may say, I still want to have some actual furniture, right? And especially if they still live there, they don't want every room empty. So what do we do with this case? We would remove the excess furniture they're not going to take with them. So whatever the excess furniture they don't want, so make the room look spacious. Mm-hmm. So we can, the company can either donate it or try to, you know, to take them away, right? And after we sold the house, and obviously the owner will move, hire the mover, move whatever they needed for the new place, they still have some furniture left over. And if the buyer want it, they'll be free because it'll be cheaper for the seller. And if they don't want it, and then the Holly and Andrew, their company, they would come back to mm-hmm. remove the rest.
17: Yeah.
15: So by doing twice, most company only doing once. So if you do quite twice, they may charge more, much more. But for them, because they're local, right? They live in East Brunswick. The business East Brunswick, majority of our clients in Central Jersey is very local. So they charge just a little bit extra, but they come twice. In my opinion, that's worth it because that's make the house show better and right. reduce a lot of you know the anxiousness from the seller. You know, they don't have to be so anxious right. to get rid of everything, and the house definitely show much better.
17: I remember working with Holly with a client of yours whose mother lived in Edison at the time.
15: Yes,
17: reminded me where they actually took the time. You know, they were packing things away like chinaware and things that either was going to be donated or that mm-hmm. the client didn't want or that needed. They needed a box to make the house more presentable.
15: Yeah,
17: but yeah, they donate. They do whatever too. If they whatever whenever possible they'll donate. Whatever they can. And so
15: absolutely.
17: That's something that goes to a worthy cause. If
15: you
17: can donate the silver, the chinaware, and the dishware.
15: The earlier the more notice you give to them, the better. Because if you give them plenty of notice and they have a time to see whether any organization need anything, they can arrange to deliver to them. Right. Yeah. But if you just say, I want this thing to disappear by 5 p.m. today,
17: and obviously they
15: have not much time for anything. So in that way, you know, just always plan ahead. And if you are a seller out there, if you want to put a house on the market, please engage your real estate agent at the early stage. Because sometimes, you know, majority of my client will talk to me even a year or 2 years ahead of time, which is great. But some just call me when they've done everything. So if you get real estate agent involved as early as you just had the thought of going to put a house on the market, they will help you to make arrangement, make a suggestion, the contractors, the service providers, as well as help you to give you ideas.
17: Ideas of what to declutter and what needs
15: to be done, what you don't have to do.
17: Right.
15: Yes.
17: Right. Another area that benefits from the real estate with under the subcategory of moving would be cleaning. Usually when you're moving into the house or moving out of the house or moving out of the apartment into your house, there's cleaning involved where professional cleaners get involved because most, you know, either if you're the tenant moving into a new house, you've got to have it professionally cleaned most likely to turn it over to the landlord. Or you may have to have it professionally cleaned before you turn the key back to the landlord.
15: Most of my seller chose to have a professional clean. Number one, they're moving. They just really won't have the time and they're stressed out already. Secondly, they want to give the house the way they want to be received to the new owner.
17: Sure.
15: That's kind of the goodbye to their house.
17: Goodwill and
15: welcome.
17: That's a nice way of welcoming the new owner. And lastly, under this category, I had the truck rental business. There are cases where either you have a moving company, but you may need to supplement it with your own move. So you may hire your own, you may go to get your own U-Haul or wherever. One of those third-party trucks.
15: But be careful when you do that.
17: Be careful.
15: Yeah,
17: be careful for what you're doing, driving it, and also, you know, handling the heavier packages as well. Yeah.
15: Yes.
17: All right, we're going to take a quick break. We'll be right back after these messages.
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16: Okay, welcome back to our show. So let's continue talking about all the industries and businesses that benefit from a move. Next on the list is interior design. I know that's one of your favorites categories, right? That's where the fun begins for the, and this, what we mean with by this is mostly for the buyers or the going into their new home, whether it be a townhouse, a condo, or single family house. The interior designers, decorators, furniture stores, window treatments, they all come into play. That's all a big,
15: exciting moment.
16: Yeah.
15: New home.
16: Yeah.
15: Yeah.
16: That's often the time with the new home where you're going to get the people to make everything their own. They're going to add their personal touch to it, right? They're going to add the new furniture. I mean, not always, but oftentimes they're going to, maybe they're moving into a bigger home, so they need new furniture for the family room.
15: Or a smaller home.
16: Right.
15: The style change, right.
16: Yeah. That's usually the time it seems they coincide with the move, right?
15: Yeah.
16: Because you want to paint everything, get everything fresh, and then have the furniture to go with it, right?
15: You don't want to pay the mover to move from one place to the new place, and later on in 6 months you want to change the furniture.
16: Exactly.
15: You may well just buy the new furniture from the begin with, right?
16: Right.
15: So that will make the move easier.
16: Yeah. And how do you think interior designers come into play? They're often a professional that might be consulted by somebody moving in to help them, give them ideas on colors, themes, and different.
15: That's really debatable because some people just before they move in, they would hire.
16: Right.
15: Other people, after they pay the house, they pretty much need to save up. So they either do themselves or the agent can give some idea on the color, on the any renovation need to be done in the house. And sometimes even you leave the house. I have so many clients. They live in the house for maybe 10 years. It's a time for a change. They don't want to sell yet, right? They want to change. So at that time, they hire a professional, help them to redesign, renovation, or just a lot of time they don't do renovation. They just redesign what they have.
16: Yeah, that's what your mom used to do, right?
15: Yeah, my mom did it herself,
16: but she was her own interior decorator.
15: Every couple of years,
16: she would flip.
15: When you go home, you think you're in the wrong house.
16: But I have to say, it is nice after a while. Even with our house, we haven't done much since it was painted and, the furniture, but it is nice. Even if you move a piece of furniture from one wall to the next, you get a sense of a little bit of a freshness to it, like just a different take on it.
15: You give it the painting yourself.
16: You do a little painting yourself. Yeah. You touch. Yeah.
15: Yeah, touch up. That's give you the freshness, just like something exciting, right?
16: Right. That's what people, I think, like change once in a while, right?
15: Yeah,
16: they just want to change things up, whether it be if you're a woman, a lot of times you change your hairstyle, right? You may have long hair, then short hair, then curly hair. So it's just the same thing. People want to change just like their living environment. They want to experience, try different things, right?
15: Yeah. I mean, coming back to the economy affected by the industry, real estate industry. I mean, I think the local business get a lot too.
16: Oh, yeah, we're going to talk about, absolutely. Yeah. So let's talk about that now. Then we can talk about the last, which is the obvious one, all the professionals, but let's go to talk about the businesses. So, so when you move into a town, what do you typically do? You're going to probably shop local because it's more convenient. So you've got your supermarkets that are going to benefit directly. They're the anchors of the community for the retail spaces, your major supermarkets, maybe your smaller ones, maybe your specialty grocers or luxury ones, whether it be a Trader Joe's or Giuseppe's or whatever, the case may be. Besides them, you've got your restaurants, right?
15: Again, I'm just going to stop you there. Remember, I don't know you remember, right? Your favorite show, the Seinfeld.
17: Yeah.
15: And there was one episode.
17: Well, they always went to the same diner.
15: Not only the diner. That's a different one. One of them wanted to buy a house or something. They were very happy. I can't remember Seinfeld or the Friends, but either the Friends or the Seinfeld, right? I can't remember which one. They liked the house. They made an offer, get accepted. So they got to buy a house and everybody, all the friends come and just like, celebrate. So let's celebrate. That's great news. That's fantastic. You got a house and let's go to Chinese restaurant. And the real estate agent said, I'm so sorry. There's no local Chinese restaurant. And then the people said, I can't buy the house.
17: There's no local Chinese restaurant. That's like a mainstay in every restaurant, at least in New Jersey, right? Maybe you go to Pennsylvania.
15: That's why I thought Seinfeld was in New York, you know?
17: Yeah.
15: They said, I'm sorry, that's a deal breaker.
17: But it seems everywhere there probably is. Even in Indiana, when we went out to colleges there, wasn't there a Chinese restaurant?
15: Yeah, there was a Chinese restaurant. But doesn't taste like a Chinese.
17: Yeah. But it's American Chinese, which is what, yeah. Yeah.
15: Indiana-style Chinese.
17: Yeah, exactly, right. So what else besides the coffee shops? Obviously, that's a mainstay. Dry cleaners, yeah.
15: Child care, right? And also the pet services.
17: You're going to have the gym.
15: That's your specialty. And the tutoring, which is my specialty.
17: and then, of course, medical services, right? Yeah. That's what Central Jersey's known for, right? If you go to East Brunswick, you go down Cranberry Road, that's Medical Center.
15: Corridor.
17: And lawyers and doctors, right down there. So auto repair, right? Yeah. Everybody wants to keep their cars taken care of, running. Your hardware stores, right?
15: Yeah, everything.
17: Nurseries for your planting, right? Your local farm markets, right?
15: Yeah, farmers. That's right.
17: We live near one too, so that's a big plus,
15: yeah.
17: right?
15: Yeah. So a lot of time, right? The real estate is really, I believe, the engine for local economy. You know, remember when the COVID just started, Home Depot and the Lowe's, like people but, everywhere. Remember, I think home ownership, whether it be condo ownership, townhouse ownership,
17: they're all renting. Even renting, you still put right. Even renters, tenants, you still. But you still do things. Even when I used to rent back when I was young, I painted myself, and you bought pictures for the place, or you did things. You bought cleaning supplies because you want to. Yeah. Even though wherever you live, whether you own or rent, you still have pride in where you live. You invest your time and your money and your soul into making it the best experience it can be.
15: Yeah, I remember there was a couple of our rental properties, right? One of them is the owner got a job transfer, so they're not sure whether the job can pay it out, so they want to rent it out for the time being until they know the job is got the family gonna like the new state and the job is going to be solid. Mm-hmm. So we rent it out, and the new tenant asked for permission to paint the house, to fix up the place. And then 2 years later, when seller decided to sell, the place looked
17: much better than it was
15: because, they really fresh it up. They did a lot of improvement. And there's not a house. And the tenant asked the landlord whether they can improve the outside, you know, the yard. Mm. So the landlord said it has to be professionally, it has to be, you know, within the rules, standard with the community. Oh, my God, they had the best yard, you know.
17: Right, but you see a lot of that with tenants. Yeah. Oftentimes they have flowers and plants outside. In certain complexes in Central Jersey, you notice that are clearly rented, you can see they have their take very good pride in having their gardens and
15: their home.
17: Flowers. Yeah.
15: Yeah.
17: So they do a lot. So there's right. It's not just limited to those people that own something, but also the renters
15: out there.
17: If you're a resident, that's the better way, the broadest way to characterize it. Right.
15: That's right.
17: So yeah, I mean, so that's really, so they're discovering every day there's so many more businesses, you know, these are all local. So the whole, basically anything you can think of is basically mostly locally driven, right? That's supported by residents. So that's why the whole thing of ownership, where you live is, you know, determines a lot.
15: It's a lot. I mean, once again, it's not
17: learning centers for kids go for the different supplemental education. Yeah. You know, it's all, you know, community centers, ice skating rinks.
15: You need people.
17: You need people.
15: It doesn't matter you own or you rent. We need a resident. You need people. We in the people business. Right.
17: So we spoke about contractors, landscapers, all the different, interior designers, all these different businesses. Now let's leave the obvious one for last. What about all the professionals that benefit from real estate agents? Well, obviously, starting with real estate agents. Normally, you have a real estate buyer agent, a seller agent.
15: Yep. In the transaction, you have your lawyer.
17: You have your real lawyer,
15: buyer and seller attorneys.
17: Attorneys, right?
15: You have a buyer, have a home inspectors.
17: Right.
15: You have loan officers.
17: You have a loan officer. You have a processor, a loan officer. You have an underwriter who has got to review it, give the final. So these are all very important jobs. And then within the title company, you're going to have the title officer, the title processor, checking to make sure that there's no liens and
15: settlement agent,
17: usually part of the title company, or it could be the attorney and used to be, but now it's more common that it's the title company. Surveyor, I was going to say. Yeah. And what's another thing that you missed on that whole list important? The appraiser.
15: Oh, the appraiser.
17: You got to have an appraiser. Absolutely. unless you're buying cash. I mean, you're most likely it's going to need an appraisal, whether it be a drive by or physical appraisal. You're going to need an appraiser, a professional, go out there and determine to protect the bank's interest in making sure that there's enough what the house appraises at. What else do we have here besides that? Surveyors, home inspectors. Yeah. So it's basically a whole team of professionals.
15: Yes, to make the deal work.
17: To make the deal work, right? It's not just one. Yeah, it's not just the real estate agents, but they're working in tandem with all these other professionals. Yeah. And it's,
15: hands in hands. So as a good leasing agent, I always make sure every step of the process, I have to be really, be detailed, be watch out and follow up.
17: So with a real estate team, like in your case, there may be admin. There's a whole, in your case, you have a team of admin that help you support it, get involved in the listing, getting before the listing, getting the house ready. Professionals,
15: everything.
17: Photos, photography, professional photography, right?
15: Yeah, everything. So you can see the real estate itself, right, actually is like snapshot of the local economy. It's just like that's kind of like the engine, right, where people's are. I heard a lot of a big developer when they want to bring in the well-known brand, well-known stores, right?
17: Stories.
15: They always ask how many people live here.
17: Correct.
15: And a buyer, they always ask the buying power.
17: And what a lot of developers want to look at besides bring in the necessary grocer or they want to bring in stores that are going to benefit the local community of those residents.
15: Yes.
17: Like oftentimes they don't want necessarily all restaurants. They might want a dry cleaner or something that's convenient or that's needed by those residents to make their experience living there more self-contained, right?
15: Yes.
17: So it might be a dry cleaner. It might be the coffee shop. It might be with the restaurant. With maybe an ice cream store, maybe a learning center. There's different things I'm thinking about.
15: Central Jersey, maybe a
17: medical center, maybe there'll be a hotel. Sometimes these complexes are built with a hotel, the fitness center involved in it. So it's all, they all work together to.
15: At the end of the day, all the business, any business can. You cannot have a successful business, or forget about successful. You cannot survive without the customers.
17: Customers, right.
15: Yeah.
17: Right.
15: The customer not going to travel 100 miles to get there.
17: Right.
15: So, obviously local, resident is support the local business.
17: Yeah, and after they work a long day, they want to be able to, they want the convenience of having their dry cleaner, having their food choice downstairs, having their grocer close by, their child care. They're even designing these new communities with the little dog park there, right, so that people can have their pets and, have a convenient place to walk them and exercise them, right?
15: Yeah, that's absolutely.
17: Yeah.
15: I mean, everything go back to, the economy and people is hands in hands. you know, people need somewhere to live. Yeah. So real estate is a part of
17: it. But they don't live in a bubble. They live with all these things around them. And all these, yeah. So that's what it all comes down to. All right. We are out of time. We hope you guys enjoyed this show. We'll see you next week. Enjoy the rest of your weekend.
15: Thank you.
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22: This NBA Finals is everything, Cameron. It's absolutely everything right now. It's what the basketball gods have wanted. It's what we wanted. And it's everything. It's absolutely everything in terms of competition, my boy.
3: This is one of the most entertaining finals we have seen. I think it's, and for me, in my opinion, the most entertaining since basically 10 years ago, the 2016 finals. I know we've had some other good ones, but this right here matches that type of level of intensity. So let's catch you guys up on everything. The Knicks going into game two end up surviving 105-104. They're already up 1-0. I believe we talked about that one already, but game two, they end up winning that one. And in a close one too, Knicks gave up a 14-point lead in the fourth quarter, and the Spurs looked like they were ready to take that one. But turnover by Wimby, when the coach should have called a timeout, he passed it off the bag of Stephon Castle. Then after that, he fouls Jalen Brunson. Jalen hits the game winning free throw, basically. And at the other end, Wimby gets the ball, basically just turns, shoots over Mitchell Robinson, misses the game-winning field goal, or the game-winning shot. Going into game three, the Spurs were able to manage the chaos and win that one by 4, 115-111. Wimby going off for 32 points, 8 boards, and 6 assists. Castle helping them with 23 points, 5 rebounds, and 5 assists off of the bench for that one. You know, the Knicks just got off to a bad start, and they just couldn't weather the storm. And there was a lot of the obviously external factors going on, but they just could not weather that storm right there. But when all the pressure is on the Knicks, the first half of game four was abysmal.
22: Atrocious.
3: The Spurs went 11 for 16 in 3-pointers. It just seemed like they could not miss. They got every loose ball. It looked like it just looked like they were just in total control. It looked like a brand new team, a woken up team. But the problem was they tried to duplicate a little too much of what they did in the first half into the second half. They were playing as if they were the team that was down by 29 points.
22: Yeah, it was really weird to see because, you know, in that first half, I thought Dylan Harper was going crazy first half. He had some tough buckets in the second half as well, too. But I think my biggest question was going into that second half, when did the momentum and like the game switch? Like, what was that point where it was like, oh, all right, boom, yo, Knicks is taking this in? Cause they were chipping away. But like, where did that momentum come from? And I'm going to tell you right now, Jose Alvarado, dog, boy. But Jalen Brunson was going crazy third quarter and whatnot. But I thought Jose Alvarado in the fourth quarter did some pretty amazing things as well too, dude.
3: I think it changed when Wimby elbowed Cat.
22: Mm-hmm.
3: When he got fouled, that's exactly the moment that it changed, because that's when the Spurs missed 5 3-pointers in a row. And then that's when the Knicks were able to get the game within 20. I kept saying it because I didn't miss 1 minute of this comeback. I kept saying it to myself. If the Knicks get this to 15 by the end of the third quarter, this game is going to completely change.
22: Mm-hmm.
3: Because now the Knicks already know that they could come back from 15 on this team because they already did it before.
22: Mm-hmm.
3: So this was for me personally, I was a, they're in a comfortable position right now.
22: quite literally. And it's crazy to be in such a comfortable position when you're down, you know what I'm saying, 29, when you're down 15. You know what I'm saying? It was 90-75 with 11-16 to go in the fourth quarter, bro. And then after that, I thought also, too, Cat had a tough step back three to make it 95-83. That's also when I was like, ooh. Ooh, because number one, I thought that was a foul. I really, really wholeheartedly thought they was going to call that John, too, because he fell to the ground. Like, you know, it was like, what, one second left on the shot clock. So, And then also, too, with 7 minutes to go in the fourth quarter, yo, the Spurs didn't commit a foul, bro. So it was like, it wasn't even like the Knicks was getting to the line like that either. It wasn't like they were in the bonus where they were just chipping away with the free throws. No, they were chipping away with straight, they was just playing ball for real. Dog.
3: Yeah, no, they were literally chipping away by moving the ball, by everybody being able to shot fake, you know, dribble, you know, pat, pat, pat, you know, everyone was able to create their own shot essentially, or create a shot for others. Mm-hmm. And they were all playing within the rhythm of the game versus the Spurs, who they looked like one pass and it's going up.
22: Yeah, literally, you got to think about it too. Like they were not playing, like you said, like you just said, you know, they were playing like they were the team that was down. They were taking a lot of early threes early in the shot clock, bro. They wasn't getting into their sets. You know what I'm saying? They wasn't playing with no bounds for real. Like it was, you know, when you have such a hot first half from three. This has happened before in this series, though. You got to think about it. When Julian Champagne hit them, he had 15 points in the first half, and then he had 1 point after that, dog, in the second half. It was like, yo, like, this, they, okay. Like, it was like, all right, bro, you got it first half. Yeah, you got it. We'll come right back. But even just to, like, bring it back super, super quickly to, like, game two, where it was like, you know, the Knicks gave up that 14-point lead. And then in game three, like, you know what I'm saying, because of all of the external factors that you alluded to and whatnot, like, you know, the Spurs were able to manage, like, a lot of that chaos that was going on in MSG, you know, in that game. So, and then for them to be up 29 in game four, like you would think, like, this series was shifting in their favor almost. You know what I'm saying?
3: Mm-hmm.
22: And so for the Knicks to do what they did, you know, you get 73-49 at halftime, bro. 73-49 at halftime. How do you even realistically, like give that up? Like, that's, I don't know. I don't understand how you give that up. So, and then, you know what I'm saying? So 7 minutes ago, you know, OG, 6 3-pointer. He cut that joint. It was, he cut it to 4 with 4 minutes and 32 seconds to go, bro. Like, and OG, man, we got it, bruh. OG, Anunoby, dog.
3: OG is the man, bro. Like, just coming, before we even get to obviously the ending, but just throughout that second half, he was in step with Jalen Brunson.
22: Every possession, every time, bro, every time.
3: He was in step with Jalen Brunson. He is as if they were just trading shots back and forth. It felt like it was just them two out there. Everybody else you could see was out there and they were doing their thing, but everyone knew that they were the two that was going to lead them to this charge. And you've seen it, felt it, and then added into Jose Alvarado coming in, and he
22: amazing.
3: Another great ball handler. Another guy, another small, scrappy guy who has not just bark in him, but all bite too.
22: Yes, sir. He ain't afraid of nothing.
3: He is exactly what the world needs to see what New York are truly about. They don't care who you are or what you are. It don't matter how tall you are. Like when he was sitting there, like messing around with Wimby, and you know, he got that flavor foul or whatever.
22: Yeah.
3: He didn't care how tall Wimby was. He said it before. It was the last time that he was going to mess around with him. And he was right.
22: And he was absolutely right. But that's what you needed. Because that's what I was even telling, you know, one of my boys. I was like, we need somebody who's going to come in and throw a bow at Wimby for real, dog. Because the things that you were seeing Wimby get away with was not okay. It wasn't like, it was a lot of non-basketball plays. It was a lot of just like pushing, a lot of shoving. Like, and he thinks that he could get that because he's so tall. Because, you know what I'm saying? Like, whatever. But Jose Alvarado was like, nah.
3: Yeah, no. And it's because, understandably so, with Wimby, like, he's bigger than everybody, so you're going to have to be aggressive with him. But, you know, with him, it's like, all right, you have to be careful with retaliating because that's the stuff right there that's going to get you in trouble. So, you know, it's so funny because after the whole thing where he was taunting Mitchell Robinson and telling him that he was in his head, after that, he would
0: collapse. Collapse.
3: He only had 11 points. He was 4 for 18 from the field.
0: Collapse, bro. Like, he not built for this yet. He is not built for this yet, dog. They're not. The whole team ain't built for this yet.
3: That's the reason why I had, when the series first started, that's why I had the Knicks in six, because they were not built for this moment. Not yet.
0: And you can see it with every game though now. Like, you know what I'm saying? Except outside of game three. You know what I'm saying? But that was just really because, you know, they got that, you know, they were able to keep that lead. You know what I mean?
3: And yeah, it was the circus. And then also the Knicks were not on the same page the whole game.
0: Yeah. Yeah.
3: You know, like it was, like I said, when we texted after that game, it was unforced turnovers for me personally. Yep. And then it was Mikal Bridges 2 fouls early on that got him out of rhythm. So it was a lot of factors. And for the players, you know, other than, you know, obviously everyone complained about the fouls and complained about Wimby. It was, you know, the players acknowledged that and I'm not going to say like, they were able to fix it more so in the second half than in the first half. I think in the first half, it felt like for me personally, they were more so worried about checking Wimby and making sure that, you know, like that BS wasn't going to happen again. And I think once they acknowledged that and they checked off their list, like, all right, cool. Mitch gave them that bow. All right, now it's time for us to make our stance. And then after Wimby got caught with the bow on the cat, that's when the whole thing started to collapse on the Spurs because they started to panic.
0: They very much did. I mean, so, you know, let's get to this ending because it was like, yo, Wemby goes 1 for 4 from the free throw line in the fourth quarter. He's 85% for his career, dog. I think like he's at like 82% in the playoffs, dog. You go 25% in the fourth quarter, my boy. Yeah, what we used to do in college football with the college football game, dog. You know, that stadium pulse was everything, dog. That stadium pulse was everything.
3: Yeah, no, he definitely felt that because when he missed the first one, that's when I started telling myself, I was like, yeah, he's not built yet.
0: And I said the exact same thing to myself. He's not ready for this moment. He's not ready for this moment. And I'm so happy he's not ready for this moment against my Knicks, against our Knicks, dog.
3: Like Michael Jordan said in the Last Dance, anybody could talk when they up 5-6 points, you know, like anybody could talk when they up. And they busting you, you know what, by 30. But let's see what really happens when now that team is looking you eye to eye. Let's see exactly what really going on. And he looked lost and he looked dazed. He looked if this were a fight, like a boxing fight, you could tell that this boxer, the Spurs boxer, would be dazed and confused, and they would be going down pretty soon. And you could just feel it. It and you could sense it, but
0: they was going down in the 12th basically, bro. Like, yeah, absolutely.
3: Yeah. Victor with his missed layups, De'Aaron Fox.
0: I'm so happy. My god damn. Which is crazy because he hit a couple tough shots to put them back up. Like, you know, he had a tough three. He had a tough midi where it was like, yo, like you're so capable of making these things and it's like you're just not consistent. It's a roller coaster for real, dog. Yeah, and then like when the avalanche is coming, you're helping that avalanche, and then you're trying to stop the avalanche when it gets down to the base of the mountain, bro. No, all the damage has been done. You know what I'm saying?
3: Yeah, no, his play those last 4 or 5 minutes, it just, wow, he looked like a shell of himself. He looked like he did not belong out there for how long he's been in the league, and then also understandably the fact that this is only his second playoff run.
0: Yeah.
3: So you know he's also in uncharted territory with the rest of these young guys who where this is their first ever playoff run.
0: Mm-hmm.
3: So. it was disappointing to see Fox go out like that, you know, with that, especially the tip ball going down, trying to get the layup instead of dribbling the clock out, you know.
0: My goodness.
3: And then his response to it was he thought that he was faster than the guys behind him.
0: He didn't know who was behind him, dog.
3: That he didn't know who's behind him. It's also the fact that you picked up the ball when you were, two steps away from the paint. You literally picked it up. You didn't take a power dribble or nothing. You just went straight up.
0: And then, you know, a lot of these Spurs players, they're really good about, you know, them long strides into the paint. They're really good about that pump fake, you know what I'm saying? That gather. You know, Stephon Castle does it very well. Dylan Harper does it very well. You know, a lot of these dudes do that very well. And it's like, yo, he felt that moment. Like, you know, and obviously because, you know, like you alluded to, that there was just no gather. There was no nothing. Like he got the ball real late into the, you know, into that, what, let's just call it fast break, into that steal opportunity or whatever. The long rebound, I should say. And, but man, OG Anunoby, that's my very own Block by James. That's my very own.

0: didn't really mind the shot.
1: Yeah, there were like four. It was 4 seconds when he put it up, 5 seconds when he put it up. I'm not mad at it either.
0: Because it gave you the opportunity for a rebound. Why in the world did the Spurs send two people at him?
1: At that moment in time, they send two people at him. But then you send OG Anunoby's man at him. He already hit 7 threes on you.
0: Yes. So if Jalen were to pump fake and then throw it over to OG,
1: You were done. You were going to hit that, bro.
0: That's another good wide open shot. But the ball literally comes right where OG
1: bounces off the front rim, dog, and nobody boxes out. He just had an open lane right to the middle, my boy. Nobody accounted for him. In the hand of God, the right hand of OG, man. You know, I'm gonna need OG's hand to hold up the Statue of Liberty. Like, you know, that hold up the thing. We're in the Statue of Liberty now, dog. That right hand is good, in my opinion, for real, all day, every day.
0: That right hand is everything now, bro. Like, wow, 107 to 106. Spurs were up by as many as 29 points. This is the largest comeback in NBA Finals history. Spurs, like we said earlier, the Spurs went 11 for 16 and 3 points in the first half. In the second half, they went cold, going 3 for 17. The Knicks outscored the Spurs 58 to 30 in the second half.
1: Two things I want to point out real quick. This is the Knicks' fifth comeback from 20 plus in the last two postseasons. That's insane. That's actually insane. And number two, I have a problem with Mitch Johnson. I have a really, really, really big problem with Mitch Johnson right now because he's not calling timely timeouts at all. He's not calling timeouts when these runs are going, and then he's calling the timeouts too late. Bro, you can't let these dudes go on a 20 to 4, whatever the run was, 16, whatever, and then call the timeout, bro. You need to call that timeout when they get 8-9 points, dog.
0: You can't be up 30 and have your star player in the game as if you are down 30. You put Wimby was out there the whole time, knowing that you guys don't have him regularly play the whole game like that anyway.
1: Yeah.
0: He was, think about all the closeouts that he had to do. He wasn't even closing out like that anymore. He was slacking off with every guy.
1: And Jalen Brunson, tough when three.
0: When Jalen hit that three over him, oh man, that's
1: he hit it to make it like what? 103, 104, I think.
0: Yep. Yeah, man. Having him out there that whole time was just a recipe for disaster. De'Aaron Fox, obviously, like we talked about. Stephon Castle, he keeps fouling everybody. What's going on over there? You try to get your sixth man of the year, Keldon Johnson, and he's literally done nothing. And I mean nothing throughout these finals.
1: Nothing.
0: He has been non-existent. Yeah, I looking at him, I'm like, the sixth man of the year should have been Dylan Harper because I don't know who you are.
1: And yo, I don't know, man. This is weird. Like to have you got. I don't know. I think Dylan Harper deserves. I think he's showing that he can handle this pressure though right now too. Late in the game. I mean, I can't say that because I don't really, really know, but like, this is, I'm just saying, bro, at a certain point, I'm taking De'Aaron Fox out, dog. I'm taking him out and I'm gonna put Dylan Harper in there because at least he shows me he could go get a tough bucket by himself.
0: Yeah, he can get a tough bucket by himself. He can get to the basket basically on anybody. So, but when you're paying someone $224 million, it feels like you gotta get everything for your buck. So.
1: Mm-hmm.
0: I guess politically wise, I understand why it's going on, but if you really want to win this game, you might have to put Dylan Harper in there. But
1: that's all you can do right there is just laugh about it, dog. Yes.
0: I'm still shocked. Like just from a basketball fan standpoint, looking at this and you're just telling yourself there's just no way. There's just no way that the so-called new face of the NBA blew a 30-point lead. Imagine if Bron had did this. Imagine if Kobe had did this. Imagine if MJ had did this. This is, I know for Bron, you know, losing, you know, 2011 was horrible, you know, I guess, you know, you could pick whatever little stuff you want with the rest of them, but

0: this right here is a huge stain early on in your career.
1: Absolutely. Absolutely. Because of, you got to think about like everything that it took to get here to this point right now, dude. And you can't close out. You literally can't close out because your nerves are getting to you because you've never been here though. That's what it really chalks it. That's what I can chalk it up to. And so this is just going to be nothing but a learning experience for Wemby. You know, this is his villain origin story for real. You know what I'm saying? Like this is going to teach him to what it takes. To finish out a game every time too, every time. Because they ain't had to worry about this with OKC. Like OKC is able to close games, bro, but like they weren't able to in the fashion that the Knicks are. Like they wasn't given, you know, it did go seven, but it was a game versus game, flip flop versus flip flop. Like it wasn't like, yo, we're playing all 48 minutes every game.
0: Yeah. Yeah.
1: And we're not taking these starters out, dog. We're not taking these starters out. You feel me?
0: They're basically daring the Spurs to keep up with them, it seems like.
1: Yeah. Yeah. And I love how, because it's not even like it's like that high of scoring games either. Like it ain't no 140, 139, bro. No, like there's defense being played. There's tough buckets being got. Like, you know what I'm saying? That's what I love to see. It's not like you were just... It's not like 3-point analytics all over the place either. Like, bro, like these cats is playing ball the right way, you know, except for the Spurs inside of 6 minutes.
0: It seemed like the Spurs started leaning more on the analytics in the second half than anything because they were out there just chucking. But yeah, no, there's one of, if not the greatest, this comeback compares to, I guess, 28-3 with the Patriots and the Atlanta Falcons in that one Super Bowl that year. I think this is where that compares to for sure. But game five, Saturday, if the Knicks can close this out, then man, what a run. What a run. This is one of the greatest, if not the greatest run I think we've ever seen. Just the fact that they've been technically, I guess, underdogs in almost every, I know for sure with Cleveland and obviously the Spurs. I don't know for Philly, but I know for a fact, this is going to go down. If they complete this whole thing, this is going to go down as the greatest run ever, because every time they got up against the team, everyone was saying, nah, the other team's going to do it. They shoot. In the beginning of this, some people thought the Spurs were going to sweep. A lot of people said Spurs in five, Spurs in six. People looked at me crazy when I said Knicks in six. But this is the main reason why. Young teams can't close out games especially against experienced teams that understand how to execute at the highest level. The Spurs haven't reached that. They have not reached that point yet.
1: Yep. I agree. I wholeheartedly agree, man. This team this team will go down as one of the best teams to ever do it. Well, think about like the point differentials that they're putting up versus like when KD was on, when KD was on the Warriors, dude. They're putting up better, they have a better point differential than when KD was on the Warriors, bro. What does that say? What does that say? And we abuse KD for ruining the game and ruining the league, bro. And these dudes is putting up more points, bro. Come, like, what?
0: Hey, it's a team that understands that they understand each other and they understand how to play with each other. So
1: yes,
0: that's all it really comes down to, man. These guys are different. These guys are different and I love it.
1: I love it. I'm so happy. It's the New York squad, dog. MSG rocking, dude. I could damn near hear it from Jersey.
0: Man, I definitely shaking, boy.
1: Yeah. Yo, for real.
0: Man, but yep, like I said, game five Saturday. Knicks will try to definitely...
1: Knicks gonna close it out, dog. They gonna close it out.
0: See it, because like just one question before, I don't even know if we will have time to move on, but one question before, what do you think this does mentally for the Spurs?
1: I think it definitely does rock them, I think, but I don't think it'll be in terms of like what we saw with the Cavs. I don't think it'll be that. I think the Spurs are still obviously going to put up a fight because they got a lot of young guys in there, like, you know what I mean? Them young dudes, like they're just gonna go, like that's just all they know. I think it'll get to them when it gets to the third or fourth quarter again. Because we've been seeing that. Like, they've been giving up leads, bro. So why would I expect game five to be realistically any different. They gonna come out hot. They might come out hot. They might come out swinging. I'll be more shocked if they come out flat. I'll be actually way more shocked if they come out flat and they come out like how they, and they come out different than what they have been coming out like, you know, in these last couple of games, 10 point, you know what I'm saying? 20 point early lead in the first quarter type stuff.
0: Same.
1: Mentally though, mentally, I don't think it'll rock them as much as we think until the game and the pressure gets on them again.
0: I can see that. I can definitely see that because I said, like, how do you swallow that? And how do you, you know, digest that? Because that one stings, you know, that one's going to be one that you're going to think about for a while. So I think more so when it gets into the second half and that pressure starts to get on, and the Knicks have showed that they know how to close out teams, and you know, they showed it literally throughout these whole playoffs, that it's going to be a whole different level. And then also just hearing that, you know, a lot of the people who bought tickets to game five, a good amount of them are from the area, from the tri-state area. So that could be another.
1: God.
0: So if they truly traveling, and it, for those who don't know, it's actually a lot cheaper to travel and go to a game out in San Antonio than it is just to go to a game out here in New York.
1: Yep.
0: So
1: yep.
0: I actually believe this. So if this is true, then boy, it's kind of, the Spurs are basically playing a road game at home.
1: Yep, and that's amazing. That's amazing to see as a Knicks fan, dog. I love when my team represents everywhere. You feel me?
0: Just like a college team, man. They out there looking like Duke.
1: It's for real.
0: But man, oh man. All right, this is our episode for this week. I hope you guys enjoyed us reacting to still something that you're literally not going to be able to get away from. They're going to show this shot literally for the rest of our lives, just like how they did with the Larry Johnson shot back in 99. This is definitely taking over the top spot, and they're definitely going to show this every single time. So
1: OG Anunoby Finals MVP, I'm calling it right now, dog, for real. Yes, sir. Yes, sir.
0: I like it. Shoot. Realistically, it feels like three guys could do it. It's Jalen, Kat, OG. And that shows you how versatile that this team is.
1: Watching Mikal Bridges might have a crazy game five, dog, and we going to be like, yeah.
0: I know. If he messes around and has like a repeat game of what he did in game two, wow. Wow. Man, all right, everybody. That is it for us. I hope you guys enjoyed. I hope you guys are able to watch not only the NBA Finals, but also get a chance to start watching the FIFA World Cup, as that has just started up later this weekend on Thursday. So,
1: yeah.
0: That's another fun one that will be taking over basically, I guess, right after the Finals is over. But
1: right after.
0: Until then, I'm your host, Cam Silver.
1: I'm your co-host, Kyle Silver.
0: And this is the Silver Boys.
1: Thank you.
2: NBC News Radio, I'm Scott Carr. President Trump continues to insist a deal to end the war with Iran could be signed before the end of the weekend. Posting to social media Saturday, a deal scheduled to be signed today. And immediately after it's signed, he says the Strait of Hormuz will be open to all. That, however, contradicts a statement from Iran's foreign ministry, which indicated no time frame for the signing of any deal. New York's Knicks are NBA champs for the first time since 1973. They beat the Spurs last night in Game 5, 94-90 in San Antonio. Jalen Brunson was named Finals MVP with 45 points in a come-from-behind victory. City Mayor Zoran Mamdani, who earlier this week called it Knicks in 5, says they'll have a championship parade in Manhattan on Thursday.
3: The historic ticker tape parade will be on Thursday in the Canyon of Heroes. The mayor says the city has waited for this moment for 53 years through near misses and heartbreak and never stop believing.
4: When we tried, they got five.
3: Mamdani will also present keys to the city to the Knicks. City Hall and municipal buildings will be illuminated in blue and orange lights Thursday night. I'm Sarah Lee Kessler.
2: Supermodel Tyra Banks has filed a defamation lawsuit against Netflix, accusing the streaming service of manipulating her into participating in a documentary about her former reality show, America's Next Top Model. Banks alleges her confessionals were stripped of context and reassembled to support a false and defamatory narrative unrelated attributed to what she actually expressed. In the business week ahead, the focus will be on the Federal Reserve and a looming interest rate decision. The Fed's Open Market Committee is expected to make an announcement on interest rates Wednesday. It'll be the first meeting with the new Fed chairman, Kevin Warsh, picked by President Trump. It's expected the key interest rate will remain unchanged for now. Scott Carr, NBC News Radio.
5: We are Bonhoeffers.
6: If you look at Brunson's start, the first three games, he scored 82 points on 81 shots.
7: Yeah.
6: 81 field goal attempts. And there was a headline in one of the New York papers, the back page, pass the ball. Like that's what it was for the first three games, even though he was sensational down the stretch of game one. That was a big reason the Knicks won the first game of the series. Brunson was very inefficient, but completely turned it around. You look at game four, the big comeback. He scored 36 points in that game. And then last night, 45 points, including 15 points in the fourth quarter when it mattered most. Brunson was absolutely sensational. And I just love it how a series unfolds. And throughout the first three games, like, pass the ball, please. Pass the ball to someone else. You're bogging down the offense. And then everything changes these last two games. Shout out to Jalen Brunson. He was sensational. And what a signing, the free agent signing. He took over $100 million less than what he could have signed for because he wanted the team to be as strong as it could be. He was a gift for the New York Knicks to go there initially and then to do what he's done production-wise. He's been beyond lights out for that franchise. And again, last night, when it mattered most, sensational.
7: I thought OG was the MVP through four games for the reasons you said, Brian. The first three games, Brunson scored a lot, but was pretty inefficient. Game four, it got better, but OG had seven threes. And I thought that the conversation around, you know, who was the MVP, I thought it was very clearly OG. I was surprised Brunson was still the favorite at minus 165-ish heading into game five. And then yesterday, just magnificent game. There was that shot people are sharing on social media. Fourth quarter, I think the Knicks were down six. He gets switched onto Wemby. And he just sort of,
6: yes,
7: like,
6: yeah.
7: He goes.
6: He's so
7: with his
6: jittery,
7: right? Hand,
6: right? Just like, he's just jitterbugging down the lane. I don't know how he gets space like that. Yeah.
7: Like, if I were the Spurs, I just would have gone box and one. Like, no one else was doing anything.
6: It's a great point.
7: The,
6: why not?
7: Knicks.
6: Yeah.
7: And there was a play, too, where they went to, and this is the youth, I think. They were guarding, I think, with him with Castle. And Brunson went into the lane, and I think Castle thought both. Wemby and Harper were going to help. No one helped. Brunson makes the shot. His ability to manipulate his body near the three-point line. He got, what, three times? He shot foul shots after a three-pointer. Just a brilliant game from him. And then I love just like the post-game from him, listening to him talk. You know, they brought up the Becky Hammon comment. He goes, I didn't comment it now. Then I'm not going to comment on it now, which I thought was great. He could have taken a shot. Becky Hammon said he'll never be number one. Obviously wrong about that. And just, you know, hearing the story about, you know, him and his dad and all the work and effort he's put in to win. And he has been a winner everywhere. He's been a winner everywhere, crack.
8: Yeah. What a breath of fresh air Brunson is during all this, you know, social media and outside noise. Very soft-spoken. Doesn't cause any kind of issues, you know, on or off the court. And is always proper, respectful during interviews. You got to give a kid like that props, especially when he has to deal with all the outside stuff that New York can bring for sure. And, you know, when he was being interviewed, he was at a loss for words. He was so choked up, like many of the Knicks were. But he really is. I really enjoyed watching him yesterday. Didn't realize he had 45 points, yeah. And the rest of the team only had 49. Didn't realize that.
6: Right.
8: But as far as what Barkley said too about Brunson, the greatest NBA free agent signing ever, you know, I don't know if that really is the case. I mean, maybe the most surprising, but no one on the outside of the Knicks organization. Yeah, no, he definitely is. You know, what I was saying was, you know, no one really on the outside, maybe of the Knicks organization, thought that Brunson signing was going to turn around the franchise and bring him a championship home. But Knicks caught a lot of slack, even from the media and their fans, after signing Brunson to the big deal that he got. I think he got 4 years, $160 million. Well, I mean, he proved them all wrong, and it was cool to see his mom, his dad, his wife, all there with him. It was a happy moment for everybody.
6: I do love that about Brunson. He's such a respectable player. It's really hard to hate on Jalen Brunson. Like, what are you going to say? He's an undersized guy that gets every ounce out of the talent he has, right? And I always say that, like, I don't care what talent you have. I care about what you get out of whatever talent you're blessed with. And Jalen Brunson gets every single ounce out of the talent he was blessed with. The play that Jeff highlighted there, where he's got Wemby on him, and he just sort of jitterbugs his way down the lane, creates enough space against Wemby to finish at the rim. He's sensational, man. He's an awesome shot creator. And that's one thing that I really respect about Jalen Brunson. There are athletes that would shove it in your face, like, you doubted me, now what? And he didn't do that. I've always said I've respected Lamar Jackson for doing that, where Lamar, I know it was a Bill Polian thing, but when he's at the scouting combine before he's drafted, right, he's being asked questions about, are you going to be running any wide receiver drills? And he's like, no, sir, I'm a quarterback, right? Like, he was asked questions about that. He could have shoved it in our face for years. I'm a two-time MVP. Y'all thought I was going to be a wide receiver. He's never done that. I really respect that about Lamar. I respect that about Jalen Brunson last night. He could have been like, Becky Hammon, what?
8: Definitely.
6: You think I'm not a what? He didn't do that. He just let his play do the talking. Really respect that about him. As far as what Crack brought up, Charles Barkley has said this. Brunson is the greatest NBA free agent signing ever. That's not true. It's Shaquille O'Neal. He's the best.
7: I was asking what that was. He wasn't traded?
6: No, that was a free agent signing.
7: Okay, then it's Shaq.
6: He's a three-time finals MVP traded with the Lakers. Yeah. What was the best on Inside the NBA? You had Jalen Brunson and his father, Rick Brunson, was right there.
8: Yeah.
6: And Rick stopped and he goes, by the way, Shaq was the greatest free agent signing of all time.
7: Okay.
6: He's like, I love my son. Patrick Ewing is the greatest Nick ever.
7: Okay.
6: Like,
7: yeah.
6: It was just setting the record straight. It was beautiful.
7: Okay. Regarding his dad and those comments, okay, I get the Shaq one, all right?
6: Uh-huh.
7: But in that moment, can you always say your son's the best, Nick? Like, can we like you, this is the one time you have, I think, fair opportunity to be like, my son, the 45 points, game five, MVP final, is the best Nick ever, guys. Can you believe it? I get, especially in front of Shaq being, and it's, you're right. I thought Shaq was traded. Most of the guys get traded. Like, very rarely is a guy like Shaq available in free agency. It just doesn't happen very often. He won out of Orlando. The Lakers had the money. Boom, done. But remember, you know, until he needed Kobe. I need those guys together to make it work. But, okay, fine. You give that to Shaq. I agree, Brian. But you just had opportunity after 45 point game five close to be like, my son's the best Nick ever. I would have done it. I would have taken that opportunity. I get, like, reverence to the old heads. Like, I get that Ewing is your guy. I get all the things. I'm curious if you asked Patrick Ewing what he'd say, by the way, to that question. I think he would probably say himself, but you see the thing about, like, best, worst, like all those things, like, how much do championships matter? Right? Because it's not like Ewing's fault per se they didn't win a championship, but they didn't win a championship when he was there.
6: Yeah.
7: You could make a case the Knicks won a championship because of Brunson, right? Like, that has to matter in hierarchy of where you rank players. And Ewing was incredible. But Brunson won him a championship. Like, that's, he did the thing that everyone thought they couldn't do. They weren't even, they were what, 20-1 entering the playoffs, 22-1. Brunson was 65-ish-1 to win finals MVP, somewhere around there. Like, they weren't even in the discussion really to win the championship. And they mauled everyone after the first three games. So, if it was his dad, I just would have been like, my son's the greatest Nick of all time.
6: I think that argument is a lot closer than the best free agent signing.
7: Right, it's Shaq. You're right. It is Shaq. Yeah.
6: But between Ewing and Brunson, it's a Ewing longevity thing. Did it at a high clip for a long time, right? And that matters compared to Brunson, who's had success in a shorter clip, but to win a championship and break a 53-year drought, that is special. So there's an argument to be made for Brunson, for sure. But, man, Shaq, that's the thing is, I always just, like, just flip it, do a 180. If Shaq was the guy who won one championship, right, and broke a 53-year drought, that's a great accomplishment. And Brunson is the guy who's won three rings and was a three-time finals MVP and was dominating. Like, you're not, like, you would say it's Brunson, but if with it being the reality and being the way things really were, it's Shaq right now. Now, listen, Brunson might catch him one day, Brunson might catch him and surpass Shaq, but he's got a lot of work to do. He has not caught Shaq yet. The free agent signing Shaq going to the Lakers, that was the greatest free agent signing as of right now. Subject to change, but as of right now, that's what it is.
7: I would feel very comfortable in saying that that's probably just going to be Shaq forever. until
6: like, it probably will be, yes.
7: Until again, I thought he was traded. Because when Crack was saying you weren't quite sure if this was the best one, I thought in my head, I'm like, what? You think about like all the acquisitions, they're all, these guys are all traded, right? They're all traded for. Well,
6: think about the list. You got LeBron going to the Heat, got a couple of championships there. Think about LeBron going back to the Cavs. And think about that. When they won, that broke a 52-year streak in the city of Cleveland. You got the Browns, you got the, you know, the Indians, now Guardians, all that stuff. It broke a 52-year streak. KD, a couple of championships.
7: But LeBron had already done it before, and KD, and the Warriors, excuse me, the Warriors already won before KD.
6: Right. No doubt.
7: And it's funny because the three best postseason runs of this century are 0-1 Lakers, 17 Warriors, and now 26 Knicks. And no one talks about the 17 Warriors, I think, in the way they should because KD was there. I think people look at that and say, well, you built a super team, like an even better super team. You already had one. You added a superstar to a superstar team. The Lakers, you know, they had Shaq and Kobe. Obviously, the Knicks put together their team. I gotta say, the roster construction of this Knicks team, dude, this might be the best job anyone has done without using draft picks to ever build a team, right? They just didn't use, they traded draft picks. I mean, that's what they did, but there's not a lot of homegrown guys on this roster, which is rare. A lot of champions aren't built like that in the NBA.
6: By the way, which are you going with, both of you guys? And I know it just happened last night. But really separate yourself from what just happened and think back to what LeBron did with the Cavs when he went back to Cleveland as a free agent. Again, breaking a 52-year drought. Knicks broke a 53-year drought. So, you know, we're neck and neck as far as that goes. LeBron led his team back from a 3-1 deficit.
7: Yeah.
6: The only team in NBA Finals history to come back from a 3-1 deficit. The record is 1-38. Okay, like they're the only ones to do it against a 73-win Warriors team. So which is the and again, like LeBron, Akron, Ohio, going back to his home, all that type of stuff. Which is the better free agent signing, LeBron going back to Cleveland or Brunson going to the Knicks?
7: Well, so the Cavs did have Kyrie already there.
6: Yeah, but we know they're not going anywhere without LeBron.
7: I think that the way the Cavs won is they're not a better team, I think, than the Knicks, maybe, but obviously the way they won is more memorable. It's a good question. I think maybe people ignore LeBron as a free agent because he already won two championships, right? He'd already won the championship, the two in Miami. Wow, he brought Cleveland a championship. I mean, because the Knicks should have been better for all these years and just weren't. You know, it's so funny, James Dolan acting like you know, they've been like perennial champions up there. It was kind of funny. Just Knicks fans like booing him in New York last night. There was some watch party. They put him on the street just booing him endlessly. It's so interesting how so many owners of these teams are hated, yet they bring their team a championship. And I get why they're hated. I'm not pro-owner here, but I get it. But the fans just boo the owner all the time. It's a good question, Brian. You don't want to be prisoner of the moment, right? You don't want to take Brunson.
6: I think you
7: got to
6: go LeBron, man. It's the comeback. It's the 3-1 deficit against the 73-win Warriors team. That's one of the greatest comebacks ever in sports history. I think you got to go with LeBron. Now, there's an argument to be made about Brunson. And think about LeBron. He's one of the greatest players in the history of the game. Most people have him like number two on their all-time list. Jalen Brunson, as sensational as he is, he's not a top two, top five player of all time, which makes his run even more outstanding. But I just think it's LeBron going back home, you know, breaking the drought, all that type of stuff. I know we grade on a curve when it comes to the Knicks. I think LeBron going back to Cleveland and bringing a title to that franchise, to that city, I think it means more. I think it was a more impactful free agent signing. Now, he only had the one ring in Cleveland. Brunson, maybe he wins more than this, so it's subject to change. But as of right now, I think LeBron going back to Cleveland is a greater free agent signing than Brunson going to the Knicks.
7: Okay.
8: I could be accused of living in the moment, but I'm going to go with Brunson and the Knicks, that their run down the stretch, how good they did. It's unbelievable how dominant they were. And just for human beings, comparing human beings, I'll take Brunson any day over LeBron James.
6: Hey, no one would call you crazy for that argument, Crack. Like, Brunson, what he's done for the Knicks has been sensational. It's been off the charts.
8: Just as a role model, as a humble person, you know, that's the way I feel. LeBron could have done a lot of things over the last decade or two, and I just feel he has to step up. This kid is, this Brunson kid, I really like.
6: Yeah.
7: I mean, LeBron does a lot of the community, but besides that, I just saw someone tweet us about Willis Reed being the best Knick ever. And here's my general thought about these discussions.
6: Okay.
7: He retired 12 years before I was born. I can't, like, I don't know what to tell you, man. Like, maybe he's the best Knick ever. I'm not qualified to talk about a guy who retired in 1974. I was born in 1986. Hey. Like, I know Crack was you were a young college man back then?
8: No, high school.
7: I just can't, I didn't see him play with my own eyes. It's certainly possible. I mean, you know, the thing about, of course, I'm an NFL guy. You know, we talk about Jim Brown. I've seen highlights of Jim Brown, right?
6: Mm-hmm.
7: I didn't see him play, though. Like, it's hard to, like, talk about best players ever.
8: That's true.
7: And, like,
8: that's
7: I didn't watch Jim Brown play. I've seen the highlights. He looks incredible.
8: Sure.
7: I'm not doubting that he was incredible.
8: Absolutely right.
7: You know, but, like, how do I put that in context when it comes to talking about Adrian Peterson, let's say, or Derrick Henry? I don't think it's a conversation right now, but like Adrian Peterson, who I played with, right? Or like a Walter Payton, who I saw in highlights, but, you know, sort of was in heyday when I was born.
8: Sure.
7: Jim Brown, so with Willis Reed, he might be the best Knick ever. I've never seen him play. I can barely find highlights of him play because they didn't have highlights. They didn't, like, show games back then. So it's even hard to find highlights of him. So maybe he was the best Knick, but, like, in the current era of what I know about basketball, it's Ewing or it's Jalen Brunson.
6: No, listen, I think that's fair. And if I'm, you know, as I'm getting older, I appreciate that more. Instead of you just, like, guessing your way through it and fudging your way through, I'd rather you just say what you just said. Like, I didn't see him play. I don't have the same appreciation. When I was a kid, my dad, it was hilarious where, I would say something like, "Hey, Dad, how good was Bob Gibson as a pitcher?" The same thing every time. And I would say things like, knowing his reaction, "Dad, how great was Muhammad Ali?" He'd do the whole explanation. It was great. But yeah, like, you don't have the same appreciation if you're not watching it with your own two eyes. By the way, how about this nugget? This is great. Take you back to the 2018 NBA draft.
7: Yeah.
6: Luka Doncic, number 3 overall pick. Jalen Brunson, number 33 overall pick. The Dallas Mavericks have neither player.
7: Wow.
6: They got both of those guys out of the same draft.
8: Sure.
6: No one's there anymore.
7: I can see Crack looking at a Muhammad Ali fight and be like, "I just can't lay the price. I'm taking the dog." And just
8: like Mayweather.
6: A lot of value on the dog in this.
7: A lot of value
6: in
7: the dog.
6: Spot,
7: just four punches later, it's over.
8: Yep. One of the greatest fighters of all time.
7: You would hit twice, though. You would hit some big fights twice. I'll tell you that. But I just. I'm not a boxing guy. I would have watched it. That would have been fun to watch.
8: Sure.
7: That would have been some fun fights to watch. I'll tell you that.
8: Oh, man.
6: Oh, yeah.
8: Would have been great.
6: No doubt. All right. We've got Bill Krakenberger, professional sports handicapper, Jeff Schwartz, 8-year NFL veteran. 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
6: 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All right, let's talk some puck here, gentlemen. You look at the Hurricanes. They're trying to finish off the Golden Knights tonight on the road. Game 6. Hurricanes looking to win the Stanley Cup here. And a big part of this series, the success for the Hurricanes, they made a goalie change, right? Frederick Anderson, he got hit in the head in Game 3. It was this dramatic comeback by Carolina. They were down 4-0. They tied the score. Game went into double overtime. They lost the game, but Brandon Bussey came in off the bench and played great. Was this weird Mickey Mouse goal that ended up winning it for the Golden Knights. But, right, Bussey ended up being the guy. Yeah, it was ridiculous.
7: Off the back of the skate, boom.
6: Yeah, but Bussey, he started Game 4. Anderson didn't even dress. And the Canes won. Then Game 5, the last game, Bussey started again. Anderson doesn't dress again. Not quite sure why. It's unbelievable we don't have more information about that. But that's where we're at. But anyway, the Hurricanes, they've made a goalie change, and Brandon Bussey is the guy. Should the Golden Knights do the exact same thing? How about this stat? Carter Hart, the Golden Knights goalie, he became only the third goalie in NHL history to give up 4-plus goals in each of the first 5 games of a Stanley Cup final. He's given up goals left and right. And Tortorella was asked about, hey, did you think about bringing in the backup Aiden Hill? And he just laughed it off. He's like, oh, geez, are you kidding me? That's the dumbest question I've ever heard. It's like, I don't know, man. Like, it seems to make a lot of sense. That's a legitimate question. What would you do, Jeff? Would you start Aiden Hill? Would you have a quick hook with Carter Hart if he's given up a goal early in this game? What would you do?
7: So the reason why I liked the Avs to beat the Knights was because the goaltending, right? This has been an issue for Vegas most of the season. I don't even know what their backup is. I know it's a little different than other sports where your backup goalie does tend to play like a little bit. So you sort of have an idea of what that guy can be. You know, their backup goalie, I guess, their backup goalie has not seen any time at all in the postseason. Hart's played all 21 games. In the regular season, it's Hill. He played 27 games. He was 10-9. Not actually, it's much worse. So I don't know if they can go that direction. I don't know what they do, honestly. The Canes have started every game well. The second period hasn't gone so well, and they play better in the third period. Like the Knights, this series wouldn't be close if Knights didn't have the second period there. I think they're +8 or +7 in the second period. I think the Canes are better. The same thing happened in the Montreal series, where it was a little tight early. Canes pulled away late as they're just better overall, top to bottom. I mean, I guess you would probably want someone better. I don't know if they have someone better in the works, Crack.
6: What would you do, Crack? Would you go with the backup goalie or?
2: You guys would think I'm crazy. I'm looking at NFL futures. I'm BetMGM. I was just going to see. Well, I'm going to give it to you at the end of the show. I just wanted to make sure they had decent odds there. Okay. As far as the pucks go, yeah, you know, I've been to some of these home games, these home playoff games. They've been absolutely great. Big game here in Vegas tonight. Knights are looking to extend to a game 7. It just seems like a series that is supposed to go the full 7 games. So, but not a huge follower of NHL throughout the season. I do like to go to Knights games though, and they do such a great job, like I always say here in Vegas. I'm not sure if all this is a new trend now or something, but it seems like a lot of these teams have these goalie tandems now. And, you know, playing whoever the hot goalie is, it seems like what teams are doing now in the playoffs. And I hope that they can extend it tonight. I'm, you know, rooting for the Vegas Golden Knights, but, it's probably the first team that I'm rooting for that I could remember from a non-financial point where I don't have a bet on them. I'm just rooting for the home crowd and, you know, root for the home team, you know, just rooting for the home crowd. They do such a great job with the kids and the people. It's just, it really is great. It's not like crazy prices like the Knicks were, like 10,000. No, I don't know if you can have got to see for 10,000 at the home game. I think it was more than that. You know, here, at least you can get, some more reasonable prices here. And like I said, a great atmosphere.
6: I would have a quick hook with Carter Hart. That's the way I would play it. This guy's given up 4+ goals in each of the first 5 games, like against the Hurricanes here. Yeah. And the reason I say that is I wouldn't start Aiden Hill. He's a guy who led the Golden Knights to the Stanley Cup in 2023. He's a capable goalie, right? But he's not Torts' guy. Torts' guy is Carter Hart. Like he's made it clear he's riding with Carter Hart. But I would do what the Hurricanes have done. Like, Bussy hadn't played in 2.5 months, and they threw him in a 4-0 game, and he played great. He's been the guy ever since.
7: Yeah.
6: So I just wouldn't keep riding with Carter Hart, who's not getting it done. He's not getting the job done. Why would you? The only reason I wouldn't start Aiden Hill, he hasn't played in a while, and sometimes you psych yourself out when you're the guy. This is a closeout game. This is your season on the line. I would rather he just, like, Hill, you're in, and you don't have time to think. You're just reacting. I would rather put him in a situation like that. But the first goal Carter Hart gives up tonight, I would yank city. Get out. Hey, Aiden Hill, you're in. He doesn't have time to think about it. That's what I would do. That's how I would play it.
7: I might be too late, obviously. If the Canes get off fast tonight, you know, the Canes' defense is generally better. That's why, again, I'm surprised the Knights scored so many goals in this series, because that's what Carolina's calling card is, right? It's been their defense for a long time, and they're just making, you know, doing enough things offensively, especially in the power play last game to make this, you know, more of a Canes series. So I think Canes win tonight. I think that it's, they're just better. I mean, it doesn't mean you win every game. I think they're playing better, and Hart versus Bussy is a big difference.
6: How about this situation where, let's say that the Golden Knights score the first goal of the game, and then Carter Hart gives up a goal, and you're able to yank Carter Hart, just toss in Aiden Hill, no heads up, like, you're in, kid, do your thing. No time to psych yourself out. It's a 1-1 game. Like, that scenario could play out, right? Where it's not too late.
7: Yeah, but why even, if you're going to play him then, you're not going to, I didn't take him after 1 goal, is my, unless it's a really cheap goal. So that's, I think it's either you have to do it now or just you're not going to do it during this game, right? I like to take the home team to score first after a loss. I've done this. I did it, in I've done it a couple times in this series. But I just don't trust it. I just think Carolina. I skipped it today. I didn't play it. It would make sense. The Knights score first, back against the wall. They're going to be pressed. They have not played well in the first period. They're going to be pressing early to score, but also could lead to fast breaks the other way, right? You have a turnover. You have a, I have played that. I'm not playing it today. It's been something that I've enjoyed to do. Home team in the postseason off a loss, score the first goal. I'm betting MGM right now. It's -115. I'm just passing.
6: Yeah. Hey, nothing wrong with
2: -115. 6 flat. the total here. MGM, probably the best price, looks like, across my whole odds screen.
7: No more unders cracking hockey. I'm done.
2: Yeah, for the total. That's what I was going to say.
7: I'm done with it.
2: Looks like six flat is the, six no under chance. 15s. Yeah. I'm not saying I'm betting it, but I'm just saying MGM's got a good price.
7: I had the under in game. Was it game one or two in the series? It was 2-0 for the first 10 minutes, through the first, not 10 minutes, the first 50 minutes. And then scored four goals.
6: Was it the one where it was scoreless through the first 30 minutes? Was that the, the double overtime game? I don't know which game you're talking about.
7: Which game I have the under in?
2: These games were crazy.
7: Oh yeah. I had the under in game two. It was 2-0. Until 10 minutes left in the third period. Then they scored four goals in the next 8 minutes.
6: That's great.
7: I lost two unders last series on empty net goals. I'm just not doing it. Here's the thing about under tonight, specifically for tonight,
6: right,
7: is that unless you think the game is going to be 2-1 with 4 minutes left, they're going to pull a goalie.
6: Right.
7: If the Canes are up, right, at all, goalie's coming out 5 minutes left, and they're going to keep him out. If the Canes score, he's pulling back out again. They're going to keep, because they have to win the series. So you're going to get 5 minutes empty net time if the Canes are winning at all in this. And you have to hope, to me, for the under to hit. You have to hope the Knights are winning, and it's like a 2-1 game. I don't. That's not the way the series has gone so far.
6: How about this? Follow me on this radical idea. Empty net whole game. You don't go with Carter Hart or Aiden Hill. I'm kidding. I'm not.
7: That would be, I'll take the over. Give me the over. You can, by the way. BetMGM does offer, by the way.
6: Yeah.
7: I have played this fairly often in the postseason.
6: Yep.
7: You can bet on a specific team to score empty net goal. So yeah. I think that it's tonight nice. The Canes win. Plus 225.
6: Hey, not
7: empty
6: bad.
7: Net goal.
6: Not bad. All right, we're going to pass it to Ilo in a second. 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You talk about someone who is all in on the World Cup. Isaac Lohenkron not only paints his face, he paints his whole body whenever the World Cup is on TV. That's how into it he is. He's got the latest for us. Don't tell me that's wrong, Ilo. I know better than that.
3: Well, a helpful lesson for those out there thinking of doing something similar. You need to leave a small patch of skin somewhere unpainted, or else you'll be greeted at your local emergency room and wind up like that person in the movie Goldfinger back in the day. If you know. Well, that happened in what? Goldfinger came out in 1964. 1973, meanwhile, was the last time the New York Knicks won the NBA championship until last night.
4: Wendy tries a three, puts it up, off the mark, and another rebound. It's over! It's over! Knick fans, this is not a dream! Your long, long wait has ended! Go ahead and cry! After 53 years, the Knicks are finally NBA champions once again!
3: Mike Breen the call on ABC as they won Game 5 at San Antonio 94-90, behind 45 points from Finals MVP Jalen Brunson. Knicks overcame double-digit deficits in all four of their victories in the Finals, including on Saturday night when they rallied from 15 down with 2:05 left in the third quarter. Now, we've been chronicling the reactions to this seminal moment last night, the Knicks winning their first world championship in 53 years. Among the reactions, that of the New York Jets, the NFL team. So after the Knicks won the championship last night, the Jets decided to post the following poem on social media. Quote, "Our QB's name is Eugene. Our colors are white and green.
6: Wow.
3: Catch us at one Jets drive. Knicks in five." Oh. Unquote.
6: What are we doing?
3: Well,
7: I saw that. Oh, God.
3: As you can imagine, the reactions out there were similar to the three of you. At Breezy Kid commenting, quote, "When we gonna win more than five games? Y'all got a poem for that?" Meanwhile, Ooh Wreck You added, Y'all need to shut the bleep up and win a damn Super Bowl. Is this Josiah noting, you haven't made the postseason in almost 20 years? Shut up. And finally, at Shu Aiden commenting, quote, why are you reminding me on this great night that my quarterback is Geno Smith? Unquote.
6: All right.
3: At the World Cup on Saturday night, Australia beat Turkey 2-0. Australia and the United States now tied for first place in Group D going into their showdown on Friday. Wonder what the Jets will tweet if Team USA wins that match. And today's action kicks off at 1 p.m. Eastern as Germany faces Curacao in Houston.
5: The Jets have won the toss and elected not to play.
3: Back to you guys.
6: Great stuff. That's fantastic.
7: What a bad tweet. Oh my God.
6: It's not even
7: like, so there was a guy on the street who was like, who made the thing. He's like, what did he say? He said, my bagels are, it was a whole thing of like, it was a funny little haiku basically. That's just not fun. Like it's when you're trying to be part of like
6: the
7: group, but you're just. Yeah. He said, He said, "My mayor Muslim, my bagels Jewish, my Christian Dior Nixon 4." That was the meme. A guy that, and then so people have tried to make memes off of that.
2: Uh-huh. Right.
7: The Jets stink. Like, what do we do? What do we? Yeah. It's not even good. It's not even good rhyming. It's not a good. It's terrible. Just sit this one out. Sit it out. It's okay.
6: To me, that's kind of like a Russell Wilson type tweet. You know what I mean? I love Russ, but he's super corny. That's like a Russell Wilson like mindset type tweet. I have to mention one thing before we get to our picks to close it out. I hope you guys didn't see this, because it'd be even better if you didn't. So LeBron was named Athlete of the Century by Time. Okay. It's a list of the top 100 most influential people in sports. All right. I saw the list. There are four NFL players that made the list. I don't know who's in charge of this. I don't know if they don't watch the NFL at Time or what. But think about right now, current players, the four most influential NFL players in sports right now. Okay, they might have a couple of names in mind right now. This is who they came up with. All right.
7: Well, because they give you mine, who I think.
6: Who would you think would
7: be? So I would say Mahomes.
6: Okay.
7: Right?
6: Yep.
7: Kelsey.
6: Okay.
7: The current players, right?
6: Yep. Yeah.
7: I would say Saquon Barkley.
6: Okay.
7: And my first thought came to mind was Lamar Jackson.
6: Okay. You have anyone that you want to throw out there?
2: No.
6: Craig?
2: I was ready for him to say Aaron Rodgers. I would say, come on. No.
7: Aaron Rodgers, I actually think that's actually might be better than Lamar, but still.
2: Okay.
6: Okay. All right. Okay. So you got the list. Here's the actual list on Time. Again, the most influential people in sports. These are the NFL guys. Saquon Barkley. You got that one, Jeff.
7: Yeah.
6: Jackson Smith and Jigba from the Seahawks right there. Great receiver, but influential. I don't know. Miles Garrett, defense player of the year. Okay. Here's the last one. Fernando Mendoza.
7: No, bad list.
2: Wow.
6: Hasn't played it down yet. And Mahomes is not on the list. Unbelievable, man. I just had to share that with you real fast. That's an L right there. No doubt. All right. We've got, Bill Krakenberger, professional sports handicapper, Jeff Schwartz, 8-year NFL veteran. I'm Brian Noe. 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Crack will have his play of the day. We'll compare notes, hopefully get you some winners. 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
15: Movie review right there. Recommendation. Like it. Our technical producer extraordinaire, that would be Mr. Chris Perfett.
17: I could double up with the movie Racks. I saw Backrooms. That was great. But instead, I've got money on Netherlands tonight.
15: Do you? Okay. Wow. World Cup advice. Betting advice. Like that right there. Crushing the updates, crushing life. That is Mr. Isaac Lohenkron.
18: There's nary an animal alive that can outrun a Greek Scotsman.
17: That's right. First place in Group C.
15: There you go. And
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15: 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Top of the hour, Mike Harmon, Ryan Hollins. They've got you covered in less than 8 American minutes. Keep it locked right here on Fox Sports Radio. We got some picks to make. Let's do it.

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1: Crack, we start with you. What do you like?
2: All right, let's first start with a little baseball. Let's go with the Phillies as a small favorite today. Phillies as my first play, and then I'll come back with a big one at the end.
1: Okay. All right.
3: All right. I'm going to take Germany over 3.5 goals in the first match today. Starts in about an hour. And then a buddy of mine, I'm going to give this out. He likes the correct score to be 0-0 for the night game between Sweden and Tunisia. So it's like plus 850. We'll fun pop there for the last game of the day.
1: Okay. All right. Nice. I'm going to go with puck. Give me a first period over 1.5 goals. I think we get some early fireworks. Bussy's been good, but, you know, Carter Hart's been a goal-giving-up machine, and I think Vegas backs against the wall. They're going to be super aggressive. So I like 2 goals at least in the first period. That's what I'm going to roll with. Keep your eye on these Commissioner Cup games in the WNBA. They don't stop playing. You know, they try to score as many points as humanly possible. I've got my eye on Mystics Liberty. Liberty have been scoring points like crazy. Scored over 100 points on the Dream last time out. Couple of days off. I like over 166.5 in that Mystics Liberty game. Keep an eye on that. We got Crack's play of the day. Let's do this.
0: Floater is good. This is the best play of the day.
4: Give it to me.
1: All right, Crack, what is it?
2: All right. Even a lot of these futures out in the NFL. I just looked on BetMGM. Houston Texans to win the South plus $1.20. I think that's a good play there. Only one other competition there is Jacksonville. So,
1: okay, all right, very nice. Love the NFL picks. Everybody have a great day.
0: We are Sports.
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9: NBC News Radio, I'm Scott Carr. A deal to end the war with Iran could be signed by the end of the weekend. That from President Trump in a social media post Saturday. He writes a deal is scheduled to be signed today. And immediately after it is signed, he says the Strait of Hormuz is open to all. Though that contradicts a statement from Iran's foreign ministry, which indicates no time frame for the signing of any deal. This as President Trump is set to attend the G7 summit in Europe this coming week. He's set to arrive in Paris Monday. He'll hold talk. talks with French President Emmanuel Macron and participate in a working dinner with G7 leaders. He's set to meet with several Middle Eastern leaders the following day, including a working session, including the president of Ukraine. Knicks fans are still in celebration mode after New York won their first NBA championship last night since 1973, beating San Antonio Spurs 94-90. Jalen Brunson was named Finals MVP in the come-from-behind win. The UFC's Freedom 250 takes place on the South Lawn of the White House today. As Kelly O'Donnell reports, there will be 7 fights, including 2 championship battles in the lightweight division and heavyweight division.
4: The UFC built a $60 million spectacle on the South Lawn to celebrate the nation's 250th anniversary and President Trump turning 80. The towering claw, 90 feet tall, a temporary arena seating 4,000, the stage an octagon, the string of fights expected in sweltering heat. An extraordinary display on public grounds, corporate sponsor logos.
9: Attendance on the South Lawn is limited to 4,300 invitees. The Marine Corps says an F-A-18 fighter jet crashed during a training mission yesterday in Yakima County, Washington, sparking a wildfire in the mountainous area where it went down. Officials say the pilot was able to safely eject and suffered only minor injuries. Scott Carr, NBC News Radio.
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1: For the first time in 53 years, the New York Knicks are the champions of the world.
2: Wemby tries a three, puts it up, off the mark, and another rebound. It's over! 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Knicks fans, this is not a dream! 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Go ahead and cry. After 53 years, the Knicks are finally NBA champions once again.
1: Mike Breen, the call on ABC as they won Game 5 at San Antonio 94-90, behind 45 points from Finals MVP Jalen Brunson. At the World Cup Saturday night, Australia defeated Turkey 2-0. Australia and the United States now tied for first place in Group D, going into their showdown on Friday. Today's action kicks off 1 hour from now with Germany taking on Curaçao. Today's Major League Baseball action gets underway in 15 minutes with the Pirates hosting the Marlins. I'm Isaac Lohenkron.
0: This is Fox Sports Sunday. Fox Sports Sunday is on. The plays, the interviews, the players, the coaches, the breaking news, the top stories. 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
5: What is going on? Welcome in. Another beautiful edition. Fox Sports Sunday underway. The postscript to an NBA season that gave us a lot of big waves, big swings, and a lot of heavyweight contestants along the way, some names making their bones and becoming superstars in their own right. We'll talk about a lot of that, including, well, the consistency on the bad side for the San Antonio Spurs. Hi, I'm Mike Harmon. You hear me 7 to 11 weeknights alongside Jason Smith. My guy Ryan Hollins with me this morning at the Ryan Hollins. 10 years in the league, working with the Houston Rockets, UCLA Bruin, Master Thespian. Ryan, it just felt wrong for me not to be on air during that game last night. So I was, you know, doing my check-ins on Smith to make sure he was okay. And ultimately, he got there and he was screaming like a lunatic in the parking lot. Inebriated or not, I have not been able to tell. We'll go back to the Zapruder film later. But this long, arduous NBA campaign is in the books. First blush thoughts from you.
6: I'm happy for New York. And you've always heard me say this. When the Knicks are good or the Lakers are good, it's just good for the NBA. They don't have to win it, but you want to see a level of competition. But for the Knicks, they haven't seen it. They haven't been able to talk their trash. Well, they talked their trash.
5: No, no.
6: They just haven't had much to back up, right? So I'm happy for New York. Again, it's great for the league. There's some stories, a lot of stories there. You can pull behind Jalen Brunson is a star in the league that you can pull for. You know, he's maybe, I don't know how you feel about this, maybe our generation Steph Curry, because Steph Curry, I don't think he'll be as prolific. I think we've seen that, but he does it in a different way. But in the sense that Steph was always the, you know, 150 pounds soaking wet, you know, didn't, you know, wasn't this big mega star on varsity, this five-star recruit, you know, overlooked by the Duke Blue Devils, so they take his brother, you know, this story that was hardworking and persevering. And as the common man, you can relate to Jalen Brunson a million times more than you relate to Victor Wembanyama, if I am the common person. So I'm happy for him. He is speaks with honor. He values the game. And I will say that the NBA is placed in some really good hands right now.
5: Yeah, watching this team all through their run, and look, I'm old enough to remember when they lost that second game to the Hawks and everybody wanted Mike Brown gone and Karl Anthony Towns traded and photoshopped Giannis Antetokounmpo into any version of Knicks jersey they could find in an archive and photoshop him. That it was just business mentality, round after round. All right, here's the handshake. All right, we still have work to do. Jalen Brunson in his interviews for all of the packages that they wanted to do around the finals was like, yeah, we haven't finished anything yet, so I'm not even going to talk about that. And that was the joke with Lisa Salters after the game. It's like, oh, could we talk about it now? And he just kind of smiled. But it's just that level of, all right, we still have a job to do. And, you know, for everybody out there in the world, you know, making their way, however you apply your trade, it's that same thing, right? I'm looking up quotes this morning and trying to, you know, get into that mindset and, you know, what we've got these next couple hours, right? The old seize the day, put very little trust in tomorrow. That comes from the poet Horace from way back in the day, a predecessor to just carpe diem. But just that idea, and you and I talked about it a bunch last week. It's like there's no guarantees in anything that you're trying to do that you get another shot at it, right? Living here in the heart of the greater Los Angeles areas, you got folks that go on auditions, whether they actually physically get to do them or they still have to send in tapes or whatever. The old, I only get one chance to make a first impression. In sports, we know how much rosters move. I mean, just look at what that Knicks roster looks like and how Leon Rose and his team put it together. There's no straight line there. Yeah, it's building, but you're banking on it to work, coalesce, and come together at the right time with the right set of circumstances. For the Spurs, that's a question we asked last week. It's like, all right, everybody's saying, well, they've just arrived and they're too early. I'm like, that's not always the case. Right, that's nice theoretical, but in practice, how many would have, should have, could have teams never got anywhere close to a finals, a Super Bowl, and all of those things that, you know, we watch this Knicks team and it just that lunch pail mentality that embodies what is New York to me is, I think, the most beautiful convergence of storylines that you can have.
6: Yeah, I couldn't agree more. There's a value in a team that just goes out and takes care of business. And the Knicks saw an opportunity, and I don't believe this was their year, but the cards fell right. No one felt like the Eastern Conference had a team that was eligible enough to win the championship with all their injuries this year. And if you want to go, check out the betting odds. Shoot, check the betting odds for next year. It just wasn't there. But you had a group that said, and to me, this is life. It's sports, but it's life too. What are the controllables? All right, go sweep the East. Go run through the East. Give yourself an opportunity. Beat everybody so handedly that you allow the West to beat themselves up. Beat themselves up, wear themselves out. And then by the time you come to compete with us on this side, you're not going to have anything left. And they didn't. So, again, you really got to take your hats off for the Knicks, for the controllables. And it is human. They fought against human nature to say, well, we're up. Why do we need to sweep? We're on the road. Why do we need to win like this? They were greedy, and they had to be. And for the Spurs, you can look at those meltdowns. And I don't know how you feel about this, Mike. They lost these games, in a sense, in every fourth quarter, right?
5: Absolutely.
6: You know what goes in the fourth quarter? Your legs. How much of a factor was that? And they had that dogfight with Oklahoma City. And again, was it youth? Was it legs? Maybe a mix of both on each side.
5: Yeah, I thought it was rhetorical, and I was just going to mutter heart. Because they came and took it like Indiana Jones and the Temple of Doom. Straight out their chest. Four times in a five-game series. All right, because we need to make sure it's real, right? Pinch yourself if you need to. Here's the final call.
7: One shot for the championship. He got it! Four-point lead. 7.5 to go. De'Aaron Fox across midcourt with five. Left wing handoff to Wembanyama with two. Takes a three that he misses too strong. It's happening, Knicks fans. It's happening. It's been 53 years. But for this moment, it was well worth the wait. A playoff run that'll go down in history and a team that will live forever. Next stop, the Canyon of Heroes. The New York Knicks are NBA champions.
5: Something to be said, Canyon of Heroes in the process. Look, I know that James Dolan has been an enemy of the NBA-loving and watching world and certainly New York Knicks fans for a very, very long time. Remember back in January when they beat the Spurs for the in-season tournament and said there will be no banner because we're winning it all?
6: Mm. Yeah.
5: I mean, they're back-to-back champs, man, over the same San Antonio Spurs. But just amazing. Like, here's one of the stats, right? So the Spurs lead the series for 72% of actual playing time. But going a little deeper, the old win probability fund, 92.3%. Game one, 83.6, game two, up 12 in the second, 99.6, game four, up 20 in the fourth, 97.1, up 14 in the third. And the Knicks came back and got you each and every time, chopping trees and doing work. It was the Knicks radio network on the call of that final play and those final seconds as you hear a crowd in San Antonio that erupts, a lot of controversy over the early part of the day about tickets and whether they'd be honored and whatever else. But just absolute chaos when it's all said and done. And the Knicks and New York, and they get their smattering of malcontents and folks making excuses to be deviants and destructive. But the rest of New York coming together, the hugs. I know my guy Arnie Spanier, he's up and listening already. He was on air last night. Said he was crying on air, Ryan. Look, I've done that many times. I did it last week when we had to pass some tragic news. But that fandom, that, you know, the little boy, the little girl, the people that watched this all these years, I mean, it stays with you. You're still that kid, that first game you saw, that first that you watched. And it just lives in you. In a city like New York, it's taken over to a whole other fever pitch.
6: Yeah, it has. And I mean, anybody who had known it, and I think about this too. In some ways, I don't know if you want to say you're glad it's over, but with all due respect, the league has been amazing. The city of New York has been amazing, but I'm going to call it for what it was. Nobody was prepared for what this was going to mean. This wasn't on Adam's bingo card. This wasn't on the Knicks as a city. They're being like, there was no preparation for this. You had Wembanyama getting hit in the head, walking to the hotel. You had, and these are just the things that we have on video recorded. You had, before the last play in the NBA Finals, a fan within 3 feet standing as the ball is inbound, and so much that it impacted the pass and the space for the passer.
5: Yeah.
6: And this is youth. If Dylan Harper's a veteran before he throws that ball in, you want to know what he does?
5: Elbows that guy in the face.
6: He takes a step back. He looks at the referee and says, "Hey, get this guy out of my way. Mm-hmm. He's too close. You got to back up. Warn him to back up." And all those things happened so fast that no one was prepared. There was a lot that just essentially got out of hand.
5: Yeah, no, I will chronicle it over the course of the next 2 hours. Lots of questions coming out. Wembanyama, for me, I've got to get your opinion on the landing zone, the reviews, and all of that therein. Wemby, at times, it seemed like he took a little liberty knowing, hey, they're not throwing me out of any of this stuff. So that's certainly in the background to it. But Jalen Brunson, just to put a cap on the first part of the discussion with him, you know, the first thing he did after the final horn was he sought out Mitch Johnson to shake his hand. So that video has probably popped up in my timeline about 100 times over the course of the day. That, you know, having your dad on the bench is also a wonderful, beautiful story, especially when dad's getting ready to throw down for you each and every time. That's my boy! Like an AYSO parent, no question about it. Well, we're just getting warmed up. So much to talk about as we break down the finale of this NBA season. We'll get into the Victor Wembanyama conundrum. And what do you do with a $228 million contract that did not age very well over the course of these finals? We'll do that as we continue. At the Ryan Hollins, where you find Ryan. Find me over at Swollen Dome. Take us with you wherever you're going on this beautiful Sunday on the iHeartRadio app. Stay with us. We're just getting warmed up. 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
20: I like the way it is now. I like that the audience can be involved in it. And, you know, it's kind of a hybrid there. I think we're going to get to ABS all the time. At some point, we'll, you don't just stop. It always seems like we go further and further. And I think it is entertaining for the audience as well. You know, let's just get away from embarrassing the umpire, because the umpires feel embarrassed sometimes. When you have a guy go, I'm going to tap my helmet three times with three different pitches, that umpire is not happy, because especially when he's wrong three times. I like ABS. I think it's, people got caught up in robot umpires, robo umpires. That was wrong. That was inaccurate. That phrase, I think, hurt the perception of what it was going to be. It's just like tennis, except for the French Open. Tennis does this. It's just accepted. And, you know, as we talked to John McEnroe yesterday, I mean, he can't yell at the umpire. They got to yell at somebody who's running a computer there. But I do think that we're headed towards that. The number of times that you see balls and strikes called incorrectly, I think it just calls in decades and decades and decades of games where you go, how many calls did they get wrong? Or how many calls did they get right? You know, for the most part, if you're 96, 97% of the time correct, I'll take that. But I think with ABS, It's going to be 100%.
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0: Welcome back in Fox Sports Radio's Fox Sports Sunday. Mike Harmon alongside Ryan Hollins at the Ryan Hollins, where you find him on Twitter. See all the work he's got popping as we get ready for what it will be a busy NBA offseason, right? They finally got the confetti swept off the floor. We're already starting to talk about movement. We've got a little bit on Austin Reeves and the next iteration of the Lakers as he's one of the big dominoes for this offseason to come in contract talks and extensions, signing trades, all that fun stuff. We've got a packed draft that we've got plenty of time to deal with here over the next week plus. But Ryan, one of the things as we come away from this series, I'm wondering if your estimation of where we're at in the Wemby saga is, has your opinion of him as a player changed? Do you look at him a little bit differently coming out of this series? What do you think of Wemby post New York Knicks in five?
1: Man, these whole playoffs, I've looked at him different. He's shown a tenacity and a toughness that he didn't originally. And what people have to understand is that there's no friendly way to play center. And some people are going to love you, some people are going to hate you. This is just what it is. And when you're a big player, it is hard to relate to. There's not going to find many people that aren't going to like a Nate Robinson, a Steph Curry, a Jalen Brunson. Why? Because they're relatable. It is not relatable to be LeBron James. There's one person on the planet that can run that fast and jump that high. It is not relatable to be Kevin Durant. It is not relatable to be Wembanyama. But I understand some of those things in the sense of playing the position for 10 years, playing against some of the best. And that nastiness, some of those elbows that he's thrown, the way that he stepped up to compete, and I saw him playing winning basketball this season. Those are the changes for Victor that were not there. And the future's bright, and we could have really been watching a villain origin story of like, oh my God, the league's going to be in a stranglehold, because if he feels even more driven to say, man, I was here, and I just wasn't in the weight room. I wasn't strong enough. I wasn't, whatever it may be. I got to get better. And you watched him get better. You watched the drive that he had. That's scary. That's scary for the league. Okay. So, that's where I say, oh man, like everyone's going to have to see this guy. Like, it's a lot. Now, some of the, I guess the physicality, the toughness, I think what people don't understand, and I'm not saying I'm for anybody being hurt or anything like that. This is a guy that's finding his way, and I can tune you down. This is what Coach has always said. And this is applicable to every sport. I can tune you down and fine tune you, but I can't tune you up. I can't make you play hard. I can't make you competitive. I can't make you love the game. And what we won't do is, in a league that everybody's complaining about, the NBA is too soft, these guys don't care, you get a guy that cares and now you want to criticize him? Nah, you can have me with that one.
0: Yeah, it's the curiosity, right? You talk about the villain origin story. Well, you got it either way, because certainly coming out of this series, when you talk about elbows, and look, if you show it enough times on TV, it's like, all right, that seems to be all the guy does. You know, we talk about the landing zone and Jalen Brunson's ability to fill that space. And should this be called? Should this not be called? Is it a hostile act? One of my favorite terms in sports these days. But here's Victor Wembanyama at the podium after the final salvo, final shot was fired of this series.
2: One of many things I learned is the margin of error is very, very thin. Our domination stints are absolute. We absolutely dominated for most of the series, but our errors, our mistakes are punished so hard that we can't have ups and downs like this so much, you know. The ups are okay. The downs is the reason we lost.
0: Putting it in its, boldest terms, still talking about the dominance, and that's fine. You dominated on one end, and then Well, that means you got dominated, even if it's for a shorter length of time, Ryan, for them to chase you down. Because yesterday's game, I mean, I would have rather watched paint dry to some degree for the early part of that game, because that was not pretty basketball at all. But once again, the Knicks, just the old erosion, right? Water erodes rock, same thing, just wearing them down over the time. You know, for Wembanyama, the minutes were up. How those were managed by Mitch Johnson under, you know, some speculation and, you know, some accusational kind of things over the course of the five games. But for Wembanyama, 22 years old, we look at the way this squad is built. 27, 11, and 3 blocks per game in these finals. But most of the rhetoric has been about the Spurs conceding nothing. And I like that in series. Once it's done, you can say, hey, they beat us. It's okay to say that. And that it'll drive us to be better. But to a man, it was still, no, we were the better team. They sounded like Kenny Atkinson last round. The analytical thing doesn't matter. It's the final scoreboard. That's all good. I mean, I don't know about you. You played a lot of basketball, Ryan. How many moral victories did you take away in your NBA career?
1: No, this isn't a moral victory in that way. I would say you definitely not Kenny Atkinson, because they got whooped.
0: Yeah, but they were up 2-1 after 3. Don't you remember? I mean, come on.
1: Oh yeah, that's going to be a one. I love Kenny. He's a heck of a coach. That should never be a question. But he's gonna have to live with that one for a while. And that's kind of our whole argument against analytics of why certain things don't work. So, you know, you're driving in analytics when we can see things with our eyes and hear with our ears, and we know what is and what isn't. But I will say, they were the better team. They were the better team. You could absolutely see it. And again, that's where it gets scary, because this villain origin story is going to come about. And you have a guy that's going to be driven into the offseason. And I know exactly, there's no lie that he's telling when he says, like, there's literally no room for error in this. Like, there's no room for error. And that's where he's spot on. I remember running into pick and rolls to guard, Dwayne Wade. And if you were a second slow, Dwayne Wade was turning the corner and dunking on your head. Like it was that prolific when he was making those moves. I remember Lou Williams. Lou Williams doesn't get enough credit, but as far as like when Lou Williams was going to his left hand, he was virtually unstoppable. And if you did not jump 4 or 5 feet ahead of that left hand to cut him off from going to his left, you were going to be stuck, you know? So when he says the game of inches, and you look up and you say you lost off one play or you lost off two plays, he's absolutely right.
0: But you also had a lot of plays to lead to those last one or two plays, Ryan. I mean, you're talking massive leads, and I know teams don't go away, teams don't quit. But from a let's just rewind it back to game 4, right? The 29-point collapse, OG Anunoby flying in unfettered for that tip in. Like, just managing a game when you're up with that kind of lead, that shouldn't come down to one or two possessions.
1: Your youth shouldn't
0: be the factor there.
1: It is, and it compounds. So in that specific case, yes, you should have won by 20 or 30. Or hey, those things are not small. A missed box out. You know, in this case, San Antonio made all the effort plays, all the hard playing plays. When it came down to execution, they just couldn't execute. Like they didn't, they absolutely did not have it, in terms of execution. So, no, he's spot on when he says that. It's a game of inches. It's a game of execution. When coach talks about, hey, running into a play, setting it like this. Hey, this is who we want in the pick and roll. This is who we want in this position or this position. Like that's a game of inches. You know, those things are all extremely important. So No, he's spot on. Very, very spot on when he says that. Now, to that specific game, no, there's a number of plays that, De'Aaron Fox is going to have to live with. And I mean, he's such an amazing guy. I love De'Aaron Fox. He's a great guy. But it sucks. He's going to have to live with that, you know, probably, you know, hopefully not for the rest of his life, but probably for some time.
0: You got out of Sacramento. You got an opportunity to do great things. And now you're the poster child for everything that went wrong.
1: Did you see the deal where they pulled up Mike Brown's old thing where, allegedly he got fired
0: for calling him out 2 years ago? I mean, that's stuff right there, man. That's the one thing with Mike Brown. We got plenty on him next hour, but just brass tacks of, all right, like, you know, just very much like the players of the Knicks. Like, all right, here's what went right, what went wrong, and pretty blunt about it in every step of the way.
1: Yeah, no, again, there's no question with the things that we saw, or you know why stuff happened. So Wimby's not wrong, and again, man, him walking off frustrated, him doing these things, my challenge to the fans of the NBA is, like, we kind of begged for this guy to play hard, play to his potential, be upset at the right things. We're massacring Anthony Edwards for shaking hands when the game wasn't over, and this guy, he's mad, he's frustrated. You know, he handled things the right way. You know, this is what you expect from competitors. You know, we live in a world that's kind of like, as you open up to a broader audience, they kind of forget the perspective of what these competitors bring to the table and what it feels like. And that's part of what I see here when they question Wimby. And yeah, he's young. There's going to be a growth in the learning process. I don't think he's Draymond Green. I think he's just a guy tired of getting picked on.
0: Well, and that's where you need that teammate that can wear that a little bit for you, right? All the greats had that in basketball, hockey, go on down the line where the big name, the A-list guy on the marquee, doesn't have to do the dirty work himself. And unfortunately, when you've got big bows like that, I mean, that's going to happen regardless, right? Because there were a couple times, if we're going to be fair about it, you know, for all the villainy that has been put on Wembanyama, he got busted in the chops a couple of times with no call, right? The clear out with your elbows, right? Just making sure you got your little halo there. I mean, he got clipped with a Karl Anthony Towns. Nobody cried about that. Called it in the moment, right? He kept taking him in the chin a few times. Oh. Like, all right. He got bloodied at one point. Nobody cared.
1: I will say, since he's been in the NBA, he's probably, if anybody, you know, taken a lot of hits or just cheap stuff. Like, he's surprised me how durable he is, with all due respect. You know, a lot of times he'd fall. You'd be like, oh, God, you know, is he going to, you know, be okay? And I think, again, the villain origin story, man. He's going to go into the off season and he's going to remember all these hits that were happening to him and the way people were like knocking him and hitting him around. Or, you know, I think he's going to have to live with that missed box out where, miss the box out. Mitchell Robinson just walks him.
0: Yeah, he was hugging and clubbing Mitchell Robinson. He forgot to look for the basketball.
1: Yeah, Mitchell Robinson walks him underneath the rim and say, hey, Victor, you got to get stronger, my man. Like, you are not strong enough. You just got bodied.
0: But that play in particular, right? I mean, that's a microcosm. Mitchell Robinson, fantastic, 6 offensive rebounds in the clincher. But, like, that was Wemby doing everything he could to keep that grown-ass man off him. And he forgot to look for the basketball, which landed right in Robinson's hands as he's being held and cajoled. I mean, that was a microcosm of some of that.
1: I got to get stronger. Yeah. We can't sugarcoat. Like you got to get stronger.
0: By the way,
1: that is what that says. You got to get stronger.
0: As you went through your list of players earlier, I mean, Kevin Durant will always go down as the greatest player to never have calves.
1: Oh, wow.
0: He's a medical marvel.
1: Oh, wow. As a guy without calves, I mean, you're right.
0: No, but I've seen you do the work on him, man. They're there. I know they're there. No, I can see a little something though. Like he's straight leg, man.
1: That might be slightly, you know, there's genetics, but I mean, you think he's fared much better than I have.
0: We'll airbrush a little in for him there as we go in. He's Ryan Hollins at the Ryan Hollins. Find me over at Swollen Dome. Having a blast with you talking all things NBA Finals, crowning the New York Knicks 53-year drought. The greatest thing that happened that year, 1973. Well, I was born. So you got me and you got the Knicks. But let's go over to the news desk for a man who brings us greatness each and every week, that he graces our presence. It's our guy, Isaac Lowenkron. At Isaac Lowenkron on Twitter.
3: Why, thank you, Mike. We actually have some great information. A Fox Sports Radio investigation has just revealed that our hero was a little modest about matching up with Dwayne Wade. Take it back to March 29th, 2011, and it turns out that on that night at Cleveland's Quicken Loans Arena, Ryan Hollins blocked Dwayne Wade not once but twice en route to a three-block performance and a 102-90 victory over Miami. Can you confirm or deny?
1: I think it was Bosch, but listen, Dwayne Wade is a Hall of Famer. I'm just saying he was tough to guard, okay? Mm-hmm. Tough.
3: It just says here.
4: Just take the credit, man.
3: 6'11", 6 minutes and 11 seconds left in the second quarter. Ryan Hollins blocks Dwayne Wade 1 foot layup. You did block Bosch at another point during the game, I might add.
0: That's the one he remembers.
3: So much respect. Much respect.
1: Hey, Ilo, I will take it, and I appreciate you.
0: Ilo, did I ever show you the Mean Mug rookie card I have of Ryan Hollins?
3: No.
0: One of the greatest photos of all time.
3: Oh, great. Yeah. Text or DM. DM me. I'd be glad to see that. Speaking of glad, that would be New York Knicks fans today, because for the first time in 53 years, longer than many of them have been alive, the Knicks are the champions of the world.
5: The three, puts it up, off the mark, and another rebound. Knicks fans, this is not a dream. Your long, long wait has ended. Go ahead and cry. After 53 years, the Knicks are finally NBA champions once again.
3: Mike Breen, the call on ABC as they won Game 5 at San Antonio 94-90 by 45 points from Finals MVP Jalen Brunson. The Knicks overcame double-digit deficits in all four of their victories in the series, including coming back from 15 down last night with 2:05 left in the third quarter. Now, one of the other obstacles the Knicks faced last night came after the game. OG Anunoby was streaming the locker room celebration on IG Live, but was unable to end the stream due to the champagne on his phone. Listen.
6: My phone will get messed up. Wait, how do you end this? Hey, how do you end the live? How do you end this? Hey, how do you end this?
3: Fortunately, Anunoby was eventually able to end the live stream, unlike Shannon Sharp. Anyway, at the World Cup on Saturday night, Australia defeated Turkey 2-0. So Australia and the United States are now tied for first place in Group D, going into their showdown on Friday. Today's action kicks off at the top of the hour from Houston as Germany faces Curacao. And we have one Major League Baseball game going on right now. The Miami Marlins have a 1-0 lead at Pittsburgh against Paul Skenes in the top half of the second inning at PNC Park. Guys, back to you.
0: Thanks so much, Ilo. At Isaac Lowenkron, where you find him. You can check out his calls, Angel City FC, and battling back against angry Chargers fans as we get ready for another run in the AFC West. One of my favorite quotes going down the hallway, Ryan Hollins with the goggles on and ready to be assaulted by the champagne and chaos. Jalen Brunson asked, what are you going to do next? I'm trying to get on SUV. So there you go. Master Thespian. He's trying to follow in your footsteps, buddy. His buddy, Mariska Hargitay, obviously one of the stars all along. What you got, Chris?
7: I said SVU. I think you said SUV.
0: Did I really?
7: Yeah. common mistake.
0: The brain works a little faster as you. Now, I did that the other day, too. I got hungry, and I said something about tenors, and I said tenders.
7: Also, as an avid fan of SVU, that is thorny territory to be a guest on there, because that either means you're some sort of predator or a dead body or something.
0: Well, I mean, you could just be a witness to something bad, right?
7: Maybe.
0: You know, the hangers-on, or maybe he just appears as himself.
7: Just someone there the detectives are talking to on the street, sure, maybe.
0: Yeah, I mean, it's just something like that. Hey, Jalen Brunson, you were in the neighborhood. You own this block. What's going on? Wow, I said SUV. I feel like I'm going to the shame.
7: Hey, that's happened
0: shame
7: many
0: cycle.
7: Times.
0: Nah, well, not to me, Chris Perfett, at Chris Perfett, where you find him in the Twitterverse. Thanks to Chris and Bo making us sound so pretty this morning. And cleaning up my mess, as it were. As we continue, we will talk a little bit, of the next, iteration of the NBA, life cycle as we start thinking towards free agency, big contract signing trades, whatever. A rumor about Austin Reeves. Yeah, that guy. Los Angeles. Yeah, maybe. Well, we'll probably have to talk about LeBron James then, too. Nah, I guess. If only for a minute. He's Ryan Hollins. I'm Mike Harmon. I'm going to go clean my mouth out with soap. We'll continue next here on Fox.
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18: Lombard smacks it in the air deep toward right field. De Los Santos back toward the warning track, looking up. That ball's out of here. Bombs away, George Lombard Jr. Swinging a broken back grounder left side of the infield. Lombard circles over, fires on the run, and it's in-time victory for the Somerset Patriots.
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18: Live from TD Bank Ballpark in Bridgewater Township, New Jersey, we welcome you to Somerset Patriots Baseball. It is the New York Yankees AA affiliate. Here in Bridgewater Township, they play host to the Binghamton Rumble Ponies, the AA affiliate of the New York Mets. It's the AA Subway Series for the final time, the 18th meeting between these two teams in 2026. And it is today, a Sunday afternoon, a celebratory Sunday here in Somerset County, New Jersey. Stephen Cusimano with you as the Somerset Patriots enter the day having won 4 out of 5 games this week over Binghamton. It's a celebratory Sunday, of course, because the Knicks are NBA champions. But Somerset trying to follow suit and win their 5th game of this week versus the Binghamton Rumble Ponies. And the playoff chase is on. First half of the season comes to a conclusion a week from today. Somerset enters the day in 2nd, a game and a half behind first place Hartford, with Patriots record of 34-28. The Rumble Ponies, 24-38, are the last place team in the league. As the pregame coverage is presented by Horizon. 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So for today, Ben Hess versus Max Green on the mound. Somerset going for a 5-win series after a big win last

0: showing a total of 10 RBIs this week, 4 home runs, and he, again, had the 2-homer game on Tuesday. He had a homer on Wednesday, and then another homer last night with 2 RBIs for Somerset. So Castillo, our player of the week. We had a chance to catch up with Jackson earlier this week as he talked about this hot stretch at the plate and how strong his 2026 season has been going. Side outfielder Jackson Castillo. Appreciate the time as always, Jackson. How's everything going?
1: It's going good. It's going good. Good to see you.
0: Well, this particular week's been going really good. 3 homers in the first 2 games. What's been working?
1: I think it's just a culmination of everything. Coming out here doing early work and just getting after a little bit early and just kind of trying to hammer down a few things that we've been working on the past few weeks and trying to see it translate into the game, so it's been nice.
0: So you ended the season here in Somerset last year and hit the ground running, 14-game hit streak right away to start this season. How valuable was that cup of coffee at AA last year to the success this year?
1: It's been a lot. I think it's been a lot. It's just nice to have a little bit of familiarity here with the hitting coaches and obviously playing with Coop a little bit over the past few years. It's been nice. The guys have been really good, and they've been super welcoming to me when I first got here, so having that familiarity was really important.
0: This is a team that has almost 100 home runs already. Is that something you guys kind of feed off of, especially, you know, this week where you're leading the team in home runs over 2 games in?
1: Yeah, I mean, I think it kind of just happens, right? I think you kind of see the homers are kind of spread out through a lot of people, right? So it's really easy having confidence in the whole lineup to just, you know, hey, do your job here in this place, and then some guy will pick you up when it's their turn too, and then you can do it for them when your time is called on too. So just relying on each other has been the biggest part.
0: You were part of a team here that went to the playoffs last year. You guys are in the hunt for a first half playoff berth this year, and winning is something that kind of gets lost in minor league baseball, but it's happened a lot here in Somerset and your time with the Yankees. How valuable is that to just kind of developing as a player?
1: Yeah, I think it's really important. Been lucky enough to play in the playoffs over the last few years, and you really don't get that kind of experience down here until you're in the playoffs, right? So there's those big important games, but I think Coop and the whole staff does a really good job and puts a big emphasis on winning and making that a standard around here. Obviously, over the past few years, you've seen Somerset have a lot of success in the playoffs and winning in them too. So it's definitely something we take a lot of pride in and something that's important for us.
0: I want to peel it back to your time growing up in California. So, Cal, I know you grew up playing against guys like Spencer Jones growing up. What was the baseball scene like for you as a young Jackson?
1: The baseball scene was all year round for me. I think it just started off when I was young and my brother played, and I always just wanted to be around him and play baseball. And then you kind of look full circle to where it's, you have guys like Spencer and you guys have like Kyle Carr and a bunch of more names I'm not talking about right now, but it's kind of cool to look back now and see everything come full circle.
0: Who was your favorite team growing up, favorite players growing up?
1: My dad was a big Dodgers fan. He grew up right around the stadium. I really like Ken Griffey Jr., Joey Votto, Albert Pujols, that whole bunch. They're super exciting to watch all the time.
0: Well, last thing, Jackson, you've had a great start to the season. What are kind of the goals and expectations for you as we move into the middle portion of the season?
1: I think the biggest thing, as we talked about earlier, is just trying to find a way to win this first half and just to keep playing baseball, to trust on the guys here and, try and win that first half.
0: Appreciate it, Jackson.
1: All right, thanks.
0: As the Patriots outfielder Jackson Castillo having himself quite the week at the plate. Jackson, 6-for-19 for Somerset. He's had, of those 6 hits, 5 of them for extra bases, 4 home runs, 10 RBIs, and 4 walks. It's funny to watch that interview because that was a couple days ago, and Castillo has another homer and another 3 RBIs since that day. So he remains locked in as Somerset has been able to use a boost from him with Jace Avina on the injured list. Patriots are looking for their 5th win out of 6 this week, and if Hartford loses, they'll be a half game back of first with a week left to be played. Coming up next, we'll take a look around the Eastern League. We'll get you a look at some transactions for the Somerset Patriots and today's starting lineups. That is all on the pregame show, brought to you by New Jersey's home team health insurer, Horizon Blue Cross Blue Shield of New Jersey. 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Coming up next, we've got all that and more right here on Fox Sports New Jersey and Valley Sports Live. Seconds.

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9: Back in Bridgewater, Somerset Patriots hosting the Binghamton Rumble Ponies for already the 18th meeting between the two teams this season. It's the six-game series here in Bridgewater, the final homestand of the first half of the season for the Somerset Patriots. 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So for the Somerset Patriots entering today with their record of 34-28, that is second best in the Eastern League's Northeast Division. And Somerset getting some reinforcements off the injured list today as we take a look at the transaction report. The injury report brought to you by RWJ Barnabas Health, the official healthcare provider of the Somerset Patriots. 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A flurry of transactions today. Two players inactive, as it was Alexander Corniel, the starter from Thursday's game, being promoted to AAA Scranton Wilkes-Barre. Corniel made his only appearance for Somerset starting Thursday. He went 4 1/3 innings with 3 hits, an earned run, a walk, and 5 strikeouts in a game that Somerset went on to win by a score of 3-1 that night. Also going inactive, Chris Veach tried to enter yesterday's game, but apparently injured himself during his warm-ups and wound up being placed on the 7-day injured list earlier today. So as Somerset dropped 2 pitchers off the roster, they also reinstated 2. Right-handed pitcher Harrison Cohen, Yankees number 27 prospect, reinstated off the IL today after he had just gotten back from AAA Scranton Wilkes-Barre. Cohen had pitched in 2 games for Somerset, 2 1/3 hitless innings in those 2 games after he began the season with 14 games in AAA Scranton Wilkes-Barre. And finally, lefty Will Bryan, who was up in AAA Scranton Wilkes-Barre for 1 game earlier this week, pitched in 1 1/3, struck out 3 batters, returned to Somerset. Bryan tied for the team lead with 20 appearances for the Patriots. The lefty is 1-2, 4.05 ERA with 4 holds and 2 saves. So Bryan and Cohen now active out of the Patriots bullpen as of today. Somerset winners 4-3 yesterday, trying to keep the foot on the gas as they try to pick up as many wins as possible because they are currently second in the standings. 34-28, a game and a half behind the first place Hartford Yard Goats, and including today, 7 games remaining in the first half of the season. As Somerset is trying to overcome Hartford, the Yard Goats are hosting the New Hampshire Fisher Cats right now, and they have won 5 out of 6 games already in that series, including a doubleheader sweep on Wednesday. So New Hampshire just trying to salvage the series finale and try to help Somerset out because, well, for the most part, Somerset has taken care of its business by winning 4 or 5. However, they've lost a game in the standings because of that extra game that Hartford was able to win. For the record, next week, Somerset visits Portland and Hartford visits Reading. Those are the 4th and 5th place teams, respectively, in the Eastern League standings. The update presented by Char Burger, close by the ballpark on Route 202 in Raritan. Fast, fresh, and made to order. Fun for the whole family. Char Burger. And if you saw on the right side of your screen there, the Richmond Flying Squirrels, 40-21, clinched their spot in the Eastern League postseason by winning their 40th game on Friday night. So Harrisburg, Erie, Akron, Altoona, and Chesapeake, the five other teams in that division, will re-rack and try again in the second half. Also of note yesterday, Reading was eliminated from the first half playoff contention as they fell to 7.5 games back with 7 to go. So Portland 5 games out, New Hampshire with its disastrous week, 4.5 games out. Those two teams falling out of fortune, Somerset still in the fight, 1.5 behind the Yard Goats, who once again are hosting the New Hampshire Fisher Cats right now. So Somerset will look to try to get things moving in the right direction with today's starting lineup presented by TD Bank, where it all starts with a more human way to bank. Patriots manager is the first-year man who was in the Hudson Valley Renegades dugout last year, James Cooper. We're going to start with the Somerset Patriots lineup as it is led off by the guy we heard from in the first segment of the pregame show, Jackson Castillo. The DH is batting leadoff. He's got 4 home runs this week. Batting second, the right fielder is Garrett Martin. He's got 19 homers on the season, but none this week. He feels due for one today. First baseman Nick Torres is batting third. Center fielder DJ Gladney on base in 13 games in a row is our Pritchard Industries cleanup batter of the game. Pritchard Industries, we don't cut corners, we clean them. Batting fifth is the left fielder, third baseman, Kobe Morales. Batting sixth is the catcher, Manny Palencia. Second baseman Connor McGinnis is batting seventh. Shortstop Owen Cobb is sitting eighth. The left fielder is Cole Gabrielson. He rounds out the order in ninth as the Yankees' number 5 prospect, Ben Hess, takes the hill. More on him in just a minute. First of all, we'll take a look at the lineup that he is facing. Binghamton Rumble Ponies, they're managed by Michael Collins. The visitors here in Somerset this week, trying to salvage the series finale in a series that Somerset's already won. Their lineup leads off with the Mets' number 14 prospect, Chris Suero. The catcher is batting leadoff. Batting second behind him, the DH, Jacob Reimer, Mets' number 4 prospect, as just before today's game, Eli Serrano III was placed on Binghamton's 7-day injured list, so he is not in there batting second. Instead, it's Reimer. Batting third, the center fielder is Jose Ramos. Batting fourth, the left fielder, Vincent Perozzo. Right fielder, Jalen Palmer, bats fifth. The shortstop is Wyatt Young. He is batting sixth. Third baseman, Kevin Villavicencio, is batting seventh. First baseman, T.T. Bowens, is hitting eighth. And the second baseman is Diego Mosquera, reinstated off of Binghamton's injured list before today's game. And he is rounding out the order in ninth. Matter of fact, Mosquera called up from High A Brooklyn after he was with Binghamton earlier in the season, including during the Rumble Ponies' recent trip to Somerset. Mosquera makes his return to the Rumble Ponies lineup in replacing Eli Serrano III, who was put on the injured list. So as for Ben Hess and today's starter for Binghamton, lefty Max Green, they will be facing these two lineups that have combined on for Somerset a lot of runs this season. They're second in the league in runs per game at 5.9, and Binghamton last in the league in runs per game with 4 per game. But they've been able to hit well this week. They've out-hit the Patriots in back-to-back games. Well, as we take a look at our out-of-town scores ahead of today's action, these are the final games of the week around the Eastern League with, we mentioned, the big game, New Hampshire visiting Hartford, but there's also a couple other day games taking place. Akron is visiting Erie, and three night games this evening. You're going to have Harrisburg visiting Richmond for a 5:05 start. You're going to have Portland visiting Reading for a 5:15 start, and Chesapeake visiting Altoona for a 6:00 start. But again, all eyes going to be on the Fisher Cats and the Hartford Yard Goats as Austin Cates gets the ball for New Hampshire and Connor Steen gets the ball for Hartford. That is our feature game that we'll be checking in on periodically throughout today's action. The Somerset Patriots, meanwhile, have taken the field with their home-wide pinstripes. Ben Hess leading them on out there wearing his number 26 jersey. And the Binghamton Rumble Ponies have taken the line wearing their road gray jersey tops. It's the final regular season meeting between the AA Subway Series rivals, the Somerset Patriots, the Yankees affiliate, and the Binghamton Rumble Ponies, the Mets affiliate. Coming up next, we'll get you the first pitch between Somerset and Binghamton, right here on Fox Sports New Jersey and Bally Sports Live.
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9: Set for baseball in Bridgewater Township, New Jersey. Stephen Cusimano with you as the Somerset Patriots finish off a six-game series with the Binghamton Rumble Ponies. It is the third series this season, all in the first half between Somerset and Binghamton. They will not meet at all in the regular season after today. With Somerset's 4-3 win last night, they clinched a season series victory over their just over cross-state rivals up in Binghamton. Somerset won 4-3 yesterday, and as you can tell right now, Simple Man by Lynyrd Skynyrd is playing, and that can only mean one thing. Yankees number five prospect Ben Hess is on the hill, and Hess takes the ball for the Somerset Patriots off the injured list near the start of May. So Hess is now making his eighth total start of the season, and it's his fifth off the IL after Hess last time out in Harrisburg only went one inning on 40 pitches. He has very slowly but very surely worked up that pitch count the last five starts. It started at 25, and then the last time out got to 40. After Hess started the season as the Patriots' opening night starter, some in the Yankees organization, including Matt Blake and Aaron Boone, said that entering this year, Ben Hess was ahead in his development of where Cam Schwitler even was last year. So that's how far ahead Ben Hess was in his schedule. But a little bit of a speed bump during the month of April into May, on the IL for about a month. He is on his way back, and Hess has been fantastic when he's been healthy. Remember, opening day, struck out nine batters, which tied a career high, struck out the first seven in a row. So the overall numbers need a lot of context, but over the seven starts, 1-0 with a 3.86 ERA. He'll be tested with the top of this Binghamton order. It leads off with two of the Mets' top 15 prospects, Chris Suero, the catcher, Jacob Reimer, the DH, and then behind them, Jose Ramos is the center fielder. Three right-handed bats for Ben Hess to work against. So Somerset going for a five-win series, and at this point, it's less about series wins and more about winning as much as possible, because they need the first-place team in front of them, Hartford, to lose today versus New Hampshire. Seven games left in the first half. Somerset's a game and a half back, and they've got to keep the foot on the gas as Ben Hess, the Hess truck, stands on the mound. 6'5", 255 pounds. Suero, the righty, digs in, and Hess drives home with the first pitch. It swung on and popped up and out of play, with first pitch taking place at 1:07 p.m. here in Bridgewater Township. So for Ben Hess, 23-year-old, first-round pick, 2024 out of the University of Alabama. Roll Tide. He works from the first base side of the rubber, and he deals. Suero shoots it out of play down the right field line. Rumble Ponies starting catcher. Suero got the day off yesterday. So it seemed he was actually pressed into service during the seventh inning to play in left field after Eli Serrano III left the game. If you missed the news, Serrano placed on the IL before today's game. No balls, two strikes. Hess rocks and delivers. It's up and in. Went to the fastball that time. Suero, 22 years old. He's from the Bronx. He's a big Knicks fan, so congratulations to Chris Suero and all the other Knicks fans watching and speaking, myself included, because, well, the New York Knicks are champions. Chris Suero was loving it last night. Here's the 1-2. Suero pops it up out of play down the right field line. Now, Suero from the Bronx could probably imagine he grew up a Yankee fan playing for the Mets organization now. He's batting 192, tied for the team lead with 10 home runs, 26 runs driven in, and 32 runs scored this year. Hess trying to put him away. Fires the 1-2. And Suero rips it down the left field line, but foul. Oh, looked like it had home run distance for Suero. That's kind of the theme today. They were playing the Knicks highlights on the scoreboard before the game. Get this crowd juiced up. There's a lot of Knicks jerseys out in the field today. Watching on as Hess steals the 1-2. Suero rolls it out left side of the infield, reaching down. It's Morales who fires to first in the dirt, but scooped nicely by Torres for out number one. Beautifully done by Kobe Morales at the hot corner for the Somerset Patriots. Taking care of business there. As we look at Somerset's defense, Morales has played a very good glove at third base. Owen Cobb is the shortstop. Connor McGinnis is at second. Nick Torres is the first baseman, with Manny Puencia catching. Left to right in the outfield, Cole Gabrielson, DJ Gladney, and Garrett Martin. So here's Hess facing Jacob Reimer. First pitch on the way. Righty takes a fastball up and in for ball one. And that's a big out for Hess to get, because his last time out, I mentioned he threw 40 pitches in the first inning. He gave up three runs, but only one was earned. There's more to that story. 1-0. Reimer taps it foul behind the plate. There was a passed ball in that game that ended up prolonging the inning. Otherwise, Hess may have gotten through it in 15 to 20 some pitches. But because of that passed ball, which came on a strike three, swing and miss, the inning went to six batters. Here's the 1-1. Reimer takes it inside, the changeup. Two balls and a strike from Hess. Now the 2-1. Reimer rolls it foul behind home plate. Jacob Reimer in and out of the lineup this week after he got banged up in Binghamton's last series. But overall this year, 5 homers, .214 average for the Mets' 4th round pick out of high school in 2022. .724 OPS with AA Binghamton this year. Even in the count, Hess delivers, and it's taken in there for a called strike three. Hess punches him out. First strike out of the day for Ben.
13: Shop the company you can trust. PC Richard and Son.
9: That was a nasty changeup from Hess at the bottom of the zone. Very changeup heavy early on in this game for Hess. So it's a backwards K as Jose Ramos digs in. First pitch to him. Ramos leans out of the way of a sweeper. Ball one. As for Jose Ramos, he has enjoyed hitting versus Somerset this year. His numbers against the Patriots above his season averages. He's hitting .179 on the season. First pitch to him now. A swing and a miss. Make the count 1-1. Anyway, Ramos has 8 home runs, 4 of them versus Somerset. 32 RBIs. Majority of them against Somerset as well. Hess, 1-1. Ramos swings and misses through the heater. So a couple swings and misses induced by Ben Hess. Looking for a perfect first inning. Trying to get through 3 innings today for the first time since being reinstated off the injured list as well. And it'd be the first time since opening day. 1 ball, 2 strikes. Hess delivers, and it's rolled foul. Just got a piece of the fastball at 97. That's the hardest we've seen Ben Hess throw this year. He is feeling good out there. 23-year-old from Charleston, Illinois, who grew up a Cubs fan, now trying to wear the pinstripes for the Yankees someday. He winds and delivers. 1-2 pitch. Check swing on a sweeper outside. Not close enough for an appeal. Nick Mull is

0: home plate umpire. Brian Law is at first base, is the crew chief, and Spencer Kim is the third base umpire. In a scoreless game, just underway, early in the 1 o'clock hour, top of the first inning. Hess's 16th pitch of the inning. Now on the way. And it's cut on and missed for strike three. Got him with the sweeper. Back-to-back strikeouts and a perfect first inning for Ben Hess. So we'll go to the bottom of the first. Castillo, Martin, Torres due up for the Patriots on Fox Sports New Jersey and Valley Sports Live.
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0: On for the home first inning, Somerset Patriots tied scoreless with the Binghamton Rumble Ponies, and Jackson Castillo set to lead off. Since he's become the everyday leadoff man for the Somerset Patriots, he has been unstoppable. Look at his numbers this season. 278 average, 5 homers, 24 RBIs. A lot of that has been this week as the lefty digs in. Max Green's first pitch to him is taken upstairs for ball one. Castillo, our Chloe player to watch today. Chloe put a bow on it. Castillo trying to put a bow on his series. Here's the 1-0. It's lofted in the air towards the shortstop. Wyatt Young trickling on the infield makes the catch to the right of second base. So Jackson, who's been hitting the ball hard all week long, just dropping that one on the infield. One quick out for Max Green. And Garrett Martin coming up. Green, the lefty, 30-year-old, making his first start of the series. It's his third start of the season, sixth overall appearance for Binghamton. As Martin digs in, first pitch to him. Garrett takes. Fastball strike down the heart of the plate, nothing in one. Green, since signing with Binghamton as a minor league free agent, has been excellent. See Martin's numbers. Here's the 0-1. Garrett takes the fastball outside. Green, no decisions. A 1.26 ERA, but only 14 and a third innings. Whip of 0.84 is 1-1. Martin takes the changeup. It lands for a strike. Now, Green made his Binghamton Rumble Ponies and Mets debut at this ballpark last month. He was signed out of the Mexican League after 2 years in the Atlantic League with the Lancaster Stormers. 1-2. Martin pops it up on the infield. Suero on a windy day looking for it in foul ground. Gives way to Villavicencio, and he makes the two-hands catch for out number two. Couple quick outs for Green.
6: Number 10, Nick Torres.
0: And that will give way to Nick Torres. Numbers for Green. Batters are hitting just 137 off of him. That being 7 hits allowed in 15 innings of work. Facing Nick Torres now. The first pitch is a fastball upstairs for ball one. So Torres and Green have something in common here. I just mentioned the fact that Green was signed out of the Mexican League by the Mets. Torres signed out of the Mexican League by the Yankees. 1-0. Nick got tied up. The pitch was low and in. Slider said he chased. Ball and a strike for Nick Mole, the home plate umpire.

0: Walmart.
1: Torres wasn't just in the Mexican League. He was the Mexican League MVP last year.
2: The 1-1.
1: Taken inside on the slider. Two balls and a strike to the 32-year-old Torres, former fourth-round pick of the Padres, 2014. Spent five seasons in the minors, ending in 2018 before jumping ship. 2-1. Torres grounds it foul towards the facing of the Binghamton dugout to the left of home plate.

0: Two balls, two strikes, and time called for by Torres. Somerset's number three man in the order. Here's the 2-2. And Nick flies it in the air, right side, drifting foul. Bowen's over near the Patriots dugout, makes the catch. So three pop fly outs get Max Green through an 11-pitch first inning. Scoreless as we go to the second on Fox Sports New Jersey and Valley Live.
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0: Top of the second in Bridgewater, scoreless game, no base runners yet between Ben Hess and Max Green, the starting pitchers. Vincent Perozzo batting cleanup today, the lefty digs in, and Hess the righties, first pitch of the inning. Fouled straight back, got to the fastball. Perozzo yesterday hit his fifth home run of the season. He has spent time this year with High A Brooklyn, Double A Binghamton, and Triple A Syracuse. Mostly with Binghamton. He's batting 247 in 22 games. And Hess gets ahead in the count, deals the 0-1. Swinging a liner in the air toward right center. That's going to land in the gap for a base hit and roll up against the wall. Martin cuts it off right before the wall as Perozzo motors to second. He'll slide in feet first with a double. So Perozzo stays hot. That ball was hit hard. 108 off the bat. That's how he was able to get it to land in the gap and almost go all the way to the wall. Moves himself into scoring position. First base runner of the day for either team. And it's Perozzo with Jalen Palmer batting in the five hole behind him. Right-handed batter facing Hess. And the first pitch. Palmer takes the fastball strike, nothing in one. For Jalen Palmer. He's had a productive week for the Rumble Ponies. Batting 212 for Binghamton overall this year, though. And the 0-1. Grounds it foul to the left of home plate. Spent the first six seasons of his career with the Mets organization, signed with the Cubs last year, made it into AAA for a game, and then as a minor league free agent, signed with the Mets again during May, the last time Binghamton was here. They were a little snake bit by injuries. Palmer added himself to the outfield depth. 17 games with Binghamton now, 625 OPS. No balls, two strikes. Hess sets at the chest. Now delivers. And it's outside. The sweeper. Nice stop from Palencia to keep Perozzo at second. On a gorgeous Sunday afternoon here. 88 degrees. It's hot, but it is windy, breezy enough to where it is perfect baseball conditions. Wind is blowing out to left field. Sunday in June. As Hess looks at second base, now delivers. And Palmer takes the sweeper. That's in there for a called strike three. At the top of the zone, he gets Palmer looking. Third strikeout for Hess. Second on the sweeper. And there's one away in the second inning. So Hess has been going to the breaking stuff for his couple of strikeouts. With Palmer punched out at a chest-high strike. Bringing Wyatt Young to the plate now. Left-handed batter with Vincent Perozzo leading at second. Hess delivers, and Young takes the fastball low for ball one. Well, I mentioned it during the pregame show. This Binghamton team, last in AA in batting with a mark of 204, and in runs scored, four per game. Wyatt Young's been one of their best hitters. Here's the 1-0. Young slaps it out of play down the left field line. Wyatt batting 244 for the Rumble Ponies. He has one homer this year. It was against Somerset, and it was a grand slam back in April when these two teams first met each other. Now the clock is winding down. This could be Young's final game against the Patriots. Here's the 1-1. He bloops it in the air toward left field. Gabrielson freezes, now moves to his right and makes the catch for out number two. Young, the former 15th round pick out of Pepperdine in 2021. So a two out and runner at second base in a scoreless game. Kevin Villavicencio will dig in. Villavicencio, the right-handed batter, starting at third base today. First pitch to him. He swings and belts it into left field for a base hit. Gabrielson charges, getting the wave around third. Perozzo, here's Gabrielson's throw to the plate. It's way high to the backstop as Vicencio goes all the way to third base. Hess's throw to third is not in time. That's how Binghamton takes the lead. It's an RBI single, throwing error on Gabrielson, his first of the year, that gets Perozzo to score. Villavicencio all the way to third.
5: Now batting first baseman, number 30, T.T. Bowens.
0: So that, again, does count as an RBI because they were waving him in regardless. Got to second on the throw and got to third on the... got to second on the throw home, and then the error got him to third. So now T.T. Bowens digs in, right-handed batter. First pitch to him. Bowens takes the fastball low at 94. Bowens batting just 118 this year with a homer, six RBIs for Binghamton. Another guy signed as a minor league free agent by the Mets. Set from Hess. Here's the 1-0. Bowens flies it in the air, deep toward right center field. Back in the gap goes Martin. He's not going to get there. One hops to the wall. Villavicencio easily scores. Bowens heads to second base. He pulls in standing up with a double. Binghamton's third hit of the inning brings home their second run. 2-0 Rumble Ponies in the second. So T.T. Bowens has had a tough start to the season, but starting to heat up. A couple of RBIs yesterday, including a double. Earlier in the week, had a double. He keeps the scorebook open for Binghamton. Hess at 29 pitches right now. And facing Diego Mosquera. First he throws to second base. That gets into center field. But Bowen stays at second. Couldn't get to his feet quickly enough to advance. So already one error in the inning. That saves another. Now the first pitch, and Mosquera looks at a called strike, nothing in one. So Mosquera, having just joined the Rumble Ponies today, called up from High A Brooklyn just before the start of the game, 22-year-old from Valencia, Venezuela. 0-1. It's in the dirt. Mosquera, 8 for 40 on the season with Binghamton. He's batting 200 with 7 walks and 16 strikeouts. With Brooklyn, he was playing 24 games, and he was just 7 for 71. That's a batting average just under 100. Righty stares home the 1-1. Mosquera flies it in the air right to the center fielder. Gladney moves in just a step or two to make the catch and end the inning. But Binghamton strikes first with a total of 2 runs on 3 hits, an error, and 1 left. We'll go to the home second. Somerset down by 2 on Fox Sports New Jersey and Bally Sports Live.
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0: On to the home second. Max Green threw a perfect first. He now has a 2-0 lead. Here's his career numbers against Somerset. So Green pitched against the Patriots 2021 when he was with the Tigers organization with the Erie Seawolves, and a few times earlier this year when he was signed by the Mets as a minor league free agent. Overall, just over 9 innings now after his work in the first, and an ERA just above 3. First pitch to DJ Gladney is a changeup that misses inside for ball one. So Green, it's been looking like a good free agent signing for the Rumble Ponies in the Mets. Is 1-0. Gladney fouls it straight back. Very satisfying that Max Green uses a bright green glove. Now, the one downside is that for Somerset, Kevin Verde is not in the lineup. 1-1. Gladney swings and misses through a fastball. We could have gotten Green pitching to Verde if Kevin Verde was in the lineup. And obviously, Verde means Green. So that would have been great. Here's the 1-2. DJ smacks it in the air towards deep right center field. Back in the gap goes Ramos towards the warning track. He eases over to make the catch. And there's out number one. That is 4 fly ball outs induced by Green so far. Somerset trying to find some green grass. Maybe the green batter's eye, part of the wall. Kobe Morales was able to do that earlier this week when he picked up his 11th home run of the season. That was Thursday night off of Kodai Senga. He hit the ghost fork deep. First pitch here. And Kobe takes the slider outside for ball one. So Morales, 58 games played this year, picked up his 46th RBI yesterday. That's one shy of the team lead and the Eastern League lead. 1-0. Morales takes the sinker upstairs. 2 balls, no strikes. So Kobe, 11 homers, 46 runs driven in, 42 runs scored as well. And Green's 2-0. Morales lays off the slider upstairs, 3-0. And since the topic of this inning is Green, see if Morales gets the green light. Hitters count. Here's the pitch. No green light. Red light to strike over the inner third. 3 balls and a strike. Green delivers. And Morales looks at the slider, pound the inner half. Count goes full now. One out, base is clear. 2-0 Binghamton, bottom of the second in Somerset. Green winds and fires. And Morales slaps it out of play down the left field line. All this talk about Green, it's hard not to think about. What's at hand for Somerset today? They're chasing the team whose primary color is green, the Hartford Yard Goats. Rockies affiliate, a game and a half ahead of Somerset with seven to be played. 3-2. Morales grounds it sharply on the right side. Off the glove of Bowens, he chases after it but has no play. Kobe Morales able to beat it out. See what they ruled at, but you got to think that's an infield hit. Playing the Rangers goal song right now. There's Manny Palencia. One out, one on. First pitch on the way. And Palencia takes the slider for a strike. So if you're wondering, it's June 14th. Stanley Cup Finals, Game 6 is tonight. Why did they play the Rangers goal song? There's a good reason for that. Today's giveaway, hockey jerseys. Here's the 0-1. Palencia lofts it in the air. This is Frick deep in the air, left center field, towards the warning track, and it's going to be caught by Ramos. Four out number two. Morales goes all the way back to first base. That was Thomas Frick starting at catcher. So he gave it a ride, almost came away with his first home run of the season. And Connor McGinnis coming up. First pitch to him. McGinnis, the lefty, looks at a fastball strike. So hockey jerseys, one of the really cool giveaways. They've started to do them more and more in baseball. I think the Yankees did one last year. Mets did one as well. Throw to first base. Nice looking pickoff move from Max Green. But it's a Somerset Patriots hockey jersey. So all kinds of hockey-themed songs and sound effects. 0-1. Slider is outside to McGinnis. Ball and a strike. Morales leads at first. And the 1-1. Hit high in the air by McGinnis. Out to right field and playable. It's the center fielder, Ramos, in fact, who gets underneath it, makes the catch. And that retires the side. So just a single and one left from Kobe Morales. Somerset trails 2-0 as we go to the third on Fox Sports New Jersey and Bally Live.
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0: Starting the third inning, Binghamton 2, Somerset nothing. Stephen Cusimano joined alongside Robert Bio from Online Computers. I mean, you're back again. That's a good sign. And you've got the hockey jersey. These are sick.
17: Yes, sir. I'm thrilled to see these. I'm a big hockey guy. I grew up playing hockey.
0: So I got to ask then, who is your team?
17: The Rangers.
0: Of course. Let's go.
17: Yes, sir. Come on.
0: Did you like the Rangers goal song playing just now?
17: I noticed that. I was sitting over by customer service, and I was like, wait, why is the goal song playing?
0: Yeah, there was a base hit. I was wondering the same thing at first. I had to put two and two together. Hockey jerseys.
17: Yeah.
0: So
17: makes total sense now.
0: Chris Suero's in there taking a called strike. So first and foremost, Online Computers, tell us about the company.
17: Well, we were founded by our CEO, Carl Scalzo, about 12 years ago. And he had a mission. He had worked in the tech sector his entire life. He had the company originally back in the 90s and sold it. Got it back around 2013. And he said, okay, I want to make a mission where I can just save people time and money when it comes to their IT services. And that's exactly what he did at Online Computers.
0: And you guys have been involved with the Somerset Patriots a few years now. We were just talking before you joined me on the air about you guys sponsored the Jersey Diners replica uniforms last year.
17: Yes, we did.
0: And this year you get the hockey jerseys. I feel like that's really cool to have the company identified with such a cool giveaway that everyone's going to be wearing, not just at the ballpark, but probably out in public too.
17: Yeah, definitely. I might throw this on for a free skate or something like that when I go play hockey with the friends.
0: Absolutely.
17: A little pond hockey.
0: No balls, two strikes. Hess delivers, and Suero chops it on the ground to short. Cobb's there waiting for it and flings it to first in time.
17: Very nice.
0: One down. So, I got to think, first of all, are you a Yankee fan, or what's your team?
17: I'm a Yankees fan, I could say that. I'm not the biggest baseball guy.
0: Okay. I had to bring up Ben Rice because he's a former hockey player. He grew up playing hockey, played for Somerset, obviously became a really good catcher, and now that grit that he had growing up as a hockey player is what has made him such a really good talent for the Yankees. And that's part of what they scouted, was like his personality. And I think there's something to be said for that too. Here's Jacob Reimer. First pitch to him is drilled in the air toward left field, but right at Cole Gabrielson. He'll make the catch for out number two.
17: And definitely the grit of hockey and just the intensity of the sport and the camaraderie that comes with it as well. Joining a team, being a part of something bigger than yourself, it's definitely shows. And the NHL guys, you know, the guys doing it at the top level, they wear it on their sleeves. It's really something special.
0: Let's talk more about what's on your sleeve as Jose Ramos digs in. 2-0 Binghamton. What's new with OnlineComputers.com?
17: Well, we just rolled out our newest AI aggregator tool. Mm. And what that means for the people at home is it consolidates all the chatbots like ChatGPT, Claude, and Gemini into one platform.
0: Wow.
17: So instead of you prompting the AI and you're fighting going back and forth with it, it's using the best AI out of a selection of 10 for you.
0: That's awesome. It's funny. I was talking to my normal and our on-air partner Adam about this earlier in the week, how there's certain AIs that are better for sorting things or, you know, certain questions. So it's a one-stop shop, it sounds like.
17: Yeah, and it really is a one-stop shop because not only does it do all those amazing things in the background with these agentic AI, but it's also completing business tasks for you. So it integrates with business softwares like Google Drive,
0: wow,
17: Outlook, SharePoint, OneDrive. And what it allows you to do is complete tasks using the AI. So instead of you going back and forth and then copying and pasting, going between tab and tab, you're just completing tasks in the chat itself.
0: Love me some productivity. That sounds big time.
17: Yeah.
0: Two balls and two strikes from Hess. Jose Ramos struck out his first time up. Here's the 2-2. It's way inside. The changeup missed. So you're the business development manager. You're probably working on stuff like that all the time, right?
17: Yes, sir. Always, especially with this new AI aggregator tool. We recently did the Small Business Expo in New York City about a month ago, and that was an amazing.
0: Great two hit on the ground to short. Owen Cobb is there to sweep it up and throw it a first in time to retire the side. Well, Robert, this has been fun. Hopefully it's a yearly tradition.
17: Yeah,
0: it has been for the past couple. So appreciate your time.
17: Of course. Thank you for having me on.
0: We'll go to the home third. 2-0 Binghamton on Fox Sports New Jersey.
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0: To the home, third inning we go. Binghamton 2, Somerset nothing. Here on a beautiful Sunday afternoon in Bridgewater Township, New Jersey. Max Green, so far so good for him today, but it's been a journey for Green. Drafted by the Tigers in the eighth round, 6 years, got up to AA with the Tigers, and then spent a couple seasons in the Atlantic League, started this year in the Mexican League. Now he is with AA Binghamton, back in affiliated ball at the highest level that he previously reached. Deals ball 1 to Owen Cobb inside. And Green's 1-0. Cobb takes the changeup inside 2-0. First at-bat of the day for Cobb. He's batting 8th in the order. And the 2-0. Way inside 3-0. Cobb 1 for 15 this week. On the season, he's batting .226, 3 homers, but he's had very good success against Binghamton, the 2 series entering this one. The next pitch is in there for a strike. It's Cobb, Gabrielson, and Castillo due up. Now a 3-1. Cobb looks at the fastball strike. So Green's done a good job of that. He's fallen behind a few times, a lot of first pitch balls, but he has battled back in the zone and looked really good. 3-2 pitch. Cobb pops it up behind home plate. Suero shields his eyes, looks for it near this, right by the backstop, and it lands in the first row of the seats. Everyone's got their hockey jerseys on. Well, I shouldn't say everyone, because, you know, it is 88 degrees out. It's a sunny day. Obviously, the hockey jerseys are long sleeve, but it's kind of a lightweight material, which could be comfortable in the right setting right now. 3-2 coming. Cobb rounds it foul to the left of home plate, putting up a good fight here. Here's a look at the jerseys. 3-2 coming. Cobb pops it up behind home plate. Suero has a beat on it near the backstop, and that's in the seats as well, making Suero work for it. So we talked about this before. Yes, there are some people wearing hockey jerseys, but there's a lot of blue and orange out there today. There's, with it being the Mets affiliate, yeah, there's a lot of Met fans here. There's always a lot of Yankee fans. That almost goes without saying. But there's a lot of Knicks blue and orange out there, too. Hat, jerseys, shirzies. See a white Jalen Brunson one. 3-2 coming. And Cobb pops it up again out of play towards the sweet level that time. Today is one of those days where there's some really cool-looking jerseys out there. And a fan wearing a Ben Rice cutoff jersey, a tank top jersey, just made the catch. 3-2. Cobb pops it up. This time it's in playable range, left field. Shortstop Young. Backpedaling, and he drops the ball. Cobb races into second base with a pop fly double. That one just kept on going and going back, and Young, who's been so impressive in the field his entire career, couldn't catch up with

Right-handed batter. And the first pitch. Gabrielson hits it on the ground to third, dropped by Villavicencio, picks it back up and has time to throw to first in time. So Gabrielson retired. Hit the ball hard there. That's going to get Jackson Castillo back to the plate. Castillo, based on his work at the plate this week, he's been one of the most dangerous batters in the league. This week alone, 4 homers and 10 RBIs. It's been a remarkable stretch for Jackson. Castillo popped out to second his first time up. Green's first pitch. And Castillo takes the slider low for ball one. We were talking about the journeyman that Max Green has been. Started out mid-round pick with the Tigers, worked his way all the way back to affiliated ball. It's a long winding road to get to where he is today. He winds and throws to second base. Keep an eye on Cobb, who's got 6 steals this season. Nice grab by Wyatt Young to save that from getting into the outfield. Green's 1-0. And Castillo takes the chest-high slider for a strike. The 1-1. Castillo takes the slider and just missed inside. 2 balls and a strike to Castillo. Versus lefties this year, just 5 for 41. That includes none of his 5 home runs. Trying to snap that streak. 2-1. Castillo grounds it sharply on the right side and foul. Wide of first base. So Castillo, obviously, he's hitting like that against lefties. You understand, against righties, he's been hammering them, batting .326 against right-handed pitching this year with all 5 homers. Leading off nonetheless for Somerset and designated to hit. 2-2. Castillo pops it out of play down the left field line. Somerset's final home game of the first half. They'll hit the road next week for Portland, and then after next Sunday's game, we're halfway through the season. And Somerset, again, having a chance to potentially vie for a playoff spot if they can overcome Hartford next week. 2-2. Castillo pops it up down the left field line and foul ground. Suero over with Villavicencio. He makes the catch for out number 2. Now, Somerset has handled its business so far this week, winning 4 out of 5 games. There's more work to be done. But they're going to need some help. Right now, Hartford leading New Hampshire by a score of 3-1. That game's in the third inning. Yard Goats on an absolute heater right now as Garrett Martin digs in. First pitch on the way. Garrett takes inside. Check swing appeal says he didn't go. Ball one. Somerset needed a little help from New Hampshire to begin with this week, but Hartford really established some dominance. Somerset just trying to keep pace. Green's 1-0. Upstairs to Martin. The slider missed. 2 balls and no strikes. Martin yesterday picked up his first hit of the series. He's been very patient this week. 6 walks. He's been on base 7 times in the 5 games entering today. Trailing 2-0. 2-out runner at second. Green delivers, and Martin pops it up. Right side, drifting into the outfield. Mosquera getting under it. He's battling the wind now, and he drops the ball. Cobb scores from second, and Martin's safe at first. The second ball hit in the air this inning, dropped by a Binghamton middle infielder. And that's how Somerset scores a

0: first run. Unbelievable. Looked like a routine pop-up, and we mentioned it before, the wind is whipping out harshly to left field, and that has led a couple of balls to be very difficult for both Wyatt Young and Diego Mosquera to handle. So Cobb rewarded for hustling. Patriots cut the lead in half as Michael Collins, the manager, comes out. This is not a pitching change because nobody's warming up. There's also no trainer out there. That's good news. So it's a rare non-pitching change mound visit from Michael Collins. You got to figure it's a frustrating inning for Green. He's gotten a couple pop-ups, which is what he's done all game. He's gotten pop flies. The only ground ball that Max Green has generated was the infield hit by Kobe Morales in the second inning. Other than that, he's faced 11 total batters. 10 of them have hit the ball in the air. And in this inning, that's resulted in hits. First pitch, Nick Torres bloops one in the air towards shallow center field. That's going to dunk down for a base hit as Martin gets to second base. So that wasn't a pop fly. That was a liner from Torres for his first hit of the game. Somerset's third of the inning. Trying to move along a two-out rally with DJ Gladney coming up. So Torres starting to catch fire as well for a couple strong games this week. Torres goes to 6 for 19 during the series. And DJ Gladney will dig in. Gladney's first pitch to him is drilled down the left field line. That's into the corner of fair ball. Martin scores the tying run. Torres being waved around third. Here comes the relay. Cut off on a two-run double. DJ Gladney gives Somerset a 3-2 lead in the third inning. A double for DJ. Somerset has its first lead of the day on Gladney's 14th straight game with a hit. So this is an inning that's got to be frustrating for Max Green because he's come out here, gotten a couple pop flies that were dropped. Gladney makes him pay. So for DJ Gladney, RBIs 42 and 43. Kobe Morales digs in now, left-handed batter, with Max Green still out there. And Green brings the hands together. First pitch is swung on and missed, nothing in one. Well, got an early preview of our guest for the next inning. And this is very exciting for me. Eric Tolercio is in the house. Eric, yes. How you doing?
1: Listen, what an honor. I mean, what a perfect day, beautiful day for ball game, kids, family. I mean, truly all set up by you personally. So I have to give kudos to you on this one.
0: Thank you. I mean, I've been dying to come in. The baseball season's tough because we play almost every day.
1: Sure.
0: I'm traveling a lot of the time.
1: Yeah.
0: Finally made the time to stop in. So Morales bends out of the way of a fastball. But you're a social media sensation. The food is fantastic. We're going to talk more about it later. But, I mean, when did things start to take off for you on social media?
1: We really just started, like most people, during social media days during COVID. And from that moment on,
0: Morales cuts and misses. That'll end the inning. More on this to come. Somerset takes the lead. 3-2. Go to the fourth inning after this with Eric Tolercio in the building on Fox Sports New Jersey and Valley Live.
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0: We're here for the fourth inning. Somerset leads Binghamton 3-2. And look who's here. Eric Tolercio himself from Tolercio's Gourmet in Middletown.
1: Yes.
0: Fantastic.
1: Middletown, New Jersey. Yep.
0: My favorite. I had the Scatabouthang.
1: Yes, obviously.
0: Personal favorite.
1: Obviously. I mean, who's not a fan of Cam Scatabou these days?
0: Yes. I'm a giant fan myself.
1: So there you go.
0: I'm a fan of the Scatabouthang at Tolercio's. As Ben Hess on the rubber to start this first pitch to Vincent Carozo. It's low for ball one. So we were just starting to dig into it.
1: Yes.
0: Let's talk about the restaurant. For fans and watchers, listeners out there, tell us about what is Tolercio's.
1: So Tolercio's is, it really is, it's almost a, it's a bucket list place that most people put on their list to go visit. And you know what? It's very surreal that I'm even here talking about this, because 6 years ago when we started, you know, social media and just attempting to build your business when all was dark during the COVID days.
0: Yep.
1: It was something that we never envisioned, obviously, back then, to the level of success that we've gotten to. It was, you have to be, and you have to put yourself out there.
0: Yes.
1: And authenticity, as you probably know, being in this business yourself, authenticity is what stands out more than anything else.
0: Yep.
1: So you can't just be there and be a regular Joe Schmo and look like you're reading a script, or you have to be able to put yourself out there and be vulnerable. And I think that's what most people today are, they're seeing and they're trying to do, but you know, it's not for everybody. So I think that one of the first things that we had to do was we had to come up with a way to show our authenticity in the store and our brand that we're building and put it out there for so many people that didn't know we existed. And to be honest with you, a lot of people that even lived around the corner didn't even know we existed before social media. So it's been an unreal advantage to have for small businesses that are out there to get yourself out there and promote yourself. I mean, it's for right now, it's like what Gary Vaynerchuk always says, it's a free platform that you use to promote your business. And, you know, it's the best way to do it.
0: That's what I love about it, is that you've built the business and, you know, made it blow up by being yourself. The authenticity aspect is why it's taken off. And the food is fantastic, because you get people in the door with the personality and they can't stop coming back because the food is tremendous.
1: So thank you. And I think a lot of that is the perfect combination of my father's hard work in terms of the product. You could have the personality, you could have the followers, you could have everything, but if the product isn't there, the product's not there.
0: Yep.
1: So you have to be able to, you know, put up or shut up in terms of being on social media, getting customers, because it's about repeat customers. What's the old saying? You get a customer to come four times, you have a customer for life. So to be able to do that is a lot harder. It's a lot easier said than done, because it's the hardest thing you could do. So you try to make everybody that comes in feel special and feel important. And it's why we do, for anyone that's a first time, we give out our fried raviolis. It's why we do things for people that are waiting a long time, because the lines get long there, Steve. I mean, listen, it gets crazy. It's a blessing, but it's stressful to, you know, it's a stressful day-to-day job. But it's so rewarding when you have people like yourself or people that are out there that compliment what you do, because you can't have an ego.
0: Yep.
1: And I think that's what most people, you know, would, it's the hardest thing to hold back on, is to have an ego and to not feel good about yourself. But to be honest, you just look at the next day and then, how do I get better? And the next day, how do I get better? It's no different than an athlete.
0: Yep. We're visiting with Eric Tolercio from Tolercio's down in Middletown. If you haven't heard of it, you got to go there as soon as possible. And you mentioned something that some people may not know. You ring the bell when you walk in.
1: Yes.
0: Fried raviolis. And I have to thank you. You brought a whole platter of fried raviolis for us
1: today. I mean, you have to. I mean, if you're getting asked to do something like special like this that not many people get asked to do in their lifetime, you have to show some type of support back to you guys. So, of course.
0: It's been fun to have you here, and you threw out a first pitch as well.
1: Yes.
0: Speaking of first pitches, Ben Hess's day is done. Chase Chaney enters the game during this pitching change. His first pitch for Jalen Palmer is hit on the ground to short, and Owen Cobb throws him out promptly on the first pitch from Chaney as he enters the game. How do we feel about that first pitch?
1: You know what? There was a lot of nerves. I'm not going to lie to you. I mean, I've done some, you know, things in front of people, and usually I'm not a guy of nerves or anything else. But, you know, I said to Riley, I said, you know, how many times do people probably say you just don't want a 50 cent it, right?
0: Yeah.
1: You don't want a 50 cent it at the Mets game. So, I mean, you know, thank God it might have been low into the ground, but in my eyes, it was a strike.
0: Absolutely. It was over the plate. I saw
1: it. It was good.
0: It was over the plate.
1: Had some bounce in.
0: Had some juice on it, too.
1: Yeah. Then, obviously, going behind the mayor, I mean, you know, that was always a little stressful in itself. He set the bar high.
0: The mayor of Somerville. Here's the 1-0 grounded foul. So, one of the things I wanted to talk to you about, and if you let us, we'll keep you for the bottom of the fourth inning as
1: well. Of course.
0: We're big Ranger fans here.
1: Yes, we are.
0: And we chose this game very specifically because there's a hockey jersey giveaway. Somerset
1: yes.
0: Patriots hockey jerseys. And
1: yes.
0: So tell me about your Rangers fandom.
1: I mean, you know just as well as I do. You're born into the curse.
0: Yes.
1: And I think all Knicks fans had that curse exercise last night.
0: Yep.
1: And, you know, they were one title in 53 years. We were one title in 54 years. Both led by captains by number 11. And, you know what? I just think that I hope it's just the dark days always outweigh the good days for us.
0: Absolutely. More on the Rangers with Eric Tolercio after this. Somerset leads 3-2 to the bottom of the fourth on Fox Sports New Jersey.
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0: Somerset 3, Binghamton 2 in the bottom of the fourth inning. We're hanging out with Eric Tolercio. 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
0: The best fried raviolis.
1: And thank you.
0: I feel like there's a lot we got to get to here. But first, Thomas Frick is digging in. The first pitch to him is inside for ball one. So you were talking about authenticity before.
1: Yes.
0: Before we get back into the Rangers, I think one of the things that the fans love about you and Tolercio's are all of the catchphrases.
1: Yes. The cat.
0: And there's so many that pop into my head as Frick pops one out to left field. I mean, are these straight off the dome? Do you think about anything?
1: The Utah Gimme 2 is from Point Break with Gary Busey and Keanu Reeves, which is a fantastic movie. It's a classic. I mean, the lid and split is off the top. The if it's three, it's for me is off the top. But, like, a lot of these, like the Leica glove is Ace Ventura.
17: Yes.
1: I mean, you know what it is? Like, I grew up, I don't know what year you were born. I was born in 88, and I feel like every generation says that their generation was the best, but like comedies during my time with, you know, Ace Ventura, Jim Carrey coming up, Adam Sandler, you know, the Loop, Swoop, and Pull, like those are just, you know, niche.
17: McGinnis just looped it, he swooped it, and he put it down the left field line.
1: There you go. See? There he goes, right on cue. You know what? I feel like since social media wasn't around then, and I feel like a lot of us didn't grow up with phones, I feel like bringing that back to light, that generation, and we might be the ones that are most on it, you know, us in our mid-30s here, I feel like that brings us back to a certain time that, you know, of us growing up. So it's all intertwining.
17: Cobb bunts one foul. It's a great point. There's so many great movies and great lines from back then that when social media wasn't around, they didn't go viral.
1: Didn't go viral. So it's like, you know, like Gary Busey's probably, he has no idea that, you know, obviously people are using his line from the car scene. But, you know, it's like,
17: Cobb pulls it down the left field line. That's a fair ball rolling over the bullpen mound. As McGinnis takes off for third base, he's being waved home and he'll come in to score. Owen Cobb looped it, he swooped it, and he pulled it into left field. Somerset takes a 4-2 lead.
1: I mean, you know, it's like, how do you, you want to know what's crazy? I feel like, I feel like it's like even crazier that people come up to me and they go, listen, I catch myself saying these even if I'm home. And it's like, you know, it's, how do you, what's the best way of getting people, you know, enthralled in what you're doing, right? So you're combining, you know, a little bit of like the movie world, the music world, like I said, like Young Jeezy put on, like that's that's an unbelievable song. Like you have to try to reach everybody's genre that they might be.
17: Yes.
1: And combining everything, not just food, because if it's just food, then you might not get the people that are, you might not get the people that are, you know, they might just scroll past you. But all of a sudden, if they just hear, you know, the line out of nowhere, they just hear, like, Jeezy put on, it's like, well, what the hell is this kid talking about? And it's just attention grabbers.
17: Yeah, it's funny. Young broadcasters will reach out to me sometimes for advice on, you know, how do you work in certain references from movies or analogies and things like that. As Green deals the 0-2, and Gabrielson drives it down the right field line and out of play. I always tell them, you just got to be yourself, be your authentic self on the air.
1: Yeah.
17: And everything will shine through. Like, I'm not going to pretend to know what certain references are or movies, but the ones that I like Ace Ventura, I'll throw in an Ace Ventura reference.
1: That's what I'm saying. Like, you know, there's so many that in the moment, if you're thinking about and it works in the moment, you just say it. And I think a lot of it has to do with, you know, you can't quiet your inner voice when it comes to doing commentating or social media or anything. If you're thinking on the spot and you're doing it, you just do it. Everything's done by trial and error, and everything's done by throwing darts at a dartboard. You know, when people ask me, well, how do you do it? Like, you know, obviously you just try. It's being yourself and then seeing what works or what doesn't work. I mean, not everything that we do works. Like, not every saying works. Not every video or sandwich works. But you have to try. And I think that's what, you know, it's accepting that not everything is going to be viral or be great. You know, you learn from those mistakes, like everything in life. And you just, you know, you figure it out.
17: Gabrielson pokes one up the middle. That's a base hit dropping into center field. Cobb gets the stop sign at third base and dives back in safely on a single from Cole Gabrielson. I want to ask, too, about the various sandwiches that you have out there, because you have sandwiches named after different athletes, different artists, just all kinds of people in sports and pop culture.
1: Yes.
17: So you got, like, the Jalen Brunson. You've got all these different sandwiches.
1: Yeah.
17: Do you ever try to, like, cook these for them and see what, like...
1: I mean, listen, you know what? Another thing that you don't want to do is... you know, I learned this throughout social media too. Like, I might have been more eager to push for it when I first started and, you know, not be like annoying, but like pushy for it, because that's your goal, right?
18: Right.
1: But I feel like once you build your following and once you build, you know, your brand or your business, I feel like if it's good enough and, you know, you get enough traction around it, you just hope that something like that happens.
17: Felipe De La Cruz is going to enter for Max Green here. Somerset with a nice threat here in the fourth inning. We're talking with Eric Tolercio from Tolercio's in Middletown. And so when I tried for the first time, I got the Scatabu thing.
1: Yes.
17: Because two reasons. Number one.
1: Giant fan.
17: I'm a Sun Devil. Cam Scatabu's a Sun Devil.
1: There you go.
17: Big fan of his. And you've got the best cheesesteaks in New Jersey, and even beyond New Jersey. So tell fans about the Scatabu thing, just to give fans a sense for what is the average sandwich like.
1: So, I mean, the Scatabu was, it was built this way. And people said, well, how did you know? How did you time it? Well, I didn't. Well, a friend of mine sent me a tweet that went viral that said, it was right after Cam's 4-touchdown game.
17: Yes.
1: And they said, the tweet said, a deli is going to name a sandwich after Cam tomorrow because of it. And they said, jump ahead of this. And I knew that I had to, that was probably the only time that I really said, like, we got to work on it and jump on this now. And, you know, we just started doing cheesesteaks maybe over a year or two, and, you know, it became very popular, but the Cam really brought it to a whole new level because of the amount of, you know, eyes and views and, you know, NJ.com reaching out to me and everything else, and it kind of just steamrolls and dominoes from there. So you kind of just look up, you know, what he likes, what he doesn't like, you know, I mean, who doesn't like bacon, who doesn't like, you know, hash browns on it, cheddar, but, you know, it was a perfect ode and like an homage right after the game against Philly for us,
17: right,
1: to put out a cheesesteak.
17: So it's funny to me too how all these different sandwiches, they have their names.
1: Yes.
17: And you think of what makes it the Scatabu thing, how they just played Philly. So it's got little elements of the fact he scored 4 touchdowns against the Eagles in there.
1: Yeah, there is thought process behind it. It isn't just like, oh, you just throw stuff on bread. Like, what's more disrespectful to an Eagle fan in that moment,
17: yes,
1: than a Jersey place naming a sandwich the Cam Scatabu right after he scored 4 touchdowns on you?
17: Castillo takes ball 3 outside. Somerset leads 4-2 against Binghamton. So tell us about a few more of these, a few more examples of just, I guess, any of the sandwiches that come to mind that have been popular at the restaurant that might be named after some, maybe a Yankee. I saw there was a couple good Yankee
1: Volpe
17: ones.
1: I actually had Anthony Volpe's parents come in.
17: Oh, that's great.
1: That was awesome. Such a great family. You know, you kind of, I have obviously a judge. You know, you kind of, in the moment, base it on what's in current events, right? So South Park's been doing it for years. It's current events.
17: Yep.
1: And you really, you can never go old if your next episode, sandwich, video is based on what's going on in the world. So, you know, you could do, like, we did years ago, like an Alex Earl, and she's everywhere,
17: yes,
1: now.
17: You did the OG this week after
1: I did the OG. You know, I brought back an OG sandwich that we make there and did an OG. I mean, you know, that's what keeps you relevant and keeps you fresh and keeps you on your toes. I mean, and I think one of the things that people, well, the hardest thing for us to do is, but we have to do it, is for all these sandwiches and all these posts and everything else, we have to grant these, no matter how old they are, to the customers, because they might like a sandwich from 3 years ago, but hasn't been there. So we keep...
17: Castillo shoots it into right field for a base hit. Cobb scores from third. Gabrielson gets to third base. Jackson Castillo with his 11th RBI of the series. We might need to make a sandwich after Action Jackson over here. It's 5-2 Somerset.
1: Listen, I mean, I'm not going to lie to you. I was talking to Riley earlier, and I said, listen, I might have to do the Somerset Patriot.
17: Oh, man, that would be fantastic. Garrett Martin's going to dig in now. And Somerset says
0: If it's three, it's for me.
18: Yeah.
0: You're up three now.
18: See,
0: 5-2 in the
18: fourth. See, you just have it. You just have the ability to just take back exactly what I said and then put it to terms in terms of baseball.
0: Garrett Martin swings away at the first pitch and hits it in the air to center field. Ramos started out, now tracks it in. It drops for a base hit. Gabrielson scores from third, and it's a three-run fourth inning for Somerset. 6-2 is the score in the fourth inning now. Let's get back to the Rangers.
18: No.
0: We're jumping all over the place here, but we got cut off a little bit. You're playing the Rangers goal song after Kobe Morales' base hit earlier in the game, which was awesome to hear at a baseball stadium.
18: In the summer.
0: And you said it. I mean, sometimes it kind of feels like your franchise is cursed.
18: Yeah.
0: But then there's magical nights like Knicks fans experienced last night. It gives you hope that...
18: It gives you hope, man. I mean, it's like I said, you get... You have one title in 86 years. Think about that.
0: Sounds
18: horrible.
0: Yeah.
18: It's horrible. One title since the end of the Second World War. That's what I'm talking about. And we're an original six franchise. You know, I mean, it's... How many GMs, how many coaches, how many stars, how many people just feels like, you know, we just can't get it right. And it's the most discouraging thing ever.
0: I have awful flashbacks in high school, the 2014 Stanley Cup final.
18: I was there. It was horrible.
0: Oh, you were there.
18: Yeah,
0: oh,
18: we had season tickets for 20 years. We sat behind. I mean, it's just funny how the world goes around. We sat behind one of the years my season tickets were section 105, last row up against the suites, and we sat behind Jonathan Quick's family.
0: Oh, wow.
18: And I remember his family said, oh, you know, he grew up a Richter guy, and he always wants to be a Ranger. And it just so happens, obviously, historic. I mean, unbelievable goalie. But he really, you know, that series was just disheartening, just like everything is with us.
0: Yeah, and it's kind of... It was obviously a very disappointing year this season, but some young guys to be excited about.
18: Yeah, I mean, listen, big game Gabe. I mean, I love Gabe Perreault. You know, we have the fifth overall pick coming up in the draft. The draft, I think, is next week. I mean, you know, you just... Sometimes you got to get lucky, and people might say about the Knicks run, oh, it was a lucky run. They didn't play the best during the regular season. A lot of it isn't about talent. It's about timing and luck.
0: Yes.
18: You know, it's not about, oh, well, you know, you didn't play OKC or you didn't play the Pistons or you. Well, you know what? They weren't good enough to play the Knicks, and just so happens that, you know, they didn't get to play them. So that's their problem.
0: That's right. Bases are loaded for DJ Gladney now, and the first pitch to him misses from Felipe De La Cruz. And that Knicks team,
18: unreal.
0: You talk about collecting a team of players with some of the best chemistry and work ethic and camaraderie that I think I've ever seen on any team.
18: Yeah.
0: Gladney shoots this one out of play down the right field line. Any team in any sport can do that. It translates to any locker room. You get a captain like Jalen Brunson. You get a captain, whether it be like in the case of the Rangers, I think that Vincent Trocheck should be the captain, in my opinion.
18: I know.
0: But
18: meanwhile, poor Vinny's probably going to get traded.
0: I know.
18: I know. It's like, you know, you can't find the right guy.
0: Swing and a miss by DJ. It's a ball and two strikes. We're still hanging out with Eric Tolercio from Tolercio's in Middletown, talking some Rangers hockey here, giving out hockey jerseys at the game today.
18: Amazing. Great, great. You know what? It brings you back to what you said about Brunson, and you want to know where everything changed, and I think that's what set the tone for everyone in the organization. The fact that he took $100 million less to say, make the team better.
0: The selflessness. It allows them to sign... Bring in OG, Carl Anthony Towns, some of these other guys that filled out the rest of the team and made it such a complete team.
18: You know what? I think that is a testament to somebody that knew the goal, saw the goal, and said, all right, you know what? Money isn't everything. Even though, listen, I mean, who wouldn't want $100 million right now? But, right? I mean, think about it. That might buy you a house down in Monmouth County.
0: That's right.
18: But, you know, it's like, that sets the tone for, okay, if you want to be here, this is, like, I showed up and I said exactly what, you know, I set the standard for what this team needs. I said, so anyone that comes in and is involved, follow suit.
0: Yep. We see it in Somerset. Again, it's a long baseball season. We play 138 games at AA, and you just see a chemistry that winning teams have. Somerset's a game out of first place right now. You see some of the leaders on this team. Morales swings and misses through the slider. You just get the right leaders in place, Somerset's manager, James Cooper, and you get a camaraderie that it doesn't matter if players are called up, if players are on the injured list, because there's a culture, this is what they're playing winning baseball.
1: It's the old saying, next man up, right? So if there's an injury, that's exactly the mentality. Nothing changes.
0: And I don't know about you, Eric, but my family owns a restaurant in Arizona called Amici Pizza, by the way. The camaraderie in the restaurant's a big thing, too. The chemistry.
1: It's all about the environment, man. And you know what? To be honest with you, that's why you have to physically be there, because people build off of, you know, your mindset and your energy every day. And I think that if you're going in there and the hardest thing to do as someone that has that position, which I'm sure your family would say the same thing, is to be able to shut off everything that's going on outside of the place that could be negative or that could be bad, and not bring it into the place, because then everybody that works for you, everybody that's a customer, they all see it.
0: Yep.
1: So it's about shutting it off and, you know, making sure that you make everybody better.
0: Kobe Morales swings and misses. That ends a lengthy fourth inning. Eric, very grateful for the time. I mean, this was awesome. We got a long fourth inning to chat. All things Rangers, Tolercios, and everything in between.
1: Things lined up. I can't thank the Somerset Patriots, Steve and Riley, enough. This was amazing. I would do it again anytime.
0: We would love to see it happen, and I'll be at Tolercios very soon because there's like 5 or 10 sandwiches I still want to try. Eric,
1: I got you, buddy.
0: Enjoy the rest of the day. Thank you so much. Patriots lead 6-2 as we go to the fifth inning on Fox Sports New Jersey.
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0: It's over for a called strike. So recapping a lot of what just happened, and it was a very eventful third and fourth inning. Grateful to be joined by Eric Tolercio from Tolercio's in Middletown. 0-1. And Via Vicenzio looks at a sinker for a strike. So, lengthy fourth inning. Let's start with the Patriots pitching side of things. Somerset leads 6-2, and Ben Hess with his longest outing since returning off the injured list. 0-2 is off the plate, the slider. Hess, final line, 3 1/3 innings. He got pulled at exactly 50 pitches, 51 rather, 35 of them strikes. 3 hits. 2 earned runs, no walks, and 3 strikeouts. Looked like typical Ben Hess. Very good. 1-2. Swing and a miss, and down goes Via Vicenzio on the slider from Cheney. That's his first strikeout of the game. So Cheney came on with 1 out in a 1-1 count in the 4th inning. Got a ground out on his first pitch. Got a ground out to first, and now he's sent 3 up and 3 down. With a 4-run lead now. First pitch to T.T. Bowens. shoots it in the air towards center field. Gladney to his right, drops in for a base hit. Gets behind him briefly. Bowens will stop at first base, though, with his second hit of the game. So Janey takes over after a strong start from Ben Hess. Somerset tacked on three runs in the third inning and three runs in the fourth inning. Let's talk about the fourth inning runs. There's a lot to recap because the Patriots had it all started with an RBI double from Owen Cobb just after they took the lead. First pitch to Diego Mosquera is over for a strike. Nothing in one. Cobb doubled in a run. Jackson Castillo, an RBI single, made it 5-2 Somerset. Garrett Martin, an RBI single, made it 6-2 Somerset. The one. Mosquera dribbles it to the right of home plate in foul ground. And all in the meantime, once again, really grateful to be joined by Robert Bio from onlinecomputers.com in the third inning, as well as Eric Tolercio, very generous with his time in what was a very lengthy fourth inning. And the way it went, Somerset will take it. Set from Cheney and the 0-2. Ground ball up the middle behind second base. It's snatched by McGinnis, throws across his body on a hop, and it's in time. Beautifully done by Connor McGinnis. Fielding from behind the bag, throwing from across his body to get Mosquera as Bowens advances to second. Another look at this. Really nice play from the second baseman of the Patriots. And based on what we heard from Eric Tolercio, maybe they're going to, over at Tolercio's, maybe Eric is going to make a Somerset Patriots sandwich. As Chris Suero digs in from the right side. First pitch, Suero takes the fastball inside and looks like he was hit by the pitch. Was called a little bit late from Nick Mull, but Suero now in back-to-back games has been hit by a pitch. So just as Somerset scored six unanswered runs, three in each of the third and fourth innings, Binghamton starting to rally here. Just grazed the hands of Suero. Just kind of looked at Nick Mull to make sure he saw what he felt. So now in the 6-2 game, Jacob Reimer digs in. He's 0 for 2 with a flyout. First pitch, and Reimer takes the curveball inside for ball one. Cheney's 1-0, and Reimer lays off the curveball outside. Two balls and no strikes. It's kind of fun to think about the two guests that we just had on, too, because we talked so much hockey. You know, it's June 14th. Hockey jersey giveaway. Robert grew up a hockey fan, and of course, Eric, a Rangers season ticket holder. The 2-0. Reimer takes the fastball, just missed low, and it's ball three. But that's kind of one of the themes today is, partially, we mentioned it early in the game, kind of the aftermath of a Knicks World Championship last night, bleeding into a day where we're talking about hockey and hockey jerseys at the ballpark. 3-0. And Reimer takes the fastball inside for ball four, so the bases are loaded up now for Jose Ramos. So Somerset with a 6-2 lead, but that is suddenly in jeopardy with Jose Ramos about to dig in. Ramos has eight homers this year, and one of them was a grand slam against Somerset. That was back in April. Intent on making sure that doesn't happen, Dimitri Kokoris will come out, have a word with Chase Cheney here. So Cheney sent three up and three down, two ground outs and a strikeout from the end of the fourth inning into the start of this fifth. And since that point, three of the last four batters have reached, including a single, a hit batsman, and a walk. So Cheney coming on in relief for the third straight appearance out of his season. And you look at his numbers in relief, they've been excellent this year. Entering today 14 and a third innings when pitching in relief. Batters are hitting only .218 off of him and an ERA well below three. As Jose Ramos digs in, first pitch, Ramos takes the curveball low for ball one. Scampered away from Thomas Frick behind the plate. But for Chaney, he has come on to piggyback Ben Hess three appearances in a row now after Chaney, of course, started in Somerset's rotation to begin the year. It's 1-0. It's a fastball strike that gets the bottom of the zone. Chaney, first relief appearance actually came on May 10th. That was when Garrett Cole started in Reading. Garrett Cole started. Chase Chaney relieved him. 1-1. Ramos takes the fastball strike on the outside corner, and it's 1-2. And so now Chaney, three straight relief outings, and he's allowed a combined two runs in 11 and a third innings over the last two appearances. A strike away from ending this fifth. Bases are loaded. 1-2. Swing and a line shot into right field past the diving reach of Torres for a base hit. Bowens is in. Suero rounds third. The throw to the plate is not in time. Reimer goes first to third on a two-run single from Jose Ramos. And Binghamton tacks on a pair to make the score 6-4, Somerset. So a good piece of two-strike hitting from Ramos. 101 off the bat. Center cut down the heart of the plate with a fastball there. And it was a valiant effort by Torres to try and save it from getting into the outfield, but couldn't quite catch up with it. As the Rumble Ponies bring home two off of Chaney, with Vincent Perozzo coming up. 1-for-2 with a double. That was his first time up. First pitch. Upstairs to Perozzo. Ball one. Chaney, last time out through six scoreless innings in Harrisburg, picked up his third win of the season. That was all in relief to end the game. The 1-0. Perozzo fouls it straight back. So regardless of when or where Chaney's name has been called, whether it be in starts or in relief, he's been one of Somerset's most reliable pitchers overall. Entered today with a 3.81 ERA. Ball and a strike from him. He deals, and Perozzo slaps it out of play down the left field line. It's a day where the bats have come out to play on this Sunday afternoon. Four runs on five hits for Binghamton. Six runs on 10 hits for Somerset. Windy day, and that's played a big role into some of the hits we've seen. Not an easy day to handle fly balls, and that's led to a few runs for Somerset. Chaney trying to work through the fifth. 1-2 pitch. Taken just outside with the fastball. Fastball in the low 90s, a sweeper, cutter, tight slider, and a curveball. Five-pitch mix for Chase. Up to 25 pitches. Reimer at third, Ramos at first. Two balls, two strikes. And time is called for just as he delivered the pitch. It was a very late call for time granted to Vincent Perozzo. Chaney threw the pitch anyway. It was on the outside black of the plate. Two balls and two strikes now to Perozzo.
2: No, nothing. I'm here. You know it. Nope.
0: And the pitch. Taken just outside. Missed with the curve. Chaney looked like he might have thought that was strike three.
2: That's the process. It was a random stop. I was supposed to go to the gym or the pool. And I wound up here, remember?
0: Tying runs aboard for Perozzo here.
2: They were giving away hockey jerseys. I didn't.
0: 3-2. Swing and a miss. He got him. So a big fastball strikes out Perozzo. And able to limit the damage, Chase Chaney gives up just a pair in that top of the fifth inning on 23 pitches. We'll go to the bottom of the fifth halfway through this game. Somerset leads 6-4 on Fox Sports New Jersey.
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0: Had a wild game here in Bridgewater as the Somerset Patriots lead the Binghamton Rumble Ponies 6-4. Got another new pitcher for Binghamton. It's the fourth pitcher of the day used by Michael Collins, and it is the right-hander who just returned from AAA Syracuse, Zach Peak, making his 15th appearance for Binghamton and facing, to start the inning, Thomas Frick lines the first pitch in the air towards center field. In and to his right, Jose Ramos makes the play, and there's out number one.
10: One down. Get out of here.
0: So Frick falls to 0-for-3 thus far today. Connor McGinnis, 1-for-2 with a single and a run scored his last time up. We'll dig in. Anyway, for Peak, 2-0 record with Binghamton, 3.68 ERA, and got a 2-week stint up in AAA Syracuse. Pitched against Scranton. And first pitch. McGinnis loops it in the air towards third and snatched out of midair by Villavicencio for out number two. So McGinnis, again, looping a ball the other way. At time, the third baseman was ready for it. So two down for Owen Cobb. Up in Triple A, Peak pitched very well. Made 5 appearances, 2 of them were starts. And posted a 2.16 ERA. Whip was a little high, 1.56, so he was able to work in and out of trouble. As Cobb digs in. First pitch to him. Owen takes the cutter in the dirt for ball one. It's been a good series finale for Owen Cobb. 2-for-2, a double, a single, 2 runs scored, a run batted in. White pinstriped jersey covered in dirt. He's being active on the bases. 1-0. And Cobb takes cutter low. 2 balls, no strikes. It's good to see for Cobb after a tough week. Really a tough 2 weeks at the plate.
10: I'm giving away a hockey jersey, Kat, and I got one. But I'm selling it.
0: A 2-0. And Cobb takes it inside. 3 balls and no strikes. Yeah, the hockey jerseys have been a hot commodity today. It's brought out nearly 7,000 fans to TD Bank Ballpark. 6,726. 2-3-0. It's inside for ball four, so Cobb draws the 4-pitch walk and able to get on base for a third time in 3 straight innings at that. He's gotten on in the third, fourth, and the fifth. Now Cole Gabrielson digs in. Gabrielson, right-handed batter, 1-for-2 with a single. The single was his last time up. He scored the third of 3 fourth-inning runs. Somerset leads 6-4 here. Peak's first pitch. Gabrielson takes the fastball inside, ball one. Gabrielson with Cobb at first base here in the bottom of the fifth inning. And Peak throws to first base. We'll check on Cobb. For Zach Peak, he's now in his 6th minor league season. And that is with 3 different organizations. He was originally a 6th-round pick of the Angels. The 1-0. Cobb is running. Pitches in the dirt. No throw from Suero as Owen Cobb steals second base. That was a perfect pitch to steal on. Cutter that was in the dirt, so Suero couldn't get a clean throw off. Also wise of Suero not to throw it in the first place, knowing that he was up against it. Two balls, no strikes. Peak delivers. It's upstairs, ball three. 7 straight pitches out of the strike zone from Zach Peak. And that's going to get a mound meeting with Chris Suero, the catcher. So as I mentioned, Peak six minor league seasons. He's technically been with four different big league organizations. He was a sixth round pick of the Angels in 2019, but he never actually pitched for them. He was traded in the deal for Dylan Bundy, sent over to the Orioles going into 2021. So he pitched his first four minor league seasons with the Orioles. Then he was a minor league Rule 5 pick of the Milwaukee Brewers, spent 2025 between High A Wisconsin and mostly with Double A Biloxi, combined on a 3.43 ERA, almost all in relief there, and then signed with the Mets as a minor league free agent this year. 3-0 pitch. Gabrielson takes ball four inside, so it's another walk, eight straight pitches out of the zone, and this patient Somerset offense continues to see a ton of base runners. That's the third walk drawn by the Patriots today, but they've all been in the last two innings.
11: Number nine, Jackson.
0: Now it's back at the top of the order. Jackson Castillo with a chance at an all-time homestand because he's already got 11 RBIs in six games this week. Left-handed batter. Peak delivers, and it's taken for a called strike. The cutter, nothing in one. So Jackson, last time up, singled in Somerset's fifth run of the game. So he's had RBIs in five out of six games in the series now. The set from Peak. Now the 0-1. Jackson swings and fouls it straight back. We're mentioning during Castillo's last plate appearance that he's had much better numbers against right-handed pitching this year, batting over 320 versus under 150 versus lefty. So he gets to take a crack at Peak here with Cobb at second. Gabrielson at first. Both run very well. 6-4 Somerset. Two outs in the fifth. Peak deals the 0-2. And Castillo grounds it foul into the Somerset dugout. And he is in such a locked-in state right now. Just kind of feels like every time he's up there, he is looking to do damage. We joked with Eric Tolercio in the last inning. Maybe they got to name a sandwich after him, the way he's been swinging the bat. 0-2. Swing and a miss. Down on strikes this time. Got him with the curveball. And so that ends the fifth inning. Somerset threatens with a couple walks and does not score. We'll go to the sixth now. Somerset leads by two on Fox Sports New Jersey and Valley Live.
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0: Chase Chaney back out there. We go to the sixth inning. Somerset leads 6-4. Chaney got out of the fourth inning unscathed and then did a nice job skating through trouble in the fifth inning when there were two hits, a walk, and a hit batsman. Only two runs scored. And so now he'll face 5, 6, and 7 for Binghamton. Palmer, Young, and Villavicencio. Palmer, 0 for 2 today. That includes a strikeout and a ground out. As Chaney stares home. First pitch, Palmer lines it into left field for a base hit. So it's Binghamton's sixth hit of the game. Leadoff single in a game that's featured a whole lot of base runners. No, Palmer's another one. He's from Flushing, Queens. Big time Knicks fan. We were talking with Yesterday, our guest was Matt Levine, the Binghamton Rumble Ponies broadcaster. He's also a Knick fan. He said that they were watching the run. But how about this? September 21st, 2019, Carl Anthony Towns threw out the first pitch in Somerset, actually caught the first pitch from his father. It's the first pitch to Wyatt Young misses for ball one. A seven-footer, Carl Anthony Towns is an NBA champion, and he was right there behind home plate where Thomas Frick is squatting right now, catching the first pitch. Got to get him back to Somerset.

0: First pitch to the righty. Is lined in the air towards center. Chance for DJ Gladney going back towards the warning track against the wall. He backpedals and makes the catch. A defensive display by Somerset's outfield duo, Martin in right, Gladney in center. Made that play look a lot more nonchalant and easier than it was on a day where we've already seen everybody's battling the wind. Gladney made it look easy. So T.T. Bowens digs in. 2-for-2 with a double and a single today. Enjoying some good success at the plate this weekend. Janie, long stare home, deals. And it's taken a little bit too low for ball one. Fastball. It's crazy to think Karl Anthony Towns was here. He's a Piscataway native. That's why he was here. It was right after he got drafted by the Minnesota Timberwolves. So he wasn't a Nick yet. 1-0. Swing and a miss from Chaney. Went to the curveball that time. 1-1. And there have been some very famous people to come through Somerset over the years. Karl Anthony Towns has got to be near the top of the list. 1-1, hit in the air down the right field line and out of play. And there have been some big ones. You know, in one of the pictures we showed, shaking hands with the late Steve Califer, who always made VIPs like Karl Anthony Towns feel right at home here in Bridgewater. Yeah. 1-2 coming. Bouncing ball on the left side of the infield, scampering to his left. Morales flings it to second, goes the short way because his momentum took him that way, and he gets the final out. Nicely done by Kobe. We'll go to the bottom of the sixth. 6-4 Somerset on Fox Sports New Jersey and Valley Live.
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0: On to the home sixth inning as the Somerset Patriots lead the Binghamton Rumble Ponies 6-4. Garrett Martin, Nick Torres, DJ Gladney do up for Somerset. After it was Martin who gave Somerset its sixth run of the game. Lots of fans gladly watching on. Massive crowd, over 6,900 back-to-back days. As Martin digs in, first pitch from Peak is pumped in the air down the right field line. In fact, behind home plate, the wind blows it foul. One fan tried to catch it, dropped it, and was still able to grab it. There's strike number one to Martin, who has come back to life over this weekend. Martin yesterday with the RBI double. Today, 2-for-3, a pair of singles, both of which brought home runs. That makes it so that Martin is now at 49 RBIs on the season, one away from 50. As if that weren't enough, his 49 lead all Eastern League batters. Here's the 0-1. Martin takes the fastball strike on the outer corner.
8: 7-7.
0: Peaks 0-2.

0: Martin checked his swing, waved through the curveball for strike three. So Pete Gable to strike him out. One down in the sixth inning now. It's the second strikeout for Pete. Also had one that ended the fifth inning.
1: Number 10, Nick Torres.
0: Martin thought about the curveball. It was a little too low. So that's the first time Martin's been retired today. As Nick Torres digs in. Right-handed batter. And the first pitch, Torres takes a fastball strike on the lower part of the zone. Nick today 1-for-2, a single and a walk. On a day where, again, Somerset has just padded the stat sheet. Let's kind of recap some of what we're seeing in the box score right now. As Peak deals the 0-1, Torres shoots it in the air, deep toward right center field. Ramos sprinting back, now has it measured, and stops in his tracks to make the catch for out number two. For the Patriots, out of their 10 hits, all but one batter in the lineup has a hit. That is Thomas Frick. So it's been a very diverse and well spread out offensive outburst for the Patriots. DJ Gladney, who has had an offensive outburst that's lasted about 2 months now. First pitch to him. Ground ball up the middle, right back to Peak. He's got it. Double clutches and fires to first in time for a quick and clean sixth inning. We're on to the seventh now. Somerset 6, Binghamton 4 on Fox Sports New Jersey.
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0: 6-4 Somerset. Patriots clinging behind the Hartford Yard Goats in the Eastern League first half playoff race. They enter today a game and a half back, and right now they're in need of some help from the New Hampshire Fisher Cats. They've lost 5 games already this week in a 7-game series, and right now Hartford has the lead 5-4 in the sixth inning. Fisher Cats have trailed that whole game, but they've been storming back, trying to keep their season alive here in Bridgewater. First pitch to Diego Mosquera is over for a called strike. Nothing in one. So it's Chase Chaney back out there, who's been rock solid in relief of Ben Hess. His 0-1. Dropped a little bit low. Ben Hess, if you happen to miss the start of this game, probably looked the best we've seen him since coming off the injured list in his 6th start off the IL. 1-1. Taken, and the curveball just missed off the plate. Hess went 3 1/3 innings. It was his first time working more than 3 innings since opening day, April 3rd. That's just been a pitch count thing. 2-1. Mosquera shoots it down the right field line out of play. But Hess struck out 3, didn't walk anybody. Fastball was up to 97. That was great. And since that point, it's been Chaney. He's been Somerset's most relied upon pitcher. And again, both in starting and relief action. 2 balls, 2 strikes. He delivers, and it's looped out of play down the right field line.
5: You saw that?
0: Chaney entered today, leading the Patriots staff among qualified pitchers in ERA, whip, and batting average against.
5: I'm assuming you're comfortable.
0: 2-2. Check swing. And a miss. Strike three. Called by Nick Mole, the home plate umpire. Got him with the curveball. And so Chaney strikes out another. One out. Nobody on base for Chris Suero now. In the case of Chase Chaney. Right now, working on his third inning of relief. And so he's about to get to 55 innings on the season once he finishes the seventh. Here's Chris Suero. First pitch. Takes a fastball strike, starting the count nothing and one. But anyway, Somerset's team leader in innings pitched. Pitched last night, Kyle Carr is at 56 and a third. Chaney's 0-1. His way outside, the slider misses. So if Chaney can pitch one more inning in this game and maybe a little bit more past that, he will surge past Kyle Carr for the most innings pitched on the team.
6: Down by that fence side.
0: 1-1. Swing and a miss. Big cut through the slider, which was low in the zone. Chaney, the 26-year-old from Georgia, after spending last year with the Twins and his prior five seasons spent with the Angels.
6: Maybe not.
0: 1-2. Suero loops it toward left, and that'll jump in for a base hit. Suero's first of the day. Able to reach with a one-out single. Binghamton's seventh hit as a team.
7: Yeah, girl.
8: Now batting to the 23, Jacob Reimer.
0: A rare single for Suero. He's usually always extra base hits. Low batting average, but a high slugging percentage for Suero. As Jacob Reimer digs in, Suero, to put some context to that, 195 average this year, 418 slugging. Very high for such a low average. So here's Reimer. First pitch to him is low. Slider dropped. Reimer 0 for 2 with a walk today. He's batting 214. 724 OPS, so he's been able to draw a lot of walks and get a lot of extra base hits as well. The 1-0. Reimer drills it deep in the air toward left field. Gabrielson's back towards the warning track against the wall. Still going. It's gone. And Jacob Reimer has his sixth home run of the season. It's a game-tying two-run shot to tie us up at six. They were just talking about the power for Jacob Reimer. RBI's number 16 and 17. He's got another homer off of Somerset. Mets number 4 prospect goes yard to tie the score in the 7th inning.
8: It's a hot one out there today, so please be careful, stay hydrated. Remember, the ticket office lobby and the Patriots team store have air conditioning as well as...
0: So the Rumble Ponies have come storming back after Somerset led 6-2.
8: Thank you.
0: Binghamton 2 runs in the 5th, 2 runs in the 7th.
8: Jose Ramos.
0: And nodded back up. The happy Binghamton dugout trying to salvage the series finale as Jose Ramos digs in. First pitch to him. Ramos tips it foul in and out of Frick's glove. 0-1. Chaney hands it his belt. There's the 0-1. Swing and a miss. Ball popped out of Frick's glove. It's nothing in two. Another look at the swing from Reimer. We have seen him do this before to Somerset. Number 4 ranked Mets prospect has brought out the power stroke today. Chaney stares home. Here's the 0-2. Ramos lines it toward short and over the head of Cobb into left field. That's three straight hits off of Chase Chaney here with one out in the 7th inning. And Ramos able to reach as the go-ahead run. For Jacob Reimer, That is now his fourth home run against Somerset and his sixth homer overall. So it's a Binghamton team that has swung the bats really well versus Somerset compared to their season averages.
8: Please, we have a winning 50-50 number. If you're holding
0: Rumble
8: a ticket that says F402-68691, head on to
0: Came into today, again, last in the league, batting 204. They were also tied for last in the league with having hit only 53 home runs. But when they've hit Somerset, that's when they've gotten the majority of their homers. Final game between these two teams today. As Vincent Perozzo digs in, first pitch to him. Lefty swings and misses at a fastball, nothing and one. Tied at six here in the seventh. Cheney's 0-1. Perozzo pops it up down the left field line. Morales giving chase toward foul ground. Wind continues to push it, and it does go out of play. On the top of the dugout, out of Morales' reach. On a normal day, that's a routine pop-up, but the wind gusting out to left, not on this Sunday, June 14th. Two, swing and a miss for strike three. Able to put him away on the curveball. So there's a well-timed strikeout for Chase Cheney. It's the fourth for Cheney. After a three start of the day from Hess. Jalen Palmer will dig in with two outs and the runner at first in a tie game. Cheney up to 53 pitches. First pitch here, swing and a miss through the curveball. Cheney at 53 pitches, but as we talked about before, somebody who is more than capable of working deep into this game, potentially even to the end of the game, if he's efficient. He deals the 0-1, and Palmer takes the slider low and in. Cheney has gone as many as 94 pitches in a game this year. That was on May 3rd. In relief, he went as many as 81 pitches his last time out. 1-1. It's a fastball strike that lands at the bottom of the zone.

0: Ramos at first in good speed. Here's the 1-2. Check swing, pitch was low, and he held up for the first base umpire, Brian Laws. So it's 2-2. Two runs home on the Jacob Reimer two-run homer. Now the 2-2. Fastball just missed outside. The count will go full. Cheney's 3-2. Palmer grounds it foul to the left of home plate. Count stays full, with number 60 coming up from Chase Cheney. Pick up the rosin bag, clear off his hands, find the grip, and wants a new baseball. Toss it out of play once he gets permission. Now Cheney peeks over his left shoulder as he comes set. 3-2 upcoming. Up and into Palmer. That's ball four. So it's another walk dealt by Cheney. Two on, two out for Wyatt Young. Somerset has only dealt the two walks. Now one just now.
1: Two, Wyatt Young.
0: And then another back in the fifth inning by Cheney that led to the two-run double moments later from Vincent Perozzo. Or rather, from Jose Ramos. So here's Wyatt Young, 0 for 3 so far today. Feels due. And a tie game at 6th. First pitch. Young takes it upstairs. It's the 7th inning, tied up at 6. Cheney's 1-0. Young hits it on the ground to second base. To his left goes McGinnis, picks it up in the outfield and throws him out to end the inning. Nicely done once again by Connor McGinnis to play the sharp glove at second base all year. We're tied at 6 now after Jacob Reimer's two-run homer. We go to the 7th on Fox Sports New Jersey.
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0: To the home 7th inning, Binghamton and Somerset tied at 6 after a two-run homer from Jacob Reimer. Get a new Binghamton pitcher into the game. It's Carlos Guzman. Guzman to face Kobe Morales, Thomas Frick, and Connor McGinnis. In a game that's been back and forth. It's been like a boxing match between Somerset and Binghamton. Guzman, 11 appearances, including this one, with a 2.87 ERA. It's been very good. Lefty Morales digs in. First pitch. And Kobe backpedals out of the way of a slider. Ball one. Kobe today 1-for-3. He had the first of 10 hits in this game by Somerset. That was back when Max Green was looking in command. Guzman's 1-0. Morales swings and misses through the fastball. And then Kobe ended up striking out to end the fourth and the third inning, as a matter of fact. But trying to get back in the hit column at the start of the seventh. Guzman deals the 1-1. Kobe rolls it out on the right side. Sliding stop by Mosquera. Slides to his feet and throws to first in time. One away. Kobe got his base hit on a very similar play the last time.
1: Now that,
0: but that time, Mosquera able to handle it. So Thomas Frick will dig in. Frick is 0 for 3 today. He's the only Patriot without a hit, trying to join in on the fun here. Speaking of fun, I'll give you something after this first pitch. Guzman deals upstairs for ball one. What's fun for Somerset is that the New Hampshire Fisher Cats are winning right now. It is scoreboard watching season. Fisher Cats have taken a 6-5 lead on Hartford in the seventh. Or Somerset would need to win for that to matter. 1-0. Frick takes the fastball low. Two balls and no strikes. If you're new to minor league baseball, they cut the playoff berths, four of them, into two halves of the season. And there's two divisions. 2-0. Frick waves through the slider that was low. So the Southwest Division, Richmond, which is 40-21, wrapped up its playoff berth over a week early on Friday night. They won the Southwest. Luckily, Somerset's in the other division, trailing Hartford. 2-1. Swing and a miss by Frick. I had a good conversation earlier this week with Jackson Castillo about how important is winning to player development and success and learning to do that before you get to the big leagues, because so much of minor league baseball is about developing your own individual talents, and rightfully so. 2-2. Thomas pops it up down the right field line towards the Patriots dugout. Suero almost collides with Bowens but makes the catch. Smiling it off, patting himself on the chest, he's got out number two. Castillo, who's DHing for Somerset today, told me that this is a team that really does care about winning. They want to play for each other. As Connor McGinnis digs in, I even asked Jackson, what were his goals entering this next portion of the season? And he said it all comes down to team goals. He wants to help them win the first half. He's certainly done his part this week with 11 RBIs. That's a mentality instilled from the top with the manager, James Cooper. As McGinnis digs in, first pitch, he takes fastball low for ball one. McGinnis, 1-for-3 with a single. On a day where just about everybody has been on base. Guzman deals the 1-0. McGinnis waves and misses through the fastball. Patriots have threatened so many times. They've left seven on in this game, including the bases loaded in the fourth. Left a runner on base in the third as well. And two in the fifth. 1-1. Swing and a miss. Sixth inning was a perfect one from Zach Peak. And that was the first perfect inning of the game since the first inning, when Max Green was able to get three pop-outs from the Patriots. Ball and two strikes to McGinnis. Now Guzman deals. Swing and a miss. He goes down on strikes with the fastball. So Guzman with a perfect seventh inning on a dozen pitches sends us off to the eighth. Patriots and Rumble Ponies tied at six on Fox Sports New Jersey.
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0: 6-6, we go to the eighth inning. Somerset and Binghamton all tied up. We've got a new Patriots reliever. Fresh off the injured list. Good news, Harrison Cohen is back. The pride of Syosset, New Jersey. Harrison was started the season in AAA Scranton Wilkes-Barre. Got off to a tough start there in 14 games. Had an ERA of 9. Returned to Somerset where he spent the majority of the first half last year. Got the call up to AAA and dominated to end 2025. But this will be his third appearance with Somerset this season. Spent about a week on the IL, and now his first game off happens to be here on June 14th. In a tie game, Kevin Villavicencio, 1-for-3 with a single, leads off. Bottom third of the order for Harrison Cohen. Righty sets, and the first pitch on the way. Swing and a miss at the fastball, coming in hot at 94. And I got to give Harrison Cohen credit, because after the Knicks won in 5 games, everyone locked in their predictions before that. Everyone on the team, that is. Cohen deals the 0-1. Villavicencio pops it foul behind me and onto the sweet level. There were, I mentioned this yesterday, but not many of the players on this team picked the Knicks to win the finals, because true to form, everybody doubted that Knicks team. Harrison Cohen was not one of those people. As a matter of fact, he got the prediction dead on. 0-2. The cutter is low. Harrison was the only member of the team to pick Knicks in 5. And he's a native New Yorker. He should know, right? He's from Syosset out on Long Island. Grew up a diehard Yankee fan. 27 years old, out of George Washington University, where he pitched 5 college seasons. Signed as a non-drafted free agent. He dials up the 1-2. And it's taken low, went to the cutter. Mid to upper 90s fastball for Cohen. Even in the count. 2-2 pitch. Taken low, there's the changeup. Cohen's a 3-pitch guy. Fastball, changeup, and that pitch that's been registering as a cutter is actually his slider. It's a nice, tight slider that Cohen was able to dominate in both AA and AAA last year with. 3-2 coming. It's low for ball 4, so he went back to the slider. And Villavicencio able to draw a walk. So that's the 4th walk issued by Somerset in the last 4 innings. I'm going to bring T.T. Bowens to the plate. Bowens, who entered this series batting around 100, has had a great week, including today, 2-for-3, a double, a single, an RBI and a run scored today. Cohen's first pitch. Bowens swings and misses through the slider. Mentioned Harrison Cohen grew up a diehard Yankees fan. Well, he remembers watching the Yankees win the World Series, so all this talk about New York sports championship droughts, some of them 53, 54 years. Cohen's 0-1. Runner goes from first, pitches up and away, throw to second base from Frick, a good tag, and they got him! That was Manny Palencia behind the plate. He came in to replace Frick at the start of this inning. And the tag applied by McGinnis for out number 1. That is perfectly done. Palencia's first inning behind the plate. He throws a strike to McGinnis. And Villavicencio got a good jump there, too. That was on ball 1 to Bowens. And the pitch. Tapped foul off of Palencia. Talk about a wake-up call just as you enter the game. Valencia took the brunt of that one off his mask, so he'll regather himself. Joke it off with T.T. Bowens. So for Harrison Cohen, obviously a New Yorker, a Knicks fan. Another look at this contact right off the dome for Palencia. So a lot of people that grew up rooting for the Knicks, they haven't experienced any kind of championship till last night. Here's the 1-2. Bowen smacks it in the air, deep toward left center field, sending Gladney back towards the warning track up against the wall. It's Gabrielson who reels it in. So Bowens gave it a fly, but TD Bank Ballpark just big enough to contain him. Route number two. Harrison Cohen, who grew up about 30 miles from Yankee Stadium, went to Cold Spring Harbor High School on Long Island. Favorite player was Jorge Posada. He grew up loving that Yankee team that had Jeter, Posada, Rivera. Those are his favorites. First pitch to Mosquera is a fastball that just missed outside. He remembers when the Yankees won the World Series, though. It was in 2009. Cohen was 9 years old. He was actually 10 years old back then. Here's the 1-0. Swing and a miss through the slider. Cohen was 10 years old. Yankees won the World Series. He remembers watching it at his sister's apartment in New York City. And New York, of course, didn't have to wait long after that for another championship. New York football Giants did that. 1-1. Swing and a miss through the slider. Giants won the Super Bowl in 2008 and 2012. That was the Super Bowls 42 and 46. But that Super Bowl in 2012 was the last New York sports championship before last night. 1-2. Swing and a miss. He got him. Tied him up on a sword of a slider there. Harrison Cohen takes care of business with a 1-2-3 eighth inning. Helped out by a caught stealing. We'll go to the bottom of the eighth. Tied at six on Fox Sports New Jersey.
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0: It's go time in Somerset and in Hartford. Both Somerset and Hartford tied at the exact same score. This is a little eerie. New Hampshire and Hartford tied at six. They're in the bottom of the seventh. Right here in Somerset, Binghamton and Somerset tied at six in the eighth. A lot to be determined today. Owen Cobb leads off against Carlos Guzman. First pitch on the way, and Cobb takes chest high fastball for a strike. Nothing in one. Second inning of relief for Guzman. He had a perfect seventh that ended with a strikeout. Here's the 0-1. Cobb bounces it right in front of the mound. Tough play for Suero. It's going to be Guzman picks it up and throws to first in time. Very nicely done for Carlos Guzman on the PFP. Pitchers fielding practice. That's why they do it, so you can make a play like that. It's the first time today that he's been retired. If Somerset doesn't score this inning, they're going to have to walk it off as Cole Gabrielson digs in from the right side. He's 1-for-2 with a single and a walk. He's not been retired since his first time up. Guzman deals, and Gabrielson takes the slider, dropped in there for a called strike, nothing and one. Now the 0-1. Gabrielson hits it on the ground to third. Villavicencio steps into a throw to first, and it's in time. A couple more quick outs for Guzman. He's got five outs on 16 pitches. Back to the top of the order for Somerset now. Jackson Castillo trying to do the damage that Somerset needs. Patriots have already won this series by winning four of the first five, but man, would they like to make it 5 of 6.
15: Imagine I go to the pool right now and dump it to the pool.
0: First pitch on the way. It's inside. It nearly caught a piece of the front foot, but Castillo backed out of the way. It was Nixon 5 yesterday. Today, Patson 5. That's what the Patriots are hoping for in that dugout. At least Pat's winning 5 in 6 games. With the bases empty. Here's the 1-0. Swinging a hard hit grounder to first base. Bowens played him to pull, steps on the bag himself, and that retires the side. So another lightning fast eighth inning for Carlos Guzman sends us off to the ninth inning. We're still tied at 6 on Fox Sports New Jersey and Valley Sports Live.
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0: Off to the ninth inning, Somerset Patriots, Binghamton Rumble Ponies tied at 6. And Tony Rossi will take over the pitching duties for the Patriots, making his third AA appearance. He's yet to give up a run. 2 scoreless innings thus far. As he faces the top of the Binghamton order here, Chris Suero, first pitch on the way. Suero nubs it on the ground right side, fielded by Rossi. He's going to flip it to the first baseman Torres and record out number one on pitch number one. And that was a big one to get because, well, Chris Suero has 5 homers this season against Somerset. Rossi able to get some weak contact with a fastball in near the hands. But he's still got to go through Jacob Reimer, and he's the reason that this game is tied. 2-run homer in the 7th inning was his 6th of the year, his 4th against Somerset. First pitch to him. Reimer takes the fastball strike on the bottom of the zone. So this is the final game of the season between Somerset and Binghamton. 0-1. Reimer takes a slider for a strike, nothing in 2. Obviously, they've met in the playoffs 2 of the last 3 years, but it would take a lot for that to happen this year. And that would start with Somerset winning the first half. 0-2. Reimer checked his swing. The slider was in the dirt. Yes, he did, says the first base umpire, Brian Law, as he struck out. Valencia slaps down the tag. Reimer can't believe it, but it's a three-pitch strikeout of the Mets' number four prospect for Tony Rossi.
17: Now batting number 31, Jose Ramos.
0: So far, so good for Rossi. So we mentioned it's his third appearance with Somerset. How about these numbers with Hudson Valley that earned him the call-up? Start this year, 17 appearances, a 0.98 ERA. As Jose Ramos digs in, first pitch swinging, he pops it up down the right field line. Is there enough room for Torres to work with? Near the sidewall, he's out of room. Ramos today 2-for-4 with a single and a double. As for Rossi, he's allowed two earned runs this entire season. 0-1. Swing and a miss through a changeup. The two runs he allowed were on April 7th. So you're talking about a scoreless streak that started April 9th. It's gone over 2 months now, and it earned him a promotion from Hudson Valley to Somerset. 17 straight scoreless outings entering this one. He pours in the 0-2. Swinging a hard liner to short. Nice stop by Cobb. Gets to his feet, throws to first, but it's not in time. That was a terrific stop by Owen Cobb in left field. Couldn't get a strong enough throw on to first base with the speed of Ramos, so he beats it out for an infield hit. So that's what it takes to get a hit off of Rossi, who's looked really good still. And now it's Binghamton's number four batter, Vincent Perozzo. Perozzo, the left-handed batter, in a tie game at six, top of the ninth, the first pitch. Perozzo takes changeup just outside. So Binghamton's only win this week actually came in a situation where they were tied in this exact spot, the ninth inning. 1-0. Perozzo takes the fastball strike. It was a 4-4 game Friday night. Two outs, two strikes in the at-bat to Nick LaRusso. And he had a three-run homer. Binghamton won the game 7-5. Rossi trying to flip that script. The 1-1. Missed low with the changeup. Binghamton 6, Somerset 6. Two outs in this ninth inning with Ramos at first. Rossi delivers, and it's bounced foul to the right of home plate. This has become a battle of the bullpens. Binghamton has used four pitchers after two perfect innings of relief from Carlos Guzman, two scoreless innings of relief for Zach Peek. They've set up a chance to take the lead. 2-2. Swing and a miss. He got him. Fastball at 95. Got him to chase off the plate. Perozzo down on strikes, and Tony Rossi filthy in the top of the ninth. Somerset's got a chance to walk it off in the last of the ninth after this on Fox Sports New Jersey and Bally Live.
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0: Here we go, bottom of the ninth inning. Somerset and Binghamton tied at six. It is now or never for the Somerset Patriots. Seven games left in the first half. That is including today. Game and a half behind first place Hartford. They've got to have this win. And Saul Garcia inherits the pitching duties for Binghamton. Fifth Binghamton pitcher of the day. 23rd appearance right now. And a 4.07 ERA. Garrett Martin. Lead things off here. Heart of the Somerset order. It's Martin, Torres, and Gladney. Garcia's first pitch. Martin chops it slowly on the left side of the infield. Backhand by Young. Way deep in the shortstop hole, but he took the first baseman Bowens off the bag. An infield hit for Martin, and he reaches as the winning run to start the ninth inning. That's a three-hit game for G-Mart. He's known for the 19 homers and the 49 RBIs, but today he's been a table setter. Three singles. Now, he has also brought home runs with two of those singles, so he's done a little bit of everything. So with the winning run at first base, Nick Torres digs in. Patriots trying to win five. First pitch is lifted in the air down the right field line. Bowen searching for it in foul ground near the camera well, and it's out of room. Patriots will head to Portland next week to end the first half. Will they be a half game back? Will they be a game and a half back? They could even be 2.5 games back. It all depends on what happens here and in Hartford. Garcia delivers home, and it's way outside. The cutter missed. Got some good news, though, as we check in on the New Hampshire and Hartford game. They're tied at six. Same score as this game. However, as Garcia dangles the right arm like a pendulum, brings the hands together now. Stands tall. Here's the 1-1. In the dirt, it goes to the backstop, and Martin takes off for second. A badly wild pitch. The cutter that was way outside and in the dirt. The winning run's at second base now. The good news is that New Hampshire has the bases loaded with nobody out in the eighth inning of that game. So both New Hampshire and Somerset are on the brink of scoring. Torres has been a hit machine this year. Does he have another in him in the bottom of the ninth? 2-1. He lays off the cutter outside. Ball three. Hasn't had a lot to hit in this inning. Torres at the plate, 1-for-3 with a single and a walk in this game. Behind him, DJ Gladney's waiting on deck. Martin at second, the winning run. 3-1. Torres takes ball four outside. The fastball missed. And that's a situation for Binghamton where that doesn't necessarily hurt you because the only run that matters is the runner at second base because, well, that's the winning run during the tie game ninth inning. But, of course, there's still nobody out. It does put force at first, second, and third, if need be, for a hard-hitting DJ Gladney. Gladney today 1-for-4, including a double, trying to win the game for Somerset. Garcia deals, and Gladney takes the cutter strike on the outside corner. Somerset has three walk-off wins this year. One of them belongs to DJ Gladney. There's the 0-1. Garcia delivers home, and DJ fouls it straight back, swinging away. New Hampshire just took a 7-6 lead over Hartford. Can Somerset win 7-6 in the bottom of the ninth? Garcia dials the 0-2. It's upstairs, ball one. Behind Gladney, it's Kobe Morales and Manny Palencia. The two of them, Morales and Palencia, have the other two walk-off hits. 1-2 coming. DJ takes, strike three called. The fastball at 96 blazes over the outside corner, and a big strikeout for Saul Garcia. able to punch out one of the most dangerous batters in the Eastern League, DJ Gladman.
17: Number 13, Kobe Morales.
0: He's just over the outside corner and good enough for the liking of Nick Mull. So before they face Kobe Morales, pitching coach Matt Caracitti will come out and talk with Garcia here, as well as the rest of the infield, with the winning run at second. While we have a second, we'll do a scoreboard update on that New Hampshire game. 7-6 game, where New Hampshire has the lead. Just took the lead over there, but they only scored one run after that bases loaded situation with nobody out. But the run that scored for New Hampshire, courtesy of a wild pitch from Hartford pitcher Cade Denton. And that's how New Hampshire got the lead, trying to salvage their second win in 7 games during that series. They need 6 more outs there. And with that Hartford team and how resilient they've been, it's going to be tough. Here's Kobe Morales, winning run at second base. First pitch to him. It's over for a strike. The cutter caught the outside corner. They've called him Kobe Clutch all year. He's got 5 hits in the 7th inning or later that have tied or given the Patriots the lead, including a walk-off home run. No balls and a strike. Garcia deals, and Kobe takes the fastball outside. Morales, just the infield single today, but he's got 46 RBIs on the year, second most in the league. A lot of them have come up in the clutch. Here's the 1-1. Morales fouls it straight back, trying to be the Jalen Brunson of the Somerset Patriots, coming through when it matters most. Some guys just have a knack for it. Down in the count, 1-2. Martin at second, Torres at first after the walk. Garcia delivers, and it's cut on and missed for strike 3. Suero caught the foul tip. Back-to-back strikeouts for Saul Garcia. 2 huge strikeouts keep the winning run at second base with Manny Palencia coming up.
17: Pitch hitting for Thomas Frick, number 17, Manny Palencia.
0: So remember, Palencia came in to replace Thomas Frick at catcher in the 8th inning and promptly threw out a base runner as soon as he came in. First pitch on the way. Manny takes it inside. Did he get tied up? No swing, says first base umpire Brian Laws. Well, as I mentioned, Manny Palencia also has a walk-off hit for Somerset this year. He has the most recent walk-off hit. 1-0. Manny lays off the cutter outside, ball 2. Should it get past Palencia, Connor McGinnis is waiting on deck. Palencia had a walk-off RBI single on May 26th versus New Hampshire. 2-0. Manny fouls it straight back off the screen. The Patriots were down 3 runs in that game. Palencia had the single that gave Somerset the runs that completed a 3-run comeback. Here they've led most of this game. They're just trying to make sure that it doesn't slip away. 2-1. Palencia shoots it in the air toward left center field. Out in the gap goes Perozzo. He slides and makes the catch. That sliding catch sends us to extra innings. Perozzo, who's a natural catcher, makes a great tumbling play in left field. Garcia can't believe it, and we're going to play 10. Binghamton 6, Somerset 6 on Fox Sports New Jersey and Valley Live.
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0: Pitching change for the Somerset Patriots. We're in extra innings. To the 10th we go. Kelly Austin inherits a 6-6 tie. He'll face Jalen Palmer, Wyatt Young, and Kevin Villavicencio with the go-ahead run. Vincent Perozzo at second base. Jalen Palmer, 1-for-3 with a single and a walk to face Austin, making his 28th appearance. He's 2-1 with a 4.07 ERA and two saves. So here's Palmer. Austin delivers. He gets a bunt down foul. Nothing in one. Somerset, when it gets to the bottom of the ninth inning, will have its bottom third of the order up, and Manny Poencia is going to be the automatic runner at second base. Probably wouldn't pinch run for him, considering he came into the game to replace Thomas Frick, so he would be down to one catcher. Squaring again, the 0-1 is bunted foul, going towards the catcher, Poencia, and he makes the catch. It popped up to the left of home plate, and Poencia swiftly caught up to it for out number one. Not a good bunt from Palmer there, as Perozzo stays at second. Now it's Wyatt Young. Young is 0-for-4 today, but, you know, we've talked about it a lot. He has had such great success in

0: This is Kelly Austin in there. 25-year-old out of UCLA, traded to the Yankees for Caleb Ferguson in 2024. 1-0. It's lifted in the air towards shallow right field. Should be playable. Martin trickling in towards the line. Battles the wind and makes the catch. So, Somerset and Kelly Austin hold the Binghamton Rumble Ponies off the board. When we come back in the bottom of the 10, we'll see if Somerset can try to seal its fifth win of the week on Fox Sports New Jersey in Valley Live.
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0: Bottom of the 10th inning, Somerset has led this game as much as 6-2. It's tied at 6. Out in Hartford, Patriots need New Hampshire to win because that would give the Patriots a chance to move up in the standings. Right now, in the 9th inning over there, New Hampshire up on Hartford 7-6 in the 9th inning. So, Somerset trying to win this game 7-6. They got to take care of their own business before they worry about what Hartford and New Hampshire are doing. But if they win and if Hartford loses, the Patriots would be a half game out of first. Winning run starts the inning at second. And Dan Hammer is the pitcher. First pitch taken for a strike, and it's nothing in one. The runner at second base is Kevin Verde. I mentioned maybe they wouldn't pinch run for Manny Palencia, but they're going to use Verde at second base, hoping that they don't have to play any defense after this. He's pinch running for Manny Palencia. And the 0-1. Slider just missed. McGinnis looking for his first signature moment at Double A. 1-for-4 today, including a run scored. Somerset seeks its fourth walk-off win of the year. Hammers 1-1. Swing and a foul straight back on the fastball. Has been classic Binghamton and Somerset. Back and forth. Both teams 6 runs. Both teams double-digit hits. It's been a rock fight. Kevin Verde at second base. Here's the 1-2. Taken inside the fastball. 2-2 to McGinnis. It's the bottom third of Somerset's order. McGinnis, Cobb, and Gabrielson, who have all had great days at the plate. Can they make it a memorable one here on this Sunday afternoon? With Verde's speed at second. Hammer deals. And it's in the dirt. It hit McGinnis. That actually saved Verde from getting to third base. So even though it wasn't intentional, that was a breaking ball that nailed McGinnis on his front foot.
4: Number 5, Owen Cobb.
0: Moving along the inning with nobody out. Skimmed that shin guard, so he's perfectly okay. Now can Owen Cobb do the job? Winning run at second base. He's 2

0: for three, a double, a single, and a walk. He's tormented the Rumble Ponies all year. First pitch, he squares to bunt and pulls back to look at ball one low. It's not a big surprise. Cobb would be bunting even if this wasn't a late game situation. He loves to do that. Verde walking off of second. McGinnis at first. Hammer, 1-0. Here's the bunt. Perfect. It's a beauty. Here comes Villavicencio. Throw to first. Way up high. The ball rolls away. Here comes Verde, and Somerset wins the game. He slides in head first safely, got around the tag, and Somerset wins in walk-off fashion, 7-6 in extras. Owen Cobb does the job. A picture-perfect bunt, forced a throwing error on Villavicencio. He is mobbed by his teammates in shallow right field. They dump red Powerade on him. They've put a ball bucket on his hat. It's a double bubble bucket. Now he gets more water. He's got a bucket on his head in the outfield. He's just given Somerset a 5-win series versus Binghamton. Boy, did they let Cobb hear it after that walk-off hit. So it's a bunt that forces an error, and Somerset wins 7-6. So we'll wait to see what happens in Hartford. But if all goes right, Somerset could be a half game out of first place. We'll come back after this with the Flemington Department Store postgame show on Fox Sports New Jersey.
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0: Somerset wins 7-6, the final score, on a walk-off bunt from Owen Cobb. Typical Cobb fashion, it was a throwing error by Kevin Villavicencio to first base, trying to get Cobb, and it didn't work. Somerset won by a final score of 7-6 in extras, the fourth walk-off win of the year for the Patriots. Kelly Austin earns the win, improving to 3-1. He had a perfect top of the 10th inning. Dan Hammer gets tagged with his first loss of the season, dropping to 4-1. So for the Patriots, this game started out really not very promising because they were down 2-0 at the drop of the flag. Kevin Villavicencio and T.T. Bowens had run scoring hits off of Ben Hess. That was in the very first inning of the game. And then Somerset came storming back. 3 runs in the third, 3 runs in the fourth. It was a Garrett Martin RBI single, a DJ Gladney RBI double, gave the Patriots the 3-2 lead. Then we would go to the bottom of the fourth inning. Owen Cobb doubled in Somerset's fourth run, and then RBI singles from Jackson Castillo and Garrett Martin, as the Patriots wound up taking a 6-2 lead by that point. But it was pretty short-lived, because in the fifth inning, Jose Ramos belted a 2-run single, got Binghamton within a pair. And then it was a two-run homer from Jacob Reimer in the seventh inning that tied the score of this game at sixth. So it was Reimer's sixth homer of the year and his fourth versus the Patriots. He has hit well against Somerset. The guy who's hit well against Binghamton would be Owen Cobb. So it's only fitting that he would have had the walk-off knock in this game. It ruled it as reaching on a throwing error. It was a bunt attempt made difficult. It was a pretty close play at the plate. And how about, by the way, James Cooper pushing all the right buttons? He made the decision to reach into his bench and pinch run Kevin Verde at second base. That ends up being a game-winning move. And we got to see Owen Cobb with a bubblegum bucket on his head while he got water dumped on him because of what just transpired here. So this is a Somerset team that is back at 7 games over .500. That is their high water mark on the year, 35-28. They drop Binghamton to 24-39, and they end their season series versus the Rumble Ponies with a final record of 11-7. So they win the season series over Binghamton, and they will not play this team again unless it is in the playoffs. So we'll see if that happens. It all starts with Somerset winning the first half, because they're, as of right now, a game back of Hartford. And pending the results of that game, they'll either stay a game and a half back or they'll draw to within a half game back. We'll let the suspense build on that as we start our out-of-town scorebook look with the Yankees game. They're locked in a 3-3 tie of a tied series with the Toronto Blue Jays. Yankees yesterday won 3-1 behind the heels of seven brilliant innings from former Patriot Cam Schwitler. And today, Yankees are tied at 3 after leading by as many as 2-0 and 3-1. Of note in the game, RBI single from Anthony Volpe. Also an RBI double from Ali Sanchez, his first hit as a Yankee. And he also has 2 hits total in the game. And also an RBI single for Volpe in the sixth inning. So AV, the former Patriot, who we were talking about earlier today, 2-for-3 with 2 RBIs in the game. But they've got some more work to do as it's tied at 3, bottom of the seventh inning. Game started by Will Warren, right now is being pitched by Brent Hedrick. As we go to our minor league out-of-town scores, the affiliate scoreboard is presented by Brother International. We will begin the affiliate scoreboard in Single-A Tampa, as the Tarpons already locked up a series win over the Bradenton Marauders. They lost the finale by a final score of 10-3. In that game, the Tarpons falling to 34-29 also saw the first home run for Gabriel Lara. It was his first home run at the Single-A level after belting one in the Florida Complex League. So they fell 10-3 there. As for High A Hudson Valley, they're locked in a 5-3 game, leading Jersey Shore right now, trying to clinch a series victory as the Renegades in that game saw 2 home runs, Core Jackson's 6th of the year, as well as Eric Genther's 6th of the year. Genther has 2 hits in the game as part of 12 total hits for the Renegades, who lead 5-3 over the last place Jersey Shore Blue Claws. And then the AAA Scranton-Wilkes-Barre Rail Riders, we end the minor league out-of-town scores on a high note in the Yankees system, because they just now won by a final score of 6-5 over the Lehigh Valley Iron Pigs, the Phillies affiliate. And in that game, they were helped out by former Patriot Tyler Hardman, who belted his 3rd home run of the season at AAA Scranton-Wilkes-Barre. That was after a dozen with Somerset. Hardman's 2-run homer, rather solo home run, gave the Rail Riders a 5-3 lead in the game, and they wound up winning, final score 6-5. The winning pitcher there was Elmer Rodriguez. The former Patriot was then replaced by Carlos Legrange, who earned a hold, his first of his career, working in relief now, trying to get himself ready for a relief opportunity, perhaps, with the Yankees. So we've done as much stalling as possible before we get to the good stuff. As we look at the Eastern League out-of-town scores, there's only one game that matters, and as a matter of fact, there's only one other game that's completed, and it went the Patriots' way. Finally, the New Hampshire Fisher Cats defeat the Hartford Yard Goats by a score of 7-6. That means Somerset picks up a game in the standings. They will enter the final week of the first half a half game behind the Hartford Yard Goats in the standings, because Somerset 35-28, Hartford 35-27 had a game canceled earlier this week, summer, that will not be made up. So Hartford falls 7-6 on an 8th inning wild pitch that gave the Fisher Cats their 31st win of the year. New Hampshire, by the way, is still in 3rd place. They're 3.5 back, so it would pretty much take a complete spiral from both Somerset and Hartford to get New Hampshire into the first half playoff berth after they really squandered this week versus Hartford. So both Somerset and Hartford won five games each this week. And so the Patriots wind up closing to within a half game of the first place Yard Goats in the standings. One other game still going on. It's in a weather delay. Akron Rubber Ducks hold a 6-4 lead over the Erie Seawolves. It's in the bottom of the fourth inning. And obviously, if they can't make that up, they would just wind up canceling it, and the stats would not even count. So we'll see if they're able to resume in Erie at any point. But the other three games will take place tonight. Harrisburg visiting Richmond at 5:05. Flying Squirrels already clinched the Southwest Division first half playoff berth. And then a 5:15 first pitch, Portland visiting Reading. Somerset will play Portland next week, and Hartford will play Reading next week. So we'll see how things go there and which team is hot entering the games next week. It's a 5:15 first pitch. And finally, Chesapeake will visit Altoona for a 6 o'clock first pitch later tonight. That'll wrap us up on the Flemington Department Store post-game show for the Somerset Patriots. Victorious 5 out of 6 times this week. We saw Nixon 5 last night, and we saw the Patriots win 5, clinching this week. So, they win 7-6. Binghamton 6 runs on 10 hits and error and 8 left. Somerset had 7 runs on 11 hits and error and 11 left on base. Game took place in 2 hours and 49 minutes. A sellout crowd of 6,726. Big thanks to everyone involved with tonight's game. That includes our guests on the air, Robert Bio, as well as Eric Tolercio from Tolercio's Gourmet Deli out in Middletown. You got to go visit there. And for Scott Samanchik, our executive producer, as well as Mike Lawrence on the radio side. I'm Stephen Cusimano saying so long. Enjoy your Sunday night. Enjoy your Monday. We'll talk to you on the road exclusively on Fox Sports Radio New Jersey when the Somerset Patriots will be playing meaningful games the final week of the first half. They'll try to clinch on the road in Portland next week. Once again, our final score from TD Bank Ballpark in Bridgewater was the Somerset Patriots 7 and the Binghamton Rumble Ponies 6.
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14: At the offseason, and keep going here.
15: I sat quiet, because I literally sat quiet for a good 3 to 4 minutes. I just truly couldn't believe what I had just saw. And then the questions of, okay, how do you let this happen if you're Mitch Johnson, if you're Wimby, if you're Castle, if you're Vassell? I mean, just all these guys. Cornette's out there giving it his all. He had temperatures of 100 degrees last night out there just trying to, you know, give it the push. And even last night's game, the 29-point game, and then even last night's game, you're up again, and you can feel it coming. You can just feel the snowball getting bigger and bigger and bigger. But I was like you, Bo. I don't hate the Knicks. I've never hated. They're not a team.
16: That's the way I feel.
15: They're not a team. Well, here's the thing.
16: I did hate the Knicks when I was a kid because I'm the only one here that remembers when they played the Lakers 3 out of 4 years in the NBA Finals. That was annoying because first we thought the Celtics are done. Like Bill Russell retired. Nah. And now we got to deal with this team. Are you kidding me?
15: We weren't around for that. My lifetime, I only call them the bum ass Jets and hate the Jets because I'm a Dolphins fan. But if I wasn't a Dolphins fan, I probably wouldn't care about them. It's like, who hates the Royals? No one does unless you're a rival that teams that don't win a lot and have these long drives. That's why I pull hard for the Eagles the way I do. They're not my team, but I always mess hard with the Eagles because I watched them be on the doorstep. 5 straight conference championship games. They get to the Super Bowl. Once again, Dolphin fan. I put my money on Philly. Cause I want the Patriots to lose. And when they finally won that one, dude, I kind of celebrated like it was my team. Cause it was a team I grew up a Randall Cunningham fan. I grew up a Reggie White fan. I used to love Jerome Brown, Mike Quick. I'm going back there, bro. And with the Knickerbockers, I was always a Patrick Ewing fan because my step pops used to take us to the Georgetown games when tickets were like $13.
14: I always
15: liked the Knicks, even the Oregon with the defense chant. There's no arena and team that has their own little private in arena chant, and it's the defense. That just kind of means something to me in the NBA.
14: You know what's funny though? Most of the guys on the Knicks, like Brunson and Kat, a couple other guys, they're all Eagles fans, obviously, because they went to Nova.
15: Right. They're all,
14: all the Eagles fans hate it. Someone on the Eagles subreddit posted a picture of Jalen Brunson in an Eagles jersey, and every comment is just F the Knicks, because nobody's happy about that. But I think that's cool.
15: Philly, New York.
14: I like Jalen Brunson because he's an Eagles fan. Like,
16: by the way, did you see, I saw this headline today. After what he did last night, Jalen Brunson is the greatest Knick of all time. Let's talk about it. And again, when I go back to Willis Reed, right? I mean, I remember Willis Reed and, you know, coming out and then won that first championship in 1970. And Willis Reed to me always was that guy. I mean, I could certainly make an argument for Walt Clyde Frazier. I mean, one of the great, great, great guards in NBA history.
15: He needs a new stylist.
16: All right, whatever. But Clyde Frazier is that. Say right now that Jalen Brunson is the greatest Knick of all time?
15: I'm giving it to Brunson, and that's not victim of the moment. He's a little guy. No one gave him a shot. Teams said they could. Remember when Avery Johnson won? And that was the main, because people said, you'll never win. I remember this. You'll never win a championship with Avery Johnson as your point guard. He won 1 in 5. Oh, well, you had this guy and he had that guy and he had.
16: But Avery Johnson wasn't the guy in that team. Brunson is the guy.
15: But it's just the example I'm
16: using.
15: Can he be the 1A?
16: That was the question
15: said
16: of Brunson.
15: Jalen Brunson could not win a championship because he was a little guy or he wasn't this.
14: It's the Becky Hammon line.
15: It wasn't that. Like, no, I, first of all, I hate to say it. He passes Patrick Ewing. He won a ring. Right? So Pat was probably the guy. I understand the old heads you're mentioning. But though they weren't, in my opinion, they weren't better players than Patrick Ewing. They just won championships. But they weren't better players than Patrick Ewing. That's the only one number one overall. They had the frozen envelope to make sure Patrick Ewing got to the Knickerbockers. That means you're the guy. You're the next guy they want to promote. If it's right now, give me Bronson.
16: Oh, no.
15: Little guy, second round draft pick. Nobody wanted him. Took $100 million less so that they could create this team and then beat the Spurs, who were minus 220 and has the next generational guy and five. And he scores 45 in the closeout game, only matched by the GOAT. Come on now. Give me something else.
16: I'm reading social media these days. It really is unbelievable. So there are a lot of women's groups very upset at people upset about Becky Hammon and why she's being forced to apologize when other pundits are wrong all the time. They're not all forced to apologize. Is there such a target on the back of Becky Hammon to grovel and admit you were wrong about Jalen Brunson?
15: Well, she went on the biggest sports network. She went on the biggest sports network in the world, on the biggest NBA show in the world, and kind of pounded the, I'm not going to make her forced to apologize. We all get opinions wrong, but that's why I try to, I'm almost done with social media, man. I'm serious. I think I'm getting old.
16: Oh, like, they are going crazy.
15: I think I'm turning into the old guy.
16: I won't even single out an obvious name, but I'll tell you off air.
14: Can Jalen Brunson be the best Knick of all time without being the best player?
16: I think that's a sound reason.
14: Ewing's a better player, but Jalen Brunson is very clearly the best Knick.
15: He's the best Knickerbocker of all time. Yeah. Think about it. There are people there. You saw a guy holding up the towel last night. The post guy said, "I've waited my entire life."
14: How many guys came to play there for the Knicks because Brunson was there?
16: Obviously, like, he had a reunited with Nova guys.
12: At the end of the day, it's like you did the one thing you've waited 50 years for. You won the championship. You were the leader of that team. You were the face of that team. You were the best player on that team. I understand that, like, you can make an argument that Ewing was better, but at that point, it's just empty calories. Like, to go to the Rob Parker line about short menu, Brunson delivered the whole dang menu.
15: That's
12: like, what else do you want?
15: What else do you want
12: at this point? Again, I know he's not as sexy as Ewing.
15: I put him over. Ewing will always be my guy. Brunson will never overtake Ewing for me, but if you're asking me who's the greatest Knick of all time, 53 years, we can ask that about a lot of teams that don't win a lot when they finally get one.
16: When you talk about closeout games, I mean, there's a lot of legendary games. James Worthy, 36, 16, and 10. Only triple-double of his career comes in Game 7 of the NBA Finals.
15: Magic Johnson,
16: 42 points his first year.
15: With the hook shot.
16: Obviously, with Jordan in closeout games.
15: Right.
16: But this performance, 45 out of the 94 points. 15 in the fourth. Just taking over the game. Just willing his team across the finish line. Top five all time. Closeout games in the history of the NBA Finals.
15: I'll give him.
16: No question.
15: He's got to be. Even for a guy like Spike Lee, who's old enough to remember those.
16: Absolutely.
15: He's old enough, but I guarantee you he looks at this one a little different, man. Fat Joe wasn't alive. Tracy Morgan, those celebrities weren't alive.
16: Game 7 of the finals in 1970 when the Knicks had never won a championship. Willis Reed, literally his leg was torn apart. And he limps onto the court, hits those two jump shots.
15: Right.
16: Ignites that team. Frazier, 36 points, 19 assists.
15: But Frazier was the guy.
16: Frazier, 36 points, 19 assists going up against Jerry West.
15: We just see the two mid-range jumpers, and we think that was the game.
16: 36 and 19 going against Jerry West.
15: They never showed a Frazier's highlights.
16: All right, coming up on the other side, we're going to get into a little Game 6 of the Stanley Cup Final. Will we get to a Game 7? We're going to break it down with John Paul Morosi. This is Fox Sports Sunday.
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16: Harbin and Husky here, Fox Sports Sunday, once again in the Fox Sports Radio studios. 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We like to call him our Fox Sports Radio's MLB Insider. But today, we really need him to be our NHL insiders. Get ready for Game 6 of the Stanley Cup Final. Will the Knights force a Game 7? John Paul Morosi is joining us right now. And JP, obviously, before we get to the big matchup tonight for the Stanley Cup Final, want to get your impression on the New York Knicks. You're a Detroit guy to the core. You know about long waits, intervals for Detroit teams to come out on top with championships. Look, I'm an outsider. I'm an LA guy. And then, you know, I never really had any fondness for New York, but I sort of felt for them. Like, good for you. Good for you. What were your thoughts on the Knicks' incredible run to their first championship in 53 years?
5: Well, Steve and VJ, first of all, my friends, it is great to be with you as always. And as sports fans, we want moments, and we want those indelible where were you things that happen in sports. And to me, the Knicks comeback in Game 4 and the way that game ended give you exactly that. And that's going to be one of those moments that you talk about forever. You share with your family members, your friends, where were you? Let's relive this moment. There will be celebrations a year from now, regardless of where the NBA playoffs stand at that moment in time, about, hey, that game four was 1 year ago on this night. And so to have that celebration, to understand the rivalry that existed between the Knicks and the Spurs going back to the 90s, and really it's all coming together. You think about the Knicks in 94 and having a chance to win it back then, the last time the U.S. hosted the World Cup, and just what an extraordinary month that was in the United States for sports in June of 94 on a variety of different levels. But that was a time, I think, that year, June of 94, to think back on. And there may well be documentaries done about this June of 2026. And a big part of it is the New York Knicks. And not just that they won, how they won, the constellation of stars they have, coming close last year with what was for a while a good run, but they fell just short, adjusted. But honestly, the fact that it was a lot of the same players who had fallen short in 2025, winning it in 2026 against an ascendant superstar and an icon in Wembanyama, it had all the ingredients. Yeah, it didn't go seven games, but it was an iconic and memorable NBA Finals just the same, and one that I think has a legitimate claim to being one of the best championship runs, and also including just how many games the Knicks won in a row. And that was a dominant run to a championship that I think is going to be celebrated down the Canyon of Heroes and beyond in New York City.
15: My man, JP, you're a positive guy. You're a nice guy. You're a good dude. But I want you to, I'm going to turn you into a bad person right now. I need you to be me, like, more like me. Yeah, more like me. I need you to be a jerk real quick, okay? One guy.
5: I'm not sure.
15: No, you're going to do it. You're going to do it right now. No. I already asked the guy this. We threw this around. I think it's just an interesting question to throw out there. You got to pick one guy to hang this finals loss on and how this thing went down with the Spurs being up double digits in every game. Every game up 16 last night and losing in five. You got one guy you got to hang this on. Who is it?
5: Okay, so it is hard. It is hard for me to say that it is Wembanyama because of just how extraordinarily he played. I mean, you look over the course of the long season, that is. You could say Harper, you could say Castle. I guess I'll just say this, though. In a star-driven league, it ultimately becomes the responsibility of the superstar to make that one extra play. And again, you could put it on Fox for game four. I get that. But it comes down to those last little bits of winning plays. And it could be once on maybe a defensive play here and there. Obviously, that would have been the difference in game four. We'd still be playing right now. But yes, I do think if you have to say, if you're going to give them the credit when they win, you've got to say that it's Wembanyama when they lose. In a similar way that last year people said, hey, Brunson didn't do enough, right? Well, this year Brunson did. And so I do think in the NBA, I always default to the superstar. And so my answer, begrudgingly, I don't ever want to have to give answers like this, VJ, but I suppose I will give you the answer of Wembanyama for that question.
16: Well, here's the number. In the five games of the NBA Finals, in the fourth quarter, he shot 34%.
5: There you go.
16: So I did not make the shots down the stretch. All right, let's talk game six tonight.
15: Yes.
16: So it was interesting after losing game five on the road that the Golden Knights seemed to unanimously believe we're going to come back. And then, like, not even a doubt in their mind that they're going to come home, win game six, and back in Carolina for a game seven. Should there be doubt? I mean, is there a chance the Canes close out to win their second Stanley Cup championship? Or are we definitely heading to a game seven? What are your thoughts on tonight's matchup?
5: I expect game seven because, not just because John Tortorella said, hey, it's going to happen, but the way this series has gone, how tight it has been, one goal games back and forth, and if not decided by one goal in the end, at least a lot of the time on the clock has been with the score tied or plus or minus one basically the entire time. So that has been, outside of that wacky game where there was four goals, then a winner. That was a little interesting. But for the most part, this has been just an extraordinarily tight series. I expect much the same happening tonight, and as much as I love the story of Brandon Bussey, there probably is a difficult game somewhere in this final for him. It's almost unheard of that you've got a guy that's never started a playoff game, comes in and then starts winning crucial games one after the other. That's asking a lot for a rookie in that circumstance. And that's why I think, especially on the road, it'll be a difficult task for him tonight, and that we will see a game seven. There's so much talent as well on that Vegas side. And I'll mention one name, Jack Eichel. I still have in my office, from the USA Hockey National Team Development Program. He's a proud alumnus of that program. Of course, a gold medalist for the U.S. this year. I have the Jack Eichel bobblehead in my office. And so I look at that bobblehead, every segment I do, it's in my background. I say, you know what? He's due for a big game. That game should be tonight. So, whether it's Eichel, whether it's someone else, I do believe that the Golden Knights will find a way. Marner's been so phenomenal during the course of these playoffs, still has a legitimate claim to a Conn Smythe if the Golden Knights prevail, perhaps even if they don't, but I tend to think that if they prevail, he'll be the choice. So I have the Golden Knights winning this evening 4-2 with an empty netter, and then we get ready for game seven.
16: All right, JP, we're up against the clock, so we know that by this time next week, obviously the Stanley Cup final champion will be crowned, NBA finals in the books, and then we're going to get full on into World Cup. But just quick prediction, full prediction. Any problem for Team USA against Canada on Friday? Any problem there?
15: Australia.
5: I believe that Canada.
16: Oh, I said Australia. I said Canada. Australia.
5: Right.
16: Australia. Because they're playing in Seattle.
5: So, So, first of all, the Canadians had to earn a tough draw there against Bosnia.
16: Well, Canada's never even won a World Cup match in their history, so they get.
5: Eventually, tell you what, though, with the Swiss and the way they've played, I think Canada's got a legitimate chance to still win that group. The U.S., I think Australia has got a very talented striker that could create some problems with the U.S. back line, but I still think the U.S. is playing so well. It's USA 2, Australia 1, and the U.S. has a legitimate chance, my friends, to reach the semifinal of this World
16: Cup. Save it for next week. Save it for next week. We'll see how it plays out in that matchup against Australia on Friday. Love you, JP. Thanks so much. We'll talk to you next week.
5: What a great time for sports, my friends. Appreciate the conversation as always. Thank you.
16: God bless. John Paul Morosi joining us right there. I can't on my mind because that's what I'm telling
4: you.
16: Something they have not done since the very first World Cup competition back in 1930. All right, let's find out what is trending right now. Bree, are you excited about Stanley Cup? Stanley Cup, World Cup. Where's your mindset right now?
6: Definitely the Golden Knights. I'm a Vegas fan because my dad lives there, and so I've just been watching them since got there.
4: Bree, you know what
6: I'm
4: picked
6: excited.
4: Up from you recently? It's a great thing. It's a great thing. Your sports knowledge and the people you like and the things you like about sports, I'm learning about with you. Because before it was the editing and you're filling in producing, but now behind the anchor desk, I'm learning. You like some things I didn't know that you like.
16: Well, first of all,
4: it's kind of impressive. That's why I'm giving you props right now. It's pretty dope that
6: you're random.
4: It's random.
16: Do not say anything disparaging about Mikal Bridges.
6: I'll fight somebody.
4: Really? That's your seat. See, that's what I'm talking about.
16: Do not. Go there because I mentioned his missed free throw. I'm like, you got to knock down your free throws at the end.
4: She wanted to whoop your ass. She wanted to get you.
7: I learned something really cool about Mikal Bridges today, though.
4: Oh, God. What?
7: Mikal Bridges is a huge Rams fan.
4: Is he?
7: Yeah.
4: How'd you learn that?
7: It's all over social media.
4: Oh, wow.
7: Yeah.
4: Can I do one Mikal Bridges joke?
6: Yes.
4: Tell his barber to fix his damn beard.
6: Why?
4: Because it's mangy. It's spotty. Line it up and fill it in.
6: Would I rather?
7: Genuinely surprised that Bree can tolerate Mikal Bridges
6: because he's a Rams fan. It's a true love. That's like an unconditional love.
7: That's how
6: I have.
7: Know it's real.
4: What is it with you and Mikal? This is Mikal Bridges.
16: I had no idea. I found out today.
6: He is a former Phoenix Sun. I'm a Suns fan.
4: I didn't know that.
6: Oh, yes, I'm a Suns fan. Nice to meet you.
4: So you're a Suns fan. Yes. Okay, makes sense now. Okay.
16: Remember when the Suns won the NBA championship? Oh, that's right. They never have.
4: That was like when I found out Mary had a thing for Trey Young. And I was like, Trey Young? Are you serious?
6: That's a little odd.
4: Mikal Bridges ain't much.
16: There you go.
6: Mikal Bridges is a good-looking guy. I don't have a crush on him.
4: I'm not saying that.
6: Yeah,
4: okay.
6: Yeah. Kyle Korver I was in love with, and I thought I was going to marry Kyle Korver.
4: Wow. Kyle Korver?
16: Yeah.
4: That was your boo-boo.
6: Oh, God, it's getting way out of hand.
4: Yeah, it's like how I feel about Camila Cardosa for the Cleveland Sky. That's Mamacita right there.
6: Well, I'll just start in the WNBA since you had that
4: right now.
6: Liberty have a 62-50 lead over the Mystics with 22 seconds left to go in the third quarter. Brianna Stewart, 11 points, 11 rebounds, and 5 blocks so far. And the Dream are on top of the tempo, 62-54, 2 minutes left to go in the third quarter. In the World Cup, it is scoreless between the Netherlands and Japan in the 38th minute. Earlier, Germany dominated Curacao 7-1. It was the fourth time Germany has scored 7 or more goals in a World Cup match, the most of any country. Later on at 7 p.m. Eastern time, we got Ivory Coast taking on Ecuador from the Philadelphia Stadium. In baseball, Paul Skenes had 10 strikeouts for the third time in his last 7 starts, but the Marlins outscored the Pirates 4-2. The Nationals crushed the Mariners 10-1. The White Sox, they scored 6 runs in the 6th inning to take a 6-3 lead over the Dodgers, top of the 9th in Chicago. And yes, we do have game 6 of the Stanley Cup final at 8 p.m. Eastern time between the Golden Knights and Carolina Hurricanes. Carolina leads the series 3-2. Back to you guys.
15: Kyle Korver.
16: Yeah.
6: Brianna Korver sounds amazing. I know.
15: Wow. I like you know, that. I like
16: especially
15: that.
16: Especially when Korver had those.
15: I like
16: remember
15: that.
16: When Korver made the All-Star team when he was shooting in Atlanta, like over 50% threes. Like, yeah, it was just unbelievable.
6: And the Team USA team he also made as well.
16: There you go.
15: We
16: she
15: all
16: knows
15: got
16: everything
15: our
16: about Kyle Korver.
15: I was a Serena. When Serena was on her run.
6: There you go.
15: And listen, I'll admit this to the world right now. I had such a crush. He's going to hate this. I had a huge crush on Danica Patrick.
6: Oh, I get that.
15: I thought she was just a little feisty. I knew
16: Danica long before anybody had heard of Danica Patrick. She was in our pro celebrity race, and she was actually discovered. She won the pro division, and the Ray Hall team saw her. That Bobby Ray Hall, legendary. Yeah. It was their family that sort of like gave her that chance to take the next step. But
15: I'm still looking for the lady that threw that cup of water in her face.
6: Yeah. Oh, yeah,
15: I still want to have a conversation with you, young lady.
6: Who else was in that celebrity race? You talk about it a lot, right?
16: Well, I did 22 years.
6: Oh, okay.
16: I can give you a long list.
6: There was somebody that we were all talking about like a year ago, and you're like, oh, yeah, he was
16: well,
6: in
16: Well, Keanu Reeves was in it three
6: that's
16: times.
6: That's what it was.
15: I was about to say, that's who it was. Keanu Reeves. It was Keanu.
16: And by the way, you know, the thing about Keanu Reeves was he's a very nice guy, and he has a reputation of being a really good guy. Yep. He was a little quiet the first time, but the third time, yeah, he was definitely one of the group, so to speak. Because you bring all these celebrities together, and they got their little territory and everything else. But he was good. Adrian Brody, another guy we had several times in our race, and he was really nice. So anyway.
15: Bri, I'm going to give you a Keanu Reeves movie to go watch. Are you Keanu Reeves? You like?
6: I love Keanu.
15: All right, so I'm going to give you an old school one. Have you ever seen Bill and Ted's Excellent Adventures?
6: Only half of it. I need to finish it,
16: Half of it?
15: How do you mean half of it?
16: I saw half the movie?
6: Come on.
16: All right, okay. Bri, great stuff as always. By the way, if you miss any of today's show, you want to catch the podcast, just search Fox Sports Radio, wherever you get your podcasts. 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Coming up on the other side, if you did not bet on the Knicks to win the championship, shame on you. 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
30: That's why I like working with new people. 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
16: More from the Mikal Bridges.
30: And then I've never heard that from a person in my life. 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
16: So there we go.
30: I just knew I was going to be Mrs. Corver. I like that. That's real.
16: Chris on the board, as usual, doing a phenomenal job. It's good to see Chris both days today.
0: Yeah, no, I was, well, I was off last weekend, so I was chasing around the kids around Disneyland, so.
16: Yes.
0: Had to have some fun.
16: By the way, he was just there yesterday. What is all this Disneyland? What about you, Bo, the last time you were at Disneyland?
0: He was there Thursday, weren't you?
1: Yeah, I was there Thursday.
16: Holy, you guys.
30: Holy smokes, so Thursday, Friday, Saturday. I was there at 10:30 last night, bro.
16: How do you guys handle, now, when I was doing the Disneyland thing a lot when my kids were young, I was one of those, I was telling Vijay, I did like, we are the first one in the park, okay? 8 a.m., we are walking in.
30: Hell no.
16: And we are literally like running down Main Street, and we are going to knock off four or five major rides within the first 2 hours.
0: Listen,
16: like, bang.
30: You
16: like,
30: get
0: my sister. My sister is the field commander. I leave that all up to
16: That's
0: her,
16: me.
0: But she got us right there at 8 o'clock. We didn't run, but right away, it's like, oh, hey, the Astro rockets are right. already
30: you,
0: open. Let's
30: you,
0: hit
30: all,
0: that.
30: All the way up you, to the right side.
16: You we, have a two-hour window, basically. By 10 o'clock, that place is packed.
0: We got 13 rides in on the first day.
16: Boom.
0: Because that's my... And now, a lot of that is Lightning Lane, but my sister is... She maps out the entire day, and you need someone that ruthless and organized
16: that
0: to
16: is
0: do
16: Bo,
30: do you do
0: you
30: crack
0: do
30: of
0: that.
30: Dawn morning amusement park, too, with
1: Hell
30: the kids?
1: No. Hell
30: Dang,
1: no.
30: I'm on, what is
16: that does not strike
30: people?
16: Both.
1: No, look, I get in for free, not to toot my own horn, so I don't really care
30: so
1: about what rides I go on. Like,
30: me neither.
1: It doesn't matter.
30: I go so much, but I've never walked into Disneyland before 1 p.m.
16: Okay,
30: ever.
16: At least they can't do that. I mean, like I said,
30: ever.
16: What Chris is describing, that's me.
30: Oh.
16: Anyone will tell you, if you're not
0: well,
16: into
0: not,
16: that,
0: I'm not the one
16: not.
0: Organized to do
16: but
0: that.
16: But if you want to check off every freaking ride, and we used to do Park Hopper, you want to be me.
30: But Steve,
16: I'm the guy.
30: Steve, that's not the amusement park day with the family guys is supposed to feel kind of like a day off. If you're there,
16: not for those prices.
30: If you're there at 8 a.m., that means you woke up.
0: No.
30: Just like it was a normal week.

0: See, we did teacups.
1: How old is your daughter now?
2: Four.
3: Four, yeah.
0: Are you weirdly competitive as a dad? Like my cup got to spin the fastest.
2: No.
0: Okay, that's me. All right.
1: No, you really? Did we get him sick?
0: Yeah.
1: Is that what you
0: even
1: want?
0: In the cars, on the cars ride, even though I'm not controlling it, I got to beat the car next to me.
1: By the way, when the cars ride open, we were there like literally the first month. That was the longest single wait for a ride.
0: Like 3 hours.
1: It was unbelievable.
2: Yeah, my nephew David, when we went to California Adventure, he has a full Lightning McQueen ensemble. So you bet your ass we were actually terrified because Radiator Springs, that ride was down early in the morning, and we were like, please, it needs to open up because we need to do this, because he's just crested.
0: Are you talking about Mater?
2: No. Oh, Mater's fine. I'm talking about the fast down Radiator Springs, the fast ride, the one where you race. He had just crested 40 inches, so he could ride it.
0: Okay.
2: So, thankfully it came back up. We were able to get him on there.
0: Have you guys done the Incredible Coaster yet?
2: That was down the day we went.
0: It was closed yesterday.
1: Right.
2: It was closed for most of the day.
1: Isn't that great when you pay
2: Pirates
1: that
2: of the
1: money?
2: Caribbean, by the way, speaking of favorite rides, Pirates of the Caribbean's been getting renovated, so I completely missed my favorite ride.
1: Yeah, unfortunately. Yeah. And I'm with you on the Pirates of Caribbean. Caribbean. You call it Caribbean, I call it Caribbean.
2: It's like Turkey.
1: Yeah, it is.
0: Yeah,
1: exactly. How did Turkey happen? All right. As far as tonight, are we all in agreement? Are we all expecting a game 7?
0: No.
1: I think so.
0: Nope.
1: Hurricanes wrap this up,
0: They've been the best team in hockey all year long, guys. They have. I know the Avalanche had a great year, too, but I think they closed us out tonight.
1: We don't get
0: game 7s for champion. The NBA messed it up last night.
1: Yeah.
0: So it continues that. Plus, get all this stuff out the way and we can focus on
1: all right. I want to do one more thing with you guys here, and that is the odds are now officially out for the NBA championship next year.
0: They're wrong.
1: The Spurs are +250, the Thunder at +260, the Celtics at +550, the Knicks are fourth at +650. And oh, by the way, at the start of the postseason, the Knicks were 17-1 to win the championship. By the way, third biggest long shot to capture the championship in the last 50 years.
0: What are the Celtics?
1: Next year, they're +550.
0: Bo, is Jaylen Brown a Celtic next year?
2: No.
0: I'm with you.
2: I don't think so. I also don't think Giannis is a Celtic.
1: Well, that's what people are thinking.
0: See,
1: Bo, I'm looking here. So the odds makers are projecting that Giannis is going to be. Now, they say it's the Heat. It's between the Heat and the Celtics.
0: It's the Heat.
1: But I think they're projecting that he's going to be a Celtic.
2: Well, what about the odds makers for the company that Giannis has a stake in?
0: Right.
2: I'm pretty sure, Bo, we were just looking at the Kalshi odds. Yeah, I was going to mention earlier, the Kalshi odds said Giannis was going to Boston for the first time in a while, and it's very funny that Giannis is a shareholder in Kalshi. But it did switch back to Miami.
1: How about this?
0: Well, here's the thing. It's going to be a three-team trade. It's not going to be two teams. There's going to be a third team to get involved.
1: How about this? Pacers have better odds of winning the championship next year than the Pistons and the Cavaliers. The Pacers have better odds at 28-1 than the Pistons and Cavaliers at 30-1.
0: Yeah, they also told us the Spurs were -220.
1: Pacers!
0: They lost in 5.
1: Wow.
0: God bless everybody.
1: Crazy stuff. All right. Enjoy. Get ready. Dan Beyer and Kerry Rose will take you the next step. Keep it right here. 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
7: NBC News Radio, I'm Lisa Carton. President Trump says

0: Israel's latest attack on Beirut should not have happened. It comes after the IDF announced it had attacked a Hezbollah infrastructure site in Beirut today in response to Hezbollah launching projectiles into Israel. In a post on Truth Social, Trump said Israel has the right to defend itself against threats, but that the attack should have not happened, especially on a day when a peace deal with Iran is so close, and both sides should stand down. Kentucky Senator Mitch McConnell has been hospitalized. His office says he was admitted this morning and is receiving excellent care. The reason for his hospitalization or the 84-year-old's current condition is still unknown. The Republican has represented Kentucky in the U.S. Senate since 1984 and served as majority leader from 2015 to 2021. McConnell was hospitalized earlier this year after experiencing flu-like symptoms. A dozen people are dead after a plane carrying skydivers crashed in Missouri. According to the Missouri State Highway Patrol, the plane went down just before 11:30 a.m. near the Butler Memorial Airport, which is about 60 miles south of Kansas City. Airport officials said the aircraft apparently lost power and may have been trying to land on a nearby highway when it crashed, killing everyone on board. Emergency crews are on the scene and Business Interstate 49 remains shut down in both directions until further notice. Today, it's calm in the Big Apple after emotional Knicks fans took to the streets last night to celebrate winning the NBA championship. The NYPD says 63 people were arrested after some fans clashed with police, smashed windshields, and climbed onto school buses in Times Square. Video on social media shows several buses on fire as fans chanted and lit fireworks. But fans can look forward to a ticker tape parade in the Big Apple Thursday. 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
3: Anyone who puts him on the hot seat, not the smartest. No one can be shocked that George Kittle has come out guns a-blazing defending his head coach. And the reason, he's in the inner circle. That's not analysis. That is blind loyalty. Like Judge Judy would bang the gavel. Judge Judy would say, sir, your objectivity is compromised. And Kittle sounds to me like the teacher's pet yelling at the class for criticizing the teacher. It's like, this is the greatest teacher of all time. Why would you question the teacher? Yeah. And you can be brilliant and still underachieve.
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0: Here's what you need to know.
1: At the World Cup, it is at the half. It is scoreless between the Netherlands and Japan in a Group F matchup at Texas Stadium. A little bit earlier today, Germany dominated Curacao 7-1. It was the fourth time Germany has scored seven or more goals in a World Cup match, the most of any country. At 7 p.m. Eastern time, Ivory Coast will take on Ecuador at the Philadelphia Stadium. In Major League Baseball, the Yankees scored five runs in the top of the ninth to beat the Blue Jays 8-3. The Giants are shutting out the Cubs right now 3-0, headed to the bottom of the seventh in San Francisco. Earlier, Paul Skenes had 10 strikeouts for the third time in his last seven starts, but the Marlins outscored the Pirates 4-2. The White Sox came back and scored six runs in the sixth to take down the Dodgers 6-4. In the WNBA, Breonna Stewart has 11 points, 11 rebounds, and 5 blocks. I'm Brianna Miro.
0: Fox Sports Sunday is on.
2: Yeah, yeah. One time we gon' give it to you like this. Yeah, like this. Yeah, like this.
0: The plays, the sounds of the game, the interviews, the breaking news, the top stories. When it goes down, we'll cover it here. Your Fox Sports Sunday is right now.
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4: It's over. It is done with. Your NBA season has concluded. And then the first time in anyone's lifetime on this show, the Knicks are world champions, Kerry Rhodes.
5: That is correct, Dan. And to all the people that said it was going to be a cupcake coming out of the West if you get to the finals and win it. New York coming in hot, really hot, literally and figuratively come in and end the West supreme reign, Dan. Beautiful.
4: 120, not even 120 seconds in, and Kerry is already taking veiled shots at me.
5: No.
4: Because to all of the people, he's sitting next to one who said the Western Conference Finals were the NBA Finals. Mm-hmm. Was that your motivation throughout this, was to prove not people like me, but specifically me wrong in this case in thinking that the Spurs or Thunder were going to take care of the Knicks?
5: No, Dan. No. I love you. We're good. But there were so many other people that were just adamant that the West winner was going to win it all. And I was like, just slow down a little bit. I didn't think the Knicks were going to win in this fashion at all. That's not what I'm saying, but it would be a tough final, and the Knicks proved it.
4: It's not that I thought that water would find its level, because I think we saw throughout the series what happens in close games.
5: Yes.
4: The Knicks are able to handle those situations. The Spurs are not.
5: Yeah.
4: But I thought at least at some point, like I thought the Spurs were going to win game 5 last night.
5: I did too.
4: I think like some of us also thought, I'm sure the NBA is going to make sure that the Spurs win to make this series go 6. They sure did. They sure did to make it go 6 and to have the Knicks win at home. Like that's what I kind of thought. Like thought if it got to Madison Square Garden, you don't have to push your luck and go to a game 7. I'm not saying that the NBA is rigged, but that would have been the magical storyline for New York to not only win the NBA title, but to win it at Madison Square Garden. I think they'll settle for this and winning it in San Antonio. And now that we've had almost a day to kind of absorb what we watched, and I know Knicks fans are on cloud 9 right now.
5: Yeah.
4: But a day later, what resonates with you the most in that 5-game series win for the Knicks?
5: Experience prevails. That's the biggest thing. San Antonio in this series outplayed the Knicks for so much of the series. They just couldn't close. They couldn't do the things when they needed to do them, right? So it's all easy when the game's in the first quarter, second quarter, you know, third quarter starts to tighten down, but you can play a little bit loose. A lot of guys just going out there making things happen because they may be physically better than the Knicks at certain positions. Mm-hmm. But then when you get into execution time, you want to have the guy that has experience, knows how to win, and has won his whole life. And you know who I'm talking about. That guy is Jalen Brunson, right? The MVP. You get a guy that's a closer that can keep the game within, I guess, you know, into like a close
4: arm's reach,
5: and pull it out. And so that's pretty much what we saw in this series. That was the biggest thing for me. What about you?
4: I hate to make it about the Spurs, mm-hmm. but it is just on the inexperience, the people calling for De'Aaron Fox to not even be on the court.
6: I know.
4: And the Spurs just sticking to their guns and saying, this is what we do.
6: Yeah.
4: And we're not going to change. And this is who we are. And I think time will allow us to savor what happened with the Knicks. And I know all of New York is savoring everything about the Knicks. And we'll, you know, so in the next coming days when the parade takes place and whatnot.
6: Yeah.
4: But it was my immediate reaction from game four. And I think that there were a lot of people like me that were just, it wasn't about the Knicks coming back from 29 in game four. It was how the Spurs lost it and how they lost that lead. And then to see last night, we've got our group text going and we're joking around and saying, all right, how many points will it now be? There was never a point when the Spurs were up 15 that, Kerry, it wasn't that it was even safe. It was just as there was never a doubt in my mind that the Knicks were going to make a run and the Spurs were going to panic. And it was at that point. So it was almost like when the Spurs went up 15 points, it was like, okay, the game hasn't started yet because the downfall of the Spurs and the run that the Knicks are going to make is just inevitable. And then it happened again.
6: Yeah.
4: And then when the Knicks, like in the final minute, when you're starting to figure out possessions and points and San Antonio, you know, not being able to score and figure out ways to score, you're just like, yeah, it's not going to happen. They're not going to be able to, even if it's a 3-point game, they're not going to be able to get, you know, bucket after bucket and continue to foul because they just haven't shown it in that spot. So unfortunately, and we'll have the rest of time to look back on the Knicks in 2026. And I think it's one of those championships that will say, remember in 2026, remember the 86 Mets, you know, in those years, I think that those are the teams that that's the type of team you're going to get with the Knicks. But today on this June 14th, I just can't believe how the Spurs just continued to mess up this NBA Finals.
5: Yeah, Dan, to get to this point when it's two teams standing and you have to be your best, obviously everybody's not going to be their best. And so it's easy to point out the person or the thing that stands out the most, right? And so in this one, it's De'Aaron Fox. I don't think they make it to this point without De'Aaron Fox, right? I know for a fact they don't make it to this point without De'Aaron Fox. But when you get in this situation and you play, we gotta assume you're healthy enough to be out there playing. Now, I know that he's not as healthy. I can tell by the way his burst is. It's one of the quickest guards ever in the NBA. He's getting no separation. He's shooting tough mid-range shots, which he can make, but they're not high percentage, right? And so if you're banking on that to be your answer in the clutch, it's probably not going to happen. And then ultimately, you want your best player to eventually be that guy you can go to for a bucket. He doesn't know where his buckets are yet. And so there's so many things you're learning on this journey with them. No matter how good they are, no matter how talented they are, if you cannot execute in the clutch when it really matters, you're not going to win games.
4: This goes back, and I'm sorry to bring it up, and if you've listened to me enough here on Fox Sports Radio, you know what game I'm talking about. But this was my problem in the series when the Spurs and Timberwolves played. And I think it was foreshadowing everything we needed to know about the Spurs. It was the tight game one, and San Antonio had two timeouts to use in that game one in the waning seconds, and they chose to just run their offense. And what ended up happening was Julian Champagne missed an wide open three that would have won the game for the Spurs. And the narrative after that was, well, they got an open look. How can you argue? And my whole argument was that the Spurs had considered that the Timberwolves being disorganized on defense was their best option to score.
5: Right.
4: Not getting Julian Champagne an open three, not getting Victor Wembanyama down low or running something, but they thought in that time, without using a timeout, that was their best option. And it told me everything that I needed to know about the San Antonio Spurs at that point, that they aren't ready for late game situations. And all of those factors, Kerry, came through in this series, whether it's the 29-point lead, whether it's trying to figure out a way to win game two, whether it's last night. There was never anything that they went to, right? No. Like, never anything that they went to. The Knicks, when they were, you know, kicking the crap out of the Cavs and coming back, it was, let's just isolate James Harden. Let's get a switch. They're going to switch. Let's just keep on going. The Spurs did like five different things and none of them worked.
5: Yes.
4: And it went back to game one. And that's what, you know, to me, and I wish Charles Barkley wouldn't have walked back some of his comments that he made on how bad the Spurs were in game four, because everyone, including Mitch Johnson, the whole team deserved that sort of criticism. And so it was frustrating to me to hear that. But this thing with the Spurs was there and always was there.
5: Yeah.
4: And they're going to have to figure out something later on so this doesn't happen again.
5: Yeah, Dan, they had no go-to play. It was, we're going to let De'Aaron Fox go at the top, maybe run the pick and roll. That doesn't work. All right, we're going to try Wemby at the free throw line. Maybe he'll make a shot. We're going to go Dylan Harper. It's his turn now. It's my turn.
4: We're going to have a 6'5 Dylan Harper try to throw an inbounds pass over a 7-foot Karl Anthony Towns on the baseline when he's been crowded by New York royalty around him.
5: Yes.
4: That doesn't make any sense.
5: Yeah, no, it was bad execution for the Spurs in all the games. And, I mean, you look at this whole series, they led double digits in every game. That's unheard of. And so the fact that they weren't able to win at least two of those to push this to a game six possibly, it's hard to fathom. And then now you have the questions, especially about the Spurs moving forward, right? It's, oh, you got to put Dylan Harper in the starting lineup. You got to trade De'Aaron Fox. You got to move him on. Like, there are going to be real questions about this team. And we easily sit back and say, oh, this team's going to be here for 4 or 5 years. That just doesn't work that way in the NBA. So now the decisions have to be made on how you're going to really construct this team moving forward.
4: No, but they do have an advantage with Wemby. I mean, seriously, like, he is their centerpiece. Other teams.
5: Sure, but guys, he got to stay healthy, though.
4: Yeah.
5: That's the thing we haven't seen until this year.
4: Sure.
5: You know?
4: Yeah, it's fair enough. I think that they have enough. So you're not going to trade De'Aaron Fox this offseason.
5: Right.
4: But I do think, in a way, it puts him on the clock. When you're, if there's a flame out next year's playoffs, mm-hmm. and let's say Fox doesn't produce, now you're starting to sit there and you're going to be getting into the conversations that are happening now this offseason with Giannis and other teams, and other teams being like, well, I don't know if this guy's, you know, expendable for us. I think that could be the conversation around De'Aaron Fox, because the Spurs really don't have time to waste. We think that they have all the time in the world, but they really don't. Mm-hmm. And so, not to make this about the Spurs, but a day later, that's where I'm just still sitting with this. And I'm wondering, I'm like, how much of a better series would it have been? And I only say that because the games were magnificent. Every game was spectacular.
5: Yeah.
4: But is there a point where Oklahoma City gives more resistance than what the Spurs did? And this is, again, to your point, the Spurs are leading double digits in all of these games. Yeah. But are we in a 3-2 series right now if it's Oklahoma City?
5: We are.
4: Yeah,
5: I think so. I mean, I would think so as well.
4: Yeah, I think so. So all of New York is celebrating. And I do want to play a piece of audio that has been brought, not from the underground, because it's always been there. But I just want to say something, because Jalen Brunson winning a title has been magnificent for New York.
5: Yes.
4: It's been awful for Becky Hammon.
5: Oh, no. You're putting Becky back on trial?
4: Let's hear the full comments that have on social media in so many circles where Becky Hammon has been the target of her analysis when the Knicks signed Jalen Brunson to the free agent deal that they did. This is what Becky Hammon had to say at the time on ESPN.
6: How stuck do you think the Knicks are here in the Eastern Conference?
7: Well, I certainly agree with you. They're not getting into that tier. They don't have enough personnel. They don't have the manpower that they need to hang with those guys. I think you're going to get a consistent team like they've been. They're a pretty good team. They're well coached. They're going to be on their defensive game. But at the end of the day, they don't have a dude. You got to have a dude. You got to have a 1A dude. And they're missing that at the end of the day if we're just getting down to brass tacks. Sorry.
8: I didn't want to disagree with Becky today, but they do have that dude.
6: Who?
8: Jalen Brunson.
6: No, he's too small.
8: But here's the thing, and that's
9: didn't
8: that's,
9: they say about you?
8: But you know
9: they
8: what?
9: They say that about you, but and you're a Hall of Famer. Know what?
6: I got a philosophy. But, can I say my philosophy?
8: Go ahead.
6: If your best player is small, you're not winning. John Stockton, Allen Iverson, Steve Nash, you could go down the list.
10: Steph Curry is the only
9: he's not that small. He's like 6'3".
6: But also though, I mean, he's the greatest shooter to ever walk the planet. He's in an outlier. Class.
10: Okay.
11: History says she is right.
8: But we're living in a new age, okay? New day.
4: So Kendrick Perkins gets to take the victory lap.
5: He does.
4: Becky Hammon is getting all of the smoke over the last 24 hours.
5: And she should. You to come out there and to be that adamant about your word choice, you gotta live with it. And so for her to say that, and Again, John Stockton, number one, wasn't the best player on the Jazz. It was Karl Malone. So that doesn't really register to me. But then you start hearing the other names. I mean, obviously, Allen Iverson didn't get it done, but he's playing against a team that only lost one game in the playoffs that year. So, you know, like these certain scenarios, just it's easy to say.
4: There are other seasons for Allen Iverson.
5: Yeah, but that team.
4: See, I completely disagree with you. Becky Hammon is on a show, mm-hmm. and she's supposed to give her opinion.
5: Yeah.
4: And she gave her opinion, and she backed it up with, in a way, facts of players that didn't win. And she stood by her opinion. And guess what? People are wrong.
5: Yes.
4: like people yeah. are wrong.
5: Yeah.
4: Maybe it was in the way that it was a little bit dismissive.
5: Mm-hmm.
4: I think that's also playing to the cameras. I think there's the interesting angle that Brunson beats the Spurs where she was the former assistant.
5: Yeah.
4: But ultimately, she was wrong. She had an opinion mm-hmm. that did not come to fruition, and Jalen Brunson is the one that made her be wrong. But I don't think like for all of the other GMs that didn't sign Jalen Brunson
5: yeah.
4: or the Dallas Mavericks, yeah. Becky Hammon shouldn't be your target. You should be targeting the Dallas Mavericks and Mark Cuban and Donnie Nelson and all those people who didn't bring Jalen Brunson back at that time.
5: Mm-hmm.
4: All the other teams that could have used Jalen Brunson or believed in him. I think that Becky Hammon in that sound clip makes it a very, very easy target. But in our business, Carrie,
5: yeah, of course,
4: she believed what she said.
5: Mm-hmm.
4: And at that time, that's all that we can ask, because we have voices on many platforms that don't believe in what they say, don't have information that backs up what they say.
5: Mm-hmm.
4: And guess what? My goodness, she was wrong.
5: Yeah.
4: Big freaking deal. Like, the Knicks can have their last laugh, but to pile on Becky Hammon and for what she said in that 1 minute clip,
5: mm-hmm.
4: and Kendrick Perkins can take his victory lap, that's fine. But I think it's such low hanging fruit. And if she didn't back it up with what she said and have the experience of what she said, I think that there would be reason to. But I just think that there are misjudgments made everywhere, and that's why I disagree with you. You like the heat that's being brought on her, and yeah. I'm
5: I like the heat. I mean, we do what we do for a reason. We know that certain things that we say will have this effect. It's not where I'm like she could be right in her assessment of what she said. She's not right now. And this is the present. The present is the guy that you just talked about in that clip got it done. So all the other people sure. really doesn't matter.
4: There's also the fact of players get better.
5: Yes.
4: So like over time, like I'm just saying, like maybe last year's loss in the Eastern Conference Finals was an enormous growth opportunity for Jalen Brunson.
5: Mm-hmm.
4: And he was able to learn from that. Maybe the comments that Becky Hammon made changed Jalen Brunson into a different player, whatever the case may be.
5: Mm-hmm.
4: But up until that point, it hadn't been done. His numbers were magnificent at that time. And we're right. talking about the Knicks trying to move into the upper echelon of the East. I don't know if they were in the upper echelon of the East, as we talked about. I mean, heck, they came in as a 3 seed
5: mm-hmm.
4: this year, right? When it felt like the East was for the taking with Boston, we thought, being down, you know, Pistons ended up emerging. But I just think it's very low-hanging fruit to pull up that cut and make 60 seconds and make it all about Becky Hammon.
5: Yeah, it's going to be hard for her to live that one down, Dan. That won't
4: yeah,
5: go
4: it
5: away.
4: Is. It is.
5: And you
4: nobody
5: know,
4: wants to hear me support, you know, her decision. But it was an opinion. Listen, 15 minutes ago, Kerry started the show saying those people who thought the West. That's directed at me. That's directed at me. I mean, I don't know. Bo Benson, our executive producer, where are you on the Becky Hammon?
12: Can I tell you why I think she should be made fun of for this
5: there
12: take?
5: There you go, Bo. What?
12: She says brass taxes, not brass tax. Completely
4: like
12: invalid is what she's trying to say.
4: Instead of T-A-C-K-S.
12: I stopped listening after that point.
5: That was it.
4: I thought brownie points were browning points. ing for like the longest of times.
5: You should have told me that off the air. We didn't need to let them know that.
4: It happens. But yeah, people make mistakes.
5: Yes, we do.
4: She gave her opinion. Guess what? Oddly enough, on ESPN's platform, they had two differing opinions.
13: Wow, that would never have been contrived at all.
4: He's Kerry Rhodes. I'm Dan Beyer. Kerry's got more to say. We're going to move Kerry on up today. Brianna Muro is at the news desk. She's got Breeze 3 coming up in about 25 minutes. Chris Perfetti is here. As I mentioned, Bo Benson will be grinding gears with Bo coming up next hour in a new segment that debuted when I wasn't here. So I'm just as excited as anyone to see what we've got when Bo Benson starts grinding gears at about 6:45 Eastern time. Coming up next, is it one and done for the New York Knicks? Kerry Rhodes will tell us here on Fox Sports Sunday.
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1: At least.
0: Lil Mama isn't jumping up on stage right now. Like, we only have the audio version. It was Lil Mama, right?
2: It is Lil Mama. Correct. Yeah, right.
0: We really haven't heard from since.
2: He's gone.
0: Jeez. Bye-bye. It is Fox Sports Sunday. He's the All-Pro Kerry Rhodes. I'm Dan Beyer. Brianna Miro is going to have an update for us in what's happening on this Sunday. I just, you know, Bo made the point about Becky Hammon saying brass taxes and using the phrase wrong. I feel like on social media that it really is a piling on of Becky Hammon. You are against her. Yeah. I just think it's part of the business.
2: Yeah.
0: Brianna Miro, Chris Perfett. I don't know if your thoughts, if you've got thoughts on, are you against Becky Hammon's criticism? Should she be getting all that she deserves, Bree? Or do you think that there's any leeway in where I'm coming from and saying it's an opinion, it was wrong, move on?
3: I'm on your side. Just forget about it. Who cares?
0: Yeah
3: everyone has a, we all everybody in the media or coaches or any, maybe it's because she's a coach, not really in the media. She's not like done with her career. I don't know if that was just something. And also, I hate to say it because I'm a chick, but she's a chick.
0: Yeah,
3: everything that she says is magnified and exemplified.
0: I thought so as well.
3: Okay. Yeah,
0: that's
3: yes.
0: No, I agree with you. Yeah. I think that if for whatever reason, I think there probably been a lot of Jalen Brunson takes, but that one has stood out.
2: Brianna, you work with Nationwide?
3: No.
2: No, Nationwide is on
3: your side.
0: You're on my side. Chris Perfett.
4: Yeah, as short guy myself, I guess I bristle a little bit more at the idea. It's like, oh, the short guy can't do it. But at the same time, it was, I don't know, like it was very dismissive, but at the same time, it's just, I'm sure there were more out there.
0: That.
4: It was just,
0: yeah, I can say that.
4: It was very dismissive. It was very curt. It, you know what it felt like? It felt like kind of like the things we would get on Draymond Green about. And we always give Draymond Green the business when he comes out and he's like saying, you're coming out of the East. You should beat them because it's the East. It's the East.
0: Yeah.
4: It kind of feels it in the take sorting departments, it kind of falls into that bin. So I think it deserves a little criticism, but I also agree with Bree that I think it can go overboard and it's being singled out a little bit too much, but I can also understand why it got singled out.
0: I think that there are elements of where maybe it was a little much,
2: mm-hmm.
0: but that wouldn't be anything new,
2: no.
0: right? That wouldn't be anything.
2: Dan, if we were sitting here right now and he lost, would we be taking the victory lap with what she said? You don't think so? You don't think that would be played again?
0: Yeah,
2: it would. What do you, I mean, but go ahead, Dan. You had a thought. Go ahead.
0: No, I don't think that, because how the conversation there was phrased was, mm-hmm. can the Knicks move up to that upper echelon?
2: Mm-hmm.
0: And she said no because they don't have a 1A. And they said, what about Jalen Brunson? She says, well, I don't think that Jalen Brunson is a 1A. And to me, it goes back to it's not a hot take. Honestly, like, I'm not in the same shoes as Becky Hammon. I didn't play the game. I didn't play professional sports like you did. So if I were to say it, I'm just a gas bag, right? And that's what I am. But that would be like, you know, a clip that they would play.
2: Yeah.
0: This is analysis from someone who was an NBA assistant coach,
2: mm-hmm.
0: who coached against him.
2: Yeah.
0: And I would also think that there were other coaches, and as I mentioned earlier, GMs, who didn't sign Jalen Brunson that probably had the same opinion.
2: Mm-hmm.
0: But my point, the thing that bothers me the most is, when we're watching shows and we're watching, listening to podcasts, if you're listening to our shows, we want to hear honest commentary.
2: Yeah.
0: And I don't want anybody who's an analyst to go on a show and just give us coach speak if they're an assistant coach, because they don't want to hurt anything.
2: Yeah.
0: And I feel like she gave an honest assessment.
2: Mm-hmm.
0: So why would Becky Hammon or any other person ever want to go on a show again and say something bad? Because this is what happens if you're wrong.
2: Mm-hmm.
0: And that's the part about it where it just is, yeah, she got it wrong. She had a bad take. Guess what? Good thing the Knicks didn't hire her as an assistant coach or in her front office, because maybe she wouldn't have supported the signing.
2: Yeah.
0: But to sit there and pile on because she didn't think that Jalen Brunson couldn't win it, because history has shown that the NBA is very much a big man's game.
2: Yeah.
0: I just don't think that's worth the piling on that we're giving her right now.
2: Yeah. No, I mean, I get what you're saying. And from a human standpoint, I agree with you. I'm just saying, if the roles were reversed and her take was correct, I think she'd be getting praised for what she said as well. Because a lot of people haven't said it.
0: Mm-hmm.
2: on a public platform. So that's all. That's my whole.
0: I think it would just be buried. I think we'd all be about Wemby or New York fails again.
2: Yeah.
0: I don't think it would be about Jalen Brunson. And if Jalen Brunson played the way that he did and they lost the series, like there'd be no way that you could criticize Jalen Brunson. You could then say, well, he's definitely, you know, a 1A guy from what he did, but maybe didn't have the supporting cast around him. But he did have the supporting cast. Like at some point, let's remember, for as great as Jalen Brunson was in the series, and he was magnificent and really not better or no better than what he was in game five on Saturday night. Mm-hmm. There was a point in the series we thought Karl Anthony Towns was going to be the series MVP. Mm-hmm. After game four, we're like OG Anunoby, right?
2: Yeah.
0: Right? And then ultimately it's Jalen Brunson, right?
2: Yeah. Yep.
0: Because of all that he did. So I just don't think it's necessarily the fairest of the fair.
2: No, I get you.
0: We're going to carry on after Brianna Muro gives us the latest of what is happening on this Sunday, this first day of the NBA offseason. By the way, we're going to be looking ahead to the NBA offseason coming up in about 30 minutes or so. Bree, what's going on?
3: All right, guys. In the World Cup, in the Group F matchup between the Netherlands and Japan, the Netherlands have a 2-1 lead heading into the 74th minute happening at the Texas Stadium. A little bit earlier today, Germany dominated Curacao 7-1. It was the fourth time Germany has scored seven or more goals in a World Cup match, the most of any country. Later on tonight at 7 p.m. Eastern time, Ivory Coast will be taking on Ecuador at the Philadelphia Stadium. And in Major League Baseball, the Yankees scored five runs in the top of the ninth to beat the Blue Jays 8-3. The Marlins outscored the Pirates 4-2. The White Sox came back and scored six runs in the sixth to take down the Dodgers 6-4. It was the first series win for Chicago over LA since 2014. The Padres outscored the Orioles 5-2. The Nationals crushed the Mariners 10-1. We got game six of the Stanley Cup final later on tonight at 8 p.m. Eastern time. The Golden Knights are on the brink of elimination. Carolina leads the series 3-2. In the final round of the Canadian Open, Bud Cauley has a two-shot lead through 17 holes. In NASCAR, actually, Denny Hamlin got his third straight win at Pocono. And then WNBA, the Liberty steamrolled the Mystics 86-64. Breonna Stewart had 14 points, 12 boards, and 7 blocks. And the Dream crushed the tempo 102-77. Back to you guys.
0: Thank you very much, Bree. It is Fox Sports Sunday. He's Kerry Rhodes, the All-Pro. I'm Dan Beyer. Bo Benson's the show executive producer, and the show's technical producer is Chris Perfett. It's time to carry on.
1: Let's do it.
0: Let's do it.
5: Carry on, my wayward son. There'll be peace when you are done.
0: NBA Finals Edition. All topics, all of the five dealing with either Knicks or Spurs. Kerry gives us an opportunity to tell us if he's on board or if he doesn't want anything to do with it. He's off that train. Topic number one. The New York Knicks can win another title with Jalen Brunson.
2: I'm on board with that, Dan. I know the common thread of this is probably going to be this is it. But if history tells us that we're right and we watched it unfold, NBA seasons are long and you don't know what's going to happen. So if they happen to be healthy in another run and have a chance, they may have a chance to do this again.
0: Even though the last nine champions have all been different, feels like it's a different NBA.
2: It is.
0: Second apron playing into that. But the Knicks are, I mean, Brunson took less money. They don't have a lot of cap room, but interesting. All right. The Spurs will win a title with Mitch Johnson as head coach. You on or off that one?
2: I'm on board with that one as well, Dan. Just as this team has shown us they're young, so is their head coach. He's young. He's going to make mistakes.
0: Okay.
2: Veteran guy's going to make mistakes. He's going to learn from this as well. He's going to get better. You had Joe Mazzulla do the same thing, right? And we didn't think he would ever win it.
0: Correct.
2: And he came back the next year and won it. So I'm going to give Mitch Johnson some grace. He's got good pedigree back there, so he'll be fine.
0: All right, topic number three, the Spurs need a veteran scorer.
2: Oh, 1,000% I'm on board with that. Yes.
0: You're driving that train.
2: Yes. If I was the Spurs GM, and I'm not, if they don't go out and get a true power forward that can score, this team won't win. And we will be having this discussion the next year saying they need something else. They need a power forward that can take some of the pressure off of Wemby. That can score. I would throw my Lauri Markkanen in the mix for a Spurs team. I think he would be a good fit for them.
1: I don't know, the Jazz and Jaren Jackson and Markkanen and everybody that trying to load up in Utah. It would be interesting.
2: Yeah,
1: I do think that it was interesting in seeing the graphics on the screen when they go to commercial break and they have like three Spurs. Like it was Castle, Wemby, and Fox, which at the start of the series would be like, okay, but now I'm like, Fox, get him out of there. Dylan Harper or whoever you would want to, you know, else put in there, maybe next season they can fill that spot. Mm-hmm. All right, topic number four. Wemby will be known as a dirty player from now on. Are you on board or off board with that?
2: Man, that's tough. I know it's the flames are fanning really big right now in one direction, but I'm going to say I'm off that one. I mean, you get crowned early, you get to the mountaintop, and people want to take jabs at you and call you dirty for defending yourself a lot of the times, which I think he does. And obviously it looks bad because he's 7'5 and he's bigger than everybody else. And so it looked egregious. But I think he's tired and trying too hard more than actually being a dirty player.
1: I just don't know how you shake it.
2: I know.
1: Right? I mean, like, he even tried to help Carl Anthony Towns in game four. Nobody was buying it. Like, when he kind of hit him with the elbow, he did go to check on him. And then at that point, by the way, that's when the run started. That was 81-52, and the rest was history. All right, finally, the Knicks will bring back Mitchell Robinson next season. He's an unrestricted free agent.
2: I'm going to say I'm off of that.
1: Okay.
2: I'm off that one. I think this was Mitchell Robinson's last year in New York. I think he's going to go out on the market and get more than he would get in New York. And he could have a bigger role. He's a better player than what he's been very pivotal and very important for that team. But I think he has a little bit more to his game than we've seen. And it makes it easier, Dan, when you win a championship. You can go make your money now.
1: I would say to Mitchell Robinson, I will give you $1 million a year on how many free throws you make.
2: that'll be like 30
1: here's 100. Here's 100. And whatever you make, I will give you $1 million for each make.
2: Make by 30.
1: Yeah. Maybe that's a little too much. And that's Carry On. It is Fox Sports Sunday at Carry Up at Carry 25 Roads. You can find me at Dan Beyer on Fox. Ben Stiller at his camera there. Timothy Chalamet was on the court. Tracy Morgan was there. John Turturro. Everyone was there. We're talking celebs in sports next here on Fox Sports Sunday.
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0: Fox Sports Sunday, your NBA offseason is here. It has arrived. Or as I call it, the start of football season. No, this NBA offseason should be a lot of fun. Something we're going to get into in about 14 minutes or so of now what's going to happen in the NBA. Adam Kaplan, our NFL insider, will join us as mini camps wrapping up around the league. And then it's kind of on ice, the NFL, for about 6 weeks until camps start in mid to late July. He is Kerry Rhodes. I'm Dan Beyer. He carry up at Kerry 25 Rhodes. You can find me at Dan Beyer on Fox. No Monty Bolaños today. Brianna Miro's at the news desk, and she's brought her own goods for us.
1: Not one, not two, but three.
2: Amazing.
1: It's sports. It's entertainment. It's good.
3: We're not worthy.
1: It's Breeze 3.
4: All right, guys, so we saw a ton of celebrities front and center at Madison Square Garden repping Knicks gear. Ben Stiller had his iPhone. He's recording that documentary. Obviously, Spike Lee. So I was thinking, what are celebrities that you think of? When you see them, you think of like, oh, they've repped their team really well. They're always there, whether at the stadiums or just always kind of involved with their favorite teams. So my first one, I went Matthew McConaughey in Texas.
0: Good pick.
4: Because he's always kind of there on the sidelines, kind of walking and roaming around. My second one was kind of homerish for me. I love Jon Bon Jovi, obviously, and the Patriots. He's kind of always involved with, like, Robert Kraft, yeah, and Bill Belichick. Actually, they play one of his songs during the beginning of before a game, so that's kind of cool. And then Mike Trout and the Eagles. He's repping his Angels like here and there, but definitely at Eagles games, you always kind of see him there, definitely rooting on his team.
0: I find the Bon Jovi one interesting in the way that because they were all about New Jersey. Like, yeah. They're from New Jersey. Their album was New Jersey, and he's New England Patriots.
4: Well,
0: like,
4: you know.
0: I know, but you're right. Like, I think Random. it's his friendship, though, with Belichick and Kraft.
4: That bond.
0: That, you know, that has him be a Patriot.
4: So I kind of, it's by association. So that's kind of what I think of.
0: Yes.
4: But yeah, so that's me. Back to you guys.
0: Yeah, I've got, do you have three? Because I've got three. So number one, it's for the same teams. Paul Rudd and Eric Stone Street.
4: Chiefs.
0: Yes. Anything Kansas City. So like the Royals, when they won the World Series, it was them. And then all of a sudden, guess what? The Chiefs are winning Super Bowls. And guess who's at, you know, all of these events? David Koechner as well is also a Kansas City guy. But I like those three, whenever Kansas City, the Chiefs or the Royals did well, I felt like you would see that. So it's more of a city as opposed to as one team. Not with us anymore. Sorry, Bo Benson, if I'm stealing this for you. Toby Keith in Oklahoma. R.I.P. to Toby Keith. But I always thought of Toby Keith and the Sooners for how big of an Oklahoma Sooners fan that he was. And then the final one, I'll give you who I always thought Lakers fan, Diane Cannon.
5: Yes.
0: I had no idea what Diane Cannon was in or anything, but they would always put Diane Cannon on the screen. Now I feel like Denzel and a couple of others have overtaken Jack Nicholson, obviously, with the Lakers. But I'm sorry if I stole one of yours, but Diane Cannon with the Lakers.
5: Yeah, you did give me with Jack, but I'll just start with him. So mine is an all NBA three since the finals just ended. I'm going to go Billy Crystal with the Clippers.
4: Oh, yeah.
5: That's the one that you always kind of see. Obviously, Jack Nicholson with the Lakers. And then this other one's a little bit out there a little bit, but Jimmy Goldstein.
0: Yes.
5: Oh. With all the NBA teams. So he kind of stops and is in the corner all like wrapped up with some kind of drip on at all the games.
0: I remember seeing Jimmy Goldstein at my first NBA finals that I covered was in 2007, and I didn't know who he was. He looks the exact same. He hasn't aged. He looked 110 then. He looks 110 now.
5: I was about
0: now.
5: To say, if you're 110, yes.
0: he hasn't changed. He hasn't changed one bit. Bo, you got a three?
6: Yeah.

0: fandom. So it's really hard to argue with that one.
1: I think, you know, where Eminem is unique, and it's funny, my buddy, one of my childhood buddies just texted me. Jason lives in the Twin Cities. And he sent me a text, and I thought he was going to say Prince. He didn't, but it made me think of it because he lives in, you know, the Twin Cities area. But I think that Prince was more about the Twin Cities. Like, right. Like I wouldn't say like Vikings or Timberwolves or Twins. It was just like he represented all of, and in a way, I almost feel like Eminem is like that, of just representing Detroit.
0: All of it, yeah. Right. But yeah. I think he's definitely picked out the Lions above those all. And then one's kind of off the board, and rest in peace to the man, but I can't think of many courtside fans who've been thrown out of games. Jimmy Buffett was that for the Miami Heat. He got thrown out arguing with official in 2001.
2: Did he?
0: But he was like the OG Heat super fan before all the big three got rolling.
1: Oh, that's a good call.
2: That's a good one.
1: Yeah, there are unique, you know, unique ones here and there.
2: You ever got Method Man with the Jets? You guys remember Method Man with the Jets? He's a big Jet fan. It's a lot of them.
1: Sure.
3: Yeah. Ashley Judd in Kentucky. Also.
1: That's a real good. Yes.
4: Yeah. Does Marlins Man count as a celebrity?
1: No,
3: I do not.
1: Doesn't he hate the Marlins, or did he just hate the Jeter regime? Yeah. I remember because they were at odds. But
0: just had like a exile, like Fireman Ed.
1: The great thing, I've told Kerry this. I went to a Jets game in 2011, and I took more videos of Fireman Ed than I did of the game. I'm just J-E-T-S, Jets. I'm recording the Jumbotron. Yeah. I didn't care what was happening with the game, but I had to get some Fireman Ed action.
2: I was there a month ago, and he was at the event that I was at, and he's still doing it. He's still going strong. Still going strong.
1: All right. Yeah. Great topic, Bree. A little Breeze 3 for us on June 14th on this Flag Day here on Fox Sports Radio. He is Kerry Rhodes. I'm Dan Beyer. Hanging out, hit Kerry up at Kerry 25 Rhodes. You can find me at Dan Beyer on Fox. It is interesting when you have teams that don't make it to a finals or a championship for a while, and then all of a sudden they do, and their fans kind of come out of the woodwork. Like the Seahawks have a couple of fans from there. Chris Pratt's a popular Seahawks fan. Rain Wilson from The Office. But there are other Seahawks fans where I would all of a sudden be like, oh, geez, I had no idea that they were. You wouldn't have known it at all. But that's sometimes what happens when teams aren't winning as much as, say, the Lakers or other squads.
2: Yeah, we just saw that in New York.
1: Yeah, everybody tried to jump on that one. My goodness. All right, he's Kerry Rhodes. I'm Dan Beyer. Adam Kaplan, our NFL insider, will join us at 6:25 Eastern time, keeping our eye on what's happening at the World Cup as the Netherlands and Japan are tied up at 2. Bree will have an update at the top of the hour. But coming up next, what is next is the NBA heads into the offseason. We'll talk about it here on Fox.
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1: NBC News Radio, I'm Rob Martier. Secretary of War Pete Hegseth says the signing of a memorandum of understanding with Iran is still on track today. Hegseth made the comment on CBS's Face the Nation, saying it's not a matter of if, it's a matter of when. He says the terms Iran has agreed to are performance-based and that no money will be released until they perform. In a morning post on Truth Social, President Trump urged all sides to stand down, saying we are very close to a deal that will bring peace to the region. U.S. Ambassador to the United Nations Mike Waltz says President Trump has every intent to get a peace deal with Iran done today. Waltz made the comment on ABC's This Week.
2: Again, I'll let the final details be announced by them. I don't want to get ahead of the president or the vice president, but they have every intent of getting this done today.
1: He added that the Iranians are incredibly difficult negotiators and that they're having a very hard time getting guidance from their supreme leader. Waltz's comments come after Trump posted on Truth Social Saturday that the deal was scheduled to get signed Sunday. And immediately after it is signed, the Strait of Hormuz is open to all. Iran's foreign ministry indicated no specific time frame for the signing of any deal. Kentucky Senator Mitch McConnell has been admitted to the hospital. A statement from McConnell's office says he was admitted this morning and is receiving excellent care. The reason for his hospitalization or his current condition is still unknown. The 84-year-old Republican has represented Kentucky in the U.S. Senate since 1984 and served as majority leader from 2015 to 2021. Stormy weather could impact the UFC's Freedom 250 at the White House. In a post on X, the Weather Channel said a chance of thunderstorms, heavy downpours, and wind gusts are threatening to delay the outdoor fights. Forecasters also warned about the possibility of lightning, which could trigger an automatic 30-minute freeze on the entire event if close enough. Rob Martier, NBC News Radio.
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0: Here's what you need to know.
1: In the World Cup, Netherlands and Japan drew 2-2. Japan with the netted the late equalizer. Both teams net a point for Group F. Earlier today, Germany dominated Curacao 7-1. It was the fourth time Germany has scored 7 or more goals in a World Cup match, the most of any country. At 7 p.m. Eastern time, Ivory Coast will be taking on Ecuador. In Major League Baseball, the Yankees scored 5 runs in the top of the ninth to beat the Blue Jays 8-3. Paul Skeens had 10 strikeouts for the third time in his last 7 starts, but the Marlins still outscore the Pirates 4-2. Miami has the best record in June so far at 10-2. The White Sox came back and scored 6 runs in the sixth to take down the Dodgers 6-4. It was a first series win over L.A. since 2014. In NASCAR, Denny Hamlin got his 3rd straight win at Pocono. I'm Brianna Miro.
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2: Yeah, yeah, one time we gon' give it to you like this, yeah, like this, yeah, like this.
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3: If the NBA is, if you're having NBA withdrawal, I guess, and the end of the season is now over and you feel like something's missing, I think the World Cup can fill some of that, can scratch some of that itch. Netherlands and Japan right now, as you just heard Bree say, playing to a 2-2 draw in their Group F matchup. A great match. I just love it that you can turn it on and there's going to be a match basically on. And if not, just wait a little while because one will be starting. That's the great thing about the World Cup.
4: Yeah, no, I'm not. I haven't seen one game yet, but I have to tune in. I've been infused in basketball, but just made a great point. Basketball's
3: done. You didn't see the U.S. on Friday?
4: I did not see the U.S. on Friday. No, I know they won. It was 5-0, right?
3: It was 4-1.
4: 4-1.
3: So close enough.
4: It was 5 runs. 5 goals.
3: I'll tell you what it wasn't. 18-9, which the Rockies and A's are right now. Las Vegas.
4: Bases loaded.
3: My goodness. Oh, that. And that, this is not the park they're going to be playing in, obviously. This is the minor league affiliate park that they're playing in. But if it's a sign of things to come, when the A's move to Las Vegas, maybe the air conditioning in that facility will prevent the baseballs from flying out. But 18-9, and they're in the top of the eighth inning. Be sure to subscribe to Fox Sports Radio's YouTube channel. Just search Fox Sports Radio on YouTube, and you'll see our best videos from all of our shows. And don't stop there. Hit that thumbs up icon and comment away. Let us know whose takes you like and even whose takes you don't like. Just search Fox Sports Radio on YouTube and subscribe. So you are now without an NBA, mm-hmm. but it is the NBA offseason. Mm-hmm. And I'm looking at an article right now that says 3 teams are ahead of the Knicks already for next year's title odds. Do you have a guess at what 3 teams are ahead of the Knicks to win the title next season?
4: Yes, I would go OKC, I would go San Antonio, and I would go Boston.
3: That is correct. All 3. Look at that. We're not even playing easy as 1, 2, 3, 4.
4: I wish that was one of the answers.
3: And you got 3 of them. Those are the 3 teams with higher odds. But as we enter into this offseason, what is the biggest storyline to you? Is it all about Giannis? Is it about LeBron and his decision on where he wants to go? Is it about the Spurs maybe finding another piece? What stands out to you as we head into this offseason?
4: Man, that's a great question. What stands out in the offseason? Not Giannis as much. I'm kind of tired of that one. Obviously, that's going to be a big domino, though.
3: Why are you tired of it?
4: It's just trade him and get it over with. It's been, that talk has been going on for so long this year. Mm-hmm. It's just been throughout the whole year, right? It's the soapiness of the whole story at this point now, where we knew that they were going to have to move Giannis for that team to be, I don't know, relevant again at some point. Because yes, right now, what they have, the pieces they have, they're just not going to contend. And then he started to get disgruntled. And then you say there's comments of him saying, I want to be out. Then there's comments of him, I want to be here. And it's just, it's too much for me.
3: I think that the Miami Heat fans feel your same way. By the way, the Rockies just hit a grand slam. It's 22-9. It was 18-9. Now it's 22-9. How about sitting in that sun for 4 hours and watching this thing and never ending?
4: Who do you think is still there?
3: There is no one. There is no one in the sun seats in Las Vegas. Back to the Bucks and Giannis. I think that the Heat, from the reports that we hear and people talking about, that the Bucks like what the Heat's package has to offer. Mm-hmm. But they are looking for maybe more from someone else. And the Heat have been involved since this winter. And so I think that there are Heat fans that are like you that are kind of tired of it. The only thing that I would say why I, and I think it is the biggest domino to happen and will have the biggest ramifications, not just because I'm a Bucks fan, but it really feels like it's down to Boston and Miami.
4: Yeah.
3: And if it's Boston, there's the Jaylen Brown domino that ends up happening. And so that's why I think that that is why it's so big. Like, as a Bucks fan, I'm amazed that they could get a package because they don't have their own first round picks. There's pick swaps that they have to deal with, but we were talking early 2030s here. 2031, I believe, is the first time when they can make their own selection and not have to worry about anything else. But you could recoup all of that back from the Dame Lillard trade, from the, you know, the Jrue Holiday deal is pretty much over with, but you can recoup all of everything that you gave away. The problem is you just don't have Giannis anymore. Now you got to like build this young core. But I don't think that the juicy part of that deal is what Milwaukee gets in return. It's who gets Giannis and who else could be on the move. So that's why I just think it's the biggest domino.
4: It's the biggest domino for sure. But Dan, do you think, because I don't think it's an automatic, if you get Giannis in your building, you're winning.
3: I agree.
4: So that's why, I mean, it's not the gravity of what that move is going to make. I don't know what that is, but obviously it's the biggest domino. Go ahead, Dan.
3: So there was a lot of talk when he was possibly going to be dealt at the trade deadline of what they could get for him. And my whole fear was Giannis is going to get hurt and then the value isn't there. Well, that's why they held him out. And I know there's back and forth on Giannis wanting to play, but for the Bucks, and what they needed to do is they needed to get this draft pick that they had, because it's a pick swap. It's not one that they've lost entirely. So they ended up in the lottery where they'll pick 10th in the lottery this time around. But you needed to be bad because you needed to have a bad record for that.
4: Yeah.
3: But you also couldn't risk him getting hurt. And I think that's the reason why. So I'm shocked in a way that they're actually getting more than what was offered, say, in February. But now you're allowing more teams to come in to the equation. It seems like it's the same old partners. I was afraid that the Bucks were going to be like, guess what? You're going to get two first round picks and that's about it.
4: Yeah.
3: Now if they can recoup all of that, it works for them. And it's just surprising because I agree with you. If you look at Giannis's history, he's not been able to stay healthy. And by the end of the year, one of the reasons why they've kind of failed in some of these playoff runs is because he hasn't been available.
4: And do you trade Jaylen Brown for him? I know there's other picks and things that will be involved, but does that, you know what I mean? Like, you've won with Jaylen Brown, so you know that's a real possibility. And he's younger. So I don't really understand. I mean, if Jaylen Brown is disgruntled, that's a different story. But, I mean, just, I'm talking about the players here.
3: Yeah. I think, I really believe in Brad Stevens. So if it was, honestly, Kerry, any other team, you know, maybe Sands one or two. If it was any other team, I would say, what are you doing? I mean, there's a part of me that would rather have Jaylen Brown than Jason Tatum.
4: Right.
3: You know?
4: Yeah.
3: But I have to think that they know. I mean, the track record shows that he knows what they're doing or what they're going to do. So to go along with that, I just nod my head and smile because I believe that they know. Now, ultimately, you know, Jaylen Brown and what they did when Tatum was out with his injury is one thing. Tatum's injury isn't a completely other thing. We don't know if this is now going to be a string of things to come. Mm-hmm. So there's a portion of that I wouldn't mind the Celtics being in on the deal because I don't know how, maybe if something catastrophic happens, now Milwaukee ends up owning their picks. But yeah, I'm with you. I'm not as sold on Jaylen Brown. The only thing that sells me is that I actually believe that Brad Stevens knows what he's doing.
4: I agree with that. I mean, and then you talk about the other things that are happening in NBA as far as storylines. I mean, I think you got to go back. I think it's going to be a lot of Wemby next year, right? I mean, like, how does he progress? How does he fine-tune his game. I mean, you got all the internet warriors already talking about he needs to work with Tim Duncan. All like I'm sure Tim Duncan's been in his ear this year as well. So like, what is he going to do to be the best version of himself? And I also with Wemby, what he needs to be better at. And I kind of want to follow along with that narrative, that story. He needs better PR training. I know his first language isn't English, right? And so some of the things that he says comes off crass, comes off, you know, a little bit over the top, yeah. A little bit, whatever. And so I want to see how he progresses as well there and see if he can kind of gain some favor back after this postseason.
3: The Spurs were never the easiest media team to deal with.
4: No.
3: When I remember covering them.
4: Oh, really?
3: Yeah. Yeah. It was, tougher than other spots that you would get. And it was interesting because you would think that, not that it would be the opposite, but that, you know, like maybe in a New York market where something said that could be blown up, yeah. You know, into a great headline, but that was not the case. But I think the reason they got away with it was because they were in San Antonio. When you're the only team in town, you can do whatever you want to do, but they weren't. So that kind of goes in line with, from my experience with the Spurs over the last 20 years. I don't know if the same people are there or not, but yeah, they weren't the easiest to deal with. And the only reason I say that is I think that I don't know if there is the coaching to Wemby on how he needs to deal with the media, you know, and that may have to be from, you know, certain outside counsel. What about, by the way, the Rockies have added a solo homer. It's now 23-9, still in the top of the eighth inning in Las Vegas. What about LeBron?
4: I have no interest in LeBron. Yeah. I mean, obviously I think NBA wise, there's going to always be a conversation about him because he's going to make it a conversation about him at some point. For LeBron, in my opinion, it is, we've talked about this before and you said it and I agree with you. I think the best place for him to end this thing is in Cleveland. And it would make sense. And if he went to Cleveland and they didn't have to get rid of everybody on their roster to get him, they would have a chance in the East with him on that team with Donovan Mitchell and Mobley and all those guys. Like, I could see them being a threat. So it would make sense for him to be there.
3: Bo Benson, what strikes you as the most interesting this offseason? And is it LeBron? Is it Giannis?
5: It's probably Giannis. I think Jaylen Brown is an interesting thing. I think Giannis gets traded, and I think Jaylen Brown gets traded, but I don't think Giannis ends up in Boston, and I don't think Jaylen Brown ends up in Milwaukee. If I was a Bucks fan, I don't know if I would want Jaylen Brown. He does not strike me as someone that wants to play in a market like Milwaukee.
3: No, and there's been talks of a Boston, Portland, Milwaukee.
5: Yeah.
4: Like Atlanta as well.
3: Yeah, but where Brown... Yeah, I did. Oh, okay. Yeah, I did. But Brown could end up in Portland could end up in maybe in a...
5: Selfishly, I want to see what happens with Austin Reeves.
3: That's a good one.
5: I think there's a lot of talk among Laker fans that don't know anything that think that they should just let him walk because then they can use that cap space elsewhere. And spoiler alert, you can't. So it's better to just sign Austin Reeves and then figure it out later. But I think he's going to have a real market. He's a good player, borderline great player. So I think there's going to be competition there for sure.
4: That's at the Brooklyn Nets are an option for him.
5: I think the Pistons, I think, have cap space. I think he makes a ton of space in Detroit.
4: Yeah.
5: Or a ton of sense in Detroit.
3: Mm-hmm. Our old teammate here at Fox Sports Radio, former Black Crowes drummer Steve Gorman, tweeted last night, like, you might as well just move the Brooklyn Nets or now. Like, there's no way you're going to have any fans. Like, just move them. He said, move them to Pittsburgh, move them to Nashville, wherever. Just move them.
5: They might be worse off than the Clippers.
3: Yeah, seriously.
4: For sure. Like,
3: yes. Absolutely. 100% agree with that. Do you care about LeBron? Kerry doesn't. Do you, Bo, as a Lakers
5: fan? No. If he wants to come back, that's fine. If he wants to leave, that's fine. There's a certain, like, once you've had LeBron on your team, you kind of, like, I think there should be a real brotherhood between, like, Lakers, Heat, and Cavs fans, because it's just different when LeBron's actually on your team.
3: Sure.
5: Like, it's such a tough road to navigate. Mm.
3: You understand each other's plight in dealing with it. But I think the Cavs would take it on for another season. I do.
5: Well, like, and Rich Paul goes out this week. He's like, there's 10 to 12 teams that are interested in LeBron. And it's like, well, then that's tampering. And that should be, like, punishable.
3: Also, LeBron's not interested in 10 to 12
5: teams.
3: Yeah. Like, what are we LeBron's doing here? Interested in four, right?
4: What are the four, Dan?
3: Cleveland.
4: Uh-huh.
3: The Knicks.
4: Wow.
3: Uh-huh. The Heat and the Warriors.
4: The Warrior one, I've heard that one. Yeah. Steve Kerr came back for a reason.
3: Not in that order. Yeah. Not in that order, by the way. I think the Heat's lowest on the list. But I do think that when Pat Riley got his statue for the Lakers and seeing LeBron, like, watch, like, I think that meant something.
4: Yeah.
3: Because they're split when he left Miami. Mm-hmm. Again, now it's more than a decade ago. But I thought that said something. And it would depend on what would happen with Miami and the Giannis situation and how that plays. I don't think LeBron would just go there by himself to play with Tyler Hero and Bam Adebayo. But I do think that the Warriors are worth watching, to your point about something had to bring Steve Kerr back.
4: Yes.
3: And I don't know what it is. I don't know if it's Kawhi. I don't know if he's the answer as well, but yeah.
5: Oh, that's a good one too, Dan. I totally forgot about that. The Clippers should probably be something from that whole aspiration deal, and then Kawhi as well. I think he's gone too. Well, I think the Clippers are blowing it up no matter what.
4: Well, I'll say Pat Riley better have those chocolate chip cookies. That's the deal. Everything else doesn't matter. Giannis, whatever, Dan, but the chocolate chip cookies better be there.
3: Well, the draft is now a two-night affair. So the first round is on a Wednesday night, June 23rd. The second round is the next night, trying to make it more more user-friendly.
4: Oh, my goodness.
3: Yeah, that's too much, yeah, right?
4: Too much.
3: Like, it's way too much. But that's what the NBA is doing. And the Giannis deal is thought to be done by the NBA draft because Milwaukee wants a couple of they have their 10th pick, as I mentioned, but they would also like another pick in the lottery.
4: Mm.
3: And the chatter, and there's been so many people talking about this, I feel bad not like giving the credit to who's been reporting. But the point is Milwaukee is operating, this is the rumor, like they will have two lottery picks.
4: Wow.
3: So okay. that a Giannis deal would get done.
4: Yeah.
3: Just whether it's going to be in Miami or Boston, who knows. Won't be in Philadelphia, but that's where we're going to head next. Our NFL insider, Adam Kaplan, will join us as we wrap up OTAs. And then really head into the offseason as training camps are just around the corner. He's Kerry Rhodes. I'm Dan Beyer. It's Fox Sports Sunday. It's next here on FSR.
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0: Brianna Mero's got an update for us. 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
1: You like that Harlem Shake?
0: Yeah, that was really good.
1: You like that? New York. New York, stand up, baby.
0: You're feeling it. Were you rooting for the Knicks?
1: A little. Secretly, a little bit. A little bit.
2: How dare you?
0: Mary Mack's not having it.
1: Mary, I just gave you a Harlem Shake. Come
2: How
1: on,
2: dare
1: now.
2: You? I wasn't rooting for the Knicks.
1: I know you were Spurs, right?
0: Well, she's got Texas, right? You got family
2: yeah,
0: in
2: the
0: Texas?
2: Spurs.
1: Yeah, that's right.
2: I kept saying Spurs in 7.
0: Well, you'd need Spurs in 9 if that was the case. Now, Knicks are NBA champions. Are they loving the Knicks in Philadelphia? Let's go to the area. Adam Kaplan, our NFL insider, joining us here on Fox Sports Sunday. I don't have to think Philly's not happy about what happened last night, Adam.
3: Well, I'll say this much. You've got the Villanova crew, which is kind of cool.
0: Fair enough. Bad job by me.
3: that's a big deal in terms of the area, you know, the local schools being represented, Temple, Villanova, LaSalle, and others, and then University of Pennsylvania in the league for many years. And then you've got, obviously, for football, Penn State. You really see Penn State players, the NBA. But, yeah, it's cool. Look, I'm kind of with Kerry. I was secretly hoping that the Knicks would win. You're Leon Rose from Cherry Hill, New Jersey. Mm-hmm. Folks, you have to understand this, guys. It's really one of the most remarkable stories. Everybody knows he's a great agent. But there's a guy that was an attorney, had a friend who worked with him. Leon never talked about running an NBA team. But, you know, I think he might, who knows why he decided to do it. Maybe it could have been burnout, who knows, to get out of the agent business. But to do what he did is just, I cannot believe it. It's a really cool story.
0: Well, the Knicks are NBA champs, and now it's fast forward to the NFL season, which is just around the corner. But right. The NFL is going to get a bit of a breather now as mini camps are wrapping up. But there is always news seemingly out of Minnesota now with their quarterback situation. J.J. McCarthy can't seem to say the right things. Kyler Murray's been doing his bit. But how do you think it's going to shape out during training camp with the Vikings and McCarthy and Kyler Murray?
3: So, Dan, here's the thing. If you just look at scheme, right, timing and what works, you would think McCarthy would have the advantage because it's a West Coast scheme. This is really the scheme that he was drafted into. But he's barely played for 2 seasons, been hurt more than he's been healthy, more than he's been available. So that's a concern. Now, Kyler, and remember, Kevin O'Connell calls the place. He got a contract extension last year, so he's got nothing to worry about. So with Kyler Murray, he recruited them as much as they recruited him. He wanted to sign there, someone told me, close the situation. He really wanted to go there. They liked that he's got a chip on his shoulder. The money's completely irrelevant. They're not. The Cardinals owe him a ton of money, a ton of guaranteed money. So it's kind of even, as I understand it, as we look now. It's going to be fascinating. And then, by the way, you've got a new front office who just got hired. Nolan Teasley comes over from the Seahawks. Trent Kirchner, I'm told, is going to join him as his right-hand man. This is going to be, I'll tell you what, this is going to be a great thing. And Rob Brzezinski, I'm told, will still do the contracts, who's been there for 2 decades. So I if you're a Vikings fan, I like this new front office. They've got real football guys, and they're going to get this thing turned around.
1: Adam, I want to talk about another quarterback, and it seems like there's been a weight lifted off of that room. It seems like he's a little bit more jovial in the press conferences that I've seen. And that's Jalen Hurts up your way. He looks a little bit more happy. He looks a little bit more, I guess he's been, I don't know, more affable with the media in his press conferences. What's going on with Philadelphia and how is he going to perform this year? Is he going to benefit by not having that one A guy in the building?
3: It's tough, man. You know, as a former defensive back, that when you don't have to worry dealing with A.J. Brown,
1: yes.
3: I mean, it's Devontae Smith is a terrific player, by the way, and it would not surprise me if the Eagles extend or redo his contract because he needs more money. He's only making $25 million, and the market is completely pushed since he signed his extension 2 years ago. But getting back to your point on Jalen Hurts, you know, so I'm told that with Hurts, he was aware that he needed to start connecting better. There was a real big problem. It's kind of funny. They still won the Super Bowl in 24. He didn't have a very good year. He did play well in the Super Bowl. He won the MVP, but didn't have a very good year, regular season. And there was just a lot of stuff coming from the building. I was told that not connective, doesn't understand the leadership component of his job. He got it. He understood. He did a better job of connecting last year. Now, what I find interesting is, Kerry, when you bring up this situation, well, obviously we have to talk about A.J. Brown not being there in the trade.
0: Yeah.
3: The two were very good friends from afar. Like, you know, they never played together before, but they known each other for a series of years. They couldn't wait to play with each other, play together. And what happened was, I think AJ, who's very outgoing, more talkative, more connective, saw that Hurts is a completely different person than he thought. And that contributed to the divorce. Now, AJ basically blames Hurts, without saying it, for the inability to get the football. And Brown, by the way, the guaranteed money pretty much evaporates after the season. He wasn't having it from what I was told. So he didn't technically ask out. The Eagles knew he was unhappy. Now you remove that cloud, as you brought it up, Curry. Hurts should be happier. Mm-hmm. But he's also learning his seventh new offense in 7 years. That's not conducive to success.
0: Yeah.
3: It's hard.
0: You know what else is funny? Adam Kaplan, our NFL insider, joining us inside the Birds podcast, Sports Grid as well, is that you just described the A.J. Brown-Jalen Hurts relationship like anybody who's got a buddy who's in a long-distance relationship. Like, it's awesome when they meet up with the person for like a week or two.
3: Yeah.
0: And then all of a sudden, you're like, let's move to the same city. And 2 months in, you're like, oh, my goodness, I got to deal with this person every day.
3: It's funny, it's a story. That's why I brought it up, like the way that you just said it, Dan. It's kind of like you met somebody on the road. It's not a male and female thing. It's like, hey, you guys have a lot in common. You had fun when you met. Hey, let's stay in touch, Dan. And they get put together, and I think it's more AJ. Hurts is the way he is. He's not going to change.
0: I'll tell you another parallel.
3: Yeah.
0: Moving to a city you vacationed in.
3: Mm-hmm.
0: So, because when you're on vacation, yes. You're away from work, you're stressed, the place is awesome.
3: There's only been
0: one place where I vacationed that I was glad I didn't live. Atlantic City.
3: Atlantic City.
0: My goodness.
3: I wouldn't want to visit either.
0: Yeah.
3: I live 90 minutes from
0: there. We would have turned around if we didn't have the hotel booked for that night. We would have just turned around.
3: Why were you there, by the way? Any particular reason?
0: Because I'd never been to Atlantic City.
3: Oh, you never been to Atlantic City.
0: It was back in 2013 when the U.S. Open was in Philadelphia.
3: I was going to ask you about golf. Marianne. I figured it did.
0: Yep.
3: Yeah.
0: And so we planned the trip. We said, let's go. We did a whole like D.C. thing. We went to Baltimore, went to an Orioles game, went up to Philadelphia.
3: There you go.
0: While we're here, let's go check out Atlantic City for a night. And within 2 minutes of being on the boardwalk, and within about 5 minutes after checking into the hotel, I'm like, we should leave. But we had the room for the night, so we just ended up making
3: it's a shame. So had you told me, if you would have said, should I go to Atlantic City? I'd say, no, go to Ocean City. Now, was your family with you?
0: It was just me and my wife. We weren't married then, but.
3: Okay. You could have gone to Ocean City, which is 25 minutes or half an hour from there, Long Beach Island. Atlantic City is like the worst.
0: It was not awful.
3: Where I would have gone.
0: It was not what I expected.
3: Really? Sorry for Atlantic City people.
0: I'm
3: just not a big Atlantic City person.
0: They had a strip, like an outlet mall was like their main attraction
3: downtown.
0: They
3: did a good job. Yeah. They have an outdoor mall. Yeah,
0: yeah,
3: they do.
0: Yeah. All right. Okay. Back to not summer vacations. Atlantic City. Todd Monken wouldn't name a starter at quarterback in minicamp. Said that the battle would go on throughout training camp. How does that sort out in Cleveland?
3: Well, okay. I haven't seen his latest quotes, but this is the thing that I just befuddled me. He said by the end of their offseason programming, which means the mandatory camp, he wanted to name a starter. I thought it was kind of ridiculous considering Watson has missed so much time and you've got Sanders who needs work. Like let's say one guy's doing well. I was talking to one of their coaches a couple weeks ago. They want to see this thing. They'd rather see it play out in training camp because let's say, for instance, right? Monken names Watson the starter, which is what the front office would like, since they made the worst transaction in NFL history, $46 million a year. But let's say it's clear that he now should be the starter. Well, what if he struggles a little bit and Sanders kicks butt? Well, he's already named Watson the starter. He can't go back. That's why when Monken said this to start their offseason program in May, I thought it was absurd. Let the thing play out. What do they have to lose? What do they have to lose about seeing if Shador can play?
0: I think he's walked it back a little bit because they weren't going to name anything this week. And yeah, to your point, you're right. And the other thing, like with Watson is, again, it's another extended period off now after another significant injury. So yeah, I don't see a lot of the upside in Deshaun Watson except just knowing if you have anything left in the value.
3: Well, and then the thing is, he's on the last year of his deal. I understand that Andrew Berry, the GM, would love to see Watson start because he gave him 5 years and $46 million a year. It was embarrassing. So he obviously, and Jimmy Haslam, who wrote the check, can't be happy with the way it worked out. He's been on record saying he kind of admitted that they missed on it. It didn't work. But Shador is, I know a lot of people who are Shador, I would say, people are against him. Say, oh, he sucked last year. Well, you got to understand, folks. He wasn't supposed to play. Dylan Gabriel wasn't. Watson was out. Gabriel wasn't ready. And Shador got thrown there. He did have one good game against Tennessee. But this kid, from a talent standpoint, is very gifted. And it's been well documented by myself and other reporters nationally that he had a maturity issue. If that, to me, is on the side here, he knows he can play. I talk to people who work with him. He understands now. He understands now the challenge here. And I would love to see this job open. I quite frankly, if you look at the roster, you go, wow, they actually could win some games here if they get better quarterback play.
1: Adam, I have sort of a favor for you, not a question.
3: Sure.
1: All right. I have a dark horse team that I have no homerism towards at all.
3: Well, we're going to have someone worse at first. Go ahead. Go ahead.
1: That I think is going to finish second in that division and possibly make the playoffs. But I need your specialty. I need your specialty input on them. It's going to be the New York Jets. Talk to me.
3: Can't do it. Oh, God.
1: Oh. Look at Adam. Adam, you know you got to trust me when I say some of these things now.
3: Listen,
1: but I want to know what you got to say.
3: Geno Smith is a problem. He didn't play well. I mean, just from him, I know the Raiders didn't give him much help. He was awful for the Raiders.
1: Yep.
3: You know, they traded him. They know him in the building. That's fine. A lot of those people are gone, though.
1: That team was awful, Adam. They had no weapons.
3: So I know.
1: Don't base them off that.
3: They got Kate Klubnik there. It's going to be hard. I mean, 5 or 6 wins.
1: Go ahead, Dan.
3: Why do you think they're going to do it? I'm very curious.
1: I'm going to tell you, they got more talent than most people are giving them credit for at the receiver position. Mitchell's going to be a big-time threat for them this year in this offense.
3: He's talented, I know.
1: Yes, Mason Taylor's going to have a better year this year as well. They just got another tight end. They're going to have Breece now. They're going to spread this thing out where it's not just going to be on Garrett Wilson's shoulders. And defensively, they're going to be better as well. I'm telling you, this is going to be a sleeper team, Adam. Stay tuned.
3: There's talent, Dan, as we send it back to you. A.D. Mitchell, Garrett Wilson, Omar Cooper.
1: Yes.
3: Right?
1: Yes.
3: Mason Taylor, Kenyon Sadiq.
1: Yep.
3: Who was their first rounder.
1: Yeah.
3: Yeah, I mean, they brought over Dylan Parham, who's actually a pretty good guard from the Raiders.
1: There's enough to be competitive.
3: Well, look, the Dolphins are finishing. They have the worst team in football.
1: Yes.
3: To finish in second.
1: Yes.
3: It's going to be New England and Buffalo. I can't see them finishing second.
1: Okay.
3: Look, if they get 8 wins or more, I might pass out. I just can't see it. I would be like, you'd have to push me over with a feather. That would be. When Steve Hartman on the Saturday show a couple years ago told me, it was the first year they made the playoffs under Sean Payton.
1: Oh, yeah.
3: I was like, I didn't see it with a roster. And that was surprising, but this would be the biggest shock that I've ever seen. Like, I can't see
0: it. Well, the Jets have 3 first-round picks in 2027.
3: Yeah.
0: It may behoove them to stink again.
3: But they won't have a problem at quarterback.
0: Yeah, I would think that Aaron Glenn would keep his job no matter what happens this season. I could be wrong unless it completely goes off the rails.
3: Ah, boy.
0: But
3: I know this.
0: Why would you keep him this year? I don't think that they're set up. Like, I think that they brought in Aaron Glenn for a long-term sort of deal. Mm-hmm. And we don't expect great success from them in 2026.
3: Well, they have to be. They were not competitive. This is what happens. The one thing before we get out of here. When you're not competitive and everybody knows it in the building, you generally get fired. Now, they were not competitive last season. Now, the roster was horrendous.
1: Yes.
3: Okay? On your point, Dan, the roster was gutted. The GM, he traded away a lot of their key players. But they have to at least be competitive. Where, look, if they lose a lot of close games, you know, we see that they're competitive. But if they get blown out, when Steve Wilkes was the Cardinals head coach, he got fired after a season, which was unfortunate.
1: Yeah.
3: But the word in their building was that they were not competitive. And they didn't feel like with him they could be competitive. But, you know, having these conversations with NFL people, like Aaron Glenn is really well-liked in their building, Dan, on your point. Ownership loves him. One person with the Jets told me he brought in a major culture. He knew that had been a bit, like they had major issues with the building within just the way things were being done under Woody Johnson. And Woody knows it, and Woody's kind of pledged to do things better. We'll see. But, Kerry's right. The roster's way better than it was.
1: Yeah.
3: I mean, in terms of young, talented players. But, if they had a better quarterback, I'd feel a lot better about them getting 8 or 9 wins.
0: All right. Well, we'll leave Jets talk for another time. There's actually a lot there, but we'll leave it for another time. Adam, we appreciate
3: it. All right, guys.
0: Talk to you later.
3: Thanks.
0: Hit him up on X at Kaplan NFL. Let's head over to the news desk, Kerry. That's where Brianna Muro sits. I know the A's and Rockies are finally over, but there's other stuff going on as well, including in the World Cup. What's going on, Bree?
4: All right, guys. In the World Cup, the Netherlands and Japan drew 2-2. Japan netted the late equalizer. Both teams net a point for Group F. For Group E, Germany dominated Curacao 7-1. It was the fourth time Germany has scored 7 or more goals in a World Cup match, the most of any country. At 7 p.m. Eastern time, Ivory Coast will be taking on Ecuador. In baseball, yes, the Rockies scored a franchise record 23 runs. They took down the Athletics 23-9. The Yankees scored 5 runs in the top of the ninth to beat the Blue Jays 8-3, and the Brewers shut out the Phillies 4-0 for the second time of the series. We got Game 6 of the Stanley Cup Final between the Golden Knights and Hurricanes. Vegas is on the brink of elimination as Carolina leads the series 3-2. In golf, Bud Cauley got the win at the Canadian Open. Brooks Koepka withdrew a little bit earlier today with a hand injury. His status for the U.S. Open is up in the air. Back to you guys.
0: Thank you very much, Bree. Yeah, it is U.S. Open week now. They'll play at Shinnecock Hills coming up starting on Thursday. Brooks Koepka won the U.S. Open the last time it was at Shinnecock in 2018. And the Brewers get that 4-0 win, as you heard Bree say. They beat Christopher Sanchez today in that victory. And, of course, on Friday, Jacob Mizorowski had the one-hitter, an absolute gem. So a good week for the Brew crew with the Phillies in town. He is Kerry Rhodes. I'm Dan Beyer. Kerry's in a good mood because the Knicks won an NBA title. Not that he's a Knicks fan. He was just pulling for them. He's got some New York in him from his Jets days. Bo Benson, something's grinding in his gears. We'll find out what that is next here on Fox Sports Sunday.
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0: 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He is the All-Pro, Kerry Rhodes. I'm Dan Beyer. Brianna Muro is at the news desk keeping us updated with what's going on in the day. Mary Mack, our technical producer. There'll be lifelines for you and easy as 1-2-3-4. Coming up in about 30 minutes or so. And Bo Benson is the show's executive producer, and something is grinding his gears.
18: You know what really grinds my gears?
19: Just knock it off.
20: Okay.
21: You don't know what you're talking about, do you?
20: Are you?
22: You gotta be kidding me.
23: Yeah. Dan, would you like to know what's grinding my gears this week?
0: I would love to know, because this is my baptism. I was not here when this debuted, yes. So I'm looking forward to it.
23: I hate to rehash this, but Victor Wembanyama is grinding my gears this week. It's kind of piggybacking off of why this started. This kind of started because after the Thunder got eliminated, we had to go back and remember all the times that teams were on the cusp of a dynasty, such as the 2020 Lakers, then the Bucks. I think the Bucks after them, all these teams that won a title, they were on the cusp of dynasty. Mm-hmm. And I'm guilty of this. I will admit that I did this as well. But Victor Wembanyama was crowned as the next best player in basketball. And there was not a single moment in this NBA Finals where I felt that Victor Wembanyama had taken over the game. There was no point where I looked at that game and I'm like, Victor Wembanyama is going to be the reason the Spurs win this game. In fact, he was often the reason the Spurs lost the game. And I get that he's young and all that stuff, but you can't sit there and crown him as the next greatest player of all time. People were putting him up there with LeBron and Michael after beating the Thunder. And then he turned around and got the Knicks were playing a guy whose name I don't even remember. It was because Cat was in foul trouble. I don't know his name.
0: Huck Porty.
23: There you go. The Knicks were playing him, and I feel like he had a bigger impact on some of these finals games than Victor Wembanyama did.
0: All right. Sounds like Bo is preaching to the choir with you, Kerry Rhodes.
1: Well, I'm a little – my gears are a little bit grinded with Bo because we had last week when you weren't here, Dan, we had like a little draft.
23: Yeah.
1: And my team's actually better now. I think if he's saying Victor's not the guy, my team wins now, right, Bo?
0: You guys drafted players.
23: Yeah, players in the finals. Yeah. Kerry let Monty take Jalen Brunson and Victor Wembanyama. Because I think Kerry was trying to actually build a team.
1: Yeah, I'm trying to build a team.
23: And Monty was just like, give me the two best players.
0: Yeah, well, that's how I would build a team.

0: it is, I'm kind of feeling a little bit, I feel kind of, I don't like that. You guys shouldn't be getting on them because they're young. I don't know. I think I feel like you guys crowned them too early. Like, you can't be mad at a 22-year-old for doing 22-year-old stuff.
1: Coming from the residents,
0: exactly.
1: Young,
0: like, that's also why I'm also like, bro, because if it was me personally, and I would be like, yeah, I'd be geeked, like, okay, I made it, but you can't do that to them. Like, you got to give them grace. I think they're a team deserving of grace because they're going to be dogs next year.
2: Maybe.
3: I stand by my point of I look at the Spurs now as the team of the next decade. Just because of Wembanyama. I know it didn't prove to Bo, but we're looking in a short window here, and I would at least want to give them the grace of a longer period, especially with what they did against the Thunder.
2: Right. One more thing, grinding my gears this week real quick. A.J. Brown got what he wanted, got his trade to New England. Then he comes back to the Eagles facility, says his goodbyes, picks up his things, and he signs a picture of himself that says, "The best to ever play here, always open."
1: No.
2: And he was asked about it by Patriots media, and he kind of played coy, so that means it happened. No, I don't. I'd like to, let me list some Eagles receivers that I would take over A.J. Brown. Harold Carmichael, Pete Retzlaff, DeSean Jackson, Mike Quick, Zach Ertz. Pete Pios? I've never heard of that guy. Tommy McDonald, Bobby Walston, Devontae Smith, Brent Celek, Jeremy Macklin, Ben Hawkins. I'm just going down the career. I'm just going down the career receiving list.
1: He didn't even say T.O.
3: Yeah, I was going to say. Yeah,
2: well, I don't get to T.O. I didn't get to T.O. A.J. Brown's there at ninth with the 5,034 receiving yards as an Eagle. I think he's burned that bridge entirely.
1: Oh, it's done.
2: I will not look back at his time in Philly fondly. Wow. Even though he has catches in both Super Bowls, he has a win. The way he left, it's so souring on everything.
3: Do you think he meant the best who ever read a book on the sidelines in Philadelphia? Like, maybe not receiving, but just in literary terms, who got their reading in on a sideline?
1: The best at leaking information after he's out the building?
3: Yes.
1: Yes, that one.
2: The Patriots rug while he was an active player with the Eagles? That is brutal.
3: The best worst teammate?
1: The best worst teammate.
3: Could have that.
1: He can have that title for sure.
3: Grinding Bo Benson's gears on this flag day. Good job, Bo. Yeah, I can understand. I give the Spurs just a little bit more on the runway. That's all it is.
1: I do as well.
3: Yeah. I'm curious to see what those Thunder-Spurs games are going to look like next year and who the faces could be in those games. He's Kerry. I'm Dan. What's up with all this grass in the World Cup?
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3: NBC News Radio, I'm Rob Bartier. Multiple outlets are reporting that a U.S. peace deal with Iran has been reached and that a signing of that deal is scheduled for June 19th in Switzerland. President Trump wrote on Truth Social, the deal with the Islamic Republic of Iran is now complete. The president continued, congratulations to all. I hereby fully authorize the toll-free opening of the Strait of Hormuz and simultaneously herewith authorize the immediate removal of the United States naval blockade. Ships of the world, start your engines. Let the oil flow. Trump's comments come after Pakistan Prime Minister Shahbaz Sharif announced the peace deal was made. Kentucky Senator Mitch McConnell has been admitted to the hospital. The reason for his hospitalization or his current condition is still unknown. The 84-year-old Republican has represented Kentucky in the U.S. Senate since 1984 and served as majority leader from 2015 to 2021. The pilot of a seaplane and his passenger are recovering from minor injuries after their plane crashed into the East River in Queens. The second seaplane crash for the two men in 6 years. Lisa Salvati has more.
4: The FDNY says a large wave hit the seaplane near the Throgs Neck Bridge after takeoff. The pilot, 67-year-old Joe Apatizano, and his passenger, Jose Urena, put on life preservers, jumped out of the sinking plane, and were pulled out of the water by a private boat's crew and the FDNY Marine Unit. In New York, I'm Lisa Salvati.
3: The Food and Drug Administration has classified a recall over 900 cases of Alfredo sauce at its highest risk level. This comes after a supplier recalled a dry milk powder ingredient used in the product due to possible salmonella contamination. The agency said the Coffee Connection Company, Inc., based in Lebanon, Tennessee, voluntarily began recalling the product on May 6th, and it remains ongoing. The FDA said the product was distributed in 41 states. Rob Bartier, NBC News Radio.
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9: Heading down the stretch is the Knicks championship in our rearview mirror. We looked ahead to what's happening this NBA offseason, what could happen next season. As Kerry predicted, all three teams that currently have better odds than the New York Knicks to win next year's NBA title. I'm surprised it actually wasn't more. Just, you know, have eight teams from the Western Conference be ahead of the Knicks, right?
10: No.
9: That's what I would have said 3 weeks ago. But I was proven wrong. Knicks are NBA champs, and it's a lot of the conversation. It'll be a lot of the conversation tomorrow. A lot of sports shows haven't had the opportunity to talk about it yet. So tomorrow will be that day as well. We had a good conversation specifically about the Becky Hammon backlash and her criticism of Jalen Brunson. And I felt like she's been the biggest target, even more so than maybe Wemby and the Spurs, for her comments on Jalen Brunson. But her analysis was off. It was incorrect, not proven correct. But again, I just feel that happens. And the one thing that I will say, and the reason I said what I said, is Becky Hammon doesn't have a talk show tomorrow or a podcast tomorrow to follow up, or didn't have the opportunities to do so on subsequent broadcasts to talk about Jalen Brunson. But she said what she said and has gotten a lot of heat for it. You felt justified because there was some flippancy. There was some snark to it.
10: Yeah.
9: And I just felt that it went overboard. I just felt like piling on Becky Hammon for getting some analysis wrong isn't necessarily fair.
10: Yeah. No. Some of that I agree with what you said as far as the continued pushback about it. But it's the NBA Finals. Everybody's going to talk about it. And it was such a polarizing take now. I don't think it was at the time. I think a lot of people fell in line with what she said at the time because there was a lot of evidence towards that, right?
9: Sure.
10: But now, in the present, small guy won. We got a little space in between us. We should offer her to come on the show and see if we can get her on to talk about it some more.
9: Busy coaching at the WNBA. that's what she's doing right now.
10: Yeah.
9: So we've got our eyes on that. Game 6 in the Stanley Cup Final tonight in Vegas. So the Golden Knights and Hurricane skating as Carolina's up 3-2 in that series. I'm headed right after the show to just go over the hill in Southern California and catch the ending of the Curtis Cup as the United States and Great Britain and Ireland are doing battle in the women's amateur team event at Bel Air Country Club. But there's also World Cup action going on. And Kerry, one of the topics that has stemmed from this, if you notice, this is a very FIFA thing to do. But FIFA does not believe in naming rights, at least that wouldn't benefit them. So any of the stadiums that are in the U.S., in Canada, in Mexico, are not going by their stadium rights name. They're just going by the city's name in that stadium.
10: Yeah.
9: So you won't be calling SoFi Stadium. It's called Los Angeles Stadium, and you'll hear that in a lot of the reports, and you'll hear that on Fox and FS1 when they're reporting or broadcasting from Dallas Stadium or New York, New Jersey Stadium. That's how they are talking about these facilities. But the biggest talking point from these facilities, Kerry, has been the ability to put grass in all of these stadiums.
10: Yeah.
9: You're an NFL player that played on turf in your career, know about the artificial surface, know about the grass surface. And now the question is, if the World Cup can do it, why can't the NFL do it? What are your thoughts at all of these stadiums now being able to at least have a grass surface to hold the World Cup?
10: Every NFL field should be a grass field. And I think I'm sure 99.9% of the NFL players would say that should be the case. Obviously, it's a money thing, right? Like you bring in that, even the Bermuda grass or the old school, the AstroTurf, which is awful. Obviously, they changed that. But then they tried to go to the synthetic turf grass, which is obviously a little bit more low maintenance and cost efficient as well. But it's always about the dollar when it comes to the NFL and maximizing their intake. And so that's really what it boils down to when you think about it. Because if you're worried about player safety and player health, you would use grass. And so, and obviously grass, you'd have to have somebody come in to maintain it. You got to do all these certain things to it. So I know from the cost effectiveness of it, it makes sense. But if you're worried about your players, it should be grass. And FIFA and soccer is doing their players right by doing this.
9: Here's the part that I don't know if it's feasible in the National Football League. Because for what they're doing on these pitches, mm-hmm. and there's not five linemen going head to head with cleats that are this thick, and you can't see on radio, but it's just, you know, half inch cleats or, you know, cleats that will allow you to get traction on a football field. If you were to put that on these pitches, it would just get torn up completely.
11: Mm-hmm.
9: That's my whole like thing of this is this works because it's soccer. This works because it's not as physical. This works. And even even some of these pitches in advance of these matches that they had tried to put in stadiums or replace them said, oh, there could be some patching. Even at SoFi, I thought there was maybe some slipping. I just don't think that you can ever get a perfect surface unless it's going to be an outdoor surface like Lambeau Field. Mm-hmm. I just don't think that you can put grass in a surface like SoFi because we've seen what happens in Arizona. You spent you know, half your career there,
11: yeah,
9: and they still can't seem to get a playing surface that is sustainable even if you're taking the field out of the entire stadium
11: yep.
9: and moving it back in. Mm-hmm. So I think that this argument in watching the World Cup and saying, look at the grass in all these stadiums, why can't the NFL do it? I don't think that it's feasible, and I think that what FIFA and the World Cup are doing are just completely different than what you guys would play with in the NFL.
10: Yeah, it is different, and for sure. And you hit it. I mean, we wear the longer cleats, obviously, for more traction, better traction. And you said it, the big guys up front, all the pushing, all the digging they do, it's a lot. But if you're worried about player safety and the longevity of your commodity being available to play and perform, you would still think of that and try to figure out a way to do it. I'm sure some of those conversations have been had. And then you talked about it in Arizona with the grass, they would bring it, take it out and bring it in. And I mean, number one, they didn't have a crown in their field. So it's, mm-hmm. that's different also.
9: Yeah, it's like a basketball court.
10: So that's different. But the precipitation part of it. So there is a moisture that kind of builds by trying to bring it in and take it back out and keep it in these facilities to keep it the right amount of moisture. It's just, I don't know what the answer to that is, Dan, but as far as health, I know it is better for us on the grass.
9: So I would assume that you played on resodded fields mm-hmm. during your time. Mm-hmm. And I would think that how do those hold up? Like, do you have to still worry about seams of, you know, of pieces of sod in that aspect?
10: Yeah.
9: Because that would be, I think that if you were to play on the pitch that they put at SoFi Stadium, mm-hmm. that thing would have to be replaced maybe every other game because of the amount of traction that you guys put on that field.
10: For sure. And that's money, right? So think about that. Yeah, it probably would. But yeah. if you're worried about us being healthy.
9: But that's then why I ask, yeah. like, yeah. if you were to resod a field, mm-hmm. like, are there, is a resodded field, like, 100 times better than what you would play with on a synthetic fake grass sort of turf?
10: Yeah, the synthetic fake grass with the pellets. So it's changed quite a bit. They've tried different things. So in New York, when I was there, we had grass. Grass was great. And we played outdoors. And it's New York. It's cold.
9: And you shared it with the Giants, right?
10: And it maintained. And so, like, there is a way for it to maintain. Now, having to resod, I don't know how many games it was. I can't remember. But, yes, you would have to resod. And I think it held up fine. Then we made the transition to the pellets. And the pellets are dangerous. Like, that stuff is getting in your eyes, flying in your eyes as you're down on the ground. Like, people use it. So it's that wasn't it. So now they're trying to figure out a way. And then just turf in general it's hard on the joints. And we know that. And we've seen that. And you can tell by the number of, you know, ACLs and mm-hmm. Achilles that we've seen in the game.
9: I know people are turning this on. And I've already seen the discussion as well of, like, why can't the NFL do it? And I think it's apples to oranges. Yeah. I think it would be great if every stadium was like Lambeau Field. But I even think of the other stadiums in the National Football League that are outdoor surfaces and grass, like a Pittsburgh one that has Pitt also play on,
11: mm-hmm.
9: you know, on that surface. And Pittsburgh at times has been known to maybe have a trickier surface than others. So if you're putting, you know, that amount of traction, I think the warmer weather places, obviously like a Miami and a Tampa, aren't affected.
11: Mm-hmm.
9: But it is a place like SoFi Stadium that has a cover over it. It is Jerry's Stadium in Dallas and in Arlington. That's another one that sticks up. And heck, they're this one's in Philadelphia that they're playing right now. But I think you see it and you can initially react to it. And when you talk about, yeah, it's money, that's the only thing that I agree with. Like, they're making so much money that how much would it cost to resod a field after two games if you needed to?
10: Yeah.
9: It's a lot of work. But again, if you're talking about the safety of your players,
10: yes,
9: then that's worth the investment.
10: Yes.
9: And that is why, that's just why I ask, like, on a resodded field, because they've been trying to do this thing in Arizona back when you played. I mean, that stadium is, you know, decades old. And they still, at times, can't get it right. So I just don't know if we're there yet in putting, you know, this sort of surface and make it useful for the NFL.
10: Yeah, no, it's going to be a back and forth. And obviously, a lot of the NFL guys have been speaking out about it because because it's such a pressing and polarizing topic, especially with all these teams coming over to play and them wanting to add this surface, and the NFL guys have been talking about it for a long time. So yeah, it's going to go back and forth, but it's just right now because it's happening.
9: How much, I mean, do you think it's solely about money? Do you think that if it was feasible, do you think that it is feasible for ownership to do what we're saying and just put in a field like this and replace it when it needs to?
10: It's got to be feasible. Yeah. I mean, has it?
9: I don't think it's because, like, hey, we want Morgan Wallen to have his concert here, so we have, you know, like that's another reason why you would argue of why you would maybe have artificial turf, so your facility can hold events and then the field doesn't get damaged, you know, in that sort of way. But we've seen fields, you know, grass fields have to deal with those sorts of events, but it makes it easier when it's artificial. I just don't think that you could resod your field, your stadium, every like two or three weeks. And I think that if you had like a situation where you had back-to-back games, like the Bills this past year, they had 3 weeks of three straight home games.
10: Yeah, I mean, but you only plan eight games at home. So if you got to redo it every 2 weeks, that's only four games. It's not that big of an investment. So that's why I will push back on having the resodded thing.
9: I don't think it's an investment. I don't think it's the number of it, because I think that the gaps in the amount of money that these owners make, there may be a few owners in the NFL that may be like, oh, this is kind of hurting our bottom line a little bit, but everyone else is just like, whatever, you know, here's $1 million. Here's, you know, can go get a field, right?
10: right
9: for it. I just think it's the practicality of it. Like, I don't know how much is gained by resodding it every 2 weeks. Like, that would be my thinking of it, where, Are we really gaining? Is it a better playing surface? Is a newly resodded field a better playing surface than an artificial field? I guess would be my question. And if you're doing that every 2 weeks, I don't know if it is.
10: Yeah.
9: So, and the artificial fields are getting better and better, but they're never going to top the real deal.
10: No.
9: But when we're talking about these stadiums, like, this isn't the real deal. Where they're playing right now in Philadelphia, you know, and I'm just saying because the match between the Ivory Coast and Ecuador is just getting underway, you know, I would assume it's a different grass surface than what the Eagles would, you know, end up playing on.
10: Right.
9: So I don't think that it's a different type of grass. That's just kind of my point. And when we've seen the Cardinals try to wheel that stadium in and out, and we're still having problems 20 years after the building was built, I would have thought that would be the best field in the NFL
10: with all that heat,
9: or just with like the technology to be able to do it. Look, we can pull it inside, we can pull it outside, we've got it on this tray, the roots are 2 feet deep, look at all of this. But that's not the case.
10: It is not.
9: All right. I think you're going to continue to hear more about this, and then, you know, with training camps coming around, I think you'll be wondering as well. And then when there are injuries in the NFL, there will be more talk about the playing surfaces that the league plays on.
10: Yes.
9: All right, he's Kerry Rhodes. I'm Dan Byer. It is Fox Sports Sunday. We'll keep our eye on what's happening in that Ivory Coast-Ecuador match in Group E. It's on Fox Sports 1 right now. Brianna Miro will give us an update at the bottom of the hour. I can tell you right now, it's scoreless in the 13th minute. Tonight, Game 6, Hurricanes and Golden Knights skating in Las Vegas. But coming up next, Kerry Rhodes is the one who's in the hot seat, as he gets to play easy as 1, 2, 3, 4. It's mm-hmm. next year on Fox Sports Sunday.
11: Into the box, cutting it. Hernandez plays it across. Mbappe, go!
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0: Sports Sunday. He's Kerry Rhodes. I'm Dan Beyer. You aren't dancing with yourself. Dancing with me. I'm just not dancing right now.
1: Come on, Dan.
0: Brianna Miro is here, as is Bo Benson, Mary Mack, our behind-the-scenes crew that you will hear from in a sec, because they will serve as your lifelines on this Fox Sports Sunday, Kerry Rhodes.
1: Mm-hmm.
0: 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You can find me, Dan Beyer, at Dan Beyer on Fox. It's time to get everyone together, strike up the band, and play a little easy as 1, 2, 3, 4. I have four topics for Kerry. They usually are timely with what's going on in the world of sports. Today is no different.
1: Mm-hmm.
0: You have an opportunity to get a perfect score of 10. You don't have to give me all of the correct answers, just some of them. Gives you a little leeway. And you also have your partners here in Bree, Bo, and Mary Mack. They can provide you answers that maybe you wouldn't think of off the top of your head. Are you ready to play easy as 1, 2, 3, 4?
2: I'm ready. Are you guys ready? You guys good?
0: Bree, you good?
2: Thumbs up. Give me a thumbs up. You guys good?
3: Yes.
2: All right, cool, cool.
0: All right, let's get to it. Name one of two Canadian cities hosting World Cup matches. Just name one of two Canadian cities.
2: That's one of two. Okay, Bree. So, oh, go ahead.
3: Oh,
2: what you got, probably, what you got, Mary?
3: Probably Toronto, no? Probably Toronto. Probably Toronto.
2: Bree?
3: Probably Toronto.
2: You've been talking World Cup all
4: Vancouver.
3: Nobody was in Canada today. They were all over
4: Vancouver.
3: And Toronto.
4: The 9 p.m. game last night was in Vancouver. Oh.
0: Vancouver. Oh, Vancouver. Show me Vancouver. That is correct. Toronto was the other.
2: There you go, Mary.
0: Toronto had the Canada Bosnia and Herzegovina match.
2: Ah, look at Mary. Mary's been on Friday.
4: No Regina, though.
0: No Regina. No Bemis either, Bone. Not at all.
1: Regina.
0: But Toronto and Vancouver were your correct answers. Venus. That was
2: the I'm not.
0: Moving on. All right. From another show. Don't worry about it, Bree. It's all good. Name two of three non-SEC schools in the College Baseball World Series.
2: Two of three non-SEC schools. That's a tough one.
3: I don't know if Troy is in the SEC.
2: They're not.
3: Okay,
2: so
3: there
2: that's
3: you go.
2: One.
3: There you go.
2: Okay, Troy's one.
3: Oh, North Carolina.
2: And UNC. She said it very confident.
3: No.
4: North Carolina beat USC to advance, so it's Troy and North Carolina.
2: There you go.
0: You good with that?
2: Yeah.
0: Show me Troy.
2: There you go, Bree.
0: You picked up a win today against Ole Miss. Show me North Carolina.
2: Yeah, Bree.
3: Heck yeah, Bree.
2: There we go.
0: And thank goodness you guys aren't on the remotes, because North Carolina is playing West Virginia as we speak in Omaha. Those are the three non-SEC schools
2: to make it
0: to the College Baseball World Series.
2: Look at Ole
0: Miss is out. You had Texas. You had Georgia. You had Alabama.
2: And
0: who else am I missing? Who else?
4: Did you say Oklahoma?
0: Oklahoma, there it is. Yeah, there we go. The Sooners. Those are your five SEC schools.
2: My help coming in hot today.
0: They're already
2: over there.
0: All right, here's a fun one. NBA Finals related. Name three of the four NBA teams who have lost both of their only final appearances. So there are four teams in NBA history who have gone to the finals twice and lost both times.
3: The Phoenix Suns.
2: They went twice. Back in 93. And then, yes.
3: And then 2021.
2: That is one.
3: I am a fan and I am heartbroken, sad about it.
2: That's one for sure.
3: So there you go.
2: I would think OKC. Did they make it twice, though? I know they made it back in the early time. Did they make it again? I don't think they made it again, though. They lost.
4: One, yeah.
2: Went twice and lost both.
3: Utah?
2: Yes. Good. Bree is on it right now. Good job, Bree.
3: I feel like that's a possibility.
5: I feel like Utah is very much a, like, C.
2: Phoenix and Utah, for sure.
5: Yeah.
2: Seattle? Did they make it twice or once?
4: Oh, Indiana.
5: I was going to say
2: Indiana twice?
5: I don't
4: think
5: know.
4: So.
3: What was the first time?
5: That's what I'm saying, because I know the last time.
2: The first time was...
4: Pacers lost to the Lakers. Against Reggie, yeah.
2: Yes. Good job.
4: Okay. That's right. Just lost against OKC.
2: How many we need? Three?
0: Yep, you need three.
2: That's it. Phoenix, Utah, Indiana.
0: All right. Show me the Pacers. There they were in 2000 and 2025. They were 0-2. Show me the Utah Jazz. There they are, 1997 and 1998, losing back-to-back against the Bulls.
2: Yep.
0: And is it the Phoenix Suns?
2: Oh!
3: What?
5: Wow.
3: Oh, my God. I was so confident. confident.
0: You were confident.
3: Again.
0: They lost in the 1976 NBA Finals to the Boston Celtics. The Phoenix Suns, they were 0-3.
1: So, only two.
0: Yes.
2: See, I didn't remember that. Okay.
0: Yes.
3: I wasn't alive.
0: Yeah.
4: some fan you are, buddy.
0: Yeah.
3: I'm sorry, Carrie.
2: The ones I remember as well. So you're good.
0: There are four teams. The Indiana Pacers, the Orlando Magic. 1995 against the Rockets and 2009 against the Lakers.
2: Yes. Yeah.
0: And the now Brooklyn, then New Jersey Nets.
2: The Jason Kidd years.
0: 2003.
2: That's the tricky one, though.
0: Yes. Yes.
2: Got it.
0: But
2: cool.
0: Still.
2: That's right. Yeah.
0: 2 points.
2: Good job.
0: Pretty good.
2: Yep.
0: We are cruising along here in easy as 1, 2, 3, 4. I got to make these a little bit more difficult.
3: No, you don't.
5: This is perfect.
3: No, you really don't.
0: So last week, I gave you this question on one side. We're going to do the other side. Unfortunately, the series is now over in the NBA Finals. But Carrie named four of the five starters from the New York Knicks in Game 5 of the 1999 NBA Finals. So last week, I asked you who the Spurs started in that Game 5. Who were four of the five starters in the 1999 NBA Finals Game 5 for the New York Knicks?
2: In the 99, I would go Allen Houston, Latrell Sprewell. Allen Houston, Latrell Sprewell.
3: Marbury?
2: No.
3: Okay.
2: Is Camby the center for that one? Marcus Camby? Let me think about that. 99. Who was the center? Larry Johnson was on that team, right? So, Sprewell, Houston, Larry Johnson? Camby, for some reasons in my mind, just right now. You said four?
0: Four of the five. Four of the starting five.
2: Okay, wait a minute. Because Patrick Ewing was on the bench. He didn't play. Who was the center? Was Camby the center? Bo, what do you got? Was Camby that center?
4: Again, I was in sixth grade, so.
3: I was 6 years old, so.
4: If we want to name the.
5: I wasn't even born.
4: If we want to name the starting five for the Power Rangers.
0: Get in there.
5: I'm too young. Of you guys, yeah. I can't help you.
2: Okay, hold on. 1 second. Let me think.
4: Was Jeff Van Gundy the coach?
2: Yes.
4: That should count then.
0: Name the coaching staff.
2: Exactly. No. Okay, Allen Houston, Sprewell, Johnson, Larry Johnson, and I need one. Who was the point guard of that team? Who was the center? I think it's Camby. That's the one that's in my mind, and nobody else has anything to help me with.
3: I'm
2: going to
3: go Camby. My heart fluttered, okay? There you go.
2: Let's do it.
0: All right. Show me Allen Houston. Absolutely. Allen Houston, part of that game, went 8 for 17 for 16 points in that Game 5 loss to the Spurs. Show me Latrell Sprewell. Sprewell had 35 in the loss in the game that the Knicks only scored 77 points. Show me Larry Johnson. Larry Johnson started for the Knicks game. Went 3 of 10 from the floor. Had 7 points.
2: Who is this center?
0: And show me Marcus Camby. There it was. Marcus Camby, 7 points. Now, honestly.
3: All you, Carrie.
0: Yes. This is a who's who of college basketball.
2: It is.
0: From the early 90s. But it was the late 1990s, and Sprewell had choked P.J. Carlissimo.
2: Yep.
0: Houston was long forgotten as a lottery pick.
2: Yep.
0: Camby was second overall and was on another team. Larry Johnson, who was the first overall pick by the Hornets, is getting a bit of a rebirth in his career. And the point guard was a Heisman Trophy winner.
2: Charlie Ward.
0: Ward.
2: Garrett Rose.
0: Good
2: Thank
0: job,
2: you, Dan.
0: 9 out of 10.
2: Thank you for that hint. I like that.
0: Yes.
2: I'm glad you said that, Charlie Ward. That was killing me. I could not think about it.
0: Don't worry. Your NBA draft questions will be coming up next week, unless you duck out of town on me.
3: Are we done?
0: That's
3: Is that it?
0: Yep.
3: Oh, my God.
0: 9 out of 10.
2: We went through that quickly.
5: Proud of us.
2: You guys were on it.
3: Oh.
0: Yeah, you guys did a great job.
3: Starting to get rolling.
2: You got a bonus question, Dan?
3: Yeah.
0: There have been times where I've come up with extras and then, saved them.
2: Yeah.
0: This is not one of those times. Let's go over to the news desk. Adam Muro, getting us caught up to date. A soccer match in the 30th minute going on right now in Philadelphia. What's going on, Bree?
3: It is scoreless right now between Ecuador and the Ivory Coast in this Group E matchup heading into the 30th minute.
0: Oh, it almost wasn't scoreless.
3: And that was almost not going to be, this was going to be so irrelevant right now. But yes, it's still semi-scoreless. Yeah, it's scoreless. A little bit earlier today, Germany dominated Curacao 7-1. It was the fourth time Germany has scored seven or more goals in a World Cup match, the most of any country. The Netherlands and Japan drew 2-2. Japan netted the late equalizer. Both teams net a point for Group F. Tunisia will play Sweden later on tonight at 10 p.m. Eastern time. And in baseball, the Rockies hit a franchise record 23 runs to take down the Athletics 23-9. It was the most runs in a game since the Reds scored 24 last April. Logan Webb had 7 strikeouts, 7 hits in 8 innings as the Giants beat the Cubs 5-1. The Yankees scored 5 runs in the top of the ninth to beat the Blue Jays 8-3. The Twins edged the Cardinals 5-4. We got game 6 of the Stanley Cup final at 8 p.m. Eastern time between the Golden Knights and Hurricanes. Vegas on the brink of elimination as Carolina leads the series 3-2. In golf, Bud Cauley got the win at the Canadian Open. Brooks Koepka withdrew a little bit earlier with a hand injury. His status for the U.S. Open is up in the air. In NASCAR, Denny Hamlin got his third straight win at Pocono. In the WNBA, the Liberty steamrolled the Mystics 88-64. Brianna Stewart had 14 points, 12 rebounds, and 7 blocks. The Dream crushed the tempo 102-77. Angel Reese finished with 15 points and 17 rebounds. Have a good night, guys.
0: Thank you very much, Bree. Great job. Continue to enjoy that World Cup as it continues. I know we all will. The coaching staff of the Knicks on that at that time, Brendan Malone, who passed away, but the father of Michael Malone, the now head coach at North Carolina, former Nuggets head coach. Don Chaney, who's the coach of the Rockets, had other stops, I believe, with the maybe the Detroit Pistons as a head coach. Tom Thibodeau was an assistant coach under head coach Jeff Van Gundy.
2: Wow.
0: It's part of that 1999 squad. Of course, that after the lockout in 99, the shortened season. But that will no longer be the finals appearance remembered by Knicks fans, as last night's will be. What I thought was funny was when Jennifer Lopez took to social media. Now, I know you mingle with Hollywood elite. So I don't know if you know J-Lo. I've never asked you this question or not.
2: Uh-huh.
0: But she posted a video. Bo, did you see this? Not that you would follow Jennifer Lopez, but that it came up on one of my Instagram posts. And she made this long post of watching the Knicks and her ode to, she remembers the last time the Knicks were in a championship hunt with Oakley in Ewing. And I'm like, well, did you forget about 1999? Because that was the last time the Knicks were actually in a championship hunt. But it was this whole message to New York, and as how she was, you know what? Even last night, she was Jenny from the block.
2: Jenny from the block.
0: That's who she wasn't J-Lo. She wasn't Jennifer Lopez watching the Knicks last night. Jennifer Lopez was Jenny on the block. And it's just so awesome to have someone there recording your reaction. This is what annoys me. Let's videotape me reacting to at least you didn't have the phone there and set record. Like somebody else was recording her because she may go crazy, but man.
2: Well, Dan, we live in the streaming world, Dan. So I guess it's all normal. Let me record everything.
0: Yes.
2: Yeah.
0: So that answer tells me that you do somehow have some connection to Jennifer Lopez. Because, Bo, you think that was pretty ridiculous.
4: But I do appreciate the, like, actual celebrity fans. Like, I don't mind when celebrities parachute in because, whatever, they're celebrities, they're rich, they can do what they want. But, like, Timothy Chalamet, like, for all accounts and purposes, is a legitimate Knicks fan. Like, he's lived in New York his entire life. Yes. So it's cool for him. Ben Stiller. All that stuff. Like when the Lakers win, Jack Nicholson celebrating is cool because Jack Nicholson is at every single game.
2: But Bo, she's from New York. She might be a fan.
5: What? That don't count.
2: What doesn't count?
5: Nah.
2: I don't think she's a diehard fan. No, don't get me.
4: I don't think I've seen Jennifer Lopez courtside all the time.
0: Congratulations to the New York Knickerbockers NBA champions. I remember the last time the Knicks were making a run for the championship and rushing home every game day from the set to watch Ewing, Starks, and Oakley make a hell of a run. We have all been waiting patiently for this day for years. Thank you for uniting our city again. for uniting the world.
2: Okay.
0: You restored faith, hope, and belief in that there's nothing we can't do. Hard work, goodness, and teamwork pays off. You set the city on fire. Proud to be from the block, you already know. Knicks forever. Congratulations. Love, Jenny.
2: Okay, now I don't like all that. That makes it
0: a little too much.
2: Yeah, it's a little too much. That's a little too cringe, right?
0: A little too much. The world.
2: You united the world.
0: Yeah. Yeah. Brazil put away their draw against Morocco to come together to gather for that Knicks championship.
4: How long did that goodwill for Knicks fans last night? Probably about a minute for me.
0: Right? Oh, man.
2: No.
0: Here's the other thing is, I think Darren Revelle said that the first batch of Knicks championship hats had, like, they're already sold out and there won't be another batch done until November. August. Not November, August. Mm-hmm. I just thought, like, that's odd that you would, I just thought you would have millions of hats that you would want to produce, especially with the Knicks winning. But I ordered Seahawks Super Bowl stuff 2 months after they won the Super Bowl, and it was half off. It was discounted. Carrie, and truly, I set an order in April because I thought they had original stuff at first, and I thought there would be a wide... I think I told Bo this behind the scenes. I'm having a bit of deja vu, but I'm like, well, let me get some other stuff later. So then in April, I'm like, okay, let me see all the variety and stuff that they got.
2: Uh-huh.
0: Not only did they not have variety, it was half off. I got a discounted sweatshirt. I got a t-shirt. Yeah, it was all marked down.
2: Wow.
0: 2 months after, and now the Knicks win it, and they're like, we don't have enough. We're gonna have to make more, and you won't get it until August.
2: They're just doing the big supply demand on that thing, probably, Dan. They know everybody wants it.
0: Sure.
2: And so they'll pay top dollar.
0: Yeah. I wish I would have ordered one. Buy it off me for $250.
2: Exactly.
4: I don't know if there's a championship recently that is the magnitude of the Knicks winning, though.
0: No, you're right.
2: It is.
4: Like that. Yeah. That's so much bigger than anything that comes to mind.
0: And that's like with the Seahawks. It's obviously, it isn't one that changes the NFL. Mm-hmm. It's not the most earth-shattering. It's the Seahawks fan base, and that's it. But it took 2 months, and the stuff was already on sale for winning the Super Bowl. It's crazy.
2: Yeah, that's it. It is crazy.
0: All right. The NBA season is over with. As I've told Gary, we can now start looking ahead to the NFL. I'll tell you why the NFL is better than all these other leagues. Yep, the league you played in. And I'll tell you why. And I'm curious on your thoughts.
2: Yep.
0: That's next here on Fox Sports Sunday.
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0: Sports Sunday. He's Kerry Rhodes. I'm Dan Beyer. A happy Flag Day. I'm excited for the U.S. Open coming up this week. Shinnecock Hills, Southampton, New York on Long Island. Brooks Koepka's got that hand injury. We'll see if he can defend his title from there. So much going on. J.J. Spahn, the defending U.S. Open champion. I'm picking Rory McIlroy.
1: Picking Rory.
0: I'm going to pick Rory to win, to get, yep.
1: Who's your outside guy that you're going to have your eyes on?
0: Well, I'll tell you the two names that I think will get a lot of play this week. Okay. They'll be Tommy Fleetwood, because he played well there. Shot, we found around 63 the last time in 2018 when they softened the course. Fleetwood played well in Canada. I think Matt Fitzpatrick is another name. Scotty Scheffler hasn't necessarily shown a lot of form. But it's not a dark horse, but Victor Hovland played well in Canada this week.
1: Mm-hmm.
0: Top 10 finish, I believe. So Victor Hovland, who hasn't been on top of his game, could be a name to watch, but I'm going to go Rory getting his second major of the year. And then if he were to get that, he'd be one away from completing a double Grand Slam.
1: Ooh, yes. Making the rounds, yes. Making the rounds.
0: But it should be exciting. Great course, fun to see. That takes place later on this week. I had a thought throughout these last couple of weeks that I wanted to bring to the table.
1: Mm-hmm.
0: And in fact, I wanted to bring up last week, but we were at the U.S. Open and Nelly Korda was almost missing two-foot putts.
1: Yeah.
0: And so we were locked in on that. Now that the NBA playoffs are over, I have a thought on why I also think that the NFL is king.
1: Okay.
0: And the reason is this. Is we've loved these NBA playoffs and these NBA finals, and people have fallen in love with the New York Knicks.
1: Mm-hmm.
0: But it's also, to me, vastly different from what we see in the regular season. I think baseball, when we talk about baseball in October, people say there's nothing better. The stakes are bigger. There's a smaller plate to deal with. But everything means more. Every pitch, every base runner, yes. Every at bat, it all means more because it's the postseason. I also think that the postseason is played differently. You're handling your pitchers different. You're doing things that maybe you wouldn't do in the regular season because of what you have to fry.
1: Yeah.
0: I think an advantage that the NFL has over the other sports is the sport doesn't change from the regular season to the postseason. It is the same thing from week 11 as it is in the divisional playoffs. You're going to run the football, you're going to run the football. If you're going to throw the football around, that's how you're going to try to win a Super Bowl.
1: Mm-hmm.
0: And I feel at times, not that they're different sports, but that basketball in the NBA is just played completely different in the playoffs. Baseball is played completely different in the playoffs. And in the National Football League, it's the same. There's no difference. Your thoughts, Kerry Rhodes?
1: I'm going to add to that, Dan. There aren't many opportunities as well. And so there are fewer opportunities, so you don't have the luxury of starting out slow a lot of times. There are a few teams in history that aren't 0-3 and make the playoffs, right? So you got to come out the gate right away. Everything matters. It matters more quickly than any other sport, obviously, out there. So I'm going to agree with you that the NFL regular season is better than all the others. But I think it's because of what you said, but also the opportunities are so few and far between that you have to come out swinging right away.
0: It's not the only reason. I think the NFL is greatly popular for fantasy football, mm-hmm. and for betting aspects as well.
1: Yes.
0: A lot of other reasons. But when the NBA or Major League Baseball are looking at shortening a season, I understand like how in baseball shortening a fan doesn't comprehend shortening from 162 to say 144. It's the same.
1: Yeah.
0: It's 5 months long of baseball.
1: Yes. Yeah.
0: But it is a different sport when you come down to it. I mean, imagine if Major League Baseball, the regular season was 30 games and you're playing it like, a game once a week.

0: into the malaise of the regular season. It's too long. There's too many other teams that are going to be nipping at the Knicks' tails. Obviously, coming in being the champions, they're gonna be the hunted. But again, I don't even know if they're going to be the main team that the teams are coming into the next season worrying about. So I don't know how long that lasts outside of New York.
1: I think they'll be the TV draw. Bo Benson, our executive producer, do you in these last 90 seconds, do you think that we're going to get a carryover into a better regular season next year for the NBA with the Knicks winning this year?
2: No, I don't at all, honestly. I think there will be some more interest, but the issues that plague the regular season are still going to plague the regular season. Like, tanking's not going away no matter how bad they want it to.
1: I think that it will be different. I mean, we're going to see the Knicks a whole lot more than we normally would. Mm-hmm. And we haven't entered a world in an NBA season where the Knicks are the defending champs. So I think that adds a factor. I think you're still going to have the Oklahoma City and Spurs factor. We'll see where Giannis ends up. That's going to be another team to end up watching or to add some flavor. But I don't think what is going to change is that it's going to be a different game from October 20th till April 15th, and then from April 15th on until mid-June.
0: It can't be. The fact that they moved the training camp and the preseason stuff so far, and it's such a condensed time, they have to ramp up. It just doesn't, they don't come in ready to go.
1: Sure.
0: Yeah.
1: And you need to do that because you want to give them more days off in the season.
0: Yes.
1: But you can't start training camp on August 15th.
0: Right.
1: You just ended Summer League 3 weeks prior.
0: Exactly.
1: All right. There it is. So the end of the NBA's regular season. You got the draft coming up in a week and a half and then Summer League after that. But I have a feeling some free agency moves will be grabbing our attention over the next couple of weeks or so. You may be taking a timeout, so we'll catch with you maybe on the other side.
0: That's right. Be gone for a week, I think.
1: Enjoy Kerry Rhodes, your vacation.
0: Thank you so much.
1: We'll talk to you next time here on Fox Sports.
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3: NBC News Radio. I'm Rob Artier. President Trump is announcing an agreement with Iran is now complete. Pakistan Prime Minister Shahbaz Sharif said the two sides are expected to meet for a signing ceremony on Friday in Switzerland. NBC's Keir Simmons is in Doha and referenced the post made by Sharif.
4: We're pleased to announce that the peace deal between the United States of America and the Islamic Republic of Iran has been reached. And what he says crucially is both sides have declared the immediate and permanent termination of military operations.
3: In a post on Truth Social, President Trump said, "I hereby fully authorize the toll-free opening of the Strait of Hormuz and simultaneously authorize the immediate removal of the United States naval blockade. Ships of the world, start your engines. Let the oil flow." The NTSB and the FAA will lead the investigation into a plane crash that killed 12 people in Missouri. The Missouri State Highway Patrol said the aircraft went down shortly before 11:30 a.m. near the Butler Memorial Airport, which is about 60 miles south of Kansas City. Airport officials said the plane apparently lost power shortly after takeoff and may have been trying to land on a nearby highway when it crashed into a field. Stormy weather could impact the UFC's Freedom 250 at the White House. In a post on X, the Weather Channel said a chance of thunderstorms, heavy downpours, and wind gusts are threatening to delay the outdoor fights. Forecasters also warned about the possibility of lightning, which could trigger an automatic 30-minute freeze on the entire event if close enough. It's Flag Day, and the U.S. Army is celebrating its 251st birthday. Senior Army officials took part in a wreath-laying ceremony at Arlington National Cemetery this morning. Army installations across the United States and around the world are hosting events to mark the anniversary of its founding as the Continental Army on June 14th, 1775. Rob Martier, NBC News Radio.
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11: Kind of disgusted with what I'm about to say. I'm not lying. I don't want to be this guy. I've been sitting here for the last hour thinking about how I could not be this guy. And first of all, hello, Ibram. Good evening.
12: Good evening.
11: Good evening. And yeah, we were wrong, and okay, we were wrong. We're going to get to all the we were wrong. That's fine. I don't care about we were wrong. We're wrong all the time. We're talking all the time. Everybody's wrong all the time. Okay. I don't want to be this guy, but do y'all want me for 7 minutes to say something fluffy about the Knicks? Because that's what we're supposed to say coming out of that series. Jalen Brunson and his dad.